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3: A stop in the 49th state. I'm Lisa Lacera, Fox News. President Trump about to speak in Wasilla, Alaska, in support of Senator Dan Sullivan as he continues his rallies in Republican-led states. Meanwhile, a new Fox News power ranking shows Democrats with momentum to retake the House in a close fight to finish in the Senate.
4: The latest Fox News power rankings show Democrats could win up to 237 House seats, fueled by a widening polling advantage, low presidential approval ratings, and voter frustration over rising costs. That the Republicans are also facing surprisingly competitive races in rural districts that President Trump won comfortably. But the Senate is up for grabs.
3: Fox's Jeff Manasso. Both parties expect or projected to hold 47 seats each in the Senate, with six key races considered toss-ups. A Wyoming grad student jailed without bail after authorities say she poisoned a colleague. Prosecutors say Eileen Wang was taken into custody at LAX and was carrying laptops and hard drives, and they say she sought to return to China. Police say she was seen on surveillance video going through the desk of the victim, who specialized in research similar to what she did in China. The Treasury imposing more than $1 billion in penalties against Bank of America after it says it failed to stop and report Chinese money laundering operations and illicit financing along the southern border.
5: As part of a resolution with federal agencies, the bank admits it failed to conduct due diligence for foreign financial institutions, as well as allow suspicious activity to accumulate uninvestigated. Treasury Secretary Scott Bessent says when a bank of its size fails to meet its anti-money laundering and sanctions obligations, it exposes the entire U.S. financial system to significant risk. The $1.2 billion fine is the third largest in the Treasury Department's history.
3: Fox's Jared Halpern at the White House. 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
3: The only person ever charged in the murder of Tupac Shakur will likely spend the rest of his life behind bars.
8: Nevada 8th District Court Judge Carly Kearney sentencing Dwayne Davis to 40 years to life in prison for orchestrating the fatal 1996 shooting of rapper Tupac in Las Vegas.
18: The world never forgot about him and his death, and neither did Las Vegas. It took us 30 years, but at this time, you are going to face justice for what you did on September 7th, 1996.
8: While prosecutors say Davis, a former leader of the Southside Compton Crips gang, didn't pull the trigger, the now 63-year-old had given interviews and detailed his role in the shooting in a 2019 memoir. He was convicted in August of first-degree murder with the use of a deadly weapon. Davis's lawyer has already said he plans to appeal the verdict. Kristen Goodwin, Fox News.
3: The Ebola outbreak in Congo has surpassed 9,000 confirmed cases with over 4,300 deaths, according to the country's health ministry. The outbreak spans seven provinces with 65 health zones affected. This outbreak involves a rare virus with no approved vaccine or treatment. Investigators in France recover two stolen paintings and disrupt another planned heist.
19: Four men have now been charged over the theft at the Renoir Museum in the south of France last month. Investigators have recovered two stolen paintings paintings worth more than $4.5 million. Two others were abandoned by thieves fleeing the scene. Police have revealed that DNA found in a protective painting cover was matched to a 29-year-old already under investigation in a drug trafficking case. That discovery led them to the suspects and the artwork. Prosecutors say surveillance indicated another heist was imminent.
3: Fox says Jonathan Savage. Wall Street, the first big batch of summertime profit reports from U.S. companies made waves on Wall Street after topping analysts' expectations, but many canceled each other out. The Dow lost 180, the Nasdaq off 41. I'm Lisa Lucera. This is Fox News.
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0: Jesse Kelly Show. I feel so much smarter now that Dave just talked to us and made us a whole lot smarter. But we have a couple things we have to all get smarter about this hour. We're going to talk briefly again about Mitch McConnell's wife. I'm concerned. We're going to talk about Sour Patch Kids chicken wings. We're going to talk about this Ukraine-Russia business. We'll get to emails. We'll get to other stuff. But it's a story out from the Daily Caller. Before I get to the story, let's remember a couple things. We've spoken many times because I find this stuff fascinating. I find the world of spying fascinating, like any dude does. Plus, as everyone knows, I'm a ninja, so I'm kind of associated with that world. Ninja throwing star champion, in case you're wondering. We've spoken about countries like China and Russia and their use of women as intelligence gathering assets. Now, whenever we speak about that, I understand the way the mind works. We automatically take that to the most base possible level, to kind of the lowest possible level. To keep it completely PG, the attractive Chinese woman approaches the U.S. congressman in a bar, gets him to do things he shouldn't do, takes pictures of it. Now he works for the Chinese because she's blackmailing him. Okay. Does that happen? Of course it happens. Look at Eric Swalwell. Of course it happens. That happens. All right. But please understand that the Chinese, we know this from the Chinese, they do this also at a much higher level. And this is not me just saying it. This has been well documented at this point in time. It's not just the attractive 20-year-old Chinese girl. They will train women to marry powerful men in important industries. And they've done that in the United States of America. One of the sectors they've done this in, and again, well documented, is in the tech sector in Silicon Valley. You have all these super genius nerds creating this new technology and that new technology. And China, of course, wants all that so they can advance past us and advance militarily. And China gets a woman in those circles, not just to check in for a night at the Ramada, to put a ring on it, to get married, settle down, have kids, to go that deep with it. Now, I'm not saying this McConnell thing is that. I'm really genuinely not. But know that there are levels to this. Several different levels to this. There's, you know, Fang Fang. There's marrying the tech billionaire. I'm assuming there are levels beyond that. That brings me to Mitch McConnell. An important conversation. Mitch McConnell knows more state secrets than you or I will ever know. Mitch McConnell has been one of the most powerful men in the United States of America for years and years and years. His position in the United States Senate, his tenure in the United States Senate, has not only given him endless amounts of knowledge, it's given him all kinds of authority and where federal dollars flow. If Mitch McConnell wants your town to get $50 million for a new airport, your town will get $50 million for a new airport. If Mitch McConnell wants your defense industry company to get a $500 million missile contract, Mitch McConnell has every phone number, every lever of power he needs to make sure that money flows to your company. That is a level of power I will never even sniff, and you will never even sniff. But Mitch McConnell has held that power and held that power for a very, very long time. Think for a moment, because you have to use your imagination because you don't know. Think what he knows. Think about all the things, all the state secrets, all the military knowledge. Think about all of it that's rattling around inside his brain. Think about his entire career in the Senate. How much money has he been personally responsible of directing to different places? Just process that for a second. Now, here's the headline from the Daily Caller. It's their reporting. Exclusive. China used a military-linked kindergarten to cultivate ties with Mitch McConnell's wife and in-laws, right? This is from the article. It's graduation day in Shanghai, and Elaine Chao is in attendance. Elaine Chao is Mitch McConnell's wife. The date is June 14th, 2026, so again, just a couple months ago. And in several hours, Chao's husband, Kentucky Republican Senator Mitch McConnell, will be rushed to a hospital on the other side of the globe. Chao has been returning to this Shanghai kindergarten for decades, where she has repeatedly met with officials from the Chinese Communist Party and an influence and intelligence arm called the United Front Work Department, according to Daily Caller News Foundation translations of dozens of Chinese government and state media reports. That United Front Work Department, the UFWD, by the way, next line says this: Beijing uses the UFWD to steer foreign policy and, quote, gain access to advanced foreign technology. The article is several pages long. I could read the whole thing. As I read the entire thing, which I did because I'm a huge nerd, my jaw clenched and then finally dropped. I don't know that anything illegal happened. Obviously, I don't have any idea. But is that not unbelievably alarming? That a man with that access to power, knowledge, your money, that his wife has spent decades in China? Not a quick mission trip. We're building a church. Decades cultivating relationships with people linked to the Chinese Communist Party. How many of our politicians have sold this country out? How many? We'll dance beyond the ones who have been blackmailed by one foreign country or another. And by the way, that's not just China. Many foreign countries use women and other things, you know, the money and things like that, to blackmail politicians. So we'll jump past that base level. How many American politicians have sold us out to the enemy? It's concerning. And this comes back to how often I rant about the Federal Bureau of Investigation, the federal law enforcement arm. This should be its top priority. And at one point in time in its existence, this was something that was a major, major priority. Find foreign influence, root out foreign influence, root out the people who are responsible for it. That's what they used to do before the communists sent them to arrest your pastor. That's what they used to do before they began infiltrating not the Chinese Communist Party, your local church. That's what they used to do before they pulled all those agents out of that and sent them to jot down your license plate because you were yelling at a school board meeting. That's what they used to do, and that is a major, major concern. I'm blown away this isn't a bigger story. And we all know why it's not a bigger story. People on the right, they're not inclined to make it a bigger story because it's not a great look for the Republican Party. Not saying anybody, or at least probably not you. Nobody's really a big fan of Mitch McConnell, but kind of makes the team look a little bad if we dig into that. So we're not interested in it. You would think Democrats would be interested in it until you realize, wait a minute, clearly the Democrat Party is very, very linked with the Chinese Communist Party in some very obvious ways, in some ways that aren't that obvious. So they don't want to expose Mitch McConnell. It doesn't do them any good to expose these ties anymore. So the story goes largely unnoticed. And again, credit to the Daily Caller for pointing it out. But that's a really, really big deal. How did we allow this? Who's investigated this? Is there even an FBI file on this? Look, I'm not even asking for a thick file. Couple papers? Anything? couple bits of documentation? What effort has been made to find out how deep these ties go? All right. Let's talk just a briefly Russia-Ukraine thing, then we'll do emails next.
1: Jesse Kelly returns. Next.
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0: Jesse Kelly Show on a Tuesday, 10 minutes away from talking to Daniel Turner about oil, diesel. When are these prices going to come down? We'll talk to him in about 10 minutes. Remember, you can email the show love, hate, death threats, jesse@jessekellyshow.com. Before I get to the Ukraine business, J.D. Vance, Vice President Vance, got up there today. He was giving a little speech and somebody shouted, I love you. And well, I am so happy this America is back.
1: Now, before we get started, I love you too, sir. In a totally platonic way, to be clear. I'm the vice president, not James Tallarico.
0: That's so good. And I realize it's a little controversial today. A little controversial, but that's just good guy humor right there. All right. Little update on this mess that's currently going on. Just a little background on the Russia-Ukraine. Well, the most recent business. Ukraine has, with our help, developed the technology to attack Russia deep inside of Russia. Start launching attacks deep inside of Russia. Now, Russia, hard to complain because they've been launching attacks deep inside of Ukraine for a while. So, hey, it's war. Turnabout's fair play. All right. So Ukraine, with our help, develops that technology. But war is a very dangerous business. And we can touch on this with Daniel Turner in a moment. It's an extremely dangerous business when where they're fighting a war, it's an area where we need supplies. We need things from this area. Look, if this is two countries, two dirtball countries that didn't have any critical minerals or things like that, it wouldn't be as important. But we need things from this area. Much as you may not like that or I may not like that, we need these things. So Ukraine starts hitting targets deep inside of Russia. What targets? They start hitting Russia's ability to refine diesel. Remember, Russia is the number two diesel exporter on the planet. Number two on the planet. You don't have to be a Russian fan. I doubt you are. Number two on the planet. That's a big deal. You have to have that kind of diesel. Remember, all this stuff is priced globally. You have to have that kind of diesel on the market or else prices are going to do exactly what they're doing right now. So that brings me back to, with our help, Ukraine has done this. But a lot of people got tired of this war in about 15 minutes, they don't understand how much we have aided Ukraine throughout this entire process, including with intelligence, meaning A, Ukraine, Russia just launched a bunch of missiles towards this target. Better put up your defenses. Ukraine doesn't have the ability to detect that stuff. We do. So we don't have to have the United States Marines there to help. We can simply make a phone call. Hey, Vlad, you might want to put some things up over Kyiv right now. Got some missiles headed your way. But some reporting has been going on recently. Donald Trump called Zelensky, I'm paraphrasing, and said, stop hitting their diesel refineries. We have $6 a gallon diesel in the United States of America. It's because you're hitting their refineries. Not telling you not to hit them. Stop hitting their refineries. You're hitting their refineries and it's killing us. Zelensky, and as much as I don't like him, I actually sympathize with this, kind of told Trump to pound sand. Told him, hey, they're hitting ours. We have to hit theirs. And by the way, that's totally justified. Totally justified to feel that way. But Donald Trump, in turn, was totally justified in saying, okay, now I'm telling you, if you don't stop hitting their diesel refining, I'm going to stop giving you that intelligence. And then the reports, and I don't know the accuracy of this. I see reports each way. The reports started to drop this morning that we were not giving them a heads up anymore. And some of those missiles landed because we weren't giving them a heads up. By the way, this was denied today. You heard this earlier, press conference.
2: Has the U.S. stopped sharing intel with Ukraine?
3: I'll have to get back to you on that.
0: That's what she said. Here's what Trump
3: said. Have we stopped sharing intel with Ukraine?
4: No, we haven't. We helped them. But we're really helping them get to a final answer. We want the war ended, Peter. We are helping them, and we are sharing intel. We want the war to end. So we're working with them and with Russia on getting the war to end.
0: The reason I brought this up is you could easily see this situation getting out of control. And you know it's reaching a boiling point because Donald Trump has now publicly called for Ukraine to have elections, which that's Donald Trump saying, hey, it's time for Zelensky to go. This has reached a boiling point. Will it get to a point where we truly cut them off? I don't know. Maybe they're making that decision right now, but it's getting there. All right. We'll talk to Daniel Turner in a second. Before we talk to Daniel Turner, I want you to cut something off. Pain. That's what I want you to cut off. That pain that's been nagging at you all the time. The drip, drip aches and pains that make your life worse. The pains that make going to work suck. Getting up, sitting down. The pain that makes you go, ugh. You know, your hips hurt, your back hurts. You're not sleeping. You wake up, your shoulder hurts. 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

0: On a wonderful Tuesday, joining me now, my friend. Look, the guy knows more about energy than anybody. Chris, does he know more about energy than anybody underneath the sun? Probably. Anyway, Power of the Future joins me now. All right. So, Daniel Turner, by the way. Daniel, let's start with this here. I've said many times on the show that this call to end fossil fuels, which every Democrat does, will end fossil fuels, will cut off fossil fuels, that people, they can roll their eyes at the kookiness of it. And of course they should, that people do not fully understand that that is a call for the largest genocide in the history of the world by orders of magnitude, more than Stalin or Mao, anybody put together. It would be in the billions, and people don't, I don't think people fully grasp that.
1: No, not even remotely, and that's why I'm glad you continue to make that case, because it's wonderful hyperbole. It sounds good on the campaign trail to stand up there and scream, you know, you elect me and I'm going to shut down the fossil fuel industry. But the magnitude of what that means is genuinely, and you are 100% right, it is absolutely genocide. We wouldn't be able to not just move and transport our goods and our food, but hospitals would shut down, right? Within immediately, because they all run on fossil fuels, right? Our entire agriculture industry would completely shut down. People would starve to death. If we literally shut down fossil fuels today, like that's it, no more fossil fuels, I think you could say comfortably there would be a billion people dead by the end of the year. Just because how many hundreds of millions of people are sustained by the fact that the first world is trucking goods and medicines to them on a daily basis, right? And that's what kind of keeps you on the hook. That's why the USAID argument, though I agree with shutting off USAID, that's why it has been compelling for the left to say, if we stop feeding these people in this third world country, they're all going to die. Now, I don't think it's my responsibility to do that, but clearly that's what's keeping these people alive. And what's bringing the food there is fossil fuels. What's bringing the medicine there is fossil fuels. So it's just the insanity that the left gets away with it. We're going to shut down fossil fuel. Elect me. I will shut down fossil fuels. And then they get in the back of their SUV and they drive to the next campaign stop. They're that stupid, Jesse, that they don't even realize they wouldn't survive a day without fossil fuels.
0: Speaking of the greenie nut jobs and those fossil fuels, again, we're speaking with Power of the Futures, Daniel Turner. I saw that BP, saw a little snippet today that BP is losing their shirt on green energy. Did you see that?
1: Yeah. Yes. BP made some bad decisions a long time ago when the climate movement was at its apex, and they rebranded from British Petroleum to Beyond Petroleum. Ah. And they said, this is going to be the wave of the future, right? We're going to be green. And every time you saw a BP ad, it was a bunch of Chinese girls looking at algae in a test tube, and they were ashamed of fossil fuels. And they have foregone one of the most lucrative and valuable oil and gas production sites in the world, which is the North Sea. They've just given it up because they want to embrace climate change. Well, the Scandinavians are still there. The Norwegians are there. The Russians are there. The Chinese are there. I tell people all the time, some of the biggest platforms in the world are in the North Sea, controlled by China, and in the Gulf of Mexico, in international waters, controlled by China. So why the hell are you not there, right? Why was Biden shutting down the Gulf of America? Excuse me. Why was he shutting down the Gulf of America when he was letting the Chinese build platforms? Well, climate change, right? This is the insanity. So, yeah, BP went all in on green, and they're getting their teeth kicked.
0: Daniel, let's talk about diesel, because there's been a bunch of hubbub. Donald Trump struck a big deal to buy Russian diesel. National diesel average $6 a gallon. Not generally ideal for an economy to run. Where are we at with all this?
1: Yeah, not ideal for an election cycle as well. You know, one of the questions I'm going to have for God, if I'm make it to heaven, which I hope I do, right? I'm trying my best. I think we all are. But why is the oil is where it is, right? Why is it under feet of some of the bad actors? America's the ultimate good guy. I'll die on that hill any day. We have a lot of oil. But a lot of oil and gas is found under the feet of some bad guys. The entire Middle East, right? Russia, unfortunately. It used to be Venezuela, but that's kind of turning around slowly, which is great. Donald Trump doesn't have a lot of options left. And when you have a global 30-year phenomena of the climate movement that has led people like Gavin Newsom to shut down refineries in California, that has stopped all new refinery construction in America for the last 40 years. And now you add 60% of Russian and Ukrainian production and refining capability has been blown to smithereens in this war. So there's a lot going on at stake. And if people say, well, we need to get more diesel into the supply, where is he going to get it? There's a lot about this Russia deal that is troubling, but there's a lot about the oil and gas industry, which is troubling. And the problem is that if we had expanded domestic production, we wouldn't give a flip about the rest of the world. But we're 30 years behind the curve because of these idiots who are running for office right now, the Democrats. And that's why if you think voting for them to spite Donald Trump, and you've been consistent on this on Twitter, and I appreciate your voice on that. Like, hey, this is, they're not the best option. I'm sorry, they're the best option. They're not perfect, right? They're not perfect. They're not going to provide perfection or panacea. But you got two choices, and I will go with the better of the two choices. If you think the guys who wanted to ban your gas stove a couple years ago, if you think putting them in power is going to somehow bring down your energy prices, you're crazy.
0: Daniel, give it to us right between the eyes, as you always do, the future of diesel, because I do at least understand a little, nothing like you, on how important it is. How much trouble are we in?
1: In the next year or so, it's not great. Diesel prices will come down. Russia and Ukraine having destroyed 60% of each other's oil refining capacity is a global problem. That's not going to go away. What we would need right now is for President Trump to green light, preferably on federal land, refining capability construction. Use War Powers Act, use national security protocols. I've been calling for this for years. Because it is national security protocol. We're building a refinery. And when Gavin Newsom shows up with Greta Thunberg and they try to sabotage the equipment and they have all the CNN reporters, you know, we're going to stop this construction. You have to just arrest them and throw them in jail and say, like, you can't do this because we need to survive as a country. Those folks have dictated our policy, our energy policy for decades. And that's why we haven't built. You know who's not afraid of diesel right now, Jesse? China. Because they have all the refining capability they need, right? And they pay 3 cents for kilowatt hour of electricity, where in America we average now 18, 19 cents. Texas a little lower, right? Missouri a little lower. California, it's 35 cents. China's paying 3 cents. Why? Because they take their electricity grid and their energy needs very seriously. And they're not letting little Greta Thunberg or John Kerry or you know, Senator Markey or Senator Sheldon Whitehouse, they don't determine their energy policies. And I don't want to be like China, but by golly, I wish we took our energy as seriously as they do.
0: Daniel, where does China get their diesel?
1: Most of their electricity comes from coal. They have huge coal reserves, and they buy a ton of Australian coal. And that's why their electricity grid is cheap, and that's why it works. Now, we put a lot of scrubbers on our coal plants so that what burns is clean. And that's why President Trump always talks about clean coal. Our coal in America is not a pollutant. China doesn't do any of that crap. Why? Because it costs money. And what do they care if people have bad air? They don't care about their people. They just care about power. So, you know, China gets away with a lot and no one ever holds them to account. But we have a lot of coal too.

0: for you. All right. So I don't know if we have zappers or something, but we're going to need them. Do you know what my water bill was last month? We think there's a leak or something. There's got to be a leak or something. I found out this morning. Ob waited till I ate breakfast before she told me because she knew I wasn't going to take it well. It was $600. Yeah, I think we have some sort. Yes, 1 month. I think we have some sort of a water main leak. Something's wrong, and I'm upset. Anyway, Daniel Turner brought that up. Whatever. One more segment. Hang on.
1: Jesse Kelly.
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0: 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Final segment of the Jesse Kelly Show on a wonderful, wonderful Tuesday. Remember, you can email the show your love, your hate, your death threats, jesse@jessekellyshow.com. Hey, Chris, have you ever had crumbled up potato chips in ice cream? You haven't had it. Would you try it? You would. Degenerate producer Corey, have you had potato chips in ice cream? He's not had it. This is one of those things when I first heard it, I thought that's disgusting. I love potato chips. I love ice cream. Who doesn't love ice cream? Together, I finally tried it. Friggin' delicious. So I said that. We all have to understand that sometimes there are food combinations you reject just because they violate your traditions. But you should be more open to them. That's a great example, Chris. Cinnamon rolls and chili. That's a great example. You'll get people, that's a very Midwestern thing. They'll tell you chili and cinnamon rolls. Other people, that's disgusting. It sounds horrible. It's a very good example. So I wanted you to keep an open mind. Just please keep an open mind. Here's the headline. Wingstop, you know, they do chicken wings, announces new chicken wings covered in Sour Patch Kids candy, launching nationwide for a limited time starting October 27th. Chris, what say you? Chris, we don't have to focus on the health risks all the time, okay? Everything, look, I'm fine with being healthy and working out more and eating better, and I'm trying to make those steps myself. But I don't want to be one of these fully optimized losers who never does anything out of the ordinary because it may violate, it may cost me longevity in my life. No, at the state fair, you can't try a deep fried Reese's bar. Don't you know about the carbs inside? Yes, I know. I want to live my life. Okay. I know. I don't want to eat it every day. I don't want to be a glutton. That's sinful. I want to try it. Can I try a Reese's bar? I'm going to try it. I'm telling you, Chris, I'm not saying it's going to be great because already, look, I'm nervous too. I'm telling you it's worth a shot. What? Chris said you couldn't get it with a spicy dry rub. No, hear me out. I'm making an assumption here. They're actually going to put like the Sour Patch Kids coating on the wings along with the Sour Patch Kids. Here's what I'm envisioning. Not a buffalo because it would also be sweet. So you'd have way too much sweet. I think a barbecue would be too sweet as well. You go something salty like a teriyaki and dip them in the teriyaki. That's a lot of salt, a lot of sweet. I think we could have something here. 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All right. I teased this just a little bit earlier. I never did get to it. 36% of workers earning over $300,000 annually say they live paycheck to paycheck. My only point on this is I know everyone had different parents and different upbringings, and I was blessed enough to have a father who was pretty shrewd about money. you need to learn financial basics. Maybe you didn't have that, and that's fine. It's really, really important to learn financial basics. People who don't learn financial basics, they oftentimes think if they earn more, their money troubles will go away. I have rarely seen that. I have rarely seen that. If you're bad with, look, if you're poor, there's nothing you can do about that. I'm not saying that. But if you're bad with money, and you're bad, you know what bad is. If you're bad with money, you'll be bad with twice that amount of money, with 10 times that amount of money. You don't think you will, but you will. You'll just make bigger bad decisions than you were before. Take some finance classes. Speaking of Sour Patch Kids, this is pretty vicious from Trump.
1: Going back home to mom. Look at him.
0: This was a protester who came forward at Trump's rally making a fuss. And look, my abs aren't where I want them to be. Okay. But man alive, he was cupcaking pretty bad when they were hauling him out.
1: Going back home to mom. Look at him. Look at him. Terrible. Don't we love law enforcement? Oh, he's got to go on a diet. He's a fat guy.
0: Wow. Imagine having the President of the United States of America call you a tubber on national television.
2: And now,
3: here's a headline.
1: You know the thing.
2: Headlines we didn't get to.
0: Large pool of human blood in Wellington Tunnel is not suspicious, according to police. I don't know. I kind of think that it is. Oregon adults have the highest rate of mental illness in the U.S. at 31.6%. That's just the city of Portland. Musk pours $267 million into the GOP midterm push. It is impressive how much Elon Musk has dedicated large quantities of his wealth to stopping the communists. Well, I'll tell you what, we're thankful to have him right now. Even Democrats say Tallarico's flu story just doesn't add up, because it doesn't add up. Again, I don't know what the whole truth of the whole thing is, but nobody, no one goes down for 12 days with the flu, unless you're older, way older, and maybe having to be hospitalized. A 30-some-year-old man does not go down for 12 days with the flu. It's not happened. It's never happened. DOJ lacks authority to check voter lists against immigration database, judge says. Another reminder, we must remove the judges to save the United States of America. BBC pay gap report finds white staff are paid significantly less than minorities. This is the kind of thing that always creates a massive blowback, and the blowback is officially here. You are now going to see, for better or worse, a lot of pro-white advocacy, the same way you saw pro-black advocacy most of your life. I'm advocating that you join us again tomorrow. That's all.
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9: Making the trek to Alaska, I'm Lisa LaSera, Fox News. President Trump in Wasilla, Alaska, as he campaigns for Republican Senator Dan Sullivan and Congressman Nick Begich.
1: We have to make sure that Dan gets in. We have to make sure that Nick Begich gets in.
9: And the president urged the crowd.
1: And while you're at it, make sure you vote yes on the ballot measure to repeal. You want to repeal ranked choice voting.
9: The president claimed ranked choice voting is a scam. He's been traveling to deep red states over the past several weeks. Alaska hasn't backed a Democrat for Senate in nearly 20 years. U.S. Ambassador to Greece Kimberly Guilfoyle has resigned amid allegations she used her position to sell political influence.
3: Guilfoyle says these allegations are false, and I intend to vigorously defend my name, my reputation, and my integrity. Guilfoyle, a former Fox News host, was once engaged to Donald Trump Jr. for nearly 4 years.
9: Fox's Peter Ducey at the White House. The federal investigation of Minnesota Democratic Congresswoman Ilhan Omar may be multifaceted after a raid on her Washington, D.C. home early yesterday morning.
4: Omar's assets were originally listed at around $30 million on her financial disclosure form. The number was later amended to under $125,000. Her team originally blamed paperwork errors. We were told yesterday's search warrant was not directly related to Omar's financial disclosures, but the congresswoman is fundraising off the images of federal agents leaving her home with boxes.
9: Fox's David Spunt in Washington. Fox has learned subpoenas have been sent to multiple family members of Congresswoman Omar. The Justice Department has declined comment. 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
9: While the president is in Alaska, Vice President Vance traveled to Texas to rally for Attorney General Ken Paxton in his Senate race against James Tallarico.
21: Vice President J.D. Vance told a crowd at the regional airport in Tyler, Texas, to vote for Attorney General Ken Paxton for Senate, and then went through a number of old comments and social media posts from Paxton's opponent, Democrat James Tallarico.
22: Normal people simply do not use words like heteropatriarchy.
21: In light of high gas prices right now, he also announced the administration's invoking the Defense Production Act.
22: And we're going to expand the refinery right here in Tyler, Texas. We're announcing that today.
21: It's estimated this refinery processes over 70,000 barrels of oil a day. Jessica Rosenthal, Fox News.
9: An off-duty NYPD detective who survived a stabbing attack in the Bronx by two illegal immigrants is speaking out.
23: NYPD detective 33-year-old Jose Mercedes is out of the hospital.
24: I'm happy to be standing. Emotionally, I feel happy to be alive.
23: A 10-year veteran who was off duty October 2nd when he was attacked from behind in the Bronx in a robbery attempt by two illegal immigrants who stabbed him seven times.
24: I told them in English, I told them in Spanish that I was a police officer. They didn't care.
23: The suspects, identified by the Department of Homeland Security as Dominican nationals, fled to Massachusetts, where police say they were captured in a basement hideout. Both are being held without bail and face murder charges once extradited to New York. Jeff Manasso, Fox News.
9: Sales of previously occupied U.S. homes rose in September from the previous month, but slowed compared to a year ago. The National Association of Realtors says existing home sales rose 1.5% last month from August to a seasonally adjusted annual rate of 3.99 million units. Sales fell 2.2% compared with September of last year. I'm Lee Silasera. This is Fox News.
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0: You're going
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17: He's here. 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
26: Welcome. It is the Mark Levin Show. Ben Ferguson with you. It is so nice to have you with us wherever you are around the country. Mark is out of town. He'll be back with you in a few days, and I'll be with you for the next couple days. So get ready. We've got a lot to talk about. And let's just start with a big conversation about the President of the United States of America on the campaign trail. Donald Trump has come out, and he's decided to go to Alaska. Now, you may ask yourself, why is he in Alaska? Because it's an important Senate race, number one. That's the most important thing. That's why he is there. And it's extremely important for people to understand what the purpose of this is actually about. Now, it's actually about a couple different things. Number one, it is about looking at what's happening in Alaska with oil and gas. It is about making sure that we have the ability to open up oil and gas in Alaska as well. And the federal lands that the Biden administration did everything they could to shut down. And I mean, they did everything they could to take away America's energy independence. They did all of it. And the reason why is because they wanted us to have high prices at the pump. And so what the president was doing with this visit to Alaska is he was talking and wanting to highlight the issue of energy and jobs and then taxes. And by the way, how energy flat out relates back to one very important thing, and that is national security. Now, the White House released an exclusive, extensive list of economic and national security initiatives tied to this Alaska trip. Alaska, they said, is central to the debate over American energy independence. Now, why is that? And this is what a lot of people don't know about Alaska. And let me just say, full disclosure, I had the privilege recently to go to Alaska for several days with some incredible people, some really not only just leaders, but godly men. And I was also able to spend some time fishing and have lunch and dinner and breakfast with the current governor of Alaska. I learned a lot about Alaska. And in fact, in front of me right now, I have the 250 years of liberty challenge coin that the governor gave me from Alaska. It says North to the future. And he was incredibly prideful in Alaska and explaining how much the federal government is intertwined within Alaska because there's so much federal land in Alaska. He also gave me the governor's challenge coin. It says the seal of the state of Alaska on one side. And on the other side, it also has his name, and it says the, and I'm looking at it as we speak. I love that. This is why I love doing the show, by the way. I love that this show is live. It says the 13th governor of Alaska. Now, one of the things that was interesting that I learned on this trip and fishing with him, salmon fishing, it was a blast, and halibut, is that the majority of the land in Alaska is actually controlled by the federal government. They are constantly in Washington, D.C., because the federal government controls so much. Now, forestry used to be a huge part of Alaska commerce. It used to be a massive part of their job network. And Democrats shut down the forestry industry, basically destroyed it. The federal government did it through the Democratic Party. That was a huge problem. And it's never gotten back to where it was before. Now, oil and gas is another massive part of the economy of Alaska. And every single time now the Democrats get in charge, what do? They immediately shut down the federal government land. They shut down the drilling rights. They shut down any pipelines that they can get their hands on. And every single time that decimates Alaska. The administration, I'm referring to the Trump administration now, says it's reopened approximately 82% of the national petroleum reserves in Alaska to oil and gas leasing. That is just how much damage was done by Joe Biden and the Democrats' leadership. They wanted all of it to stop. They hate oil and gas, and they hate energy independence, and that's part of the reason why the president went there is to talk about how this is a national issue. If you don't like gas prices where they are right now because of what we've had to do in Iran and making sure that Iran didn't get a nuclear weapon, and the president's made it clear we're not going to be held hostage by Iran. I'm not going to make decisions based on Iran when it comes to national security or the midterm elections. And he's making that argument right now, and I think it's an important argument that he's making. But if you ain't where the gas prices are right now, then you should really be paying attention on election day and vote for Republicans, because Democrats don't actually think they're high enough. You have to remember, and you go back to Barack Obama. When Barack Obama was president, he had a policy which was to deliberately make the price of oil and gas as high as it was at Europe at the time. Now, at the time he said that, gas in Europe, they sell by the liter, per gallon was $10 to $12 a gallon. And what the reason why they wanted that to happen is simple. They wanted to force you into their green scam. They wanted you, this was even before the Green New Deal. This was when Barack Obama was taking your tax dollars and giving it to these companies that were, by the way, total cons. One of them was Solyndra, you may remember. And anybody that was in the green energy space, carbon credits and all this other green BS, they made tons of money because the federal government went all in with your tax dollars on this initiative. And it was a disaster. And it was, I would argue, flat out stealing from America and the American taxpayers. But they did it anyway. And that is the point that you have to understand, that if you're not happy with gas price right now, then why on earth would you vote for Democrats who have said, when there is not, by the way, a national security issue like this war with Iran, that they want the gas prices to be higher than they are now. By the way, if you look at history, they were much higher under Biden and much higher under Barack Obama than they are right now for longer periods of time. And again, there was no war that was affecting the prices at the pump. So that is, and the Strait of Hormuz and everything else. So that is another, I think, really important data point to understand. That is why the president talked about what we're doing now and why it's so important. He's opened up 1.56 million acres of the Arctic National Wildlife Refuge coastal plain to leasing. That is unbelievable. What that means is that companies can now come in, can now do the oil and gas leasing, and can get America back to being energy independent. Now, there are also many supporters that argue these policies will expand domestic production. They will. Of course, the radical left, they say you can't do this. It's going to do environmental damage and the impact on the sensitive Arctic ecosystem. They always go there and they tell you you can do it, you can't do it, you can't do it for those reasons. What Donald Trump has said is that we're going to do it and do it in a responsible way. Now, let's be clear. Democrats, the radical left, they're going to sue every chance they get. They're going to sue, and they're going to try to delay, and they're going to try to stop it, and they're going to try to round the clock, and they're going to try to make it where America does not have energy independence. Now, that's number one. Number two on this trip is this proposed Alaska natural gas pipeline is also a massive economic story that the media does not want you to know about. And this affects you, yes, wherever you are. These issues, by the way, we're talking about have nothing to do with Alaska in the grand scheme of things. It has everything to do with wherever you live right now and what you are paying for natural gas and for whether it's diesel or unleaded, whatever it is. So this second part in this pipeline are incredibly important because this is what Democrats have done everything in their power to make sure it never happens, that it stops, and that it hurts you, okay? The administration has announced plans now involving $54 billion in South Korean investment for an Alaska natural gas pipeline. This is huge. Alaska, the White House says, is about national security as much as it is about energy. And Alaska's location, they say, makes it, quote, strategically important for American military operations in the Arctic. The White House has talked about this. And that's why they've also announced on this trip $208 million in new barracks at Fort Wainwright, $152 million for a training center at Joint Base Richardson there, $45 million for a runway extension there for our bombers and our jets, and a proposed multi-year $7 billion modernization effort at the JBER. Now, all of these investments, the White House say, involve military readiness, infrastructure, and the American presence in the Arctic because for far too long, the left has done everything it can to undermine our presence in the Arctic, and that is a huge problem. Now, let's put all that together and then go back to something else that the administration is also talking about, specifically the numbers behind their tax message. According to the White House, approximately 14,000 Alaskan workers benefit from the federal tax deduction for qualifying tips. Now, this is, again, no tax on tips. They also went to Alaska to remind that there's 100,000 plus seniors that benefit from the new senior deduction. And the average Alaska tax refund was $3,690 in 2026. Alaska also, by the way, from the Trump administration, received approximately $242 million in first-year rural health care funding. This is why Donald Trump has gone to Alaska, to remind the voters there, because this seat in Alaska, it's a Senate seat, it's extremely important. It's as important as the Mandami race. It's as important as the race in Texas with Tallarico and Ken Paxton. And the reason why I say it's as important, okay, is because it's, you got to get to 51, right? That's how you get the majority. And if you don't get to 51, then we're pretty much screwed. And so if you don't pay attention to this race in Alaska, you would be insane not to pay attention. That is what this is actually all about. And so I go back to one of the things I saw earlier today, which was this criticism, like, I can't believe Donald Trump's going to Alaska. If you don't understand why, now you understand why. Now you understand. The president also talked about another issue with national security, and that's critical minerals. That's another reason why he says Alaska matters. The Trump administration approved the called the Ambler Road Project. It's intended to provide access to deposits containing copper, cobalt, gallium, and germanium. These are all minerals that are important for electronics. They're all minerals that are important for advanced manufacturing and defense technologies. This is something that, by the way, China doesn't want us to do. They want us dependent on them for these minerals that we desperately need, and it's a national security issue. I'm going to say it again. It's a national security issue. Then there's another part of this, and this goes back to helping the people in Alaska. Alaska's fisheries are an enormous economic asset that Democrats have been shutting down and allowing the rest of the world to get ahead of us. That is also a major problem. Alaska and their fisheries have an estimated value of $2.64 billion in the Bering Sea and the Aleutian Islands. There's $301.1 million in the Gulf of Alaska alone. And those figures represent the value of the fisheries, not new federal investment or additional revenue directly created by the administration. So I go back to the headlines here. This president is traveling there and all over the country with the same message. If you care about your finances, then you need to vote for Republican candidates. If you care about energy independence, then you need to vote for Republican candidates. If you care about lower gas prices, natural gas prices, right? Then you and energy independence, then you need to vote for Republican candidates. The president's saying, I'm on the ballot. I'm fine with that. Put me on the ballot. Because this is about the future of this country and what we get in this country moving forward. Now, there's also another headline. I want you to understand this. Trump has announced he's temporarily allowing some Russian diesel to be imported into this country to address the immediate fuel price pressures. There are a bunch of people out there that are losing their minds right now over this. The reason why I think the president did this is twofold. Number one, if America truly had energy independence, and that is our long-term objective of this administration, then we wouldn't have to go and buy Russian diesel when we have a world issue that changes the price. And what the administration is doing is they're saying, hey, we're thinking outside of the box here. We're doing whatever we can to make sure that we protect America's citizens and taxpayers. And if that means bringing in some Russian diesel because we have not done what we need to do, which is, again, expand in oil and gas and the refineries and everything else that we talked about here, and that we've not done enough to make sure that we are isolated from the world when it comes to these types of things, then when things get tough, when things get hard, when things get to the point where they are right now, we've got to make sure that in the future, we're not having to buy from Russia or other countries. We can do it all here. That is the president's goal and objective. The question is, will Americans agree with him and vote on these issues? I want to get your reaction to all of it. 1-877-381-3811. 1-877-381-3811. Ben Ferguson filling in for the great one, Mark Levin. We'll be right back.
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0: All right, welcome back. It is the Mark Levin Show. Ben Ferguson filling in for the great one. He'll be back with you in a few days. I'll be with you today and tomorrow, and it's always an honor to fill in for the great one. We've got a lot to talk about on the show, and I want to move to another interesting story. So nothing says, in my opinion, scumbaggery 101 more than what we're now witnessing from Representative Ilhan Omar's political operation. They are now using the federal search warrant of her Washington, D.C. home to beg for campaign donations. In a fundraising email, her team accused now the Trump administration of targeting a political opponent, calling the reported raid a dangerous and authoritarian attack. The email then urged her supporters to contribute $10 or any amount they could afford. I'm not joking, by the way. Quote, chip in 10. Or any amount you can afford today to support Ilhan Omar. All right. Let's just deal a little bit with Ilhan Omar. This is a woman who comes out and always says she's a victim no matter what. She gets elected, she's a victim. She has questions about all of her problems in her past. She's a victim. The president talks about her. She's a victim. And notice it's always for her to get a little bit more cash. Isn't that interesting? We'll be right back.
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0: Is that a copy of the Constitution you've got? 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
1: Welcome back. It is the Mark Levin Show. Ben Ferguson filling in for the great one, and it's really nice to have you with us wherever you are, and we've got a lot that we're chatting about right now. I want to take you across the Atlantic Ocean for just a moment. In life, you can learn a lot from mistakes of others. Like, you can just see what's going to happen before it actually happens if you look at other places where they're doing things. By the way, you can also learn from people when they do amazing things that you should be excited about and go, wow, that's really awesome. Maybe we should do that here. Maybe that's something that we should actually implement, right? You can learn from people's successes and failures in your own life and in politics. The first thing that I always look at, always, is has this happened or been done somewhere else? And was it successful or was it a failure? Now, I use that as example because when we talk about socialism, which the Democratic Socialists of America are obsessed with, I say, okay, show me somewhere where socialism has actually worked. Like, just show it to me. I want to see it. Tell me where it has accomplished what you say that it's going to do. Let me see it. Which, again, brings me to the point I want to show you or tell you about from all the way over in the UK. There is something that's happening in Great Britain that every American taxpayer needs to not only pay attention to, but really understand. This is a warning, okay, about what can happen when politicians make promises that eventually become almost impossible for the people they were promising it to pay for. A great example is Obamacare. Obamacare, they promised, was going to be amazing, right? It was going to lower your premiums. It was going to be so cheap. You were going to keep your doctor if you liked your doctor. You're going to keep your plan if you liked your plan. All that was crap. It was all a lie. And by the way, it's insanely expensive. And without government subsidies, no one can afford health care right now in this country. And so maybe that was all done by design. Now, you may say, what do you mean by that? All right, well, maybe they actually created Obamacare to be a failure to then just say, well, we just need full-on socialized medicine. That's the only way we're going to be able to pull this off. Just going to throw that out there. Let it marinate for a second. Now, let me explain to you the warning that is coming out of the UK. Britain is having a major problem, and they're being forced to confront a massive welfare spending problem. They have disability benefits that are through the roof. They have healthcare costs that have gone through the roof. The number of people who are no longer participating in the workforce has become so enormous that the political and economic challenges are impossible to overcome, even with higher taxes. Now, here's the part that should really get your attention, how they got there. The British government, by the way, they've all admitted now that they've got a problem. And politicians are trying to figure out how to fix it. And the proposed spending cuts, right, cutting spending, is now turned into a massive political firestorm. Why? Because it's incredibly easy for politicians to promise government benefits. It's incredibly easy to tell voters that somebody else is going to pay for those benefits we're now giving you. But when the bill finally comes due, and that's happening right now in the UK, nobody wants to talk about who's going to pick up the tab. And folks, if you think it's just Britain's problem, I've got news for you. America right here, we are confronting many of the same fundamental questions. Now, let me explain what I mean by that. The government in the UK is now leasing cars to hundreds of thousands of their citizens. Now, you may say, how is that possible? Well, it's actually pretty easy. If you're looking to buy votes, and that's exactly what British politicians have been doing. They've been buying votes, all right? The program originally was supposed to allow people who qualify for certain disability-related mobility benefits, that's what they called them, to exchange those payments for a lease vehicle. Now, we're talking about a program with now that is ballooned. Of course, it's filled with waste, fraud, and abuse. And it's ballooned to hundreds of thousands of vehicles on the road in the UK that the taxpayers in the UK are actually paying for. Now, these aren't simply cars handed over without conditions. The lease packages include, you ready for this? Insurance. They include maintenance. They include servicing and breakdown assistance. So in other words, here's a free car. Nothing's free. AKA, the taxpayers are going to pay for your lease. Then we're going to pay for your insurance. Then we're going to pay for your maintenance. Then we're going to pay for your oil changes and all your servicing and even breakdown assistance. Now, to be clear, in the UK, eligible individuals use, quote, their qualifying mobility benefit payments to finance these leases. It isn't a separate government check that automatically buys everybody a new car, all right? So that's the caveat here. And then now there are people that are saying, well, hold on, this is a good program. Let's deal with facts. True or false, there are people that deal with serious disabilities who rely on reliable transportation, and they believe that that's essential. I'm okay with that. I really am. I mean that, okay? Like, I'm fine with that. Nobody is disputing that there are people, whether it's in the U.S. or the U.K., that have serious disabilities. But the question is, should we buy them a car and have all their maintenance paid for, or should we just have public transportation? It's a fair conversation. It's a fair debate. Now, if someone has a disability that prevents them from driving a conventional vehicle, all right, or makes ordinary transportation extraordinarily difficult, I would argue that helping a person maintain their independence could, in theory, be a legitimate public policy objective. But then this is where the government screws it up. You have a government-supported program that has now reached this kind of scale where hundreds of thousands of cars are being paid for by the taxpayers. And then you got to ask yourself, okay, is this not just a program that's buying votes? I mean, we're talking about hundreds of thousands of vehicles. You're talking about a significant public policy commitment. And then there's no one that's allowed to give it serious scrutiny in the UK until now, because they say if you're against this program or asking questions, then you are some evil bigot that hates the disabled people, and you're now saying they don't deserve help. You can't make this up. This is happening in the UK right now. The disability benefits problem, by the way, reminds me an awful lot of what happened in Minnesota. You have a government program that was supposed to be a broader disability benefit system. Then there's that's supposed to just help people, and now there's clear abuse, but no one wants to stop the payments. Now, this isn't the only program they have right now that everybody should be losing their minds over. There's another program in the UK called the Personal Independence Payment, or PIP. Now, this is outside the car program, all right? This program provides financial assistance, quote, to eligible people whose disabilities or long-term health conditions create additional difficulties with living daily and or mobility. Now, the PIP money isn't automatically available to everyone who has a disability. They claim that people must meet eligibility requirements, and the payments, quote, are intended to help cover additional costs associated with their condition. So guess what happened in the UK? Now, one out of every 10 people in the UK is disabled. Did you hear me? One out of every 10 people in the UK has been declared disabled by the federal government. That is why the costs are rising out of control. That is why the pressure is now on the rest of the budget of the government. It's now getting to a point of out of control spending. It's unsustainable. And every pound the government spends has to come from somewhere. Now, it can come from taxes. It can come from, guess what, borrowing. Look at our deficit in America. Again, this is why I say this is a warning. It can come from money that otherwise would have been spent on something else, right? But there's no magical fourth option here. It either is going to be you borrow it or you steal it from people or you go into massive debt or everything altogether. And that is why now in the UK, the debate is almost, it's virtually over. They don't have the money to pay for this benefits program any longer. So the politicians are now having to decide, what do they do next? Do they just spend into oblivion and kick the can down the road and make somebody else pay for it? Clearly,

0: There's no one that believes that in the UK, one in every 10 people is disabled. Okay, there's no one that believes that. By the way, if you look at the world averages of disability per million or per thousand or per 100,000, nowhere in the world are we looking at the numbers that we're seeing in the UK. So what that means in translation is this. There is a whole lot of people that are flat out lying. And a government that is filled with waste, fraud, and abuse payments are going out no different than what we saw in Minnesota with the Learning Center, the Learing Center, and all the other places where we thought we were helping people, and it turned into nothing but a massive scam. That is the big part of this story. I want to get your phone calls in here. 1-800-474-9732. 1-800, I got the number wrong. I'm sorry. 1-877. Thank you, Mr. Producer. 381-3811. 1-877-381-3811. Ben Ferguson filling in for the great one. Also, if you can't get through on the lines, you can send me your comments during the break or during the show on X at Ben Ferguson Show. Follow me there. And we put up a lot of great material, a lot of great clips of the day on X. You can follow me there. It's a little bit different at Ben Ferguson Podcast. A lot more coming up right after this.
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7: 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They know they're probably wrong. Mark Levin is on the radio.

0: Welcome in, show. Ben Ferguson filling in for the great one. It's really nice to have you with us, and I do want to get some of your phone calls. 1-877-381-3811. 1-877-381-3811. And we'll get your reaction to all that we've been talking about tonight. One of you, by the way, sent an interesting note earlier on X. It says, Ben, are you going to talk about El Saeed? Of course I'm going to talk about El Saeed. I'll even talk about Ilhan Omar as well. We have plenty of time to cover all of these big issues. But let me get some of your phone calls. 1-877-381-3811. Let me go to Howard, line one in Philadelphia. Welcome. You're on the Mark Levin Show. Ben Ferguson with you. Hello.
1: Hi, Ben. Yeah, at this point with Trump, we're all used to him doing things that are stupid, immoral, and illegal. And one recent thing that...
0: Hold on, I'm not.
1: I am. Can I finish my point?
0: No, but you just said we are all used to it. I'm not used to it. I would say give me an actual example of all of the things you just accused him of doing. I'm not used to it at all.
1: All of us whose careers and livelihoods are not tied to promoting it.
0: You know what's funny about what you just said? I actually make more money when Donald Trump is not the president. I take a pay cut when Donald Trump becomes president. Did you know that?
1: Look, you're a smart guy. You don't believe 95% of the nonsense you spew out. But can I get to my point?
0: Let's talk about the economics of this, okay? Because I deal with facts. When Republicans are not in power, I make more money. Do you know why?
1: Wonderful. I could care less.
0: Well, no. If you're gonna make up crap, then I'm gonna call you out on it. And so I'm going to tell you why, even though now that you've been called out, you don't like it. When Donald Trump is not the president and Democrats are in charge, it engages the same way that you're more engaged now because you and your party got your ass handed to you in the last election. You're now involved. You are now listening more to people that probably agree with what you say. When Joe Biden's president, I have more people that listen to my podcast. When Joe Biden was president, I had a lot more people that listened because they felt like their values were under attack, which also means, by the way, that there are more people that want to advertise because the audience is bigger. When Donald Trump gets elected, and I actually told the president this in the Oval Office once. He was like, you got to love me being back in office. I was like, actually, you're terrible for me personally. He was like, what do you mean? I was like, all of us, we make less money. We have fewer ads that are purchased. We have a audience that is complacent. We call it the Trump slump. Because when Donald Trump is elected, people are like, we won. And then there's people that aren't hardcore into politics that will tune out because they feel like, okay, I'm safe. I'm secure. Things are good. By the way, it's the same reason why in politics we see that whoever's in charge of the White House usually loses the midterms historically. The only twice has that not happened. And once was after 9/11 because you get complacent. You feel comfortable. And the other side is inspired, whether it's Republican or Democrat. So when you say what you just said, statistically, you are absolutely wrong. I make less money when a Republican's in office. I make more money when a Democrat is in office.
1: Am I still on mute?
0: You can talk. Everybody can hear you.
1: Oh, great. I was going to say, I love when I see you on CNN and they wipe up the floor with your face. That's so rewarding. Are you going to be on CNN again soon?
0: Well, they always have me back because they love it when I get to whoop on some Democrats. But I'm glad that you're watching for the entire hour when I'm on. That I appreciate that. So the point is, you just said something that wasn't true. I called you out on it. Are you going to respond to that, or are you just going to go back to like the name-calling stuff you're doing?
1: No, I want to go back to my point. And by the way, I'm a Republican, a lifelong Republican.
0: You're definitely not a Republican. Dude, you're not a Republican. If you're a Republican,
1: really?
0: I'm a socialist.
1: Oh,
0: like,
1: really?
0: you're not a Republican. When you go, I love when you're on CNN because they wipe the floor with you. Like that's something a radical liberal leftist says. That is like at least I'm intellectually honest with you. I'm a hardcore conservative. You're a whack job Democrat. You then say that I make all this money because Trump's in office. It's actually the opposite of that. Okay. And then you get called out on it. And then you go back to ad hominem attacks. Dude, like, you got to come with a better game next time. But thanks for playing. By the way, this is how much fun it is to be on CNN. And I get to whoop guys' tails like that guy. We'll be right back.
2: Danny, the average customer at Collector's Firearms, how many have they collected?
3: More than half of them have collected exactly the same number.
2: Really? How many?
3: One.
2: Just one?
3: One is all you need to protect the people you love.
2: How do they know which one to buy?
3: Helping people choose exactly the right firearms is one of the things that we do best.
2: Danny?
3: Yes, Clara?
2: When a person buys a firearm, what are they hoping for?
3: They are hoping to never have to use it. I hope that too.
2: So why do they buy it?
3: They want to be ready if they ever need to stop an evil person from doing an evil thing.
2: More than half of your customers buy just one?
3: That's right. More than half.

0: Yes.
1: I was talking to a woman who owns modernmannequin.com, and I said, and she does repair. She's one of the only people left in the country who does mannequin repair. And I said, why do you need? 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It turns out that joint pain and joint problems are even a part of the mannequin world. 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And you were told to do physical therapy. 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It didn't help. 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I'm not against surgery. I'm just saying that it should be the last thing you do. Physician-supervised regenerative protocols, QC Kinetics. 713-913-5285. 713-913-5285. 713-913-5285.
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6: An eight-hour flight. I'm Lisa Lacera, Fox News. President Trump traveled to Wasilla, Alaska to support Senator Dan Sullivan in his re-election bid, saying Sullivan is working for Alaska.
7: Dan stood with me in the Oval Office as we announced a historic federal project to finally build the 800-mile-long Alaska LNG pipeline.
6: The president called the pipeline the largest energy infrastructure project in the history of Alaska. Sullivan faces Democratic Congressman Mary Peltoka next month. The trip to Alaska, part of the president's blitz in deep red states in the run-up to the midterms. Meanwhile, Vice President Vance rallied voters at an airport in Tyler, Texas earlier today with Senate candidate Ken Paxton.
8: The vice president also took time to criticize Paxton's opponent, Democrat James Tallarico.
9: Tallarico may pretend to be a moderate in his TV advertisements, but ladies and gentlemen, we know from his record that he is a fake and he is a fraud. On no issue will he ever dissent from AOC or Rashida Tlaib or Chuck Schumer and the rest of the crazies.
8: Fox News power rankings indicate Tallarico has a 2-point edge in polling in Texas.
6: Fox's Jessica Rosenthal. Pope Leo XIV has been diagnosed with lung cancer after having surgery today to remove part of his lung.
10: Leo himself on Sunday calmly announced his upcoming medical procedure at the end of the weekly blessing, saying that the lesion was small and well-defined and in its early stages. But it appears the surgery was unexpected. While yesterday the Pope had a full day of audience and meetings, the Vatican announced the cancellation of a slate of appointments scheduled for the rest of the week.
6: Fox's Lauren Green. A statement from the Vatican made no mention of treatment going forward as doctors await test results. A Wyoming microbiology grad student from China arrested on accusation she poisoned the tea of a colleague who had pending patents. 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
6: President Trump's new press secretary makes her briefing room debut.
14: On her second full day on the job, White House press secretary Katie Zachariah walked to the briefing room podium.
15: I am so honored to work for President Trump and the American people.
14: Zachariah was a bit of a surprise choice to fill the press secretary vacancy left by Caroline Leavitt in August. Zachariah, a mother of four, says she does plan to move her family from California to D.C.
15: They are my priority. I love being with my kids. The idea of not spending evenings with my kids is completely unacceptable.
14: Zachariah's first briefing included just a handful of questions and lasted only about 14 minutes. at the White House. Jared Halpern, Fox News.
6: CVS Pharmacy and various subsidiaries have agreed to pay $315 million to resolve a Justice Department case claiming it unlawfully dispensed medically unnecessary prescriptions of highly addictive opioids. The settlement resolves a lawsuit brought in 2024. New options for smart home accessories from Apple.
0: Apple has launched its Apple Home Collection, which includes indoor and outdoor cameras, thermostats, temperature sensors, and a video doorbell and door lock. Apple says the accessories will be easy to set up with a tap of an iPhone and will be managed through the Apple Home app. Apple collaborated for the services with LG Electronics and Schneider Electric. Apple says the products will become available in December, with accessories coming out early next year. Apple's promising its services will be simple, reliable, and private.
6: Fox's Ginny Cassola, Wall Street. The first big batch of summertime profit reports from U.S. companies made waves on Wall Street after topping analysts' expectations, but many canceled each other out. The Dow lost 180, the Nasdaq off 41. I'm Lisa Lucera. This is Fox News.
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20: It is the Mark Levin Show. Ben Ferguson filling in for the great one. It is nice to have you with us. Mark is, we'll be back with you in a few days, I can promise you. I get to be with you for the next day and a half, right? That's a little more than a day and a half. Today and tomorrow. So there's a big question that is coming out of Michigan. And it deals with El Said. The leftist Muslim U.S. Senate candidate Abdul El Said failed to deny receiving money from leftist billionaire George Soros or terrorist groups during a debate with his opponent, U.S. Senate candidate Mike Rogers. Now, this was not reported by the media, which is why I think it's important that we talk about it. Now, El Said accused Rogers of stock trading when he was in Congress and claimed he himself does not own stock before failing to deny receiving money from Soros or literal terrorists. I'm not joking. Literal terrorists. Quote, "I'm not trying to make myself rich off my job in public service. This guy has done exactly that. $14 million. That's what he made when he left Congress, doing the work for the corporations he had just previously been regulating, who had bought him off when he was in Congress in the first place," El Said stated. Rogers, he was more than prepared. He countered his comments by saying they were offensive and it was a lie that he ever traded stocks. "So that means you're bought off by George Soros' family. That means you're bought off by Hamas," he responded. "Bought off by Hezbollah, bought off by Al-Qaeda. Those people who are supporting you pour that money into your campaign. You begged Chuck Schumer, Matter of fact, you had to sneak by the trash cans in the back of the building to beg for that money. So here's the guy to send money out of politics until it gets shoved into his pockets. That absolutely tells you who he is, Rogers stated. Now, Rogers is a guy that, and I think it's important you hear part of this debate, because I think this was a defining moment in this campaign.
5: So that means you're bought off by George Soros' family. That means that you're bought off by Hamas, Hezbollah, Al-Qaeda. Those people who are supporting you, pour that money into your campaign.
16: This is
5: you
16: a very
5: begged different. Chuck Schumer. Begged Chuck Schumer. Matter of fact, you had to sneak by the trash cans in the back of the building to beg for that money. So here's the guy to send money out of politics until it gets to shove into
16: his
5: pocket.
16: Paying for your ass?
5: That tells you.
16: Who's paying
5: that
16: your ass?
5: Tells you.
16: 10 seconds.
5: That absolutely tells you who he is. The guy on his staff that said he will say anything to get elected and tell you one thing one time and another the next time. He's a manufactured candidate.
21: We've come this to the end of our discussion.
20: I love that moment, because this heated debate came, I really think, as America has to decide something. What are we going to do in these midterm elections? Are we going to go the way of the socialist, Marxist, communists, the candidates that are backed by the radicals in Hamas and Hezbollah? Or are we going to go with America First? Now, Fox News also reported in August that, quote, a Senate counterterrorism expert testified that the Michigan Democratic Senate nominee, Abdullah Saeed's candidacy raises homeland security concerns because his family's ties to the Muslim Brotherhood link groups and connections to the Midwest Voter Engagement Organization that experts said is tied to the Council on American-Islamic Relations, you know it as CARE. El Saeed, by the way, it is a fact, has accepted hundreds of thousands of dollars from terrorist organizations, and Rogers in September pressed him to return that money. Now, let's go back to just the money part of this, because I think this is also important. When Mike Rogers called out El Saeed to return donations from terrorist organizations, he didn't return the money. Why? Because it's one of the core financiers of his campaign. And El Saeed has, in fact, accepted hundreds of thousands of dollars from terrorist organizations, and he won't say that's a lie. Quote, I guess when Abdul claims he wants money out of politics, he doesn't count terrorist organizations. As a former Army officer and House Intelligence Chair, Rogers said, I spent my life fighting to defeat terrorist organizations. Abdul cashes checks from them. He's absolutely right. Rogers added that it is absolutely disqualifying and an insult to the brave men and women who risk their lives in service to this great country. Abdul returned the money. Now, on its website, Rogers doubled down on the claim and had the list. The money donated to him from terrorist organizations, including the Council on American-Islamic Relations and the Muslim Brotherhood. This includes, he said, nearly $130,000 from donors who identified connections to CARE and alleged Hamas-linked groups, a designated terrorist organization in multiple states. The donations came from over 41 staff or board members, including National Board Chair, the National Board Treasurer, the National Board Vice Chair, and the Michigan board member of the organization. Abdul Al-Saeed's father-in-law, by the way, has donated more than $300,000 to his super PAC. He is a top leader of the Muslim Brotherhood organization linked to terror funding and is the president of CARE Michigan. That's his father-in-law. Now, the site adds $7,000 from Aman Barakat, who's the chair of Al-Awada, a group that supports dismantling, quote, the U.S. military, as well as the Unity and Justice Fund, the super PAC controlled and funded by CARE's lobbying arm, which claimed credit for helping Abdul win the Democratic primary, which, of course, he says, oh, no, I'm not a part of the Muslim Brotherhood. One of the other things that was said by Rogers, and I think it's an important point, is he said, quote, this is not about anyone's faith. This is about judgment. It's about transparency and who is financing a candidate for the United States. The El Saeed campaign is more than just about a single U.S. Senate seat, in the same way that Mamdani's mayoral campaign was more than just about who would be the next mayor of New York City. As is always the case with the political left, this is really about attempting to normalize a form of anti-American, anti-Western extremism that even Democrats would have rejected 20 years ago. That is how Mike Rogers put it, saying this is Obama 2.0. The use of charismatic cutouts like Mandami and El Said to cloak a dangerous radicalism that will further undermine Western and classically liberal values. For years, by the way, he says El Said didn't even try to hide where his allegiance stood. He has since deleted this tweet. But here's what he wrote on September the 11th of 2021. Today, I mourn the 3,000 lives, 6,000 injuries, and infrastructural devastation in New York City, perpetrated ignorantly in the name of my faith. Then he said this, tomorrow I'll mourn 1 million lives, millions of injuries, and infrastructural devastation in three countries, perpetrated ignorantly in the name of my country, clearly referring to the United States of America. El Said said the following during a podcast the same year, saying, quote, I think the more appropriate way to center this conversation is in telling the broader global story about the conduct of the United States and what followed. Does that sound like a guy that likes America? Does that sound like a guy that would stand up for America? Or does this sound like a guy that hates America and a guy that is accusing America of some sort of genocide? Of murdering 1 million lives, of millions of injuries, he says. He says it was done and perpetrated ignorantly, his words, in the name of my country. This is a guy that I would say is an enemy of Western civilization. I would say that he is an enemy of the United States of America. And he's trying to act like he somehow loves America while accusing America of genocide. This is also the same guy that can't tell you who's worse, the United States of America or Israel or actual terrorist organizations. He won't even answer the question about Israel. Which one's worse, Israel or Iran? When you can't answer a basic moral question like that, he was asked, which one's a bigger threat to the United States, Israel or Iran? He couldn't answer it. Because he truly hates Israel. He hates the Jews. He also hates, yeah, you guessed it. He hates what is this country. He hates freedom. He hates what we believe in. He hates the fact that America stands up right against wrong. He hates the fact that we stand up to the Muslim Brotherhood and terrorist organizations that he is clearly a part of on the take from. And he hates the fact that Americans, well, created the greatest country in the world. And he wants to destroy it from within. How do you do it? You do it, apparently, by becoming United States Senator. That's his goal, folks. That's his plan. 1-877-381-3811. 1-877-381-3811. Ben Ferguson filling in for the great one. 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Do the Ben Ferguson podcast each and every day. 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And you can also send me your notes on X at Ben Ferguson Show during the break, at Ben Ferguson Show. And you can also follow me on Instagram, a little different, at Ben Ferguson Podcast. Much more coming up.
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27: 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Reuters Institute says we're now one of the top news brands in the nation. 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

0: Mark Levin Show, Ben Ferguson filling in for the great one, and we've got a lot to chat about on the show. Ilhan Omar, let's sit with her for a moment. There is some new breaking news about Ilhan Omar, and I want you to hear what was reported on Fox about this. Take a listen.
1: HSI agents giving some sort of immigration relation as far as this case is involved, though we are told this is a criminal investigation. We don't know the specifics, but a Justice Department spokesperson did tell us this on the record, quote, today in the Washington, D.C. area, Homeland Security investigations executed a judicially authorized search warrant secured by the Department of Justice. This enforcement action is part of an ongoing federal criminal investigation, end quote. No comment at this point from Congresswoman Omar. We've reached out to her office. No statements on social media. Again, this began a little bit after 6 o'clock this morning here, John. We've seen agents leave with boxes. Does not appear to be any sort of intense raid. I mean, I know we use the word raid, but no one knocking down doors, no one running in with flashlights or any type of weapons. It's been fairly quiet here on this block on Columbus Day. A couple neighbors mulling around asking what's going on, but clearly we now know that Congresswoman Omar, and I will note, it's unusual to see the Justice Department take an overt action 3 weeks before an election.
0: Now, that's how all this started. We are now getting word in some new reporting that has come out about what may be behind all of this. And one of them is this new article that's come out from the New York Post. Representative Ilhan Omar's staff got her birthday changed officially after being elected to Congress. Records now show. Representative Ilhan Omar's staff helped get her birthday changed in public records once the Minnesota Democrat was elected to Congress in 2018. A switch has since spurred, well, major accusations that she misrepresented her age to secure U.S. citizenship. The alteration could offer a big clue as to what federal immigration agents were searching for when they raided her D.C. home on Monday. If the Congresswoman is actually 1 year older than she claimed to be, that would mean she couldn't have legally become a U.S. citizen in 2020. Omar's birth date has been listed in the Minnesota Legislative Reference Library as October the 4th of 1981. As well as one reference site such as Wikipedia and in media outlets like the BBC for the entire time she served in the state house and for several months into her congressional term. But the Congresswoman's staff moved to shift the date forward by 1 year in May of 2019 after a video from a political opponent went viral that claimed Omar was fibbing about her age, according to emails reviewed now by the New York Post. On May 17, 2019, library staff were informed by Representative Omar's congressional staff that her birthday year was incorrect and requested that it be changed to 1982. That is what the director of the Minnesota Legislative Reference Library in an email just days after the change was made. Quote, Representative Omar's congressional staff are working with Wikipedia and with the Biographical Directory of the United States Congress and other sources to correct her birth year on those sites. As of today, the birth year has not been corrected on the two sites I mentioned, the director added in the May 24, 2019 email. Now, by the way, this seems like an awful lot of work to get a year changed. I just want to throw that out there. The legislative reference library director, who did not respond to requests for comment, said in another email that the initial 1981 birth year had been put down because it was widely available in Wikipedia and the biographical directory, and so we add the birth date without documentation. Reps for the Congresswoman's office and Omar herself have repeatedly denied allegations of immigration fraud. Quote, for 10 years, Trump has targeted me with baseless lies and smear campaigns. This is just the latest escalation in his campaign of political intimidation, Omar said in a statement on X. Now, the Minnesota individual has long claimed that she received what's known as a derivative citizenship through her father, who she said became a naturalized citizen in 2000, 5 years after coming into the country from war-torn Somalia. Quote, I became a citizen actually before I turned 18. That's what she told The Intercept in a September 2018 interview. My father became a citizen, so I got my citizenship through that process. AJ Kern, who came in a distant fourth against Omar in the 2022 House Democratic primary for Minnesota's 5th District, said in a phone call on Tuesday that she claims her citizenship narrative is that she derived citizenship through her father when she was a 17-year-old minor. Yeah, there's more to the story. You understand where it's going now, right? Now you understand why some people are asking questions. I'll have the second part of the story coming up in a moment. Ben Ferguson filling in for Mark Levin. Your phone calls, 877-381-3811. We'll be right back.
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17: President Trump is denying any involvement in or prior knowledge of the federal search of Congresswoman Ilhan Omar's home Monday. Correspondent Kelly O'Donnell has more.
18: A source familiar with the investigation said this probe has been underway for a period of years, examining potential immigration fraud. The search warrant remains under seal and no charges have been filed.
19: I think she's a terrible person, but that's really up to the DOJ.
17: Federal agents raided Omar's Washington, D.C. area residence, reportedly in connection with an investigation into her immigration paperwork. Trump later verbally attacked the Minnesota Democrat during a campaign rally in Ohio. A new poll is showing widespread disapproval of President Trump's handling of the U.S. economy. The Financial Times Focal Data Survey found just 28% of Americans in support of how the president is addressing jobs in the economy. Even fewer respondents were supportive of the administration's work to rein in inflation. That's politics. I'm Brad Siegel.
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1: All right, welcome back. It is the Mark Levin Show. Ben Ferguson filling in for the great one. Really nice to have you with us. And I want to get to some of your phone calls. The number, 1-877-381-3811, 1-877-381-3811. We're talking about Ilhan Omar and the problems that she is now having right now. They're pretty significant. And there are questions that have been asked about her for quite some time. And now all of a sudden it's like, oh, wait, what's happened? Wait, hold on a second. Is there real problems here for her? Yes, there are actually real problems here for her. And there are questions, by the way, and I go back to this. How the hell do we get to the point where we don't even know what the age of someone may have been when they were running for office? You know, Ilhan Omar speaks out and about the raid. She says, I will not be silenced. By the way, no one's asking that you be silenced. What we are saying is, did you lie about like your citizenship and when you came to this country and how old you were? Now, quote, for derivative citizenship, two things have to be true. One, her father has to be naturalized. And two, she still had to be a minor. And what I have found, and this is, again, her old opponent that ran against her, is this is him talking. He said, I have found is it's highly likely that neither of those things are true. Now, Kern, who later filed an SEC complaint to demand proof of citizenship. The complaint, by the way, went nowhere because a judge found it was, quote, the job of Congress to vet their members, Kern said. Now, if she lied about her birth date on any official form, a passport renewal or bank loan application, for example, then Omar could be prosecuted. And given naturalization fraud has a 10-year statute of limitations. Now, people familiar with the multi-year federal criminal investigation to Omar have suggested that she's being looked at for making false statements on immigration forms. Asked what Homeland Security investigation agents may have been looking for, that's when her old opponent suggested her citizenship papers, her father's naturalization records. Now, President Trump also boosted Kerm's claims back in December of 2025, I should say, in a Truth Social post. And administration officials have consistently mentioned Omar being probed for possible immigration fraud. Now, she, of course, is playing the victim card right now and saying, you know, come after me. You know, this is what happens. By the way, this is the same woman that also had $29 million vanish from her net worth in months as she was asked about it and laughed when reporters asked her about it. And now, again, she's under investigation. So we may get answers for that as well soon. Here is Omar in the halls of Congress being asked about being worth $29 million, and then all of a sudden it all just disappears.
2: Since your net worth dropped on the new forms, the new financial disclosure forms, could you tell us if your husband still has the consulting business and the wine business? I remember you were saying it was an accounting error before, but the new forms are even lower in terms of the net worth. Does he still have those companies, the business, consulting business, and the wine business? Anything you can say on that, Congresswoman?
1: Now, this is a woman who had $29 million vanished from her net worth. And why did it vanish? Because apparently she was in a wine business that never really did wine, and then it all went away, so she just made it come off of her campaign disclosures, which you got to sit there and just scratch your head on that one. This also comes as there's the other controversy about her marriage. All right. You look at this, just the marriage part. All right. Just the marriage part. And the question that everyone should be asking is this now. Did Ilhan Omar marry her own brother in an effort to circumvent American immigration laws? Now, before we go any further on that, I want to be clear. This is an allegation that has been asked about countless times. Of course, Omar always denied it. And now there's another question about the documented history involving multiple marriages, then divorces, overlapping relationships And then the possibility of improperly filed tax returns. All of that, by the way, apparently is now being examined as well. It is complicated, by the way, because it begins more than 20 years ago. Let me take you back in time. The first marriage, you got to go back to 2002. Ilhan Omar was 19 years old when she entered into what she described as a religious marriage with a man by the last name of Hirsi. According to Omar, the two married under their Islamic faith tradition, but they never completed a legally recognized civil marriage. They went on to have two children together. Then in 2008, Omar says the relationship ended through a, quote, religious divorce. So far, this is a story about a couple whose marriage and separation were recognized within their religious traditions, but not through the state's civil marriage system, she claims. All right, that's an important distinction. Now, this is what happens next that, and where the controversy really, like, explodes. The second husband and the brother allegations come into play in February of 2009. Omar legally married a British citizen by the last name of Elmi. This marriage is documented in Minnesota's public records. Omar says the relationship ended in 2011, but this is where the detail matters because she says they separated through their religious traditions in 11, but they did not, quote, legally divorce until December of 2017. That's approximately 6 years after their reported separation. And during that period, Omar reconciled with her first partner, right, the guy she was religiously married to, Hirsi. Then in 2012, Omar and Hirsi, or Hirsi, however the hell you say the first dude's name, had their third child. Meanwhile, Omar remained legally married to Elmi. Then people started asking questions about the relationship between Omar and Elmi. And in 2016, there were allegations began circulating that Elmi was actually Omar's brother. So that would mean that the allegation is she married him to help him obtain immigration benefits. Now, that obviously is a massive accusation, a serious one. But if someone knowingly enters into a fraudulent marriage to evade immigration laws, there can yet again be criminal consequences. The fact that Omar married Elmi is documented. The claim that Elmi is her brother, by the way, is what has not been, quote, legally established yet, which is why people are now looking into it. You put all of this together, and it's a lot, folks. You got $29 million that vanishes from her net worth. You've got the accusation that she apparently married her brother and then remarries the guy she first had kids with after she says they were gone, but then they were somehow not together but together because we have religious marriages instead of state marriages, but the state marriage was the one that was on the books for the time to help get benefits from an immigration standpoint. And then you add this in with a huge revelation coming from the New York Post that Ilhan Omar's congressional staff got her birth year changed from 1981 to 1982 after she was elected to Congress because that would have been the year she needed to acquire citizenship as a minor under her father. That is a lot, folks. I mean, that is a lot to unwind. By the way, no one should be surprised by this. Like, no one. And let me just say something else. To every single Democrat that's now complaining about this investigation to Ilhan Omar, let me remind you what Ilhan Omar said herself about investigations.
3: No, I mean, and I listen, suggest all you want. Please investigate all you want, right? Like, to me, I'm above the law.
1: Isn't that exactly, by the way, what the Department of Justice and the Department of Homeland Security are doing right now? She said, please investigate all you want. She says she's not breaking the law. She said on the Breakfast Club, by the way. And she's like, okay, then if that's what we're doing here, then that's what we're doing here. 1-877-381-3811. 1-877-381-3811. Let's get to your phone calls. Anthony, line two, welcome. You are on the Mark Levin Show. Ben Ferguson filling in. Hello.
4: Yes, hi. You kind of almost hit on it with that last little segment there. But the point that I want to bring up is, why do we believe anything that a Muslim candidate says when we know that part of their, an integral part of their religion is that lying is accepted. And the second point is when we do our campaign advertisements, why aren't we bringing this up to the general population so they know these people are just lying because of their religion? That's all I want to say.
1: You know, it's interesting. You also got to ask yourself a question, Anthony, and it deals with Ilhan Omar. Who is she really representing? And I want to play this for you because this is Omar saying that she dreams of living in Somalia again, not America. In Somalia again.
5: No, in Jidat Keni and Wadat Lissano. Anyone, I govern American.
1: Oh, wait, you can't understand what she's saying, can you? Because she's speaking in a

0: always found her to be totally crooked personally, but that has nothing to do with me. I think she's a terrible person, just a complainer. She comes from a country that is a non-country, and then she comes over here and she complains about our Constitution. I think she's a terrible person, but that's really up to the DOJ. I have nothing to do with it.
1: That's really up to the DOJ. I have nothing to do with it. And this is exactly, by the way, what I voted for. 1-877-381-3811. 1-877-381-3811. You can also follow me on X and your comments there at Ben Ferguson Show. And if you're on Instagram, we put a lot of stuff up there. We're trying to grow that. Follow me during the break, if you wouldn't mind, at Ben Ferguson Podcast. Also, don't forget to download my Ben Ferguson Podcast. I do it every day. We'll be right back.
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8: 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You're going to call and talk to your doctor right there. Hey, should I do this or should I do this? 713-766-6986. 713-766-6986.
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13: You better watch out. You better not be a socialist, a communist, or here illegally. Donald Trump is coming to town. Ladies and gentlemen, your woke tip. San Antonio, prepare yourselves. The president is coming, and somewhere a man who describes himself as a full-time revolutionary is packing his best rainbow Sharpies and asking his mother for a ride to the protest. President Trump is headed to the Freeman Coliseum, and I am excited. This is San Antonio, baby. Get that man a breakfast taco. Just explain that Carnegie Sada is lunch, not somebody ICE needs to investigate. And I'm already seeing comments from people saying they're too scared to protest, but they're going to anyway. And I mean, scared of what exactly? What are you picturing happening? Trump revving the beast up to 100 while launching 500-gram star-spangled banner fireworks at protesters? It's a presidential visit, not a Michael Bay movie. He's here for an arena full of supporters and probably a Big Mac. So your presidential tip. Welcome to San Antonio, Mr. President. Enjoy the tacos, enjoy the crowd, and if somebody tells you we need to turn Texas blue, they're probably just talking about the blue bonnets, because the rest of us look pretty good.

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0: the Mark Levin Show. Ben Ferguson with him. Mark will be back with you in a few days, and it's an honor to always be filling in for the great one. I want to get you some new breaking news, and that is what we are now learning about Ilhan Omar investigation. The DOJ has fired off, apparently, grand jury subpoenas to relatives of the Somali representative Ilhan Omar, including her sister, as the criminal investigation is ramping up. We've been told now that federal agents are digging through her family's history for evidence of fraud and false statements in immigration paperwork. The probe reportedly focuses in part on whether Omar's late father lied or left information out of his immigration forms before becoming a U.S. citizen. That matters because Omar says she got her citizenship through him. Now, this comes one day after DHS agents searched her D.C. home and hauled out boxes of documents. And now there's a lot of people saying that the walls are finally closing in on Omar. Here's a little bit more of the reporting from Fox.
1: All this happened a little bit shortly after 6 o'clock this morning here at Congresswoman Omar's home in Washington, D.C. It's unclear if she's home at this time. It does not appear so because we've been out here for several hours now after this happened. You can see on scene behind me, there are several investigators from Homeland Security Investigations. I'm going to back out of the way. Homeland Security Investigations, they go by HSI. They are on scene. Also told that DOJ involved in this investigation. We don't have details, guys, specifically about what the investigation entails, but we can report that it is a federal criminal investigation. I want to read a statement from a DOJ spokesperson. It says, quote, today in the Washington, D.C. area, Homeland Security Investigations executed a judicially authorized search warrant secured by the Department of Justice. This enforcement action is part of an ongoing federal criminal investigation. Again, we are out here at the Congresswoman's home in Washington, D.C. No public comments from her at this time, but agents have been out here for several hours, fairly quiet on the street today on this Columbus Day here in Washington, D.C. A couple of agents outside going in and out of the home, but not a real strong presence, but still no comment from the Congresswoman at this time. But we can't confirm she is under federal criminal investigation. I do want to add one more thing, if I can, guys. A judge did have to sign off on this search warrant. This is not something DOJ or Homeland Security could just do ad hoc. This is something a federal judge would have had to sign off on for them behind me to be here today.
0: That is the part that's very interesting, is the part where he says that this had to be signed off on. And you connect that with Omar's staff that got her birthday changed officially after being elected to Congress. You say, why? You do that, and then you say, all right, well, why would it matter that much to change it from 81 to 82 after you're elected to Congress, drawing into questions the validity of her acquiring citizenship? Because that one year makes a huge difference between being a minor at 17 and being an adult at 18. That actually matters. 1-877-381-3811. 1-877-381-3811. Let me go to Christina, line 3. You're on the Mark Levin Show. Ben Ferguson with you. Hi.
2: Hi, how are you?
0: Doing well. How are you?
2: I'm doing okay. On the topic of Ilhan Omar, I think what you're saying is very correct. It's all over social media, as you might know, that she kind of hates America by saying jihad is here. She's recorded screaming, jihad is here, to a group of people. So that should be highlighted.
0: What I know about her is when you start saying that you want to raise your kids not in America, but in your country that you clearly are pledging allegiance to, which again is not America, then my question is, why the hell are you in this country? And why the hell are you a U.S. congresswoman? If you hate this country, it's a fair question. We'll continue to talk about it. Ben Ferguson filling in for the great one. We'll be right back.
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4: The real deal.
3: Real.
5: President on the road again. I'm Lisa Lacera, Fox News. President Trump traveled to Wasilla, Alaska to campaign for Senator Dan Sullivan.
6: I'm talking about the real Dan Sullivan, not the fake Dan Sullivan.
5: The president referring to another Dan Sullivan who's running as a Democrat, and the president urged the crowd to vote for a referendum which would do away with ranked choice voting, which he called a scam. And President Trump again promised a $5,000 dividend for every adult if Republicans retain the House and Senate.
6: I don't want you going to China. Darling, let's take a trip to China and spend that $5,000. I don't want you to go to Japan.
5: Treasury Secretary Scott Bessent claims the federal government can pay out the dividend without adding to the national debt. Democrats call the dividend an attempt to buy votes. A $1.2 billion fine imposed on Bank of America. The Treasury Department says it's imposing the fine on America's second largest bank for violating anti-money laundering and sanctions laws. And it says Bank of America admits it willfully violated the 1970 Bank Secrecy Act, which requires banks to help the government detect and prevent money laundering. Bank of America said in a statement it worked with regulators to reach the penalty resolutions. CVS Pharmacy will pay more than $300 million to settle a federal lawsuit over opioid prescriptions.
7: The Justice Department case against CVS began as a whistleblower lawsuit brought by a former CVS employee. The company was accused of helping to fuel the nation's deadly opioid epidemic by unlawfully dispensing drugs that were not medically necessary, including large quantities of opioids based on prescriptions from so-called pill mills. The lawsuit also blames staffing levels and performance metrics for a rush to fill prescriptions without verifying legitimacy.
5: Fox's Lisa Brady. CVS says it strongly disagrees with the claims and does not admit any wrongdoing. 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
5: U.S. Ambassador to Greece Kimberly Guilfoyle has resigned amid allegations she used her position to sell political influence.
18: In a lengthy public post, she denies the allegations against her, putting out that statement on social media. It reads in part, quote, "These allegations are false, and I intend to vigorously defend my name, my reputation, and my integrity. I have dedicated my professional life to fighting for justice, standing up for what is right, and defending the values that make America exceptional." The Wall Street Journal is reporting that Guilfoyle offered to use her influence inside the Trump administration to pay off her $100,000 credit card bill. GOP donor Eric Dieters says that he was promised access for money by Guilfoyle.
5: Fox's David Spunt in Washington. Dieters now says he plans to sue Guilfoyle for defamation. A federal judge has ordered the Trump administration to stop work on a historic golf course in D.C. until October 26th, pending more court action. This comes after the administration attempted to to find an official to discuss why a massive tree cutting needed to happen over the holiday weekend. Actress Selma Blair could face federal charges after she was accused of assaulting several people on board a flight from L.A. to New York over the weekend. She has already been in state court.
0: Selma Blair is free after posting $20,000 cash bail after the violent in-flight incident and has pleaded not guilty to charges of second-degree assault. She allegedly attacked two flight attendants during the flight. Then police say she kicked a female police officer and a nurse while she was being taken to a hospital after landing. A spokesperson for Blair, best known for her roles in Cruel Intentions and Legally Blonde, says she had a medical emergency that led to her conduct. Blair was previously arrested in 2016 for an outburst on an international flight, which she blamed on mixing alcohol and medication. She has been public about living with her diagnosis of multiple sclerosis since 2018.
5: Fox's Tanya J. Powers. I'm Lisa Lucera. This is Fox News.
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0: He's here. 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
9: 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Ben Ferguson filling in for the great one. It's so nice to have you with us. And if you want to get in touch, there's a couple different ways you can do it. Number one, you can follow me on X, at Ben Ferguson Show on X, and you can send your comments there. On Instagram, if you're on Instagram, I'd love to connect with you there. It's a little different, at Ben Ferguson Podcast. Okay, so at Ben Ferguson Podcast. And you can obviously call into the show, 1-877-381-3811. All right, we've got some new interesting news that we're now being told about Ilhan Omar. Jonathan Turley at Fox News talking about this Somali representative and now saying that she might actually face more legal issues for concealment because she's a member of Congress and has been a candidate for office. And that could be one of her biggest problems.
4: Evidence of the falsity, the government has often repeats almost as a mantra that you can have an innocent mistake and still have a material misrepresentation that led to your getting citizenship when you shouldn't have had it. So if there is something in those forms where you would not have been given citizenship had it not been incorrectly stated or had been or information withheld, then yeah, you could be denaturalized. So the standard is high, but also we're talking about very clear facts that are true or they are not. The second ground, of course, is indeed, yes, go ahead.
2: Go ahead. No, go ahead.
4: Second ground, of course, is indeed concealment and a material misrepresentation. It's a separate ground. They are, in addition to looking at immigration status, the warrant apparently refers also to a conspiracy, which is the darling of prosecutors, and that may be referring to what they allege to be a knowing effort to conceal these facts. Now, Laura, the key here is that that Omar is actually greater at greater risk in terms of legal complications because she is a member of Congress and has been a candidate for office. That status requires her to fill out forms on a regular basis that may make reference to some of these facts. And so that exposes her to possible charges.
11: Yeah, I mean, again, it's an extreme remedy. But we know the Trump administration is taking seriously the matter of examining the immigration status, usually focusing on visas. People who have visas or been here on visas. But I mean, they're serious about this. And of course, everybody knows what I'm talking about. The reports that she allegedly married her brother. She's essentially denied that, but without a ton of specificity. But maybe there's something else completely different. We don't.
9: I love how Turley explains this. The warrant apparently refers also to a conspiracy, which is the darling of prosecutors. And that may be referring to what they allege to be a knowing effort to conceal these facts. He says Omar is actually greater risk in terms of legal complications because she is a member of Congress and has been a candidate for office. That status requires her to fill out forms on a regular basis that may make reference to some of these facts that exposes her to possible charges. Every member of Congress, right? Every member of Congress signs financial disclosures and other official forms year after year. If any of them contain false information, every single one can become a legal problem. Now, the New York Times reports the warrant lists false statements, immigration fraud, and conspiracy. Her sister has now been subpoenaed, we know. And now this may be more than just an immigration and cover up and the changing of her birthday. It may be much bigger than that. So let me go to your phone calls. We've got a lot that we've been talking about. 1-877-381-3811. Ilhan Omar's staff officially changing her birth date in public records in 19, like that's a big deal. And TMZ DC, they also put out this video earlier, and here's what they said when they were talking to Ilhan Omar.
12: Yeah, that this is just a made up lie, because you do not investigate someone for 10 years and not come up with anything.
20: So then why do you think it's still being talked about?
12: Because these people are disgusting. They believe in weird, creepy things, and that's why they want to believe in this weird.
20: And
12: that's all I will say.
20: No, definitely. Why do you think, I guess, that you're being targeted then?
12: It's because they're racist, they're xenophobic. I just happen to be Muslim.
20: Mm-hmm.
12: You're allowed to continue from there.
20: But, okay. Oh, okay. Understood.
12: Yeah, I mean, they're just disgusting, bigoted people. And that's all I got to say.
20: All right.
9: They're racist. Let's go back to that last part there. When he says, why do you think they're doing this? So they found nothing in 10 years. Because this is new breaking. Listen again.
12: That's all I will say.
20: No, definitely. Why do you think, I guess, that you're being targeted then?
12: It's because they're racist. They're xenophobic. I just happen to be Muslim.
20: Mm-hmm.
12: And you're allowed to continue from there. But,
20: okay. Oh, okay. Understood.
12: Yeah, I mean, they're just disgusting, bigoted people. And that's all I got to say.
20: All right. Thank you.
12: Yeah, that.
9: There it is. Wow. 1-877-381-3811. 1-877-381-3811. Let me go to Chuck. You've been waiting in Jefferson City, Missouri, line one. You're on the Mark Levin Show. Ben Ferguson with you. Hi.
21: Hi. Thanks for taking the call. Now, I had a whole different topic than Ilhan Omar. And so if you're okay with listening to what I...
9: Sure, go ahead. Chuck, did I lose you? Are you still there? Chuck, I think we lost him.
21: Okay.
9: Now I got you. Okay, go ahead with what you're going to say. Go ahead.
21: Okay. All right. What's really baffling to me is now the Democrats complain about affordability and cost of gas. Well, when Biden was president, his job he tried to do was eliminate all fossil fuels. So I don't understand now why the Republicans are not jumping on top of that every time that if a Democrat wins, the gas prices and affordability is through the roof. There will be no more gas if they can get rid of fossil fuels. And to me, I would think that that would be a leadoff statement all the time in every rally is you won't have any gas if the Democrats get in.
9: No, Democrats have made it clear. And I go back to the Obama years. Obama's team said they believed that it was time to get gas prices in America to where they were in Europe, meaning they wanted to force them up, which meant stop exploration in this country, make sure that you had gas prices go up as high as you could get them. And the simple reason behind it was they wanted to force you into green alternative energy. They wanted to force you into buying a Tesla or any other electric car. For some reason, they believe that that was going to like fix all the problems in the world.
21: But then why would they complain about gas prices? It's Trump now.
9: Because right now they want you to believe that this is all the fault of Donald Trump, even though they're the ones that had higher gas prices than Trump. And they want you to believe that if you vote for them, somehow this problem would go away, even though they're not saying anything about how they would fix it, because they have you're right. They have no intention to fix the problem. None at all. Like zero. Like they don't want to fix the problem.
21: And that's to me what the Republicans should be pushing more, I think, because I just don't hear it that much on the rallies of how bad things will be because they don't want any fossil fuels at all. So, yes.
9: Yeah, yeah. I appreciate the phone call. I think you bring up a very interesting point there. Thank you, sir. It's good to talk to you. 1-877-381-3811. Let me go to Mike in Gainesville, Virginia. You are on the Mark Levin Show. Ben Ferguson with you. Hi.
1: Hey, Ben, good to talk to you. Thanks
9: you
1: for
9: as
1: having
9: well.
1: Me on.
9: Absolutely.
1: Yeah, I'm just not, I don't understand what the confusion is about whether we can get the information about whether her father ever became a naturalized citizen and what year that took place. He's been dead for quite some time, so we should be able to get that information. Then we should find out whether she was old enough to be naturalized under his naturalization, but I don't think he ever naturalized. I don't think there's any record of that having taken place. And if Trump could do one thing in an hour, he could find out whether this person's father ever naturalized a U.S. citizen and when.
9: Well, and that's part of the investigation. We're also getting word now, and this came from Judge Jeanine about the federal raid. Let me let you hear what she said about now this having basically two different investigations. Listen.
6: They do everything from narcotics to immigration. They got a warrant signed by a federal judge. So you've got the executive branch through HSI going to a federal judge who is cognizant of the Fourth Amendment rights of any target, who said you have the right to search this person's house. Based upon that execution of that warrant, we will see what comes of it. But I think the administration...
22: So you had to have probable cause, right?
6: There was no question that judge would not have signed that warrant unless there was probable cause, and probably more than that, given the individual who's involved, and given the fact that we're in the nation's capital with judges in the nation's capital. But more than that, it is upon the execution of the warrant that we will see. Are we dealing with civil immigration issues? Because they've made it clear this is about immigration from the warrant itself. Are we dealing with criminal immigration issues? You know, there are several investigations going on, and I don't think there's any question, but if there's a crime that was committed, it will be prosecuted.
22: So what about these financial disclosures? She was given a pass by the House Ethics, but somehow $30 million magically appeared, then it magically disappeared.
6: Well, I can tell you that is subject of an investigation as well, and it doesn't matter. It doesn't matter what the House does. It doesn't matter, you know, what this agency or that does. We're looking at the facts. Based upon the facts, we'll follow them wherever they take us.
22: All right, this is your office that's doing this?
6: Yep.
22: Ooh, all right. Judge, it's always great to see you.
6: Always great to see you.
22: Thank you for dropping by.
9: Two different investigations. Mike, you hear that, and you hear the way that Judge Jeanine's described it. I don't think they're backing down, and I think those sketchy $30 million financial records are now what she's saying under this criminal probe. The health experts couldn't save her. No one is above the law is the point here. And when they raid the residence with a judge warrant, now you got these two separate federal investigations into Ilhan Omar. That's big news.
1: No question it's big news. I'm just saying the idea that we keep records of who naturalizes at the USCIS and somehow we can't access them in an hour or less and find out whether somebody naturalized and when it took place. I understand there's a Privacy Act issue, but the man's dead. Her father's dead, so that doesn't apply to him anymore. We should know when, if ever, her father ever became a USA citizen, and that means she either is or is not a citizen, depending on whether what he did or didn't do. But this shouldn't be 10 years to clear up whether her father ever became a citizen. That's the basis of what I'm saying. It doesn't require a criminal investigation to get that information.
9: It shouldn't, but apparently it is this time. By the way, just unearthed in 2017, Abdul El Sayed, he called himself an immigrant from North Africa. That would be breaking news now as he's running. Listen to this.
7: We can all come together, that despite the fact that I may be an immigrant from North Africa, and that I may be a different faith, and I pray a different way, and we all pray for the same things. And I pray for us.
9: Wow. He's called himself an immigrant from North Africa. That's kind of important. I mean, I'm just going to say that's kind of important, isn't it? Unbelievable.
1: Yeah, this is all like Elizabeth Warren's cheekbones. My parents lied to me about where we came from and when I naturalized or when he naturalized. Ilhan Omar is going to say that her family lied to her and that her father told her that he had naturalized when he did not.
9: Yeah.
1: That's where it's going to come down.
9: And now you understand why maybe they need to change her birthday by a year, because if you changed it, right? And let's also not forget, this coming directly from the New York Post. Ilhan Omar's father was loyal to the Somali dictator, misrepresented himself as a refugee. That is their new reporting that's coming out right now as well.
1: Right, but a refugee status doesn't make you an instant citizen in some way. It might give you some amnesty or something later on, but it's just amazing that we keep records, but we can't access them. You know, Marco Rubio should be able to clear this up in 20 minutes.
9: Yeah. Amen to that. Thank you, sir. 1-877-381-3811. Ben Ferguson filling in for the great one. We'll be right back.
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0: All right, welcome back. It is the Mark Levin Show. Ben Ferguson filling in for the great one. And if you just joined us, we're talking about the midterms. We're talking about get out the vote and the President of the United States of America. All the way in Alaska for a very important reason. We talked about that earlier in the show. The President has now hit the stage. We're going to listen live for a moment. Here's the President of the United States of America.
1: Any race, three times. So no way I can. Besides that, my grandfather was up here a long time ago. I don't know. He was great, but he had a little bit of a reputation, I will be honest. As did most of the people that came up here. He was a little rough, but he was great. And they remember. They remember. He left his trail. But he was here a long time ago. A special place to me. Very important place to me. And nobody's done more for Alaska than Donald J. Trump. That I can tell you. And with your support, just 21 days from now, Alaska is going to defeat the radical left Democrats once again. On November 3rd, we're going to send one of the best and most respected senators in D.C., Dan Sullivan, the real Dan Sullivan. I'm talking about the real Dan Sullivan, not the fake Dan Sullivan. Not the Dan Sullivan put up by the Democrats. No, we can't let that happen. That's just cheating. You're terrible. The guy never voted. He never went, never did anything, the fake. And they put him up. Oh, no, I had no idea. I really wanted to run for it. Never even thought about it. They found a guy named Dan Sullivan. They put him up to get a little confused. And actually, by mistake, he got 2.4%. That's a lot. That's too much. Could be the difference. So you got to remember Dan Sullivan, Republican incumbent. And honestly, I'm traveling here because, Dan, two reasons. Number one, I love you people. I appreciate it. You know, I went to Tennessee. I'm going to Florida. Went to Texas twice. I won these. All of these.
0: We're
1: going to
0: jump back in here. Take a hard break. We're going to come back. We'll have more of President Donald Trump in Alaska. It's the Mark Levin Show. Ben Ferguson with you. We'll be right back.
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15: What's the doomsday clock, Josh?
16: 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It's a graphic representation of how close humanity is to self-inflicted disaster.
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16: 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The furthest away it was from midnight was 1991, after the Soviet Union dissolved. 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
1: All right, welcome back. It is The Mark Levin Show. Ben Ferguson filling in for the great one. And if you just joined us, President Donald Trump has flown to Alaska in a very important Senate race there. He is campaigning like he is on the ballot all over the country. He's speaking right now in Alaska. We're going to listen in.
2: And totally unvetted. We had the worst border in history. Now we have the best border we've ever had. Best border in history. But if you allow them to get office, regain office, if you allow them to win, they're going to do it all over again. You'll be right back where you were. I call it the dark ages. 2 years ago, we were living in the dark ages. We were laughed at all over the world. The proud people of Alaska will, I hope, never let that happen. We got to get Dan Sullivan, the real, I call him the real Dan Sullivan, you know, the... You know, they went to court, and this guy said, no, no, it just happened to be, I just wanted to run. I just wanted to run. But the middle initial was different, right? I think yours, you're S, right? And his was some J or something. No, no, I just wanted to run. And yet, after the court case, he went and tried to change his middle initial to S, right? What a group of crooked people. You can't let it happen. Because even if he gets a percent or 2% or 3% with the phony ranked choice stuff, you never know what they're going to do with it. Cause, and I'm here because he's one of the best senators that you have, one of the most respected senators that there is in Washington. One of the most, and one of the hardest working. In less than 2 years, Senator Sullivan and I have delivered more for Alaska than any senator and any president. You put... as a combination. And honestly, nobody's even been close. And that doesn't even include two deals that we're going to announce today. And I see our Secretary of Commerce here and our Secretary of Interior. And we have the FCC had the most feared man in government here, Brendan. Thank you, Brendan. What the hell are you doing here, Brendan? It's communication. Well, we need communication so that we get it right. But Howard's here and Commerce. And I'll tell you what, Doug Burgum from Interior. Interior is a big part, and he has made your life so good. And normally they don't travel. I think this would be one of the few times they're so busy doing things, but they felt Canada is so important. One of, I would say the biggest things they've done really pertain to your state and not it letting, and by the way, Canada, I don't know if anybody, does anybody like Canada? Because they have ripped us off for years, but no longer, you notice, no longer, they're not ripping us off. But they have been fighting for Alaska for a long time, and now they're seeing the fruits pay off. The deals that these two guys have made are the best deals I think ever made for any state at any time. Right. Thank you, Howard. Thank you, Doug. 2 weeks ago, Dan stood with me in the Oval Office as we announced a historic federal project to finally build the 800-mile-long Alaska LNG pipeline. And that's the largest energy infrastructure project in the history of Alaska, one of the largest in the history of the United States of America. We got it done. It's done. And Dan Sullivan has been working to get this pipeline done for years, and he finally had the president that got it done, right? We got it done today. And I'm pleased to report all necessary federal, we've got you every permit. You know, a lot of times you have a deal done, all you need is the permits. The permits take you 25 years. I just told Dan backstage, every single permit that you need, you can start tonight. Every single permit that you need has been granted. And if a Democrat gets in, all of these things are going to be terminated. They did it before. They'll all be terminated. I don't know why. They don't know what the hell they're doing. They're crazy. But everything that you hear about, that you're cheering about tonight, the jobs are going to be unbelievable. Your costs are coming way down anyway. We're very close to winning. I mean, I think we've won the war because they will. Iran will not have a nuclear weapon. Let me put it that way. But that'll end very soon. That war is going to end very soon, and when it does, your prices are going to come tumbling down. They already are. So we inherited, as you know, the worst inflation in history under Sleepy Joe Biden. We had the worst, literally the worst inflation in history. Then I won the election in a landslide. Then I came into office on January 20th, and I had a news conference on January 21st, the day after, and they started screaming, affordability! What about affordability? I said, I've only been here for one day. It's not even a day, because it was a little less than the 24-hour. No, I've only been here for a short period of time. What are you talking about? The prices are high! They said, well, they were caused by the Democrats. They weren't caused by me. I'll get them down. They said eggs. Remember eggs? So eggs were five times higher than they were in my administration. They said, there they are. Look at all of them. Look at all of the fake news. They said, what about eggs? What about eggs? We want to know about eggs. And I said, I just got here. Tell me about eggs. What's the problem? They're five times higher than they were in your administration. I said, so I did a good job. Is that what you say? But you know what? And we had we have the famous Easter egg hunt in the White House. And they came to me and they said, sir, please, we have a shortage of eggs. Can you believe it? Could you use plastic eggs for the Easter hunt? And I said, no, I'm not going to. And by the time we got to Easter, I had the price of eggs way down. We brought our pricing way down. Oil is right now much cheaper than it was under Sleepy Joe Biden. People don't know. And I got rid of the nuclear threat from Iran, which others should have done. But the oil will be coming down, and it'll be coming down soon. And that war, we had to make that. I was with Howard and with Doug and some people, and we just had the best numbers we have. I was in Iowa. We're all in Iowa. I made a speech to the people of Iowa, the great farmers, a lot of farmers, who, by the way, don't have to worry about estate taxes any longer. And they don't have, that's you too. And don't have to worry about estate taxes for your small business. For your small businesses. But I was in Iowa making a speech and I'm driving along the highway. And unlike Sleepy Joe and that group, I look at the gas pumps all the time. I want to see what the price is. And we had, this was just before I had to do an excursion down to the Islamic Republic of Iran. And I'm in Iowa, driving down the road, $1.95 a gallon, $1.85 at the second station a gallon. We had a good solid place, Iowa, $1.85 and $1.95. And then I said the following day, we have to have a meeting because it's a very tough country, bad country in many ways, the number one state sponsor of terror anywhere in the world. They were 2 weeks away from having a nuclear weapon. I say it should have been stopped a long time ago by Barack Hussein Obama, who thought they could pay off, gave him billions of dollars. Remember, he gave him $1.7 billion in cash. They loaded up a Boeing 757 with green cash, sent it there. Can you imagine these guys when they saw a plane with, I wonder what happened to that money? But also, in addition to that, paid tens of billions of dollars to Iran. And you know what they did? They used the money to develop missiles and nuclear weapons. So other presidents should have done what I did. 51 years we're up to. They used to say 47, but they've been saying 47 for 4 years. It's 51 years. They were the bully of the Middle East, but they're the bully of the Middle East no longer. But it's going to end very soon. Very soon. They have no Navy. They have no Air Force. They have no anti-aircraft. They have no anything. They have no anything. What they do have is inflation. They have the highest inflation of any country in the world. They have no money. They're not paying their military. They're not paying their security. They're not paying their police. It's going to end very quickly. And you're not going to have a nuclear-powered. You're not going to have a nuclear Iran. Because if you did, if you want to see trouble, if you want to see trouble, let them have a nuclear weapon. You'll see trouble. That'll be real trouble. So it's actually, as I say it, I actually thought oil would go much higher than it did. But, you know, we opened the straits. The straits have been opened. We've been taking more oil out of the straits now than we did before the war started. Believe it or not. We control the straits. That's why the oil stayed where it is, because I actually thought it would be higher. But I said, no matter what it is, it's a small price to pay for stopping them from having a nuclear weapon. And those B-2 bombers really did the job. But the gigantic project that we just created for Alaska will create over 13,000 jobs for you and save the typical Alaska household more than $2,000 a year on your energy bills, and it's going to end up actually being much higher than that. Think of that. Right, right. And I'm pleased to announce that Taiwan, they got lots of money because, you know, they stole our chip business years ago because you didn't have a president willing to put tariffs on chips. And because of that, everybody moved to Taiwan to make chips. But, you know, they're all moving back now. We have $21 trillion being invested in new plants, new factories, a lot.

0: You got it. Working with Senator Sullivan, I signed an executive order on day one, taking 51 actions to unleash Alaska energy production. And I reopened ANWR for energy exploration and development, which will bring billions and billions of dollars to your state. ANWR is the biggest. You don't get bigger. Remember, I had it done. And then they had a rigged election, and this crooked guy came in. Not so. He's crooked, but he was a stupid person, okay? And remember, they terminated my ANWR deal. But now I got back, and I just did it again. We just did it again. But if they get it, I don't know why they would do it. I couldn't believe they did it, actually. But if they get in, they'll terminate it. All those jobs will be lost, and you'll be living not so well. Right now, you're doing better. You know, Alaska's got the highest income per individual in the history of your state by far. So we're going to keep it that way. So Dan Sullivan's radical left Democrat opponent, Mary Pelt, hold on. I hear she's a whack job, by the way. No, I read the story. I read the, yeah, you know what? Sit down. We got plenty of time. Isn't it nice when you have people standing for 45 minutes with most people, like with Sleepy Joe? Well, first of all, nobody showed up. But when they did show up, they sat down immediately. They never even stood as he walked in. They said, oh, yeah, tell me this isn't happening. But you have a woman, I read this story, that she's crazy or wacky or nasty or something, but she's crazy. I hear crazy. Is it crazy that I read? Mary Peltola worked hand in hand with crooked Joe Biden to viciously crush Alaska energy, including ANWR. And the production was brought all the way down to just a fraction of the levels that we got used to driving your energy.
1: All right, I'm going to jump back in here. The president live in Alaska. We'll take a break. We'll come back. We'll get some of your phone calls and reaction. 877-381-3811. Ben Ferguson filling in for the great one. We'll be right back.
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3: 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PepsiCo is recalling 122,000 cases of 28-ounce Gatorade bottles because they contain food dyes that aren't listed in the ingredients. The recall involves lemon-lime, lemon-lime zero, orange, and orange zero products. If your fall allergies are making you sneeze, consider this. Weather conditions can determine not only how much mold is in the air, but which types of mold spores are circulating. Some molds release spores during warm, dry, and windy afternoons. Others thrive in damp conditions. 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

0: 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It is the Mark Levin Show. Ben Ferguson filling in for the great one. I want to remind you, you can always send me your comments on X at Ben Ferguson Show on X. Also on Instagram, you can follow me there and send your comments on Instagram, a little different, at Ben Ferguson Podcast. And make sure you download the Ben Ferguson Podcast. I do it every day. I'd love to keep up with you there as well. Let me get some of your phone calls real quick. I'll go first to Dave in Kansas City. Welcome. You're on the Mark Levin Show. Ben Ferguson with you. Hello.
1: Hey, Ben, you're doing an outstanding job as always.
0: Thank you.
1: I am so sick of these Muslims. I am so sick of these Muslims like Elon. I am so sick of these people being elected into office. We need to ban these people once again. There is a reason why they were not allowed to be in elected office to begin with. And these deportations have to increase. I'm sick and tired of all these people cheating and using our system to enrich themselves and get the hell out of here while vets are sleeping on the streets. While you try to go to get your Social Security disability and it's $1,800 and these people are getting $5,000 a month. It's ridiculous.
0: Well, let me say this. Look, I don't care if you're Muslim. What I do care about is if you're anti-American or you're Islamic extremist or you're someone that has direct ties to the Muslim Brotherhood or Hamas or Hezbollah or terrorist organizations or organizations like CARE. That's what I do care about. You get there's a big distinction and difference there.
1: Huge difference. Huge difference between loving this country and wanting to destroy it from within. And those who want to destroy it from within need to get paid to get the heck out of here.
0: And I also think there's another part here that's really frustrating to me, and that is, you know, when you look at Ilhan Omar, for example, and she's like, I want to go back to Somalia and have my family there. That's my dream. Like, you're clearly, okay? Like, you are clearly not America first. If that's your goal and agenda, that's America last. And then you gotta ask yourself the question, why are you even in office unless you love this country?
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5: Blitz continues. I'm Sue Guzman, Fox News. President Trump on the campaign trail again tonight, this time in the 49th state, rallying for Republican incumbent Senator Dan Sullivan in Wasilla, Alaska. The president putting Sullivan in the spotlight by announcing a $54 billion investment in a project to explore natural gas from Alaska.
6: Dan Sullivan has been working to get this pipeline done for years. And he finally had the president that got it done, right? We got it done.
5: Sullivan faces former Democratic Congresswoman Mary Peltola in November. Pope Leo XIV recovering from surgery as the Vatican announces that the pontiff has been diagnosed with lung cancer. In a statement, the Vatican says the lower lobe of the pontiff's right lung was removed at Rome's Gemelli Hospital after it was confirmed that he had an adenocarcinoma, the most common form of lung cancer. The Vatican did not detail a treatment plan. Pope Leo expected to be hospitalized for at least a week. Dwayne Keefe D. Davis sentenced to 40 years to life in prison for orchestrating the death of Tupac Shakur, the rap icon shot and killed in Las Vegas over 30 years ago. Nevada Judge Carly Kearney.
7: You don't get to take a man from his family. You don't get to take his very life, his whole future from him, and just walk away from it. Especially when that man is Tupac Shakur. The world never forgot about him and his death, and neither did Las Vegas. It took us 30 years, but at this time, you are going to face justice for what you did on September 7th, 1996.
5: His family earlier delivered victim impact statements. Sister Sakiwa Shakur telling the story of how her mom was pregnant with her brother while on trial with 20 other members of the Black Panthers for conspiracy to bomb police stations in New York.
8: My brother was born an icon. He was born a legend. My mother fought for his life while she was herself on trial, facing 365 years in prison.
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5: Investigations underway into the fatal roller coaster accident at Six Flags Amusement Park in Georgia, with the company taking similar attractions out of service now at its other parks. Fox's Madison Scarpino is in Atlanta with the latest.
20: Sheer terror at Six Flags over Georgia Monday as police identify the man who was ejected from his roller coaster seat and died. They say the victim is 42-year-old Hassan Jihad Ibn Karim. Atlanta Public Schools confirms Karim was an IT manager at a local charter school, saying in part, quote, he was a cherished member of the Wesley International Academy and APS families whose presence and impact will be deeply missed by our students, staff, and all those whose lives he touched. Police are investigating how Kareem was ejected from his seat, hitting other riders before falling onto a nearby roof. Some witnesses are traumatized. This gruesome incident happening on the popular roller coaster Goliath, which came to a halt after the accident. Riders on a second set of cars were stopped on an incline before being forced to evacuate.
5: Six Flags says the hypercoaster that opened 20 years ago is going to be closed out of an abundance of caution, as well as several other similar rides. Journalists were witness to one of the shortest press briefings. It was the first one by the new White House press secretary. More about it from Fox's Peter Ducey.
10: The overall takeaway from Katie Zachariah's debut at the podium is that she is there to try to help officials here navigate a midterm climate that the president himself says is going to be really tough.
12: I get to do what I was doing on the outside already, which was hoping to amplify, multiply, and expand upon President Trump's incredible agenda for the American people. And what I hope to do in this position is to take that into an official capacity.
10: Zachariah's role will evolve if Democrats flip the House and or the Senate into one that requires a defense against impeachment inquiries. President Trump has said he thinks that is coming.
5: I'm Sue Guzman. This is Fox News.
14: Here's the
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0: Welcome back, George Norrie, along with Ellie Paget. Ellie, once you move a spirit from an entity, from a person to wherever they go, into the light, where do they go? Where do they end up? Are you there? I think you're muted, Ellie. Unmute yourself. She may have disappeared, so we'll try to get her back. The spirit world has gotten her, but let's go to the phones. I'll do some open lines with you until we find Ellie Paget. Let's go to Cornelius in Louisiana. Hello there, Corny.
1: Yeah, I'm surprised you didn't call me the devil himself there, George.
0: Would I do that to you?
1: Oh, yeah, you would. George, this is the strangest thing, because I'm telling you, sometimes I call the show just like I tried to call with Richard Serrett August the 1st. That phone just messed up. And so, I got a new phone now, and I want to thank Megan and JD for mentioning me and stuff last week. But, George, that's the spirit world. It's messing. She ain't muted.
2: Okay. Can you hear me now? Yes. Can you hear me?
1: She's back.
0: You're okay. Back. Yeah, just hold on for a second. We have a caller for a second. Hold on, Ellie. Go ahead, Cordy.
1: Yeah, George, I want to talk to her.
0: All right, she's there. Good. You still there, Ellie?
2: I'm still here, yes.
0: The spirit's got you.
2: Well, I hope not.
0: All right, you have Cornelius on the line from Louisiana who has a question for you. Go
2: Hi,
0: ahead,
2: Cornelius. Cornelius. What you got?
1: Ellie, good morning to you. Look,
2: morning.
1: They call me the God, Guns and Gold Man, the Bible Bullets and Beans Man down here in Voodoo, Hoodoo, and Udoo, Louisiana, where there are plenty of meat eats and treats, and this being Halloween season and stuff. And I was talking to Tommy, and I hope and pray Richard gets through from Kansas City, Missouri, because he really needs to talk to you. I know you say that you remove these dark entities and spirits and devils and stuff like that, but I read the Bible, and my parents, they beat that into me and Bible basic instructions before leaving Earth. And I know you believe in reincarnation, but you say this child had a spirit of a Holocaust soldier or something like that. But I want to know, do you think AI could be this Antichrist intelligence that they mentioned in the Bible? And do you think maybe that we're in the end times with all these demon spirits and stuff? You see where these police officers are getting murdered by these people and stuff and just going crazy and what's happening in France and stuff. So do you believe we're in the end times of maybe AI, maybe the Antichrist intelligence? God bless you, Emily. God bless you, George. And God bless America.
0: Is it end times for us, Ellie? Ellie, are you there?
2: I am, George. We're in very challenging times. I wouldn't say it's the end times unless we're talking about, you know, things ending the way they have been and then there being a new start eventually. But we're not really there yet, as far as I think we are still processing a really challenging time on Earth.
0: Ellie, one of the questions I was asking you before I could not find you was, when you clear the negative spirit from the person, where does that entity go?
2: I send it to the light, right? I send them to the light so that they can become unstuck and free to continue in their journey as a soul. And then when they've gone through their process, they can either come back and guide their loved ones or their loved one or move on, return in another life, another life that they might, that they would agree to in a contract. And every time that the soul comes to the earth, there are soul lessons that we're here to to learn, to help our soul progress and expand. So, you know, it depends on that person and when they will come back, or, you know, if their family needs their support for a while, it might take longer for them to reincarnate. And it's not a bad thing. Everything goes the way it's meant to.
0: Are all these attachments, did they once live in a human body?
2: Yeah, earthbound spirits were all in a human body until they died. And then, you know, they were either in shock, like with a tragic car accident or a heart attack. A sudden death is one way that earthbound spirits become earthbound. They're confused. You know, they haven't had a chance to prepare to go to the light. And so their process is disrupted. And that's one way that people can get stuck here. So, you know, a really good question for folks who've lost someone dear to them is to ask, you know, ask me, you know, did he or she go to the light, or is he or she stuck, and do they need assistance moving on? That's a really, really good question to find the answer to.
0: We're going west of the Rockies with Linda in California, and she wants a reading. Hello, Linda.
3: Hi, George. I can't believe I'm talking to you.
0: You got through.
2: Hi, Linda.
3: Hi. I was wondering if you could have contact or something with a good friend of mine that just passed away, and to see if she's okay. I think she is, but I'm not sure.
2: Yeah. When did she pass, and what's her name?
3: She passed on Saturday, and her name is Dodie.
2: Dodie. Let's see. Give me a second.
0: What did she pass on, Linda? What did she die of?
3: She had a bunch of different medical issues than she had for a while, but congestive heart failure and high blood pressure and all that, but she just was tired, I think.
0: Yeah, it's not easy losing a friend.
3: No, it's not, and I've lost three in the last month.
0: Ugh,
2: ooh, that's a lot.
3: Yeah.
0: Go ahead, Ellie.
2: Yeah, I'm checking.
3: Yeah, in fact,
2: she actually... Yeah, Linda, I'm getting that she actually did go to the light, and she was prepared. She had time to prepare for that. And like you say, she was tired.
3: Yeah.
2: So that's positive. And once she does her life process, she'll come back and visit you.
3: I know. I'm sure she will. I'm just, like I said, three friends in a month, less than a month, actually, is a bit much.
2: Well, it is a lot. And, you know, you could always sign up for a reading with me for a 30-minute or a 60-minute on the website if you'd like me to connect further, you know, with her or with your other two.
3: Okay.
2: Yeah.
0: All right, thanks, Linda. I appreciate it. When you make a connection, Ellie, how do you know you've clicked like that?
2: I douse a lot, and I muscle test, and so I get confirmation, you know, and I'll keep going until I do get confirmation.
0: What do you douse with? What do you use?
2: I use a pendulum. I also use dowsing rods, you know, whatever is needed, whatever will be most useful for the client.
0: What is it of, like, the pendulum is almost like a lie detector test where you could write down yes or no and hold the pendulum in the middle, and it'll go yes or no depending on what questions you ask somebody? What does that?
2: That's a good question. I've been using it for so long, so many years, that, you know, it starts swinging almost immediately when I pick it up. And when I tune into the question that the person is asking, it's kind of like tuning into a radio station, you know, where it's fuzzy at first, but then it gets clearer and clearer. It's about clarity.
0: And that all depends on whether you're using a Sea Crane radio or not.
2: Mm-hmm. Yes.
0: Let's go to Billy in Glendale, California. Hi, Billy.
4: Hey, George, brother. How you doing? Hey, Ellie, sister. Ellie, sister, I wanted a reading on regarding an ex-girlfriend of mine.
2: Okay.
4: Okay.
0: Is she alive, Billy?
4: Yes, she's alive. She's alive. Anyway, okay. My ex-girlfriend, Billy, whom I grew up with, she was raised in a house of domestic violence, and that's it eventually led to the end of our, destruction of our relationship. Over a 36-year period, her personality has changed for the worst, and now at 44, emotionally, she's a monster. I don't even recognize her anymore. Can I ask you for some clarity? What happened to her?
2: Oh, sounds like she got inundated with at least one entity, spirit attachment. But, when you say she's a monster, like I pay attention to the words that people use, that would indicate a demon.
0: Do all the spirits that are attached, do they communicate with you as well, Ellie?
2: Well, when I start communicating with them, that they will usually respond. So, that's an important part of my work, is being able to diagnose that there's an entity. Then I find out what kind it is. Is it a random earthbound spirit? Is it a karmic spirit attachment? And if it's karmic, it's a little bit more involved. Then they, it means that they have a grievance, and they have found the person that they've attached to, who they recognize as the soul that did them wrong in a previous life. So I have my own unique process of taking the client through hearing and understanding what the karmic spirit is upset with them about, and then having them make amends. And then they're usually willing to go. But again, it's kind of a sacred, sort of a sacred process of acknowledging the pain of the karmic spirit that has attached to the person. And then once the amends are made, they're usually willing to go. And so it's really a healing for both that spirit and for the person who they've been attached to, probably harassing. That's in my book, Hitching a Ride, talking about the difference between between karmic and random earthbound spirits.
0: What is the longest time period do you think a spirit has attached itself to somebody?
2: What was that, George?
0: What is the longest time period that a spirit has attached itself to somebody?
2: Oh, probably 20 to 30 years, I'd say.
0: Wow.
2: A karmic spirit found a guy who had killed him in a past life when the guy was colonial. He was a white settler, and the spirit, the person that he killed, was a Native American, and he left him there to die in the field. And the Native asked him to just, give him a bullet to his head to end his suffering, and he laughed and rode away. And so that Indian spirit found the soul of the person who had killed him and treated him, so inhumanely, and tortured him for over 30 years in this life. And the worst thing that he, I guess the climax of what he did to hurt him, of what the Native American spirit did to hurt the client, my client, was he got him to climb a tree and pushed him off, and he actually broke his back. It was pretty intense. So it was quite a process that, I took them both through as far as healing and sharing the story of what the Native was upset about, And then my client making a sincere amends, and he was willing to leave, but the spirit was willing to leave after that. It was really beautiful, actually.
0: Does the spirit ever leave and go into another human?
2: You mean go to the light and then go into a human?
0: No, straight to another human. Does it ever happen like that?
2: It does. Yeah, it does. They'll usually hang around for a while and see if that's the person that they want to attach to. And then because they're energy, pure energy form, they can easily go into the person that they're, feeling drawn to. It could be someone who reminds them of someone that they liked when they were on the earth plane. It could be someone who has certain habits that they had, like smoking or drinking. And when they go back into this person who they don't know, actually, but they know that they drink or they smoke. And so when they go into their physical body, they can actually enjoy the pleasure of drinking and smoking again, if that makes sense.
0: Well, talking with Ellie Pichette, her book is called Hitching a Ride, A Guide to Earthbound Spirits and How They Affect You. How big is the book, Ellie?
2: How big is it size-wise?
0: Yeah. How many pages?
2: Oh, it's about a little over 200.
0: That's pretty good size.
2: Yeah, 228. People love it, George. People who say that they don't even read, they can't put it down once they start reading it. They really enjoy it. It makes me very happy.
0: How did you get these 16-plus stories of individuals?
2: Oh, there's a lot more than 16 stories in the book. Lots of case studies of all different types. And, through my work, those are based on probably 16 to 18 years worth of my work diagnosing, dialoguing with, and removing negative entities like demons and earthbound spirits.
0: Have you ever had a spirit come at you?
2: Once in a while in the past, but, it's part of the... part of, not a double-edged sword, but, if I didn't understand what it feels like to be attacked, then it would be hard for me to have compassion for those that are dealing with that. You know what I mean?
0: Absolutely. We're going to take a short break with Ellie Pichette and come back and take final calls in a moment on Coast to Coast AM.
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1: 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And then later on, Ross Allison joins us to talk about ghosts and haunted prisons on Coast to Coast. Beyond Belief, that's one of our television shows, and we've got many episodes for you to watch.
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0: And welcome back, George Norrie with Ellie Pichette. Our final segment here is we're talking about negative spirits and attachments. Since you've been doing this work, what's the one key takeaway you would hope everybody would listen to tonight, Ellie?
1: I would hope that they would, just have more of an awareness that negative entities really do exist. There's not just, some people believe in guides and angels, but they think that, that there's only the positive. Well, that's not realistic. What's realistic is that they're just like there are guides and angels. There are also spirits who become stuck on the earth plane. There are demons that, there's the good, the light and the dark, like with everything, right? So I guess the best takeaway would be just to have, hopefully for the audience, to have more awareness that if they have a certain emotional or physical symptom or issue that is getting worse, they might want to consider doing a consultation with me to find out if they actually have a negative entity that is contributing to the problem. Because if they don't find that out, then they're going to just be running in circles.
0: What would you say is the most rewarding aspect of what you do?
1: Setting people free. Setting them free from pain and from the sadness that, or depression, or feeling stuck, shut down, whatever it is. Like, people who are grieving often become very shut down, and that can last for years, but it doesn't have to. I can actually clear a person's grief in two sessions, sometimes in as little as one, and bring them to peace about the person they lost. And that's probably my favorite thing to do, because it's such a dramatic difference, for a person to go from grieving about the person they lost to, to peace and really just remembering the good memories. Huge difference.
0: Let's go to final calls. Let's go to Eric in Nevada City, California, on the wild card line. Hello, Eric.
2: How you doing, George?
0: Great, thank you.
2: I'd like to give a shout out to your screener, Tom, and the one last night, I believe it was Gina.
0: Gina last night?
2: Sweetheart. I mean, both of them, Tom, too. I mean, he's a great guy.
0: Great staff.
2: Appreciate it. I need to ask Ellie, and it's going to take me a second or two to lay this out, whether I have an attachment or not. From the time I was a kid, I mean, my nickname when I was really young was Happy, because I would guess I was a really happy kid. And then I started into school and had a interesting kindergarten teacher, and then put into a class where I was beaten solid for a year because I shouldn't have been in there, and came out with a label of troublemaker, and everything went downhill after that. And then, to fast forward 36 years ago, I had my most severe break, and I've had a lot of broken bones. Right arm was set twice with no anesthetic. Left arm broke. Right foot three times. Left foot four times. And all but a compound fracture in my right leg. And now I got neuropathy and $1 million worth of health insurance, and I was butchered. The bones in the leg aren't lined up. They're overlapped. It wasn't done right. And I've been in agonizing pain for 36 years, and it's got to where I got about the energy of a slug, and a dead slug to boot. I have to fight to get myself out of bed just to do my normal, shopping and take care of the stray cats that I feed up here. I lost my border collie, Coco, to bad dog food. Two cans killed him. And, I mean, that dog was the biggest reason I got out of bed in the morning. And if I don't have an attachment on me, or I'm not completely stark raving mad by now, I guess I never will be. But I'd like to know how to get rid of this thing and maybe have a little bit of a life instead of an existence. I mean, God, from the time I was 5 years old starting into school, I prayed for death, and I finally gave up and my mid-20s because it was never happening. So I just kept on fighting the way my mother taught me to do. But this has just gotten ridiculous.
1: Eric, what I'm getting is that I'm not picking up on any kind of a negative attachment. What I'm getting with you is that your soul is doing a lot of work this life, and you know, the fact that you were really, really happy, and then you started going through these challenges, like getting, you know, beat up, and then all the physical issues. It feels more like soul expansion to me, in a nutshell. And so I wouldn't need to remove an attachment with you, but I could help you with the physical pain and also the depression that I'm picking up on. Is that correct?
2: I try not to have any depression. I just have to realize that this has been a brutal existence, and I have to keep going no matter what. I suppose there might be some depression in there. I don't know. I mean,

0: Iggy's brought this on himself?
1: No, it's not that he's brought it on. I think that it's probably part of his, a big part of his soul contract that he agreed to before he incarnated. The thing is, George, that, you know, we can agree before we reincarnate to really difficult soul lessons. And then when we get here, you know, when we arrive on the earth plane, it's like we have amnesia. We don't remember what we agreed to. And so, you know, that's something that I can see with people is, you know, what they might have agreed to and, you know, the reason for certain things happening, like what Eric has been describing. I can help him have a completely different perspective on it that I think is a lot more positive. And that's just what I'm getting. That's what I'm intuiting. I hope that's helpful, Eric.
0: Sure is. Mayette's in New York. Go ahead, Mayette.
2: Yes, wonderful, George, wonderful, Tommy, and salute to Gina. I think she's in Arizona. She's not an often caller, but I want to send what she always said, love and light to the beloved community. Ellie, you remind me of a very precious and who kept the family history, my cousin, first cousin, Ellie. First of all, my first question is your educated guess of approximately percentage of U.S. populations, because I imagine with different demographics or different cultural beliefs and conditioning, it might be different, but percentage of people who are dealing with these negative entities. Second, I want to know, and George, please help me out for her to have my questions, the role of anger, okay? It seems to me that it's unbelievable. I mean, I wasn't cognizant, too young during the McCarthy era, but I understand that our present political climate is worse than that, where, you know, everyone was accusing everyone. And lastly,
0: we can only take those two right now, Mayette, because of time. Go ahead, Ellie.
1: Yeah, so hi, Maya. In answer to your first question, I'd say at least 70% of the population have some type of negative entity. In answer to your second question about, you asked about the role of anger in society, pretty much. Was that your question?
0: Yeah. So,
1: you know, I don't think that anger ever really serves a purpose unless say a child is, you know, being threatened, or in serious danger, or is, you know, abused, or animals are abused. I think anger is appropriate, but free-flowing anger that, you know, people are just expressing, you know, driving or people need to have more control over themselves and over their emotions and be responsible.
0: Let's go to Rick in Massachusetts. Welcome, Rick. Go ahead.
3: Hey, George. Hey, Ellie. Good morning.
0: Hi.
3: Great to get through. I have a quick story. I know we're running short on time. I definitely had an attachment at some point. I'm a paranormal investigator and an empath. I went to a haunted location in 2018, and I never like to sleep anywhere because I always feel like my guard is down, and I made the mistake of falling asleep there. But it almost like it fooled my intuition because I'm so used to, you know, being an empath. I feel everyone's energy. I feel places. And I got there and I was totally comfortable. It took my guard down. When I left, I was extremely angry. It was very, had a really bad attitude. It was me to my wife, just hair trigger anger. And I could tell I wasn't myself. I had to fight it. And one time, so I actually got a picture of it from when I leaned out of the place I was sleeping in the bedroom.

0: there was a woman at the event who took a picture, and when I looked at the picture later, you could see a black arm around me grabbing onto me. And so I know that I've gotten rid of the, you know, that anger and that type of attitude, but I've had a lot of health issues and just bad luck over the last, you know, 8 to 10 years. So I don't know if that's something that's causing it. I mean, I got to the point where I was like so angry at it, quote unquote, that I challenged it and I started swearing at it and saying it had no power. And next thing I know, I had burn marks on my back and I had 3 bite marks on my back. So wow. I'm assuming it was a pretty nasty attachment. I never thought that, you know, you read about Amityville Horror and all that, and you like, you know, they say, well, maybe someone took him over and made him do that. And I never believed it was possible. But after what I went through, I said, yeah, if I was a negative person, it would have really leaned into it. But I just don't know if it's still a piece of it there, or it's still causing me an illness or what, you know?
1: Yeah, I'm getting in your case, Rick, that there is an attachment. It feels like a demon. And, you know, a demon will do things like put scratch marks on your back, you know, physical and other physical signs. And so I would, you might want to schedule a consultation by phone. You can sign up for that on the website and I can help you get rid of this thing.
2: Do these spirits, Ellie, get violent sometimes?
1: Oh, yeah. Yeah, they do. And they'll increase, like I said, if a person has a propensity for anger, you know, an earthbound spirit who had issues with anger will increase the host's anger. So they'll bring it up to another level, which is one of the ways that, you know, one of the signs to look for is that negative emotions become worse, become more intense. And I was going to say with Billy, if he's still listening.
2: He's listening.
1: Okay, with his ex-girlfriend, you know, a lot of times people will have me clear one or more entities for someone that they care about, just because they care about them. And I can do that remotely, working with just with the picture. And I can also heal emotional issues that way, just working with a picture and some real basic information. Works just as well as in person. I hope that helps.
2: Ellie, give out your website if you would.
1: PhoenixRisingHealing.com.
2: And the name of the book?
1: Name of the book is Hitching a Ride, A Guide to Earthbound Spirits and How They Affect You.
2: Great. Thanks, Ellie. Keep in touch. Ellie Pichette, Spirits. For Dan Galante, Tom Danheiser, Sue Trikas, Lex Lonehood, Sean Ladasur, Alec Fernandez, Tim Banal, Mary Berry, George Knapp, and Richard Serrett. I'm George Norrie, somewhere out there on Coast to Coast AM. We'll see you on our next edition. Until then, be safe, everyone.

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6: In a first-of-its-kind move, Governor Kathy Hochul of New York signed an executive order putting a statewide one-year pause on hyperscale data centers. This means construction will stop on data centers that use 50 megawatts or more of power, and the state will stop issuing any discretionary permits that have not already been deemed complete. These massive facilities are needed to power AI, but some communities don't want them. In Maine, Democrat Governor Janet Mills vetoed a bill earlier this year that would have stopped construction of new data centers in that state. Her move aligns with opponents to Hochul's executive order, who say a ban on data centers risks putting the U.S. behind China in the AI race. But Governor Hochul isn't worried about that.
7: These hyperscale AI data centers consume enormous amounts of power, truly threatening to outpace our grid's capacity. And they drive up costs for local ratepayers.
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10: Ready for Election Day. I'm Ted Lindner, Fox News. Less than 3 weeks ago now till the midterms, President Trump hitting the campaign trail again on Tuesday, this time in Wasilla, Alaska, where he's rallying for Republicans, including incumbent Senator Dan Sullivan. The president crediting Sullivan with his support on a $54 billion investment to fund a project to export natural gas from Alaska.
11: In a way, they're going to have to run against me because we're going to be out there fighting for the right people, which is what I'm here doing now. That's why I want to get these guys. I want to make sure you get the vote for them.
10: Sullivan facing off against former Democratic Congresswoman Mary Peltola in the November 3rd election. Vice President J.D. Vance on the road as well in Tyler, Texas, to stump for GOP Senate candidate Ken Paxton. He was in a tough campaign against Democrat James Tallarico. The VP calling out Tallarico for his comments on Christianity.
12: He has declared that God, our Heavenly Father, is non-binary. He calls himself, and you cannot make this up, quote, a Christian who hates Christianity.
10: Tallarico's accused Paxton of being corrupt. Fox News power rankings show the Texas race between Tallarico and Republican Ken Paxton to be a toss-up. Pope Leo diagnosed with cancer in his lung. That news coming down on Tuesday. From the Vatican, he had surgery on Tuesday to remove a lung nodule at Rome's Gemelli Hospital. In the statement, the Vatican said that the lower lobe of the pontiff's right lung was removed. Leo revealing on Sunday that doctors had discovered a small localized nodule on his lung and recommended that it be removed. The Vatican says he's expected to be hospitalized for at least a week with all his audiences canceled till October 20th. And Major League Baseball, the ALCS Game 2. Rays defeat the Guardians 3-1. That series now tied at one game apiece. 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
10: Dwayne KVD Davis sentenced to 40 years to life in prison for orchestrating the death of Tupac Shakur. The rapper shot and killed in Vegas 30 years ago in late 1996. Maurice Mopreme Shakur says his stepbrother's life was taken way too early.
5: Pac didn't get a chance to have any kids. Pac didn't see his nieces and nephews grow up. And Pac didn't have a trial. All Pac got was a death sentence.
10: Tupac's sister, Sakiwa Shakur, in her statement retelling the story of how her mother fought for her brother and raised him to be a human rights activist. Tuesday marked Katie Zachariah's first briefing as press secretary. Fox Business's Edward Lawrence was there.
9: She said there's a plan to deal with this. She did highlight or try to amplify the good economic data that they're seeing. For example, the real wages under President Trump since he took office this time, but under the 4 years of the Biden administration, was much, much different.
15: President Trump is the first president in modern history to actually lower prescription drug prices, delivering the biggest drop in 63 years. President Trump has created more than 1 million private sector jobs in his second term.
9: Trump now is on his way to Alaska for a campaign rally before the midterms.
10: Democrats are blaming the administration for higher health care and drug costs. Federal authorities searching the Washington residence of Minnesota Congresswoman Ilhan Omar as part of what the Justice Department says was a federal criminal investigation. D.C. U.S. Attorney Jeanine Pirro telling Fox there was probable cause for the search.
16: That judge would not have signed that warrant unless there was probable cause. And probably more than that, given the individual who's involved. And given the fact that we're in the nation's capital with judges in the nation's capital.
10: Congresswoman Omar has not been formally charged with a crime. I'm Ted Lindner. This is Fox News.
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Death by Firing Squad live streamed to the world. A way, a path of honesty or recruiting tool for the terrorist. 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All in support of Jane Doe, whose text keeps suggesting you shouldn't support Jane Doe. 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

0: Country, streaming live at the Will Kane Country YouTube channel, the Will Kane Facebook page, always here at your leisure. 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Hanging out today in the country, of course, two a day, Dan. Comedian, co-host of the Boys Cast, Danny Pulishik, and the co-host of Fox and Friends, who has a brand new book out, Uniting the States, Six Crucial Moments That Forged the American Miracle. It is Brian Kilmeade, who I don't see on my screen.
1: He's at 12:30.
0: First time during today's episode. Oh, he's joining us in 30 minutes.
1: That's right.
0: Show us what I
2: It's just you and me.
0: Damn it, it's just me and Danny. What am I going to do?
2: How's it going? How's it going, buddy?
1: The disappointment.
0: Actually, that's
2: hey man, I'm no Brian Kilmeade. Trust me, I do not have not shocked here. I'm no Kilmeade.
0: Is Danny staying when Brian joins?
1: That's up to you.
2: That's
1: up
2: to you.
1: If you want to kick Danny off,
2: I don't know if you want to introduce Brian to your online friends, Will.
1: Yeah.
0: Worlds collide. Yeah.
1: They're supposed to stay separate.
0: I think Danny could throw Brian off his game, which would be fairly entertaining for me to see. Just can you rattle Brian Kilmeade? Yeah. A half hour game with Danny Pulishik. Actually, I think there's a couple of topics that are good to get out of our way before Brian gets in here. Some I think maybe he wouldn't want to necessarily. Know. Who knows? Maybe he's got some hot Cornell 7 takes. I don't know. You know.
2: I don't have any hot takes, to be honest. This is a lose-lose situation on the hot take machine.
0: This topic, Cornell 7?
2: Yeah. It's one of those things where the emotions are so... I've definitely experienced similar things like this before where you're like, the emotions are running so hot on this, where if you think you're going to make some nuanced point and just win over all the people who are very emotional about this, it's just they just come at you harder. Like, if you're like, oh, this is actually a great point, and then they're like, we don't care. You know, it's amazing.
0: Yeah,
2: this is,
0: I know, this is, I know.
2: You know?
0: You know, man, and I'm not accusing you of this. I think that, I think you're doing it, but I think I do it as well. I think everybody does it. And so you look at a topic and you go, where's the win? Where's the win?
2: Yeah.
0: And everyone does it, okay? Like, all the time. I'll give you another example. I'll give you an example, I don't know if this is a good example. Kimberly Guilfoyle just resigned as ambassador. It was Greece, right? Greece?
2: Yeah, Greece.
0: Greece.
1: How do you mess that up?
0: Amidst allegations that she was essentially selling access to high-level figures, potentially even President Trump. Meaning, it wasn't like she was auctioning off. I think she had a sugar daddy? Is that what it was? And she was like... Or maybe that's not even accurate or fair either. She had a guy who was giving her money for whatever reason, and she wanted $100,000 from him. And she's like, if you want access to these people, I need this $100,000. And I guess it was documented enough that the Trump administration was like, out.
1: It was a Trump
0: you gotta
1: donor.
0: Go.
2: Yeah, super I guess it was because for her confirmation, I don't know, dude, are ambassadors confirmed, like, similarly to... Like, basically, when they vetted her, she's like, I have all this crazy credit card debt that I just need paid off before my confirmation, because otherwise it'll look bad. So she's like, can you just wire $100,000 direct to Amex? And the guy's like, no, I can't do that.
0: Yeah. And so, there might be more, by the way. That's the one that we have some detail on. But she has resigned. She has resigned. I guess, you know, one could say... What's the win, right? Well, I guess that's not the best example, because if you're in the business of hating President Trump and everything associated with President Trump, then doing this story is a win for you. And then if you're not, then you're like, well, then what's the win? Because you're talking about something bad. But my point is, we all do it. It's a bad way to go about things, because in the end, our job is to tell the truth. It's like the truth. Mm-hmm. That's it. And if there's no win in the truth, you kind of have to go down with that ship. You really do.
2: And I do. And sometimes
0: I have to go down with that ship.
2: Yeah. Like I'm making these sketches, and I was trying to, like, these comedy sketches where it's just like a guy explaining news stories to his normal friend. And I wanted to make one about the Cornell 7. And I was literally, normally I'm just like, you know, I come up with an idea. This one I sat on for 2 days. Cause I'm like, what is the only way that I cannot get just throngs of people angry at me? And then I settled on just like talking to a woman about it versus talking to a guy about it, how you'd be like different. And I was very diplomatic purposefully, you know, I didn't go hard at all. And there's still all these women who are just so angry about it. They're just, you know, I wasn't like, oh, she's lying, nothing. I didn't say anything like that. It was just like, oh, it's delicate situation. And you know, you still just, it's such a hard needle to thread something like this.
0: We'll take a quick break, but we'll continue this with comedian Danny Polishek of the Boys Cast when we come back on Will Kane Country.
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0: So here's my thing, Danny. It's like our job is to give the details and the facts so that people can get beyond whatever it is you're describing. So here's today. The story is out of California over the weekend. A high school football team forfeited their game. Not enough players involved or healthy, which is not necessarily connected to the Cornell 7 case, except that the captain of this football team had posted "Free the Cornell 7" on Instagram, and he was defending the 7 accused of gang raping the Cornell University student at a fraternity party in 2024. That resulted in more than 200 Piner Middle School students. By the way, I went to Piner Middle School in Texas. There's another Piner Middle School out there in California. And so all of these middle schoolers walked out, 200 of them. An anonymous cheerleader parent told the newspaper that the captain made the post but was not allowed to the team dinner and didn't know whether or not he faced other consequences. Okay, let's start with this. Middle schoolers, walk out for what? In. Middle schoolers will walk out for anything. Like, it doesn't necessarily mean anything. I remember those days, too. What are we walking out for? Yeah. Doesn't matter. I'm walking out.
1: Yeah. Yeah. And I look, like the kid, this is like, you know, this is what, a 10, 12 year old kid, something like that. What are we talking about? Like, they just say stuff to be edgy.
0: Middle schoolers?
1: You know, the middle schooler, like the kid who posted it, obviously stupid. I mean, I personally, I'm sure you saw with the Portland Trailblazers, they hired and fired their play by play guy for some tweets he made when he was like 14. We need an amnesty for any social media posts prior to 18. Like, if you have a criminal history when you're 15, that gets wiped when you're 18. But for some reason, if you make a post when you're 15, that just follows you for the rest of your life. Like, he was just trying to crack a joke. Like, it was stupid, and he's just, you know, it's trying to just, you're just trying to say something to rile people up. It was unwise. I'm certain he's learned his lesson on that. I've learned my lesson on this too, probably too many times. But sometimes you're like, this is the funny thing to post.
2: Also, what does a kid that age know about the situation? You know,
1: nothing.
0: Hold on. I fully support the amnesty thing. You're right. If criminal records are expunged or sealed up until 18, why are social media posts held against one for the rest of their life? I am totally in support of that.
1: Yeah.
0: And think that should be a bigger national conversation. To clarify, I'm assuming the captain of the football team was a high schooler. He wasn't a middle schooler, so I'm assuming he's a junior or senior in high school. That being said, I totally disagree with you that what he said was stupid. No, I'm not. It's not stupid. And that's the thing. Like, I see this story and I'm like, let's presume for a moment that these kids aren't like fire drill, Coke machine in the commons, you know, walk out for whatever. Right. Let's presume that some of these kids actually had sincere beliefs in their walkout, maybe the ones who organized and led it. What do they know about the case? What do they know? My suspicion, strongly held belief / suspicion, is they know only the top line headline of what was in a plaintiff's one-sided civil claim. That's Jane Doe's attorney's rendition of the facts that he filed for a civil lawsuit. 7 hour, 7 dude gang rape. And they are like, well, I'm opposed to that. And somehow the world isn't. The world is unjust. Let's walk out.
1: Of course.
0: So that's where I think the story exists in most people's minds. And I'm going to tell you something. The media has been very reluctant, almost all media, to continue the story beyond those initial claims by the plaintiff. And every single day, we're getting more evidence. We're getting her texts in the days that follow. We're getting the testimony of the boys, which hold equal value to her testimony. That's the way it works. One-sided, unsupported testimony is of equal value to the other side's unsupported testimony. But now, like, the newest text message released by TMZ shows her texting at 3 a.m. the night of the event to her roommate. Her roommate says, are you coming home?
1: You're coming
0: at 3 a.m.
1: Home. Yeah,
0: and her response is IDK, I don't know. Now, that is not the response of someone in distress. That is not the response of someone in the midst of a gang rape. That is not the response of someone incapacitated. That is not the response of someone incapable of giving consent. So throughout this entire thing, every claim she's made been undercut by her own texts, her own rendition, according to other witnesses. And so I'm left with, I don't care where the damn win is. This is a massive societal injustice. We'll see if it's a legal injustice down the road. But right now, it's a societal injustice. Walkouts in California, lynch mobs on the internet, that someone has to barrel through with the truth. And we can't all be cowards. And I'm not saying you are, Danny. I'm saying in general, because we're afraid the people are going to get mad at us because they want to believe something else. This is what you do. You stand in front of a mob and you go, no, that's not right. Not because you like rape or not because you always pick the man's side over the woman's, but because you go, look at the evidence. Look at the evidence. Mm-hmm. And I don't think that's being done near enough.
1: Yeah, I agree with you. And I do believe that this is our domain for us to talk about this. I just think for someone in high school, you're like, you know, the nature of a mob is that they are irrational, right? So to think that you're going to reason with the mob, it's more like a cost benefit thing, is more how I think about this. Is what does this kid have to gain from this? Absolutely nothing. It's all downside, and he's now experiencing this. Now, if he wants to be like, you know what, this is what I will want to use this as my foray into becoming like a media personality or a broadcaster or a podcaster, whatever, maybe. But I just, like, I don't think that's what this was. I think he was just trying to be like a, you know, a bit of a contrarian, even though it's not even being a contrarian, unless, you know, you're factoring that he's just, you're going against the mob, which is, you know, right. I had something when I
0: was, which is a value.
1: In the first meet. Yeah, I agree. Like, you know, but again, when you're going up against the mob, like, I don't think that there's going to be somebody who's like, you know what, like, you were wise to do that. You know, you might learn some things through this, but is this going to necessarily work out to his benefit? Probably not, unfortunately.
0: Yeah. Yeah. But, you know, what the hell is the school doing?
2: Right.
0: Not allowing to go to the team dinner because he posts. Is that an opinion you're not allowed to have? You're not allowed to have that.
2: Yes. To the mob.
0: The one that seems to be affiliated with the truth. The one that seems to be backed up by evidence. You're not allowed to have that one. No, that one you can't have.
1: No. I fully agree with you. It's more of like, this is more of a, and you know, this is a very common thing on the left where they're very much like, this is how we want the world to be versus this is how it is.
2: Right.
1: Right. And so this guy, he goes, no, this is how I want the world to be, where I can say something that's the truth. Now he's learning about how the world is. Like, similar with, you know, I was thinking about this with, you know, because all these guys came up through Me Too, all these, the Cornell 7, right? They were like young during Me Too. They've probably, all this consent stuff was hammered into them. And in their minds, they're like, yeah, we were doing all the stuff that you told us to do. But at some point, men just have to understand that, like, if you show up into court and you're trying to be, you know, some of these kids are like, oh, no, actually, she sexually assaulted me based on these rules. I'm like, good luck. Like, I understand what you're saying, but in
0: the only thing I'd amend is you said if you show up in court. I still retain some hope that these boys will find justice through the judicial system, even though Letitia James is the one leading it up.
1: But it's civil, though.
0: Well, that, right.
1: Right?
0: Right.
1: Way lower bar.
0: But you know what I'm more concerned with right now is the court of public opinion, Danny. Like, okay, I don't think, you're right. The criminal case will not move forward. That's my suspicion.
1: No.
0: The evidence 100%. Is so bad. It will not move forward. The civil case, let it move forward. Fine. Have the back and forth. I think right now she would lose, even by the standard of preponderance of the evidence, right? Which is the standard in a civil case as opposed to reasonable doubt. I think she would lose that. I think she would lose horribly. I think she might lose on summary judgment, meaning it will never even get to a jury. But what I'm really concerned about, to your point of growing up during the Me Too era and having this stuff about consent hammered into them, they've already lost. That's the point. They've already lost because it's the court of public opinion, and they've lost their reputation, their jobs. Some of them have lost their jobs, their job prospects, their anonymity, their privacy, their future job prospects,
2: future dating,
0: and all of that. And oh yeah, absolutely. And that's, honestly, that is not a good society. That's a bad society. Really bad.
1: Yes. And I agree. And this is back to how you want the world to be versus how it is, which is you would like us to be living in a good society, but it's just, it's not. At some point, you have to, you know, when you're not
0: right now, Danny, you have. But I don't wave the white flag.
1: No, I agree. I agree.
0: It wasn't always like this.
1: No, it wasn't always. I mean, even I looked up the Duke lacrosse case, because, you know, because I was curious, like, how did it work out for those guys? It all worked out fine for them, actually. They all got normal jobs. They all, you know, many of them are working for big law firms and hedge funds. So, and I think the difference is that it's the social media era, right? Their coverage was only just national news that went away, and that was the end of it. Whereas now, social media just keeps this going, like, indefinitely.
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3: Delta Airlines will be delaying the start of its nonstop service between Atlanta and Saudi Arabia until early next year. They'd planned to start the service October 23rd. Delta's decision came after the FAA advised airlines Sunday to exercise caution when flying in or around Saudi Arabia. President Trump defending his deal with Russia for diesel fuel after it received some criticism, Mark Mayfield reports.
5: Last week, Trump announced Russia would immediately release 300,000 tons of diesel to ease a global fuel shortage, with more shipments to follow. In a Truth Social post, Trump said he made the right choice for the American people. The deal received backlash, with critics saying it gives Russian President Vladimir Putin a financial lifeline and undermines U.S. sanctions. Some Republicans argued it could lower fuel prices and give Trump leverage over Moscow.
3: And 3 weeks before the midterms, voters say inflation is definitely their top issue.
13: Asked to consider 15 hot-button issues going into the midterms, the top issue by far, with 37%, was inflation. It's the highest polling for inflation since YouGov started asking the question in 2022. Second on the issues list, jobs and the economy at 12%. When asked, 47% say the economy is in bad shape, tying a high in 2023.
3: And a potential AI stock crash is putting the world's financial stability at risk, according to a warning from the International Monetary Fund. Tammy Trujillo breaks it down.
14: In its latest Global Financial Stability Report, the IMF said that current high valuations for artificial intelligence companies and their increasing debt is elevating the danger to markets, especially in the United States and Asia. A market correction would have ripple effects around the globe.
3: And the Powerball jackpot rolling over again. There was no grand prize winner Monday night, so Wednesday's drawing will now be worth at least $562 million. The cash option on that is just over $230 million. Odds of winning roughly 1 in 292 million. I'm Monica Nelson with your consumer and business news.

0: the Will Kane Country. We're still hanging out with comedian Danny Polishek, who you can check out at the Boys Cast.
1: I would love to interview the Duke dudes, and I've heard they won't do interviews. They don't want to.
2: What do they have to gain?
1: What's the upside? Yeah. Right. But I'd be curious what the Duke guys would say. Because, see, okay, Dan is very, very well aware of this argument. So, I said a minute ago, it wasn't always like this. That doesn't mean we rewind to an age where no woman is ever taken seriously and rape doesn't get prosecuted or investigated even. That's not what that means. But that means, what this means is, we're in a really bad overcorrection. And we have been for a while. Like, Me Too didn't end. That's what's clear. And this overcorrection is just as, and I mean it, just as unjust as the previous different injustice. And the person that disagrees with me on that is kind of the mindset, well, you got to break a few eggs to get it changed. Well, and then if they heard what Danny said about the Duke guys, they're like, see, it turned out fine. They turned out fine. Sure. They got their Wall Street jobs or whatever.
2: And
1: what I'd be curious to hear from them is, do they feel that way? Like, it's a serious price to pay to go through that. You know what I mean?
2: The process, like, is the punishment.
3: Would they feel bad if they were wrong?
1: Exactly.
3: Completely about these kids. You know what I mean?
2: No. I mean, here's the thing.
1: Who feel bad?
3: The accusers, these women that are accusing them of this stuff that they're guilty already. Would they feel bad if it came out that they completely weren't
1: Let's say Cornell goes the way of Duke. Mm-hmm. Where Duke, there's nobody that can look back on Duke and go, that lady was right.
3: Right.
1: You know what I mean? Because that lady has admitted that she lied about everything.
2: Yeah.
1: The Duke accuser. So if on the other side of this, Cornell went the way of Duke and Jane Doe says, it's true, I was embarrassed, my reputation was in tatters, and I did this, and I shouldn't have done this to get out of that situation. I don't think any of the women you're talking about would look at this and go, man, we need a course correction.
3: How often?
1: I feel bad. No. I feel bad for what we did to those boys. I do not think...
3: They wouldn't.
1: I don't think 5% would do that.
3: No.
1: Not 5%.
3: That's the problem.
1: Would have self-reflection.
2: I mean, the thing is if these guys are not found guilty civilly, a lot of women will say that's proof that the system doesn't
3: work. Exactly. Spot on.
1: Right. But what if Jane Doe says I made it up the same way Duke went? Then what will they say?
2: I mean, if she straight up just comes out and says I was completely lying, that would probably be the best case scenario, but I don't think you'd ever get that kind of language from her. It would be like, you know, some sort of legal...
1: But you did in Duke.
2: Kind of.
1: Shockingly, you did in Duke.
2: Yes.
1: And you have to remember, everybody felt the same way about Duke that they do about Cornell. You're right, it didn't have the social media component, but it was the same. Add the race in, too. That had the race aspect.
3: Except let's Steve just Miller.
1: Pretend. Let's pretend it went that way. What would these women say?
3: I mean, they should...
2: Those women probably that we're talking about, they probably still believe that the Duke lacrosse team was guilty, though. They're not up on this level of detail where they're like, oh, the accuser and the facts. Yeah. Sorry, the facts. Correct. Like they're not. They didn't follow the story. They're not like, oh, she admitted when she was in prison for murder that she made the whole thing up. Like they just know the original story. They've made up their minds on it. And they go, that's
3: but all these TikTok videos these women, these people make, I mean, it's insane. They should have to correct that if it comes out that way publicly.
1: But Dan, would they?
2: Yeah.
1: I'm curious.
3: They should be forced
1: to. What would they do?
3: Criminally.
1: No, defamation. I know that. But what would they? I'm only interested in people. At this moment, yes, I'm not only interested. The main thing I'm interested in is the integrity of the individual supposedly seeking justice. Are you truly devoted to the truth? And I think we know the answer. But if they're forced to confront that, what is the reaction? And you're probably right. I mean, honestly, it's like, and this is what we're dealing with right now, Plato's allegory of the cave thing. And I love it. It's like, you know, when you expose the truth to people, what is people's reaction to the truth? And it's the same as standing in front of the mob and going, look at the evidence. They kill the truth teller. That's what happens in Plato's allegory of the cave. I don't want your truth. I want the lie that I was in.
3: I won't do it
1: anymore.
3: And
1: they kill the truth teller.
3: I stopped. Yeah. In my groups that I was telling you about, Will, I stopped doing it. Because more and more, I just see the vitriol towards it. And I just completely stopped, and I'm just agreeable now. Okay.
2: Yeah, it's unwinnable.
0: Let's take a quick break. We'll be right back with the host of Fox and Friends and the author of Uniting the States, Brian Kilmeade and Danny Polishek, here on Will Kane Country.
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6: The International Monetary Fund is slightly upgrading its economic forecast for 2026. Correspondent Stuart Smith says that's according to its just-released Global Financial Stability Report.
7: Its latest forecasts show growth rebounding next year, with inflation coming down. That's good news, but the IMF warns economies that import energy that aren't benefiting from AI technology growth will face the most difficult outlook.
6: However, it finds that a potential AI stock crash could put the world's financial stability at risk. The IMF says that current high valuations for artificial intelligence companies and their increasing debt are elevating the danger to markets, particularly in the United States and Asia. As Tesla tries to compete with Waymo, Elon Musk is labeling the robo-taxi company pet destroyers. Government data shows Waymo has taken out at least six pets. Musk insists a new update will help his Tesla robo-taxi avoid animals. And Apple unveiled its latest products, HomeView and Apple TV 4K, on Tuesday. Tech Report. I'm at Mattinson.
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0: Welcome back to Will Kane Country. We're still hanging out with comedian Danny Pulisic and the author of a new book, Uniting the States. It's Fox and Friends co-host Brian Kilmeade. There he is, author of Uniting the States, Six Crucial Moments That Forged the American Miracle, joins us now. What's up, Brian?
1: Well, I'm overdressed and I apologize, but I don't have casual clothing with me.
2: You look great.
0: Yeah. Why are you so tan, Brian? Look at you. Well, and look at Danny. Look at our side-by-side screen.
1: I'm not just tan. This is your lighting.
3: Yeah. My pair of lighting team. There was some other show that was in here, and it was lit differently.
1: Yeah.
3: Yeah.
1: I got the Tyrus lighting, I believe.
0: I think you did because you look like you've gone transracial. You are really tan.
2: That's a healthy glow.
1: Is Riley Gaines going to come out against me?
0: You look good. Right. You look good.
1: No, nobody should be this tan. I'm not this tan.
2: No. You don't have the Sid Rosenberg thing going on, so.
1: Right.
2: You don't have that purple filter.
0: Brian, you got here just in time. We had just started talk about the Cornell 7, and we were like, let's just give Brian the floor when he comes in. We want to hear his takes on the Cornell 7. She's got some new texts out, 3 a.m. texts, and Shane Gillis is making jokes. So, Brian, the floor is yours.
1: Okay. Number one, I should really be informed of those texts before you throw me into that. And by the way, what could go wrong by talking about a college fraternity gang rape situation? How could I possibly get myself in trouble doing that? This is fascinating, though, to see where it goes. We kind of took a hiatus for a couple of days on this case. But yeah, to see where it's going to go.
0: We've talked about it for 30 minutes. We decided that was the one to exempt you from. Right. All right, I want to move to this. I want to get Brian in on this. So, you know, Abdullah Sayed, running for Senate in the state of Michigan, was asked by NBC's Kristen Welker pretty bluntly, does your family have any connection to the Muslim Brotherhood? And I think he said no. At first it sounded like he said, no, I'm not going to address that. But she followed it up and he said, no, they do not. Now there's these posts out posts on X from 2012. This is Abdul Sayed's sister.
3: Half-sister.
0: She wrote, half-sister? Okay. Mm-hmm. Had an amazing talk with my mom about her activism in the Muslim Brotherhood during the early 70s while she was in college. Hashtag respect. Another one. Praying for all my family that supports the Muslim Brotherhood in Egypt. Lilo, stay safe. And there was a third, I think, too, Dan, that she, again, acknowledged her familial connections to the Muslim Brotherhood. Brian, by the way, I do consider you more of an expert on this than me. Explain the Muslim Brotherhood for anyone who doesn't know.
1: They're the foundation of Al-Qaeda, the extremists from the 1920s in Egypt. That's where they got started. The modern guy is Zawahiri. He was the one, the second in command to bin Laden, but he was bin Laden's philosopher as well. He was more of an X's and O's guy. Bin Laden comes in with his brand new Al-Qaeda, this new group, well-financed, the bin Laden money from construction from years in the Saudi Arabia. But together, they were a pretty good 1-2 pair. He was the evil pediatrician. Believe it or not, highly educated, a pediatrician in Egypt. He was part of Anwar Sadat's assassination. What was so significant about that? How is that linked? Well, after Egypt and Nasser tried to wipe out Israel unsuccessfully, Nasser dies. Sadat comes in and says, enough. Let's work out a peace deal. He works that out famously with Menachem Begin. Lasts just a short time after because he's assassinated. Guess who's there? Zawahiri, the Muslim Brotherhood. How dare you make peace with the Jewish state? They should not exist. And everyone got the message. Man, you make peace.

0: My mom and sister are crazy. Don't get me involved in that. I mean, that seems, he's already was on stage saying I'm a dual citizen of another country, so, which is not illegal, yeah, but is questionable. So there's an ad running now that Mike Rogers is running. Very, it's really good, that just uses their words and makes people of Michigan wonder. You're not voting for Alyssa Slotkin, a so-called center-left former CIA person. You're voting for somebody as left radical as we've ever had in this country in a purple state. I don't even know why this is even close.
1: Yeah.
2: But when you say left radical, I think people's minds run to, oh, socialism. This is something different. This is affiliation with the Muslim Brotherhood. I mean, like, that we're not talking about Medicare for all anymore. Now we're talking about something very, very different. And my curiosity is, like, I don't even know in 2026 America, which is wild to think 25 years ago, this is go far that far back. I'm not sure he even pays the price for that. I'm not sure he even ever has to answer fully for this.
0: Well, now
1: would
0: Christian
1: that affect his ability? Would that affect his ability to get less security clearances once assuming he gets elected?
0: I just don't know how a U.S. senator doesn't get a security clearance, but you would think it is if they continue to dive down on this. But see, Will, to your point, that affiliation, even though it seems counterintuitive, works. These, for some reason, the El Saeeds and the Ilhan Omar and the squads, the squads get along with the liberals on the left. I mean, Ilhan Omar is also somebody of questionable background. Is now under thorough investigation. You would think she's not really a Democrat that belongs in the same party with Joe Manchin and John Fetterman, but there's somehow a symbiosis between them. We'll team up to take down Trump and the Republicans.
2: Not just that. Yeah, and people talk about this. It's called the Red-Green Alliance. You know, red being socialist, green being Islamic alliance. And the only tie to binds, because obviously a lot of the things that many on the left say they are for, whether or not it's LGBTQ or whatever, that ain't the Muslim Brotherhood, boys and girls. That ain't going to fly.
1: I can't imagine they're very permitting of LGBTQ.
2: Right. You're left to go, well, how in the world could these two be together? And the only answer is because they're mutual hatred of Western civilization. It isn't about Medicare for all. It is about taking down the project that is Western civilization.
3: The Trojan horse.
0: Yes, which I'd rather not happen. I am pro-Western civilization. Have you thought about it, Will? Because yes, I kind of like
2: I'd
0: it.
2: Rather. Pushed into a corner.
0: Right. Did you see a study? 45% of young people, this was the headline before I walked in here, prefer Sharia law.
3: Get
0: really?
3: Out of here.
0: I swear.
2: Come on.
3: That's insane.
0: 45%. It's like I prefer solitary confinement with an absence of bathroom facilities and food.
3: Yeah, here, nearly half the young voters, 43%, view Sharia law positively.
0: Thank you, guys.
3: There you go.
1: That's wild.
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0: here we are, uniting the states. Six crucial moments that forged the American miracle. A new book out by Brian Kilmeade. He looks at six events: John Adams and the bloodshed at Boston, George Washington and the American way of war, Daniel Shea's Little Rebellion, Thomas Jefferson and the deal of the century, James Madison and the Second War of Independence, and John Quincy Adams' conscience of his country. Why did you pick these six moments? How did these stand out as the moments that forged the miracle?
1: Number one, Will, I got to thank you in front of all your favorite people that you came out and helped me out in Dallas with the stage show when I brought history to life.
0: Yeah.
1: And you, yes. You played, you were, we had a fun time while staying true to the story. So we're redoing the whole story. We're redoing the whole thing. We're starting on Friday night and Saturday night, the new stage show, new skits, ready to go while staying true to the story. So what I wanted to do after doing 72 episodes of What Made America Great on Fox Nation, excuse me, the remnants of laryngitis, after doing 72 episodes of them and doing six history books, my Rolodex that used to be filled with athletes and sports writers is now full of historians and people that keep history alive. And I talk to them all the time. So I would, after done with On Feature, I go, you know, what stands out for you? I'm trying to think of a theme for 250. And I started doing this about 2.5 years ago. And I realized that there's no definitive Ron Chernow, like, look at George Washington that I'll ever be able to do, or anybody else, or John Meacham. So I said, what if I just picked the six moments that astounded me, where I got law and order and justice in the Boston Massacre? Why? John Adams stood up for the Boston soldiers, even though we're on the cusp of a revolution. Why? Because he believed everybody deserved the presumption of innocence. And you as a lawyer can appreciate that if we build a country without law and order or sense of justice, why waste our time? So Adams, Mr. Right. Sons of Liberty guy, goes to bat for them. That's why I picked it. So why did I pick George Washington's way of fighting? Because on the fly, as a sports guy, you can appreciate this, he changed the way of fighting from I will square up with you and fight you, and he goes, wow, we almost lost everything at the Battle of New York, to I will never square up with you again. I will pick my spots, and I'm going to protract this war. As long as I don't lose, I win. And the longer they could string him out and try to bankrupt Great Britain and frustrate them and pick their spots and continue to gather their army and get better and better through clandestine behavior, we ended up with a win at Trenton, win at Princeton, win at the Battle of Yorktown. Ultimately, the French come in, we get a victory. Why did I pick Shea's Rebellion? It led to the Constitution. Because we were 13 separate colonies that didn't want to come together after the war win. And it wasn't until Daniel Shea's a war hero, when he and his farmers were tired of, in Massachusetts, not being getting representation because the shopkeepers and merchants and others had more votes than them, and they were put into debtor's prison. They rallied. Henry Knox puts this rally down, calls up Washington, and says, if we don't get a constitutional convention together, everything we fought for is lost. And I got a quote from James Madison where he said, Daniel Shays did more to form the Constitution than anybody else because of that rebellion and his reputation. The burning of Washington, I think, is self-explanatory. We're fighting a war against the number one fighting force in the world. We have no army ready to fight. In the middle of the war, we learn to fight. We get our tactics down. We rotate our generals. And we tie the best fighting force in the world and decisively defeat him at New Orleans. And lastly, John Quincy Adams, not because of what he did as president, but what he did as Congress, because I cannot tackle the American story without slavery. And I got to give credit to someone like who goes back to Congress for six terms and spent the whole time trying to push America away from slavery.
0: Uniting the States, Brian Kilmeade. Every one of his history books are very readable. They teach you a lot. He has the live stage play, which I have woefully acted in. You should check it out, because here's the written version, Uniting the States of America.
1: And the special's on Fox Nation right now.
0: Boom. Brian Kilmeade. Me. Thank you, Brian.
1: Thanks, guys. Thanks, Will.
2: Thanks.
0: All right, thank you, Danny. Good to see you, boys. Make sure you follow us on Spotify or Apple. We'll see you next time.
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7: On the road again. I'm Sue Guzman, Fox News. President Trump campaigning for Republicans in Wasilla, Alaska, as the party faces crucial midterm races.
8: President Trump saying Alaska Senator Dan Sullivan was with him when they announced plans to build the 800-mile-long Alaska LNG pipeline.
9: Taiwan has just agreed to buy 30% of the gas coming off the pipeline for the next 20 years. That guarantees the success.
8: Telling the crowd, Taiwan will also invest $4.4 billion into the project.
9: Dan Sullivan helped me get this done. Thank you, Dan.
8: Sullivan, a GOP incumbent senator seeking a third term.
10: How about giving it up one more time for the president of the United States, who's done more for Alaska than anyone else in the... Come on!
8: He faces Democrat Mary Peltola, a former congresswoman running on cost of living issues. Kristen Goodwin, Fox News.
7: Pope Leo XIV recovering from surgeries. The Vatican announces the pontiff has been diagnosed with lung cancer. The Vatican says the lower lobe of the pontiff's right lung was removed at Rome's Gemelli Hospital after it was confirmed that he had an adenocarcinoma, the most common form of lung cancer. Saudi Arabia says it intercepted and destroyed two ballistic missiles fired by Iran-backed Houthi rebels. Fox's Anita Vogel.
11: That debris fell on residential areas in Riyadh, injuring four people and damaging homes. This after a coalition of forces led by the Saudis carried out new airstrikes targeting oil facilities in and around the rebel-held Yemeni capital of Sana'a. The president posting on Truth Social, quote, "The Houthis are behaving very badly. I thought they learned their lesson a year ago when we bombed the hell out of them and at their request stopped. They've been silent for a long time, but now they've emerged again, purposefully trying to drive up oil prices."
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7: Dwayne Keefe D. Davis sentenced to 40 years to life in prison for orchestrating the death of rapper Tupac Shakur, the rap icon shot and killed in Las Vegas more than 30 years ago. Nevada Judge Carly Kearney.
22: You don't get to take a man from his family. You don't get to take his very life, his whole future from him, and just walk away from it. Especially when that man is Tupac Shakur. The world never forgot about him and his death, and neither did Las Vegas. It took us 30 years, but at this time, you are going to face justice for what you did on September 7th, 1996.
7: Shakur's family earlier delivered victim impact statements. President Trump's new press secretary making her briefing room debut.
23: On her second full day on the job, White House press secretary Katie Zachariah walked to the briefing room podium.
24: I am so honored to work for President Trump and the American people.
23: Zachariah was a bit of a surprise choice to fill the press secretary vacancy left by Caroline Leavitt in August. Zachariah, a mother of four, says she does plan to move her family from California to D.C.
24: They are my priority. I love being with my kids. The idea of not spending evenings with my kids is completely unacceptable.
23: Zachariah's first briefing included just a handful of questions and lasted only about 14 minutes. At the White House, Jared Halpern, Fox News.
7: CVS Pharmacy and various subsidiaries have agreed to pay $315 million to resolve a Justice Department case claiming it unlawfully dispensed medically unnecessary prescriptions of highly addictive opioids. opioids. The settlement resolves a lawsuit brought in 2024 and a $1.2 billion fine imposed on Bank of America. The Treasury Department says it's imposing the fine on America's second largest bank for violating anti-money laundering and sanctions laws. It says BOA admits it willfully violated the 1970 Bank Secrecy Act that required banks to help the government detect and prevent money laundering. I'm Sue Guzman. This is...
1: The gigantic government sucks. 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Just the cheeseburgers and Liberty fries. It's pursuit of happiness time.
6: Exciting news. Two Americans just won the Nobel Prize for Economics. You could tell they're great at economics. That's why liberals refuse to listen to them. On the show this afternoon, Tony Ortiz stopping by from CurrentRevolt.com with all the details on what the heck happened to James Tallarico for almost 2 weeks when he fell off the grid. We'll tell you the story, what really did happen and what probably didn't happen. A lot of fake news surrounding that little saga. But first, at long last, the Justice Department is poking around the idea of indicting Cassidy Hutchinson for the crime of lying under oath on national TV. I don't know if you remember who she is, but 4 years after she told the January 6th committee that Trump had turned into a furious, steering wheel grabbing, clavicle lunging maniac in the back of the Beast, that's the car the president rides around in, the feds are apparently asking a grand jury whether any of that actually happened or whether we all just watched the political equivalent of a very expensive improv sketch. The story starts in June 2022 when, under oath, Cassidy Hutchinson, a former Trump staffer, explained that Deputy Chief of Staff Tony Ornato and Secret Service agent Bobby Engel had personally informed her of the following sequence. Supposedly, Trump demanded to go to the Capitol on January 6th, was told no, said something along the lines of, I'm the effing president, grabbed the steering wheel, got his arm restrained by the head of the Secret Service, and then lunged at him. According to her, Ornato helpfully demonstrated the lunging by motioning toward his own clavicles, and then Engel, present for the telling, offered no corrections. It was the kind of story that sounds exactly what a committee looking for a silver bullet would love to hear, which is probably why they put it on television and probably also why it's not true. Here's the thing. Both Ornato and Engel later said none of this happened. Ornato added the minor detail that the first time he heard the tale was when Hutchinson told it to Congress. The Secret Service, in other words, declined to endorse the plot of the season finale. In a normal country, this would have ended the matter somewhere between awkward and someone's going to need a new lawyer. But in a country we actually inhabit, Cassidy Hutchinson became a media darling. She collected book deal money. She received the kind of soft-focused coverage usually reserved for people who've survived something more harrowing than a disputed secondhand anecdote. NBC News, reporting on the DOJ's interests, managed not to mention the specific claim about Trump attacking a Secret Service agent or the fact that the two men she named were prepared to contradict her. That's weird. They didn't report any of that. Why wouldn't they? If it was true or not true, you think they'd report on how she said it? She said it under oath in front of Congress. One assumes the omission was an editorial choice rather than a memory lapse, because memory lapses are what the investigation is supposedly about. And then there's the matter of Cassidy Hutchinson's later communications with Liz Cheney. Yeah, Liz Cheney, remember her? The House subcommittee found apparently began after Hutchinson had already testified twice, and which produced additional claims that others present also denied. Oh, that's interesting. The subcommittee's report noted that some of the more colorful assertions lacked supporting evidence and that the committee promoted them anyway. Now, whether this constituted coordination or simply two people who really, really, really, really, really wanted the same outcome is the sort of question grand juries are sometimes asked to consider. Trump won re-election. Cheney lost her primary by about 40 points. So the silver bullet, it turned out, was more of a Nerf dart. Speaker Mike Johnson has denied blocking a subpoena that would have required Cassidy Hutchinson to answer for the discrepancies. The denial is on record. so is the fact that the subpoena did not happen. In Washington, this is known as part of the process. I think the broader principle here is straightforward enough that even a bureaucracy can grasp it. People should not be able to tell elaborate, contradicted stories under oath in front of Congress and the public and then collect book advances and television applause without anyone ever checking to see if the story was true. That is not partisan insight. It's the reason perjury statutes exist. Whether the Justice Department can actually prove a case, especially one that turns on what one person claims another person told her, is a desperate question the grand jury will have to answer. But the notion that the original testimony was simply accepted as heroic because it was useful for the left or for the establishment, well, that's the part that still looks, even years later, like the real election interference. And something tells me someone is going to have to pay a lot of money to restitution or maybe even jail time for some of the lies that were told. Of course, this is Washington, D.C. Who are we kidding? Nothing's going to happen.
0: According to a new report, exaggerated statements are up by like 1,000,000,000%. And now more of the highest rated show on radio, Kenny Webster's Pursuit of Happiness.
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6: According to a new report, Copenhagen, Denmark has been named the world's most relaxing city. And the least relaxing city, once again, is Leaf Blower, Minnesota. How do they do that? Congratulations, Leaf Blower. Welcome back, kids. A lot of you work in oil and gas. For those of you that don't, I bet somebody close to you does. If you don't have a family member or a close friend in this part of the country, you probably do business with someone who does. At any rate, energy policy isn't just on the ballot this cycle. For a lot of us, it's the reason we're still paying attention to the ballot at all. The left keeps promising a clean, green, AI-powered utopia while quietly admitting they want to shut down the only power sources that actually work at scale. Voters are noticing that net zero and data centers that never sleep don't share the same power plant. Before we bring on our next guest, I want to play a quick clip for you. This is Congressman Maxwell Frost, Florida Democrat, Gen Z, climate warrior, a guy who just told a youth town hall that we need to completely stop dirty fossil fuel infrastructure. No half measures, no transition, just stop it. He's speaking under a no denying climate change banner in the video. You can't see because we're on the radio, which is very convenient because once you ban the fuels that keep the lights on and the servers humming, denial becomes the least of your problems. And in much the same way you can't see that banner because we're on the radio, he won't be able to see that banner because all the power will be turned off. Take it away, Maxwell.
32: I think one of the most, and this is why like comprehensive big legislation is important. Like it's not just like one bill that's going to put us to where we need to go, right? We need to pass legislation that number one, we need to completely stop dirty fossil fuel infrastructure and new infrastructure, of course.
6: Oh.
32: Number two, we need to set a path forward to build this new green economy that's going to help us get to a place where we're able to get the energy that we need, but in a way that's not destroying our planet, our atmosphere, and putting it is essentially creating this existential threat to our people.
6: Don't you think it's fascinating how liberals have gotten so much traction this election cycle by talking about affordability and high cost of fuel? And the one thing they haven't actually done during all the time they've spent complaining is tell us how they would lower the cost of fuel, other than to just not be involved in the Iran war. I get it. The Iran war is very unpopular. But does anybody actually think members of the far left, who have never even worked in the private sector before, understand how to lower the cost of energy? It's crazy. Joining us now is the founder and executive director of Power the Future, a man who spent years pointing out that energy workers are not villains, that rural communities don't exist to be sacrificed for coastal climate policy, and that green dreams usually come with higher bills and fewer jobs. Daniel Turner, welcome to the show, sir.
5: Kenny, great to be on with you. Thanks for having me back.
6: Daniel, in this soundbite, Maxwell Frost, the Democrat from Florida, just said we need to completely stop new fossil fuel infrastructure so we can build the new green economy. Now, with data centers already lining up for massive amounts of reliable power, what does completely stop actually look like for electricity prices and grid reliability in the next couple of years?
5: Yeah, you know, Maxwell Frost's comments right there is exactly why I started Power the Future years ago, because we have an elect class of people who have the power to make policy decisions who are genuinely ignorant. And I will use ignorant politely, but also in the classical sense of the ancient Greek word. Ignorant literally means without knowledge. Right. Maxwell Frost does not know what he is talking about. He is ignorant. You can help the ignorant. You can teach them. You can educate them. You can write white papers. I knock on their doors. But people like Maxwell Frost prefer to be ignorant, and that's when they become a threat. This is a little punk kid who is a member of Congress, but he's born and raised in Orlando. He has no idea where the hell his grid comes from. He probably thinks electricity comes from the socket. And when he says stuff like we have to just get rid of the fossil fuel industry, Maxwell Frost is calling for the largest genocide in the history of the world. If we just get rid of fossil fuels, right? If he had really the power to get rid of fossil fuels, half of the planet would be dead probably by the end of the year. Literally would be dead by the end of the year if we got rid of fossil fuels. And that sounds hyperbolic, but people like Maxwell Frost, again, are too ignorant to understand what I'm talking about. When he says we're going to just transition to this green energy stuff, Maxwell, what is green energy made from? It's made from fossil fuels, right? How do you make solar panels? You burn coal, natural gas, and you have to use an awful lot of oil. How do you make wind turbines? It's mostly plastic, which is a derivative of natural gas and oil, and it's lubricated with hundreds of thousands of gallons of oil. Right. How do you make batteries? It's all rare earth elements that are mined with huge machines that are forged from coals that go through cylinders to extract those elements that are smelted. The whole damn green economy runs on fossil fuels, which is why as we have gone, quote unquote, greener, we're not using fewer fossil fuels. Kenny is saying, hey, we're not going to eat any more bread because we don't want to eat wheat. No more bread. We're just going to have rolls. And you're like, well, you're not using less wheat. You're not consuming less wheat. You're just consuming it differently. Maxwell Frost is genuinely ignorant, and he is a threat to this nation, to our economy, to our national security, because he has the power to make policy. And God forbid these morons win in November. We are screwed, just like we were under Joe Biden. We are screwed if people like him get power.
6: Liberals and Democrats this election cycle love talking about how high the cost of energy is. Oddly, they keep using California as an example. Now, I can't tell, but I don't think Republicans are in charge of California. Germany and California have run the experiment of prioritizing climate targets over affordable energy. Voters are watching the results, higher bills, occasional blackouts, industries looking for friendlier states, people moving to Texas. Is energy cost and reliability going to be a bigger kitchen table issue in this election than the climate messaging the left is leading with?
5: It's a huge issue, but you do us a service by pointing out California. Why is electricity so expensive in California? It has nothing to do with Donald Trump, right? The same oil that you are buying in Texas, the same oil that you're buying in neighboring Nevada, is cheaper than it is in California. And that's solely because of policies made by Democrats at the state house. So it's kind of remarkable that you see people like Gavin Newsom putting them up on a national platform of saying, let me do to America what I've done to California. Diesel is $9 a gallon in California. I don't know why. I mean, I do know why it is, but that could easily be reversed if policies in California were reversed. But they don't want to do that because they think somehow they are winning. They call that leading. We're leading on the climate. We're leading on energy. Well, if that's leading, I don't know what following looks like.
6: I don't think anybody actually still believes in man-made climate change theory the way the left is pushing it. But by coupling that with a narrative about the Iran war and the high cost of energy and how terrible fossil fuels are in their opinion, it seems like it's resonating with voters. But if they take over the federal government, if they sweep across the elections in a state like Texas, what's actually going to happen? I've got to assume nothing. They don't have any solutions.
5: No, they don't. And you're absolutely right. The climate narrative hasn't resonated really ever. Even in the biggest elections of recent years, climate change was never more than a top, you know, barely a top 20 issue. But it is a pretext to get stuff done. And if you really want to control people's lives and livelihoods, if you want to determine what vehicles they drive and what foods they're allowed to eat and how they're allowed to live their life, well, you need to convince them that they have to give up their freedom. They have to give up their liberties. They have to give up their property. And the best way to convince them to do that is to tell them they're all going to die. And that's why the climate movement is so important. That's why the fear narrative is so important. We've talked about this before on your show. That's why the pandemic was so successful. You're going to die unless you give me authority to rule over you. And people fell for it. They said, oh, my gosh, I don't want to die from COVID. Okay, tell me what to do. All right, you have to stay locked in your house. You have to do that. You can't go to school today. You can only go to school every. You can't go to this restaurant, but you can go to that restaurant. You have to wear a mask when you sit. But if you stand, you can take your mask off. And we followed these rules, and then the American people woke up. The climate narrative is the exact same thing. You're going to die. You're all going to die because of this evil industry. Give me power, and I will keep you safe. But the American people haven't fallen for it, and they're not falling for it again. That said, if the Democrats win, they'll be back with the same solutions. Give up your freedom. Give up your gas. Remember, not long ago, we had the president of the United States telling us we couldn't have a gas-powered stove. Kenny, where is the short-term memory of the American voter? You want to give these people authority again? We had the president of the United. We had John Kerry telling people that they weren't allowed to get on plane travel.
1: For the climate, we're not supposed to get on. Blah, blah, blah.
5: We had Pete Buttigieg telling everyone we should be taking choo-choo trains for the climate, right? Yeah, we all have to drive an SUV. We no longer SUVs. You all have to drive an electric vehicle for the climate. You want to give these people power again? Holy crap. Your short-term memory can't be this bad, America.
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6: Sexually transmitted diarrhea is spreading around the country, according to recent health reports. I'll give you one guess which demographic is affected the most by sexually transmitted diarrhea. Yeah, don't. Actually, let's not. Let's leave that alone. That's very gross. Speaking of very gross, the Cornell 7 Jane Doe saga, that's very gross. It keeps producing the kind of evidence that would make a first-year law student weep into his Title IX training binder. The woman accusing these young men of gang raping her has now showed up again in the news because of a text she sent the night of the rape. Now, I'll remind everybody, the DA, the district attorney, investigated this at the time and determined based on her own written statements that there was no proof that non-consensual rape or non-consensual drug use happened. Now, what happened was still gross and disgusting, but on the night that she later described as a ketamine-fueled rape or gang rape that left her too incapacitated to process what was happening, her own roommate texted her at 3 a.m. asking when she was coming home, and she replied back, "I don't know." That's it. I don't know. No help, no get me out of here, no SOS. Not even a slightly elevated level of concern, just a casual digital shrug of someone who has other things on her mind. Or as one of the accused lawyers notes, someone still capable of reading a message, thinking about it, and typing a response. Which is an odd skill set for a person supposedly reduced to a human snorting tray, we've been told. Now this sits alongside the text she sent the next day to one of the guys. She reminded him that she had done ketamine off of his genitals and called the moment one of the most insane, jaw-dropping moments of the night. He didn't remember it, and she fretted that she was socially a massive slut right now and didn't want to hear the stories. 10 days later, after the frat disinvited her to a Halloween party and the campus slut-shaming commenced, the tone shifted. Suddenly, she said most of what happened that night was not consensual, and she was given more ketamine than she could handle. She felt uncomfortable. She was treated like a sex doll while people did drugs off of her body. Now, the men are not innocent of being disgusting. What they did was disgusting, sending out group texts to everybody, advertising what was going on. It's gross. That's the behavior of scumbags. Snorting ketamine off someone in a frat house while a crowd watches is also gross and degrading and, let's just say, kind of gay. Because you're having group sex with one woman and a bunch of dudes. Cornell expelling the chatty one and shutting the house was the correct administrative response, I think, to a bunch of privileged idiots who turned a party into a low-rent porn set. Civilized people don't do this. Frat boys on a bender are not civilized people. But none of that's the same as rape. The available text, the contemporaneous I don't know text that she sent, the next day bragging and the delayed conversion to non-consent after social consequences arrived, or the sort of facts that create reasonable doubt so thick you could cut it with a plastic knife. Now, again, I wasn't there. I'm just going on what the details say in the news media. This is the only information I have about this case. What's been reported by TMZ and ABC and CBS. But innocent until proven guilty still applies, even when the defendants are the kind of guys you wouldn't leave unsupervised with a bottle of cough syrup. Meanwhile, the same people who treat this contested frat night as an open and shut atrocity spent the weekend treating Shane Gillis's SNL monologue as evidence of rape culture. Yeah, the stand-up comedian Shane Gillis did a little skit on, you know, with how the monologue works. He said he hadn't been to a gym in a while, and he was surprised to find out that some women now wear neon short shorts, so short the fabric wrinkles converge at the butt crack, like artificial fishing bait, and that men aren't supposed to look because the women are filming themselves. Now, he didn't rape anyone. He didn't drug anyone. He just said, in a crude observational language, what I think a large percentage of people, both men and women, notice themselves when we're at the gym. Even still, Nepo Baby, Eugene Levy's son, Dan Levy, declared this to be misogyny, he said. And people are accusing Shane Gillis of participating in rape culture for a joke. The pattern in all this is kind of consistent, isn't it? Words about clothing become rape culture. A disputed, drug-soaked group encounter whose participant texted back, I don't know, the night of the incident when asked when she was coming home and later reminisced about the jaw-dropping ketamine becomes proof of gang rape, apparently, even though it looks like exactly the opposite. Meanwhile, real victims of actual rape, the ones who were held down, threatened, or attacked by strangers, get lost in the noise because every regrettable or humiliating sexual encounter involving intoxication and poor judgment is now upgraded to the same category. Guys, it's terrible what happened that night. I think it's disgusting. I could see why they all regret it. But isn't it kind of weird how we've got to involve the government and the media and everybody else in this regretful encounter that took place one night 2 years ago at some college dormitory because, well, the people involved don't want to have been involved anymore? It all makes the accusation easier to weaponize and harder to take seriously if it's actually true. I think rape is disgusting. I think rapists deserve to be punished. But so far, we're not really seeing any evidence here of rape. Now, that's not to say a rape didn't take place. We don't know. A trial still has to commence. But in the meantime, the media loves this news story. And the more we learn about the news story, the farther and farther it gets away from what looks like an actual conviction. Kind of like Shane Gillis's joke, there's a group of people that just see what they want to see regardless of what the facts are, and they've already made up their mind. It's a real shame.
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9: They say it started at a small Christian school in Louisville, Kentucky.
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9: 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Those men, trusted educators, football coaches, and twins, are now facing more than 50 charges related to alleged child sex abuse. 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This is a story about a group of women who say they survived the abuse, who took matters into their own hands and are still fighting for the girls they used to be.
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6: Canada, bad news in Canada. Canada just issued a gravy recall, which continues Canada's long, proud tradition of being weak but adorable. That's a gravy recall. Boy, I wish we had Canada's problems. We have bigger problems down here in Texas. Tallarico vanished from the Texas Senate trail for 9 days, they claim. Almost, well, some say 12. Depends whether you're doing Austin math or not. But at any rate, they say it was with the flu. It's the kind of vanishing act that makes Democrats clutch their pearls when it's a Republican. And MAGA influencers decided he must have checked into a fancy Ohio mental hospital. So a couple reporters, I'm not going to throw anyone under the bus here, but some guys I actually have a lot of respect for, dropped a 47 clip of a phone call to a place called the Lindner Center of Hope, which some claim is where Lena Hidalgo went, our Harris County judge, supposedly confirmed a discharge. And the thing went nuclear on social media, and then the full 6 minute plus recording in the hospital's denial arrived like a wet blanket at a keg party. Tallarico was photographed at a music festival the next day before the discharge. The timeline seems to be nonsense. Was he actually at a mental health hospital? There seems to be a lot of evidence he wasn't there, at least not when the journalists claim he was there. The caller used a fake cousin's name and a fake code, and the right managed to our side to turn a guy with actual pay-to-play consulting problems into a sympathetic victim of a fake news cycle gone wrong. friend of mine, a guy who is often hated by both the left and the right, kind of an all-seeing type of Texas political indiscretions. I'm trying to think of a flattering way to explain this guy without bumming everyone out. He's a friend of the show. He got his hands on the full tape when the rest of the internet's still high-fiving the highlight reel. The influencers were LARPing about hospital detectives, and this guy did the unglamorous thing. He listened to the whole phone call. He checked the dates. He wrote the autopsy while the body was still twitching. He's the adult in the room who remembers that winning elections beats owning the libs for 12 hours on social media. Tony Ortiz is here for CurrentRevolt.com. Did I explain this correctly?
2: Yeah, you did. And you know, the worst part about this all is that this audio has been debunked. The info from this audio has been debunked, like, flat out, just to kind of skip ahead. And the worst part about this is that this ate the news cycle up all day yesterday, or on Sunday and part of Monday. And now, if you have future oppo and stories regarding Tyreek that get broken out, people are going to question whether it's real or not, because these stupid influencers put out this bunk story without fact-checking it.
6: Yeah, they put out a story. They didn't bother to check the P's and Q's here. And is there a different standard for journalists than there is for social media influencers? How does this happen?
2: Yeah, 100%. So, you know, people had a right to question, and I think I still question, where Tallarico's been for 9 to 12 days, okay? This whole, like, he's got a flu, so he just goes completely MIA thing, I don't personally buy it. I mean, I've got a cold right now, and I'm talking to you, and we get sick and we work through it. This is just life. But you know, they hunted down this audio, this story, based on a lead from an anonymous Twitter profile that uses an AI photo of a woman who's been ID'd, and she looks like I would describe, she comes off as a scam artist. And now they've got this audio. They only put out a snippet, and the reason they only put out a snippet is because the first good chunk of the article, the lady adamantly denies that there's a James Tallarico there. And so, you know, the Tallarico camp has consistently denied the entire time that he's anywhere but homesick with the flu. And then you had the actual mental facility themselves come out and say that Representative James Tallarico has never been a patient. So you've got all of this. And everybody, Nick Sorter and the rest of these guys that are pushing this thing, they all have egg on their face because they put out fake news. And it's really, I think it's actually hurt the Paxton campaign, because even though the Paxton campaign has not pushed this thing, well, some of the employees have, but it ends up making them look silly. And it's not good.
6: No, it hurts, right? It doesn't do any good. Now, here's the thing. Something weird did happen with Tallarico, but people were too desperate to get an answer to bother to check the facts. The person on social media, I don't want to say their name because I don't want to give the person credibility, but there's someone on social media that looks like a fake person. They have an AI-generated photo. They're on social media all the time claiming to be homeless, trying to raise money for brain cancer surgery, and asking people to help with homeless cats or something like that. A lot of this reeks, right? But older people, baby boomers on social media, don't necessarily understand that somebody with that many red flags, an AI-generated photo, constantly asking for money for the most desperate of causes, probably isn't a real person. Or if they are a real person, they're not who they claim to be, right?
2: Yeah, and look, Wired did an article. There was this is true, by the way. There was an Indian man that wanted an easy way to make money. So he generated a fake MAGA, AI-generated fake MAGA girl, like a hot young MAGA girl, and went on Twitter and just started asking old MAGA men, boomer men, people that like Trump, for money. And he was able to pull in, I think it was like something like $3,000 a month off of just like asking old men for money. And so if you're like an older generation guy listening to this radio show right now, do yourself a favor and stop like simping and stop like thirsting over these like fake profile like accounts, because they're not real. They're oftentimes run by people that don't look anything like what they look like that you're in love with online, or it's run by an Indian man. And so this is the type of person that's pushing these conspiracy theories about Tallarico. And look, Tallarico's got a ton of problems. I'm voting for Ken Paxton. And these are the problems of Tallarico is the ones that should be focused on. This conspiracy

0: But going off the campaign trail at this point, where every poll says he's up a little bit, it was almost like they were laying out a mousetrap for the grassroots right-wingers to go chasing after so that something ridiculous like this would happen. And that's exactly what took place. It didn't help our side at all. It made us look ridiculous.
1: Yeah, this, and there are still, you know, even the New York Times is put out yesterday, last night, that they reviewed, that the Taliban camp provided footage to New York Times to review, proving that he was at home. And I know what everybody's immediately thinking. Oh, it's the New York Times. Look, I need to give you all a reality check. And it's actually starting to make me upset because our side is so stupid on this. The New York Times is biased. I agree. They are left-leaning. However, I don't think that a news outlet is willing to, one that's globally recognized, is willing to risk and put their line, their reputation on the line and the legal ramifications, putting out something like this for a Texas Senate seat. Okay. So everybody's like, oh, well, you know, we still don't believe that he was at home because the New York Times is fake news. Like, get a grip. Okay. I don't see them doing that, you know, and so there's got to be a point where I know everybody is in this cycle, and this is a whole other discussion, where they want to only consume and believe news that supports what they, the opinions that they have. And you just don't grow as a person like that. And in this case, you end up putting out conspiracy theories that just aren't true, and it's hurting our side. These influencers have done a massive damage to the Paxton campaign, and I don't know. I guess we'll see the results of that come election day.
0: You've been debunking news stories for a while. It makes you very unpopular, but I remember back in 2022, there was a video from a school district circulating around that claimed they were accommodating students who identified as furries by putting out puppy pads for them so the students could go to the bathroom on a puppy, which apparently wasn't true. And there have been other examples since then, right? Do you remember that? Was that, am I remembering that? That was a real thing.
1: No, you're 100% right. We debunked that. What ended up happening, people were putting out this story, and it went viral, and people still believe it, that a school was accommodating children who were furries, and for anybody who doesn't know, a furry is a person who identifies as an animal, and letting them urinate on puppy pads. Well, that wasn't true. The veterinarian class on the same floor of the school had cats there for the kids to examine, and they put those pads down so that the boxes, so that the cats could have a place to urinate. It had nothing to do with children identifying as furries, but this story went viral, of course, and it was 100% fake from the get-go, and people got mad at me for debunking it. And a part of that is because we have especially on the right, we have a culture of where we only want to consume news that backs up what we believe in, and it's not good. We're not in a good place in this country.
0: There was a report a while back about Carmelo Anthony's family spending their Give, Send, Go money on a house. You reported that people got the details of that wrong. A story about a GOP candidate who was accused online of sending inappropriate DMs to underage boys. You reported on how the key source of that admitted to manufacturing fake direct messages. There was a story about a viral water test report on Texas snowfall earlier this year. A lab report claiming there were chemicals in Texas snow that went viral. It turned out it wasn't true.
1: That was the wildest one. There was these viral videos going around. I know everybody knows what I'm talking about with this one, where people were taking snow from outside and they were holding up lighters, grill lighters, match lighters, and it was leaving black marks behind. And people were like, this is evidence that there's chemicals in the snow because it's not melting. Well, for people who actually did the research, the black marks left from using a charcoal grill lighter or a lighter, a match, like, you know, what are those big lighters? That black, the soot is from the chemicals used in the lighter. It has nothing to do with the snow. And these influencers, Cambry's one of them, and I'm just going to drop names, sorry. Like, Cambry's one of them, who's a big popular influencer on Twitter.com. She put out this goofy chemical report saying that this guy who's a convicted, like, fraud artist, that he analyzed the snow and that it had a bunch of chemicals in it and blah, blah, blah. It was 100% fake. The chemical report didn't even spell the name of the city properly. The company wasn't real. I went in person to talk to this guy and asked him his method for analyzing this snow that he had collected. And he said he took a jar from the inside of his kitchen, put it on the top hood of his car,

0: car, let it go overnight, and then had the snow from the jar that had been sitting outside analyzed by a facility. And he couldn't provide any other information on the facility or their methods or anything like that. But just that, the scientific method for collecting that, there's so many problems there. And so our side, and I mean the conservative right, has this huge problem with influencers being out fake news and just being generally stupid. And then also, like, we consuming news that's just not true. And then when somebody comes in and tells the truth, they get upset at that person. It's a huge problem.
1: All right. Last weekend on Saturday Night Live, during his monologue, comedian Shane Gillis reported that after not going to the gym for a while, he was surprised to notice after returning to the gym that some women dress like whores and wear outfits that have no athletic benefits to them. Can you confirm or deny those allegations? Are there any athletic benefits to the way these women are wearing what they're wearing to the gym, Tony?
0: You know, I read a study, and I don't know if this is true because I'm not an athletic reporter or a gym reporter. Sure. But yeah, but I read a report that guys looking at attractive women gym raises their testosterone levels. So maybe it has athletic performance for me for them to dress like that.
1: But not for them. That's actually
0: maybe not for them.
1: Tony Ortiz, not always well liked by people on the left or the right, but from what I could tell, he seems to be reporting information that is valid and has some relevance and significance, so why not go consume some of it? The website, currentrevolt.com. Tony, don't feel bad. I don't get invited to cocktail parties either, brother.
0: Hey, I'm in good company.
1: Amen to that. Hey, we'll be back bright and early tomorrow morning for more of What You Bought a Radio For. We'll be

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12: Campaigning for the midterms. I'm Ted Lindner, Fox News. President Trump hitting the campaign trail again on Tuesday night in Alaska, where he's rallying for Republicans, including incumbent Senator Dan Sullivan. The president crediting Sullivan with his support on a $54 billion investment to fund a project to export natural gas from the state.
13: In a way, they're going to have to run against me because we're going to be out there fighting for the right people, which is what I'm here doing now. That's why I want to get these guys. I want to make sure you get the vote for them.
12: Sullivan faces former Democratic Congresswoman Mary Peltola in the November election. Meantime, Vice President J.D. Vance was on the road as well. He was in Tyler, Texas, to stump for GOP Senate candidate Ken Paxton, who was in a tough campaign against Democrat James Tallarico. Vice President Vance calling out Tallarico for his comments on Christianity.
14: He has declared that God, our Heavenly Father, is non-binary. He calls himself, and you cannot make this up, quote, a Christian who hates Christianity.
12: Tallarico's accused Paxton of being corrupt. Fox News Power Rankings show the Texas race between Tallarico and Paxton appears to be a toss-up as of now. Pope Leo's been diagnosed with cancer in his lung. This coming from the Vatican after surgery Tuesday to remove a lung nodule at Rome's Gemelli Hospital. In the statement, the Vatican said the lower lobe of the pontiff's right lung was removed. Leo revealed Sunday doctors had discovered a small localized nodule in his lung and recommended it be removed. The Vatican says he's expected to be hospitalized for at least a week. And the Tampa Bay Rays even up their series with the Cleveland Guardians at a game apiece, winning game two on Tuesday night. The ALCS get best of seven. This over the Cleveland Guardians in Tampa, 3-1. 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
8: 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Just click listen, then swipe right and hear the latest news update in your time. 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
12: The Social Security Administration is expected to announce the cost of living adjustment for Social Security today.
9: Some analysts predict the Social Security cost of living adjustment for 2027 could be about 3.5%, increasing the average benefit check by nearly $68. Last year, it rose by 2.8%. Seniors, though, say even a higher adjustment is probably not enough to keep up with rising costs. An AARP poll recently found roughly 70% of adults over the age of 50 feel an increase of at least 5% would be needed, especially as parts of Medicare are expected to rise next year as well. Social Security's Old Age and Survivors Insurance Trust Fund is expected to be insolvent by the year 2032, and the Social Security Administrator recently said they're trying to shore up the program by purging millions of old and erroneous records and by using AI. Jessica Rosenthal, Fox News.
12: Tuesday marked Katie Zachariah's first press briefing. Fox's Edward Lawrence.
15: She said there's a plan to deal with this. She did highlight or try to amplify the good economic data that they're seeing. For example, the real wages under President Trump since he took office this time, but under the 4 years of the Biden administration, was much, much different.
16: President Trump is the first president in modern history to actually lower prescription drug prices, delivering the biggest drop in 63 years. President Trump has created more than 1 million private sector jobs in his second term.
15: Trump knows he's on his way to Alaska for a campaign rally before the midterms.
12: And federal authorities searching the residence of Minnesota Congresswoman Ilhan Omar as part of what the Justice Department says was a federal criminal investigation. D.C. U.S. Attorney Jeanine Pirro.
17: That judge would not have signed that warrant unless there was probable cause. And probably more than that, given the individual who's involved. And given the fact that we're in the nation's capital with judges in the nation's capital.
12: Congresswoman Omar has not been formally charged with the crime. I'm Ted Lindner. This is Fox News.
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5: Si, senor.
4: It is a dimly lit room deep within the bowels of the Armstrong and Getty Communications Compound, and today we are toiling under the title of the show.
5: Oh my, Omar! Better price real estate in Mogadishu.
4: Or if you prefer,
5: Kimberly Guilfoyle states, of course I'm a grifter, we all are.
4: She did? I didn't hear that. What'd she say?
5: She did not say. I put those words in her ample mouth.
4: Wow. She looks like the Joker.
5: A little bit.
4: Man, you went too far.
5: Yes.
4: That's what those people do, the people who get carved on. They take it a step too far. Does anybody
5: stop? Ample bosomed Joker, yes.
4: Does anybody stop in time? Or I guess the ones that stop in time, you don't remark on them because they still look like human beings.
5: She's always been a quirky looking gal.
4: Not like this, though. I wouldn't have run in terror. And run off.
5: She's not that crazy.
4: You got to see a good, like a candid shot that's not like the perfect lighting and everything like that.
5: And besides, I don't think her looks are fundamental to the story before us. You like talking about El Sayed's height when he's an active supporter of jihadis.
4: I feel like it makes you a certain sort of person. Maybe you get your face all carved up. It's a little weird, isn't it?
5: Probably, yeah. They call it Mar-a-Lago face. We talked about that a couple of months ago. It's that's the way you show that you're really wealthy, that you'll go to extraordinary lengths of plastic surgery to preserve your quote-unquote youth.
4: Interesting. So I was at
5: you don't want it to look natural.
4: I was at a hipster barber place yesterday that my son likes to go, and they're all, they're living on the edge of society there. That crowd. And one chick shows up and, like the person doing my son's hair, who is very, very nice and very good. And he likes her and, I'm glad she's found a career path and all that, but she probably has 20 things in her face, 20. And, so anyway, so
5: can't get through the airport metal detector.
4: How do they do that? Do you know? They don't make you take all those out and put them in a little dish, do they? Every single one of them? Or do they just wand your face? Okay. I see what's going on here.
5: Katie, you're a young hipster. Any idea?
6: No. I've never been stopped for my nose ring. I don't think that it's a...
4: But she had like a pound of metal in her face. You'd think that'd go beep.
6: I don't know.
4: Anyway, some woman walks up that works there, young woman, and one of the guys who works there says, oh my gosh, you have a new hole in your face. Tell me about it. It looks fantastic. Which I thought was an interesting expression. You have a new hole in your face. But because she added to her dozen and a half metal things on her face. But so that's the look in that crowd. And you gotta signal that, you know, I'm part of this crowd. This is the crowd I'm part of. So yes. For Kimberly Guilfoyle, you're saying the way you symbolize, you make it clear I'm part of this crowd is you. She would walk in. They say, oh, my gosh, your eyes are so squinty. You can't see. It looks fantastic.
5: Right. You look permanently surprised. Yeah. This is obviously not an original observation, but the incredible conformity of the nonconformist crowd has long amused me.
4: Right.
5: Among the most conformist of crowds.
4: That's a good point. In that place, there were 15 people that looked basically exactly the same as people who are, you know, going to do their own thing. That's fine. I did the same.
5: Yeah, I get it. Yeah, I was young too.
4: Not to that extreme, but I did the same thing. Yeah. Here's the most interesting thing I've heard today. The polling, whatever polling place they used on News Nation, is the first time ever in their polling that independents made up a majority of the voters they were polling. It's a bigger percentage than Republicans and Democrats added together. It was over
5: 50. That is interesting.
4: Isn't that
5: something? National poll?
4: Yeah, national poll. Yeah. News Nation doing the national, the national Congress number where Democrats are up 8 or something like that in the national poll, which is basically a useless number because, you know, there are states where Republicans hold sway. But anyway, what does that mean that we're now a majority declare ourselves in? Well, what we are is, and I think almost everybody listening who calls himself an independent is this. I used to be pretty solidly one of the parties, but I ain't gonna call myself that anymore because there's too many crazy people in it. That's what that majority is, isn't it?
5: Right. Yeah. I don't want to be thought of as being like them. So, yeah, I'll just call myself independent. I will frequently vote in one direction or another. But no, I don't want to walk around with the same, team jacket on.
4: So
5: the same piercings, as it were.
4: So a lot of the people that used to be Republicans just have had enough Trump and call themselves independents. And then there's the crowd I grew up with, like all your Democrats that are farmers and whatnot. They're not into the trans stuff and the socialist stuff and the Islam stuff and all that sort of stuff.
5: Right. Exactly.
4: They don't want to call themselves Democrats. So that, I don't know. That seems like a pretty major inflection point to me. When a majority of people don't want to be either of the two parties that have dominated our politics for 150 years?
5: Sure. In a system that elects folks via majorities, yeah, I'd say that is important. You know, I would love to see, now we have to have a poll of the independents to figure out what brand of independents they are. I mean, they might split right down the middle, left and right, leftish and rightish, but I don't know. But clearly, you know, it's the inevitable result of the utter incompetence and ridiculousness of both political parties. Mm-hmm. I mean, I get it.
4: So their headline out of that was, first time ever that a majority of people call themselves independents, and then a majority of those say they are either undecided or their votes could change before 3 weeks from today. So not very solid either direction.
5: Everybody's looking for something.
4: That's enough people you could sway in an election either way, although I think I would assume most people come home to whatever party they used to call themselves before they were embarrassed by the party that they no longer want to have attached to their name. I would assume right. That's what happens most of the time.
5: Yeah, I would agree. Mm-hmm.
4: I don't know. So does it seems like it ought to be fertile ground for some third way to come through finally, as has been talked about my whole life. You'd think when a majority are calling themselves independents, but
5: yeah, it's promising. Honestly, it's not out of the question. The one thing the Republicans and Democrats can agree on is we want to keep being the duopoly.
4: Mm-hmm.
5: And so the Coke and Pepsi of politics will squeeze the RC Cola right out into the cat food aisle.
4: Yes, they're going to make sure the American Party is not on the end cap at the grocery store with the Coke and the Pepsi. You're going to have to walk down the aisle if you want the American Party.
5: Right, because they're all grifters. Everyone's a grifter. Everyone's a thief. And those of you who are exceptions to that in D.C., or the state house of your choice, I apologize, but it's the 95% that are giving the 5% a bad name.
4: Yeah, that's what causes it.
5: Yeah.
4: We should start the show officially because we got a juicy one to get into. I'm Jack Armstrong. He's Joe Getty on this It Is Tuesday. Why is my watch in airplane mode? The year, it's October 13th, year 2026. We're Armstrong and Getty, and we approve of this program.
5: Here we go, officially, according to FCC rules and regs, leaping into action at Mark.
2: Well, I understand they're looking at her very carefully. I've always found her to be totally crooked, personally, but that has nothing to do with me.
4: What is he talking about, Joe? I recognize that voice of Donald J. Trump.
5: Former real estate developer from New York. That's correct. He's now the president. He's talking about the investigation, the raid of Ilhan Omar's Washington, D.C. area abode. Charges pending, lurking, justice seeking to be done. This is finally being done.
4: Yes. So she's a Somali American who got elected to Congress. So she's one of the Somalis that came here to Minnesota, like so many correct. Did. And many of them decided to figure out how to get on government dole and rip us off. But she became a congressperson. And,
5: correct, yes.
4: And they raided her house, which seems like a pretty big deal, especially this close to an election.
5: Immigration crimes, don't you know? Misrepresentation of herself, her age, her husband, brother, her brother-husband. The family's full of weird hidden identities and deceptions, which we will discuss later. So whether this is, you know, three weeks before an election, it's rather precedent breaking since she is on the ballot. On the other hand, I believe her to be a Islamist, and I think she hates America and is bent on the radical changes that her ilk seek.
4: Well, the studious Noah Rothman of National Review pointed this out last night to all the news networks that are going with the narrative that this is just Trump lawfare trying to sway the election, blah, blah, blah. Noah Rothman stating on CNN last night that, hey, this investigation began under Joe Biden, was conducted by the U.S. Attorney's Office in Minneapolis, and has been going on for quite some time. The New York Times and NBC reporting saying this goes way beyond the allegations that were started with. It involves whistleblowers, documents, prolonged investigations, all kinds of contacts between Omar and foreign individuals, campaign finance, all kinds of different stuff that has been going on for a long time. Again, that started under the Biden administration. So the idea that Trump, you know, was storming around the Oval Office the other day, say, arrest her, and then the Justice Department runs out and raids her house is not accurate.
5: She is certainly so closely tied to the hundreds of millions of dollars Somali mob in Minnesota that there's plenty to look at there.
4: If it turns out that whole marriage between her and her brother, is that what was going on there?
5: Yeah.
4: That's right. I said marriage between her and her brother to get him into the country or whatever. If there's some good stuff there, that'll be a fun story.
5: We'll break it down for you. Break it down.
4: Break it down. Wow. That is a heck of a thing. The Justice Department has unofficial rules that you don't do this sort of stuff this close to election. See Hillary Clinton and James Comey a month before the presidential election in 2016, but sometimes they do it. So we got Katie's headlines on the way and lots of good stuff today. Stay here.
7: Armstrong and Getty.
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1: Great Monday night football game last night. Holy cow. Like 19 lead changes and overtime and everything like that. But the LA Rams, who were the odds-on favorites to win the Super Bowl this year, are 2-3. That was not expected.
2: Meanwhile, the Dodgers down 2-0 to the Brew
1: Crew. It was a rough day for Los Angeles sports, no doubt.
2: Oh, my. Let's figure out who's reporting what. It's Leafs Proof. Katie Green. Katie.
3: All right. Alphabet Networks outraged over Ilhan Omar's house being raided. NBC. Trump attacks Representative Ilhan Omar and Senate hopeful Abdul El Sayed at Ohio rally. CBS. Representative Omar's D.C. home searched by Homeland Security investigators. And PBS. Omar accuses Trump of a political intimidation after agents search her home.
1: Investigation started under Biden and also in the state of Minneapolis before Trump was president again.
3: New York Times. UK and Europe recoil from Trump's diesel deal with Putin.
1: Yeah. It's a bad thing, in my opinion.
2: Not super popular.
3: Washington Post. As the Houthis strike, Saudi Arabia confronts the cost of the U.S. war on Iran.
1: Larry.
2: Yeah, the Middle East is a boiling cauldron of angst and horror, and always has been, and it's moved into a new phase. Nobody knows who's in charge. The alliances are crumbling. Everybody's searching around for what's next, and there's violence in the air. So, anyway.
1: Boiling cauldron of hate, sand, and camels.
3: ABC News. Anthropic warns AI models could soon copy themselves in small devices.
1: And what would that do to me?
3: They're talking about basically it. If you have like a small wearable, that AI could team up with, let's say, if you have a smart oven or something like that. And they're talking about how these two could be able to communicate.
2: My watch and my oven are going to gang up on me?
3: Yeah.
1: Your watch and your aura get together and take over your hand.
2: My watch is going to say, hey, your next fitness goal is to see if you can fit in the oven. Then the oven will say, quick, turn on.
1: Wow.
2: Yes, that's right.
1: Got a Hansel and Gretel view going.
3: From the Wall Street Journal, President Trump says that he is, quote, looking at firing Kimberly Guilfoyle.
1: Why? Because she's a crook?
3: Because he's not
2: everybody's
3: happy.
2: A crook.
3: He's not happy with
2: her. I swear. We'll go into the accusations and just, it's all so tawdry. Ugh.
3: New York Post. The future of fitness is robotic. Exoskeletons promise to supercharge your workout.
1: Huh. That's interesting. So it'd be kind of along the lines of the motorized bikes with pedals where it kind of helps you do your thing?
3: Yeah, this woman is wearing like a belt, and then it has hinges on her hips, and it connects to her knees, and apparently it helps her for long distance running.
1: And then it teams up with your oven?
3: And then,
2: but then she's not long distance running. A machine is.
1: Well, that's what I say about people on the bikes. Then you're not riding a bike. The machine is. But people are kind of pedaling, so.
2: Right. I mean, it's not doing nothing. It's fine. If you want to, go ahead. But don't say, yeah, I got 30 miles in today.
1: I hiked Mount Shasta with an exoskeleton on.
3: Study finds. Survey says nearly 2 in 3 Gen Z daters have tried psychics and spells to find love.
1: 2 out of 3?
3: Mm-hmm.
1: Hmm.
2: Psychics I'll do, but spells, that's just ridiculous.
1: Let me do a psychic reading on them. You're going to lose all your money before you're 30. That was my prediction.
2: Oof.
3: Also, oof, from the Babylon Bee. Trump tells liberals uncomfortable with public execution to just imagine it's a healthcare CEO.
1: That's a pretty good line.
2: That's fabulous.
1: That's a pretty good line.
2: Yeah, yeah.
1: So, back to Kimberly Guilfoyle's face.
2: What the what?
1: Since
2: we're a serious analyst of events and policy,
1: since we got the cameras in here and Hanson, I don't know when we actually start on YouTube. I don't know. It's a complicated process, apparently. But anyway, so Hanson has been making promos and videos and stuff like that and post them in various places. Some of you have seen them on Facebook or Twitter or wherever. Lots of comments on me obviously having Botox, which I found interesting. I just am not a very wrinkled man. I am a bald person, but I don't have many wrinkles. But I am not Botoxing. I would say it out loud.
2: He shoots himself up every day when he comes to the studio.
1: What if I ever not said out loud, probably not wisely, everything that I'm doing or not doing?
2: Right. Right. I have never known Mr. Armstrong to Botox. I'm looking at a picture of Kim Guilfoyle. I'm telling you, I don't think she's had a lot of work. I just think she was a quirky looking gal who has not aged as well as some.
1: Okay. If you say so. Okay, I'm going to come up with some different pictures. This needs to be a full debate.
3: Yeah.
0: Armstrong and Getty.
2: Don't just detect a break-in. 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
1: I've got an idea for a running topic based off Shane Gillis's monologue from Saturday Night Live the other night, because we got a few texts about that yesterday. Mm-hmm. I'll explain that coming up, and maybe you can weigh in.
2: Excellent. Meanwhile, a figure familiar to West Coasters and increasingly to all of America through her exciting career on Fox News and then briefly fiancé to Don Jr.
1: They were actually now, engaged.
2: Yes, what? And now ambassador to Greece, Kimberly Guilfoyle.
1: I didn't follow that sort of stuff. What happened to their engagement? What happened?
2: I had to be reminded of it. I don't know. They broke up.
1: That doesn't happen very often, does it?
2: Sure it does. Now does? One out of three. 20%. Nobody knows. I don't care. Okay. If you are formally engaged, meaning you have told people you're engaged, perhaps a ring has been exchanged, etc. What percentage of those break up? I don't have the slightest idea.
1: National conversation. Guess? It was they were engaged. It makes it harder if you're a celebrity.
2: Yeah. Yeah. But then Don Jr. went to the old man. He said, hey, I'm breaking up with Kim. She's kind of a pain in the ass. Any chance you could get her out of the country? And Papa obliged, gave her the gig as ambassador to Greece, which would be a fantastic job.
1: Oh, my God.
2: I would love to be an ambassador to somewhere.
1: To some cool place. And nobody, and I mean nobody, is trying to keep track of whether you did a good job or not.
2: No. And everybody knows how you get an ambassadorship. You donate an enormous amount of money to the politician and their PACs and the rest of it. And then you're tabbed to do that. So anyway.
1: Is it accurate, the common version of this story, that when it's not a country like the ambassador to Russia or whatever, you know, those can be some very difficult positions. But like here, you know, some friendly country that's a nice place to be. You're really just going out to eat and living in a really cool house, right?
2: Yeah, you go to receptions. You make nice with the leadership there. You occasionally deliver a message. And if, you know, uncomfortableness breaks out between your countries, they summon you to the office. Say, I'm going to say I read you the riot act. All right. What are you doing the rest of the day? I may play golf. Oh, that's nice. Where are you playing? Okay. And then they can announce that, summon the ambassador to the presidential palace and made clear our feelings on this matter. Yes, exactly.
1: You show up and you go to a fancy meal, leave your fancy house. They limo you over to your fancy meal. I'd like to propose a toast to the continued relationship between our two countries. May it prosper forever. And everybody claps and you sit down and you eat your fancy meal and then you go back to your fancy house. That's your job.
2: Allegedly, you have responsibilities for dealing with Americans who come to the country.
1: That's what your staff does.
2: Right. But staff manages that. I mean, if some incompetent old boob gets appointed to ambassador to Denmark because he donated $1 zillion to somebody's inauguration, the fate of Americans in Denmark does not rise and fall on his competence. No, there's professional staff that do this as a career.
1: Of course, if you need something with the ambassador to Greece, you pay off her credit card. Is that how it works?
2: You grease her palm, exactly. So as she was preparing for her congressional hearing to become U.S. ambassador to Greece, Kim Guilfoyle reached out to a Trump donor who had been more than generous with an urgent request. She needed $100,000. She said she owed to American Express, but she needed it in a way that wouldn't leave a paper trail. It won't show up anywhere if you wire the money to American Express. Please, sweet, what'd she call him? Honey, I need this. Honey, please, I need former congressional candidate in Kentucky, who is seeking her help in getting the attention of the new Trump administration on some personal tax and legal issues.
1: What do we know about this guy? Married, age, anything like that?
2: Yeah, he is married, actually. He's a business guy who, again, had some tax and legal issues and was looking for Trump to let him off the hook, like so many people do. And Kim was trying to pass herself off as a way to get to the inner circle. This guy, also interestingly, he's a patriot, it would seem, and he has these events, Up With America type events, and in one of them, let me click over here, I got way too much information for a story of this non-importance.
1: Are you kidding? The crucial ambassador to Greece.

0: my God. So he'd previously paid Guilfoyle.
1: Yeah, that's a decent point.
0: Speaking fees.
1: This will be my last interruption for at least a while. That's a decent point you just made. If it weren't Kimberly Guilfoyle, who is a celebrity because of the Trump family and Gavin and all that sort of stuff and has been portrayed on Saturday Night Live, we'd barely even know this story exists.
0: Yeah, Gavin Newsom's a sexy young ex-wife back in the day, just in case you're unfamiliar. But so anyway, Dieter's this guy had previously paid Guilfoyle a bunch of money in speaking fees. He made a similar $200,000 payment to Donald Trump Jr.
1: Wow.
0: And $100,000 to Eric Trump.
1: Wow.
0: For alleged speaking fees.
1: Speaking fees. God, there's so much of this that goes on in all levels of politics and has been for a very, very long time.
0: That's the thing. Go ahead.
1: I think the Biden administration, you know, Joe Biden and his family, they put the gas pedal to the floor on this sort of stuff. And then the Trump family said, you know, hold my Diet Coke and took it even farther. I mean, it's completely out of hand.
0: Yeah, it's just wildly, wildly out of hand. Because access is so important. They're absolutely making the Biden family look like the amateurs they were. So the fact that Kim Guilfoyle's begging some sugar daddy who says, no, that would cost me my marriage. I can't do that. And now it's a scandal. Oh, there's one more story that's kind of interesting.
1: You call some guy honey who's going to pay off your credit card? It's not a good look.
0: No. So apparently she was at the big Davos conference.
1: Of course she was.
0: That the rich and famous go to. And evidently she was just, she was absolutely flapping her ample lips about how connected she was with Greek businessmen. She was flexing her connections to wealthy Greek businessmen in January as she made the urgent request the guy for money. You know, I can deliver the world to you, which you deserve. I'm going to make you a lot of effing money, she said at another point in an exchange with a businessman. Is it the same businessman? Different guy. She was being blocked from attending an upcoming dinner being held for Eric Trump in Greece. And was begging this American businessman for help getting into the dinner with her former soon-to-be brother-in-law because she was being snubbed. And she promised him, I'm going to make you a lot of effing money. I can deliver the world to you, which you deserve. She expressed fury at not being on the list for the dinner, which was, this is all taped somehow or other. It was organized by Greek House Davos. You don't have the effing U.S., you know, ambassador to Greece not come. You should be kissing my effing ass, she said to the events organizer.
1: Wow.
0: In the end, she was able to score a last minute seat. Various people made mumbling. There was a small crisis, confusion, miscommunication. So at Davos, she was bragging about how she was flying that month to Paris on a jet with Greek shipping tycoon Nikolaos Tsakos to attend his wife's fashion show. They spent part of the holiday season together already in the ultra-luxury Swiss resort of Gstaad.
1: I wonder how often there are flirtation and hints of possible, let's call it, romance, or how often there actually is a let's call it romance.
0: I don't know.
1: I don't know either, but if you're calling somebody honey and asking for them to pay off your credit card, I feel like you're hinting towards something.
0: Yeah.
1: At the very least.
0: Though time and gravity have had some effect on her, as they do us all.
1: Are we getting back to her?
0: Here's a picture of her in a little cocktail dress, and she is still a sex pot material. But wait, she said of this Nikos, the Greek shipping guy, I see Nikos every effing day. I'm flying with him to Paris. I'm with him for an effing week. He loves me. Honey, I spent Christmas with him. New Year's, okay? Gstaad, like everywhere.
1: Yeah, okay. So your talent
0: is... There's another magnate that she has similar
1: questions. So your talent is being hot and hinting at romance. That's my guess. Maybe that is
0: showing a little booby, yeah.
1: Maybe some of you are big fans of her and think I'm being mean. So she's 57 years old. There are a number of websites in which plastic surgeons take guesses as to what she's had done over the last 25 years with before and after pictures. Most experts believe she's had a facelift or mini facelift, Botox, cheek fillers, lip fillers, eyelid surgery, a brow lift, and possible rhinoplasty in the last 20 years.
0: So just a little nip and tuck.
2: Yeah, that's it.
1: But that's it.
0: Shoot, I had a 30-year-old Honda Accord that had less work than that. Wow. That's all the fillers and stuff. I don't think to look for fillers. She's always had like enormous lips, mouth. But yeah, it is ridiculously fleshy.
1: I think we've crossed a line.
0: How so?
1: I don't know. I just felt it as I was going by it.
0: You felt cheap and
1: sometimes
0: like denigrating an older woman's looks.
1: Yes. Sometimes I only feel it in retrospect and wish I'd felt it at the time. But I felt now that we crossed a line in terms of commenting on someone's appearance.
0: Let the record show I was in favor of discussing ambassadorships and foreign policy and the nexus between access and wealth and the rest of it.
1: I feel like
0: you went there.
1: I feel like it means something about your personality, though.
0: Now you're trying to justify it. You're in a hole. Stop digging. That's what I'm saying.
1: Yes, Katie.
0: All grifters. Everybody's a grifter. The government is a grift. That's why the founding fathers wanted limited government, very, very small limited government. There are trillions of dollars kicking around. We have let our country be bought by the big government crowd. God help us.
1: Madison, who wore lifts in his shoes. Yes, Katie.
3: No, I'm with you, Jack. I think it says something about the personality.
0: What it says is, I'm a sex pot. I'm a gold digging sex pot. That's my career. If she was a pitcher, she'd get Tommy John surgery. She's getting the surgery to keep playing her sport.
1: I can push back against my own narrative, though.
0: That shows you open-mindedness. It's very, very admirable.
1: With the example of Dolly Parton, who, as we all know, was beloved by everyone. And she had tons of surgery and seemed to be as giving and nice a person as you're ever going to come across in your life.
0: There you go. I think we've all learned something.
1: Okay. We got mailbag coming up in a little bit.
0: Go ahead.
1: I was just going to say, Wall Street Journal's got a heck of an article about Iran and what they're up to right now. And if they're accurate, it ain't good.
0: I was just going to say, you probably haven't vacationed at Gestad with Nikos. 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
1: Yeah, Iran, according to the Wall Street Journal, is really gearing up for being attacked or going on the offensive. It looks like they're ready to continue the war while Trump's going around doing campaign speeches saying the war is nearly over. But, you know, we all know what that's all about.
2: Here's your freedom-loving quote of the day. Continuing our theme of progress, this is from George Orwell. Progress is not an illusion. It happens. But it is slow and invariably disappointing. that is so good. Mailbag. Outstanding mailbag today. I'm glad we have a little bit of time. First of all, Just Steve writes, when the movie Idiocracy came out in 2006, I found it amusing, but most of the jokes did not land well for me, as the writer-director Mike Judge envisioned a world I did not yet recognize. I watched the movie last year when it was on Netflix, and I was laughing throughout as I had real-life experience of exactly what I was watching on this prophetic movie. Yeah, absolutely. It's the greatest example of comedy turned documentary in the history of filmmaking. Fast forward to this week. I spent some time scrolling past the story that Kelly Clarkson was internet shaming a small boutique for not treating her with the appropriate level of deference in line with her celebrity status, and the store's response, and Clarkson's response, and the store's response, and now I'm going to feed all of my plants Brondo instead of water. Are we better than this? No, we are not.
1: I know. Last night, ABC Evening News, the most watched newscast in America, led with that actress that went nuts on the plane, and then Kelly Clarkson. Feed your plants, Brondo.
2: Yeah, go ahead. What was the slogan?
1: Electrolytes.
2: That's right. Barry from Thailand here. Jack, you mentioned yesterday that you were insulted by a cashier, or your son was, or that sort of thing.
3: Both of us.
2: Barry says, my insult from cashier came from many years ago. I purchased a pint of ice cream, and the cashier said, you know, that's fattening. I was over 200 pounds back then. Instead of getting angry, I replied, only if you eat it. I don't. She said, what do you do with it? I said, I let it thaw, then rub it between my legs. I've never seen a woman turn a brighter shade of red. Oh, Barry, I love that story. I hope it's true. Let's see. Oh, on our topic of... how they've had to dumb down movies now because everybody's flipping through their phone or whatever, so you have to continually re-explain what's happening in the script.
1: Honest to God, Netflix tells people who put together shows, you need to have the character every few minutes restate what they're doing, why they're doing it, because people are looking at other screens and stuff, which is okay.
2: And then we joked about certain perhaps romantic partners who are fond of saying, why did he do that? And I like to say, wondering is part of the entertainment here. We're trying to figure that out, right? Well, Robert says, from this point forward, when asked what's going on in a movie, I'll start making crap up. Why did she do that? It's to draw attention away from her mother's hidden mummified corpse.

0: May as well make it fun.
1: I'd like to see the spirit of that. All right, one serious one. I'm surprised at you guys, writes Gary. You two are usually better at analyzing what's going on. Why is it Iran? What is it Iran and the Houthis are doing? This is about Trump's wanting to buy diesel from Russia, which may not even be legal, possible. But anyway, what is it Iran and the Houthis are doing? Not winning a guns and bombs war. They can't. They're destroying refining capacity, holding out and angering the big world, hoping the angry proles will vote for more Obamas and Bidens to stop the pain. Trump is not supporting Putin directly. He's getting diesel to market, which messes with the enemy's plans. Which directionally, Gary, would be okay, except it's such a tiny, tiny, insignificant amount of diesel fuel. I mean, it's not significant enough to bump the price much. Trump is trying to be seen by the farmers and Midwest voters, especially in truckers and all, as trying to do something. It's politics. Let's see. Sergio, good morning, folks. On the topic of the high-speed rail, which came up, as it often does, in Cal Unicornia, you forgot to mention its new projected finish date is sometime in 2040. Sergio's correspondent about his experience in prison before says, I went to prison for almost 7 years for possession of a stolen vehicle. Justice for all who can afford it.
2: Wow.
1: That's dude, you know, there's a line in a Bob Dylan song, still little and they throw you in jail, still a lot and they make you king. Or a governor.
2: That's interesting. I was talking to a dude yesterday who, when he was young, he spent some time in jail as the accessory to a crime. He didn't steal it, but he was driving the car with the guy, whatever, one of those kind of things. And you got these people working for the high-speed rail who are absolutely damned thieves on a higher level than any of us can imagine, and they get to live the rest of their lives like that.
3: Sure. You laugh.
4: I laugh. I
1: mean, oh, yeah, they'll retire to wealth and comfort. Yep. If you're going to steal, use a pen, not a gun. It's good advice. Matt from Cloverdale on the topic of conscious AI. A gentleman, on the topic of Anthropic's owners being weirdos, has anybody considered the possibility that they know something we don't and just aren't ready to tell us? What if their chatbot really is sentient? Maybe they have a mountain of evidence suggesting as much. I'm just saying that if I accidentally created a conscious being, I'd probably start acting a little weird, too.
2: I think that might be accurate. I think that might be where they are. I still think they're weirdos, but I think they might be at, holy crap, we've created a, like, living thing.
1: Right, like Dr. Frankenstein, whether Gene Wilder's portrayal or others say, monster, what monster? I haven't seen a monster around here. Nothing to see here. Take your pitchforks and your torches and move on down the line.
2: We'll get to some more news of the day. Subscribe, and you'll get every segment in the podcast.
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9: Prayers for the Pope. I'm Sue Guzman, Fox News. The Vatican says Pope Leo XIV had a tranquil night in Rome's Gemelli Hospital after undergoing surgery to remove a cancerous nodule in the lower lobe of his right lung Tuesday. Officials say the surgery and tests confirmed the nodule was an adenocarcinoma, the most common form of lung cancer. The Vatican did not detail a treatment plan. President Trump rallying for Republicans in Wasilla, Alaska on Tuesday. Here's Fox's Matt Finn.
10: Republican incumbent Senator Dan Sullivan is running for re-election.
0: But there is another little known Dan Sullivan who's running for senator as well. Republicans tell us it's a sham campaign meant to confuse voters on the ballot and steal Republican votes. That's a claim that second Dan Sullivan denies. Well, there are reports the DOJ is investigating the alleged sham Dan Sullivan campaign. I asked the president if there is a federal investigation. He tells me they are looking into it. The Democratic candidate for Senate is Mary Pattola. She says she's willing to work with the president, but she also says sitting Senator Sullivan voted for President Trump's war with Iran.
9: Saudi Arabia says it intercepted and destroyed two ballistic missiles fired by Iran-backed Houthi rebels. Fox's Anita Vogel reports.
4: That debris fell on residential areas in Riyadh, injuring four people and damaging homes. This after a coalition of forces led by the Saudis carried out new airstrikes targeting oil facilities in and around the rebel-held Yemeni capital of Sana'a. The president posting on Truth Social, quote, "The Houthis are behaving very badly. I thought they learned their lesson a year ago when we bombed the hell out of them and at their request stopped. They've been silent for a long time, but now they've emerged again, purposefully trying to drive up oil prices."
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9: Cornell University is suspending fraternity parties for 1 year after the fallout over the school's handling of an investigation into an alleged 2024 gang rape. Fox's Kevin Kaur.
13: They're giving state police a role in investigating reports of sexual assault on campus. The school's president announcing the measures suspending all parties and social events at frat houses through the end of the 26-27 year and a zero tolerance policy that would immediately suspend chapters for any violations. Cornell has about 20 active frat houses. Of course, this is all in response to a lawsuit filed in September by a woman who claims she was drugged and sexually assaulted by multiple fraternity members after attending a party at a Chi Phi house in October of 2024.
9: The Social Security Administration expected to announce a cost of living adjustment for recipients today.
14: Some analysts predict the Social Security cost of living adjustment for 2027 could be about 3.5%, increasing the average benefit check by nearly $68. Last year, it rose by 2.8%. Seniors, though, say even a higher adjustment is probably not enough to keep up with rising costs. An AARP poll recently found roughly 70% of adults over the age of 50 feel an increase of at least 5% would be needed, especially as parts of Medicare are expected to rise next year as well. Social Security's Old Age and Survivors Insurance Trust Fund is expected to be insolvent by the year 2032, and the Social Security Administrator recently said they're trying to shore up the program by purging millions of old and erroneous records and by using AI. Jessica Rosenthal, Fox News.
9: Grocery store chain Kroger says it'll lay off 3,000 corporate employees over the next 3 years as it ramps up the use of artificial intelligence to streamline operations. Kroger is the largest standalone U.S. supermarket chain with some 409,000 employees and more than 2,700 stores in the U.S. I'm Sue Guzman. This is Fox.
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4: And thanks to President Trump, we are once again bringing back American energy dominance, because energy security is national security. President Trump secured the biggest oil deal in world history, delivering the U.S. majority control of more than 65 billion barrels of proven oil reserves in Venezuela. He had a historic one-day war, and now we have a booming economy and a great relationship with Venezuela.
5: So that's the new White House press secretary, whatever her name is.
6: Katie Zachariah.
5: Who looks like she won America's Next Top Model. I mean, she looks fantastic.
6: I described her as the really, really hot stewardess on a Swiss Air flight.
5: Biden.
6: She sounded like a college freshman who is reading aloud not very well.
5: First day nerves. And standing there in front of a hungry press who's going to, you know, start asking you hard questions. But I got to say that was not a good start. Biden hired people based on DEI. So he got the gay black socialist woman who was horrible at her job. Trump hires people based on
6: HOT.
5: Do you look like you could be on the cover of the Sports Illustrated swimsuit issue?
6: Exactly.
5: And this woman sounds like this. Okay. We'll see. Maybe she ends up being good at this, but that what I heard a little bit of so far today was.
6: But as the fine man who hired us for our very first talk radio job many, many years ago said, I don't even listen to the first show somebody does. You got to get that under their belt, get comfortable, and then you can start thinking about what you're doing.
5: That is a very good point. That is a very good point.
6: She's probably terrified. I'd be.
5: Of course you would be. It'd be the most scrutinized job you've ever had in your life by 1 million factor of a million. I mean, it's just, I can't even imagine. Every newscast in America is going to have a clip of her today. And she knows that. And if she screws up, every newscast will have a clip of that.
6: And how she's a mindless bimbo, blah, blah, blah, because that narrative is quite popular.
5: Well, you don't have to. It's like I always said about, what did they call Ice Barbie? You don't have to clam yourself up like that and open yourself up for those sorts of criticisms. I mean, but look at her flowing hair over her shoulders. I mean, what is that?
6: You know, it's funny. My wife has this brand of clothing she likes, and the catalog came, and there's this pretty girl on the cover, as you might expect. But her hair is the inevitable blowing in the wind, flowing hair, which is obviously human beings must react very, very positively to that, because there ain't a model shoot in the world that doesn't have a fan going. So your hair is wind tossed.
5: Or rock stars.
6: Right, sure.
5: Whether Bon Jovi or this woman. She looks like a sideline reporter for an NFL team. That's what she looks like.
6: Yeah, sure.
5: She looks like she's on the sideline for ESPN.
6: She's a spokesmodel, but that's what she is. That's what Trump wants. That's what he hired. We'll see how she does.
5: It's not Ari Fleischer, I'll tell you that.
6: Oh, boy. Nor Sean Spicer. Oh, I miss Spicy. Oh, those were good times.
5: So just to give you an idea... we don't pay a lot of attention to this, but so we got back-to-back texts. I mean, within seconds of each other on the text line, which is 415-295-KFTC. I don't remember what we were talking about last hour. Kimberly Guilfoyle Newsom and her being, she seems like a crook. And she's now been asked to leave as the ambassador to Greece, which would not be a news story if it weren't for the fact that she was engaged to Trump Jr. and part of that whole world and everything. That's not a news story, that the ambassador to Greece got caught in a financial something or other and has to resign. Nobody cares about that in the Carter administration or whatever, I don't think. But
6: no, it's not a lead story.
5: The fact that it gets tied into the whole Trump thing, it is a big, big, big story. So anyway, we were talking about that. We got back-to-back texts. You guys were talking about rhinos yesterday. You are the biggest rhinos I've ever heard. followed by, and that would be somebody that feels like we're being anti-Trump, followed by, don't be surprised by a backlash from your audience that you cater to MAGA morons. These are back-to-back texts about the same same commentary.
6: I'll never listen again, you're too anti-Trump. Followed by, I'll never listen again, you're too pro-Trump. Okay. Super.
5: And you don't have to agree with whatever we're saying, obviously. I want to get to a text line challenge at some point. I got a funny thing for you. But before we get to that, some important stuff. This Wall Street Journal story about where things are with Iran, and they claim they have a lot of sources on this, is troubling. So Trump's going around doing his roadshow, The Weave, trying to energize people to go out and vote for the midterms and all that sort of stuff. And he keeps saying over and over, first of all, he's promising the $5,000 if Republicans win, which is one of the more transparent moves by any politician ever. But he's talking about how the war is going to be over soon. We're in peace talks and gas prices will come down right away. Well, here's the Wall Street Journal's article about that. Iran is fortifying its defenses, rallying loyalists, and threatening a wider, harsher response against the U.S. and its Gulf allies as it prepares for potential American attacks after the midterms and seeks to deter them. Iranian officials have warned publicly and in private conversations with regional officials that the Islamic Republic will respond with further escalation across the Middle East if the U.S. launches new strikes. Satellite images show Iran is strengthening sensitive locations, including nuclear sites and border areas, to make them more resilient to attacks. The government's also preparing Iranians for renewed war. Listen to this. Sending paramilitary forces to read war stories to kindergartners, advertising training and firing shoulder-mounted anti-aircraft missiles and holding rallies.
6: Wow.
5: So they're going around talking to kindergartners about the great American Satan so that they understand why things are about to get ugly. They're training locals in neighborhoods to fire shoulder-fired missiles, which ain't good, and then holding all kinds of death to America rallies. In an attempt to deter a potential attack, some Iranian officials have hinted that their forces could conduct land incursions into neighboring countries. According to people familiar with the warnings, Iran's top national security official, whatever his name is, said on Sunday that Tehran could target the UAE, which has largely escaped being attacked since late spring, as well as data centers and internet cables across the region. So Iran might actually send land forces into their neighbors to try to push back on this aggression from us.
6: Among other things.
5: So it's possible, and it's been possible this entire war, which is now, what, 9 months old? 10 months old? Launched in February, I guess. That history barely even remembers this last 9 months. That the war that is talked about forever starts, right, like next week or next, right, month after the election or whatever.
6: Yeah, everything that's happened until now has been everything that happened before Archduke Ferdinand got his, to cite World War One, to wit, and I'm not going to go through this whole thing because it's pretty big and complicated. I found it very, very interesting. But are you familiar with Simon Sebag Montefiore?
5: I am. I've read his Stalin book, I think.
6: Yeah, he's a historian and author of, among other things,
5: Peter the
6: Cauldron.
5: Peter the Great's the one I read.
6: The Cauldron, The Making of the Middle East is another one of his books. And he's talking about how it's clear that every day right now brings another revelation in a cascade of developments, momentous deals and alliances that not only mark a new epoch, but drive a dramatic convergence of geopolitical theaters that is changing the world. Just consider some of the events of recent months. Days before what the Emiratis had declared, a terrorist attack on a flight from Dubai to Tel Aviv, the UAE president publicly acknowledged for the first time a visit by Benjamin Netanyahu months after deploying Iron Dome technology and Israeli personnel to the UAE to repel Iranian attacks. The Abraham Accords are very much still alive. In August, Saudi Arabia, Turkey, and Pakistan signed the Mecca Joint Defense Agreement, a NATO-style mutual defense pact that is already being awkwardly tested after the Houthis took the Red Sea coast and Iraqi militias hit the kingdom's east-west pipeline. Nobody's willing to put boots on the ground in each, nobody's willing to project force for each other, but they all say, if they invade you, we'll help you repel it. But we're not going to, send guys to fight the Houthis. So that's the state of that accord. The same month, Greece signed a $3.5 billion defense agreement with Israel, the largest arms export in Israeli history.
5: Wow.
6: Skipping around. In March, Ukrainian President Volodymyr Zelensky toured the Arabian Peninsula and signed historic security agreements with Saudi Arabia, UAE, and Qatar to provide drone interception teams. Then there's the arena of East Africa, where a new scramble for power is intensifying. It encompasses the catastrophic civil war in Sudan, which involves over a half dozen Middle Eastern nations competing for power, access, and resources on the Red Sea coast and the African interior. This includes the UAE, which at an earlier stage in the conflict supported one side as Iranian drones showed up on another. Middle Eastern powers are also backing a new war igniting in Ethiopia. Then he talks about October 7th, 23, the Israel-Hamas war. The Gaza tensions have escalated in the region after years of relative calm. U.S. squeezing the Iranian economy. U.S. is providing Iran with precise intelligence to hit U.S. forces. China is both supporting Iran, while also providing intelligence on U.S. facilities like Russia, while protecting its new relationship with American allies with Saudi Arabia and UAE. After all, China buys roughly 90% of Iran's oil, while a third comes from the Arab monarchies. If this sounds complicated, it is. Foreign policy in this interconnected, fast-moving world requires more clarity, coherence, and measure than ever before. It's chaos. And then I wanted to get to this part, and then I will cease yapping. The countries are all competing in the new multiplayer tournament, no longer restrained by old traditions and systems, and no one power has hegemony, all being less formidable than they appear. The Middle East is it's a raw nerve, etc. He mentions the Houthis, and here it is. The new conjunctions of the Middle East are less about Sunni versus Shia or West versus Islam than they are about the open pro-Western version of Islam represented by U.S. allies like Saudi, Egypt, and UAE in conflict with the closed anti-Western radical resistance version of Iran and its vassals. It's all about Islamism. The most important political movement on earth, both in international forums and domestically. Looking at you, France, Britain, the U.S.
5: And then what? To what extent, if Iran does march troops into its neighbors and a lot of these smaller things Joe was just mentioning all get hotter and that sort of stuff, to what extent do China and Russia weigh in with more targeting information, money, weapons?
6: Seeing and on it as what side, for what reasons?
5: But well, anything that will damage the United States, certainly.
6: Right.
5: Yeah, things could get very, very interesting very soon.
6: It will probably sort itself out within 100-125 years.
5: Thanks for that. The funny online challenge born out of Shane Gillis's monologue from Saturday Night Live coming up in a little bit. And then we got a congressperson whose house was raided. Why did that happen? We'll get into that story a lot. Stay tuned.
1: Armstrong and Getty.
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1: About 5 minutes in, there's a knock on the glass door of the sauna that scared me. I thought I was alone. I look over, and it was Theo, Vaughn, and Joe. And they open the door, and Joe just goes, "Hey, Theo said you looked like a gas station egg." And then they closed the door. They left. I didn't even get a comeback. I was like, yeah, whatever.
2: That's you dumb hick. That's Shane Gillis from his monologue on Saturday Night Live, which I watched and thought was funny. And then when all my life, I didn't know it became a thing. It's become an online thing and lots of controversy. Apparently, I've now heard it 3 times. I watched it Saturday night. We did it on the podcast, the One More Thing podcast yesterday, if you want to hear it and us talk about it. Because of the controversy, and then I played it for both my kids last night, and we thought it was hilarious again, and they couldn't believe it was controversial. So the Hollywood Reporter wrote yesterday, that's one of your Hollywood news rag website things, "One thing is for sure, Shane Gillis's monologue was not built for the SNL audience in 2026. His third time hosting definitely was not the charm. Keep in mind that Gillis did basically the same exact monologue hours earlier at dress rehearsal, and NBC censors knew what was coming." What?
3: Wow. This is a Rorschach test.
2: It really is. It's
3: like a blood test that can reveal whether you are desperate to be offended because that's your thing, your self-image.
2: I didn't even think it was particularly shocking. It was like that brand of shocking you get from network television because you can only go so far. But to the left, it was NBC knew what was coming and they still aired it. Knew what Good was Lord. Coming? What are you even talking about? THR, the Hollywood Reporter, is told that Shane Gillis had done the gym bit before and is currently benefiting from the attention. Gillis's latest monologue currently has 1.2 million views on SNL's YouTube, which was, that was yesterday morning, so I'm sure it's multiples of that by now. Then somebody on the other side of this, Sean Davis, who you either know him or you don't. "Shane Gillis is the most popular comedian in the country. He has his own top show on Netflix. He's sold out arenas and set Guinness records for comedians. And nobody watches SNL unless he's on." I don't know that that's true, but "I know reality is hard for wokies and gender goblins to stomach, but we're not doing the actually how dare he and he's not funny because he punches down nonsense anymore." I don't know. You're right. It's a Rorschach test. You'd either just watch it and thought that was funny, or I guess we're horrified that it was the other side of the joke that they do all the time on Saturday Night Live. I'm horrified by things they say on Saturday Night Live. I watch it every week. I'm horrified every week. I'm annoyed / insulted about the way they treat people like me. Why I keep watching, I don't know. But they go the other direction slightly with the Shane Gillis. He said, "When did women start dressing like whores at the gym?" I guess that's one of the things that set people off. Why? I'm not exactly sure. Have you been to the gym?
3: Everybody can relate to the influencer wearing nothing, working out for her video. And if anybody glances over at the fact she's dressed like a whore, to quote Mr. Gillis, "Oh my God, the toxic masculinity in here is unbelievable. The misogyny, you can't, I mean, look at the way they're staring at me. It's naked what's happening, no pun intended."
2: I used up all our time. I didn't even get to our challenge. I'll have to fit that in a little bit. The insult challenge, insults that leave a mark, which was one of the themes of his monologue, but we'll get to that a little bit later.
3: Do I have to stick my head in a bucket of ice or what for this challenge?
2: Ilhan Omar's home being raided. What is going on there? Joe has the facts.
3: I do.
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17: The different color noises, white noise, brown noise, pink noise. Brown noise is deeper, has lower frequencies, it's got more bass, minimalizes that higher frequency. Mm-hmm. And I didn't really know this, but apparently you can liken some of these to sounds in nature. And apparently brown noise is more akin to like a river rapid or a heavy rainfall or thunder.
18: Because there's also white noise and pink noise, you think brown noise is just named after the color brown. Wrong. There was a scientist named Robert Brown from Scotland.
17: White noise is used, aside from just sleeping, a lot of times with like noise-canceling headphones and stuff, mm-hmm. masking other sounds.
18: Pink noise is a little different. It's kind of like the compromise between white noise and brown noise.
17: As far as which one is best for sleep, there have been some very middling studies over the years. But at Oxford in 2017, they said that they fell asleep 40% faster listening to white noise, but their overall sleep was about the same.
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17: There was a study in 2017 from Northwestern of 13 older adults, and they said pink noise provided deeper sleep overall and improved ability to recall words.
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1: Lisa Skyhane loved working with people.
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1: The scope of this investigation is still unclear, but it is confirmed that the Congresswoman Ilhan Omar is under federal criminal investigation. Homeland Security investigations led the pre-dawn search of Omar's Washington, D.C. home, which indicates that immigration may be part of the equation in this probe. Agents removed multiple boxes, were told her Minnesota residence was not raided today. Omar responding on social media in part, for 10 years, Trump has targeted me with baseless lies and smear campaigns. This is just the latest escalation in his campaign of political intimidation. I will not be silenced.
2: My media comment before Joe gets into the specifics. How is that not the lead story on all your mainstream news yesterday? Whether you're on the side of Trump's trying to, you know, win an election by arresting Democrats, or you think it's a Somali immigrant who is, you know, ripping off the country. Either side of it. How is that not the lead story over some actress not taking her meds on a plane?
3: We're an unserious people with unserious media. Our mainstream media are terrible. They're just terrible. Ignore them. President Trump here on Ilhan Omar, 42, please, Michael.
4: Understand they're looking at it very carefully. I've always found her to be totally crooked personally, but that has nothing to do with me. I think she's a terrible person, just a complainer. She comes from a country that is a non-country, and then she comes over here and she complains about our Constitution. I think she's a terrible person, but that's really up to the DOJ. I have nothing to do with it.
3: And then finally, before we get to the facts, which is a novelty in today's media world, well-known communist Ro Khanna, 44.
5: The Trump administration just raided the home of Congresswoman Ilhan Omar. It is simply chilling that they are targeting political opponents this way. And it is disturbing that they are targeting Muslim Americans and a Muslim American woman legislator. Any decent American needs to stand up and speak out.
3: Okay. All right, Ro. I see. I'm anti-jihad. I'm anti-taking the United States over in the name of Islam. So I'm sorry I can't go with you there. But thanks for speaking your piece. All right. So here's what's actually going on. A raid on Congresswoman Ilhan Omar's D.C. home signifies that law enforcement already has amassed compelling evidence of criminal activity and are nearing the end of a long investigation, according to a law enforcement source who talked to the New York Post. The most likely scenario, multiple people claimed, is that immigration cops are looking into a long-floated rumor that Omar is actually 1 year older than she's long claimed to be, a tiny detail that might put her citizenship...
2: Is that a crime in this country for a woman to misrepresent her age in your country?
3: It is, actually. A tiny detail that may put her citizenship in jeopardy. There's a lot more to her story than that, which we'll get to, and it's super interesting. But she was brought into the country on the pretext that she was a child, that she was 17 years old specifically, so could get in on a family visa. She was actually 18.
2: If I lived in Somalia and could get my kid in, if I said they were 17 instead of 18, I'd do that.
3: I'd shave my beard and claim to be six, whatever it took. Right. So, family
2: six.
3: Defrauded the government and passed their adult children off as minors, I guess. And in fact, a Minnesota local.
2: Is that what started the investigation? Is that like, was that the.
3: I don't know.
2: Okay.
3: I just wanted,
2: that doesn't seem like much to me. I mean, you got to have laws and you have to enforce them, I guess, or they're worthless. But I don't care if she lied about her age. I care
3: she
2: has
3: defraud our immigration system.
2: I care if she has ties to terrorists or whatever.
3: Well, I agree. Proportionally, there's no proportion. But, you know, they got Capone on taxes. So, yeah, her family lied to get her into the country in the first place. In 2019, a Minnesotan by the name of A.J. Kern publicly called attention to Omar actually being 18 or 19 even in the year 2000. If she was actually older than 17 at the time, she would have been ineligible for citizenship via the parent route. 2 days after Mr. Kern released a viral video about her alleged real age, Omar's official birth year on the Minnesota Legislative Reference Library's website was revised from 1981 to 1982. who pointed to archived versions of the site, which revealed the change. Congressional records today report she was born in October 1982. So anyway, that's what may be the charge. But here's the really interesting part to me. Her family history is a little bit nuts. And as Jack indicated, what they were trying to do is get out of war-torn Somalia in the 90s. So, allegedly, the future congresswoman, her father and one of her sisters used the false name Omar to come to the United States as part of another Somali family that won asylum here, while her siblings under different names got asylum in the UK. Then Omar supposedly did her brother the favor of getting him into the States too via a sham marriage. If nothing else, she's had a very odd marital life. She's almost the Zsa Zsa Gabor of Somali Americans. This is the New York Post, obviously. Omar was in an Islamic marriage with one man named Ahmed Hirsi, then married the man believed to be her brother, Ahmed Said Elmi, then divorced Elmi and officially married Hirsi, the first guy, again, before divorcing Hirsi and marrying a political consultant who is now her husband. In her memoir, she says nothing of substance about Elmi, the alleged brother. She doesn't use his name and claims she spent very little time with him. She also doesn't name any of her siblings in her memoir.
2: But so all the stuff about campaign finance, this and that, all that sort of stuff, is that the real meat of everything? Because I got to believe we got millions of people that do this, most of the stuff you just described, mm-hmm. in the country to get family members in and all that sort of thing.
3: Yeah, much more is not known than is known. So we'll just have to see how the facts come out. I've got to admit, I have at least a little bit of sympathy for she is an America hating pro Islamist. In my estimation, she's also mobbed up as hell. She was very, very close with all the people ripping off the state and federal governments in Minnesota. And, you know, if we can get her on taxes like they did with Capone, I've got some sympathy for that strategy. I think she's rotten. Absolutely rotten.
2: Yeah. So, again, according to the National Review's Noah Rothman, this started under the investigation started under the Biden administration, then was also started in a different part of it by the Minnesota Board of Elections, finding that she misused campaign finance funds. And then all the stuff about her husband and her immigration status also. So what are they looking for in her house?
3: I don't know. Her dad also passed himself off as a teacher when it turns out he was a Soviet-trained colonel in the blood-soaked Somali military. So there's some deception there. I don't know. I don't know. Nobody knows. Nobody knows but the Justice Department. They're going to be saying what they got soon, I would suspect.
2: I'm more concerned about El Sayed's ties, as we're learning more about them with his sister was on the no-fly list and his mom and dad and everything. Wow.
3: Oh, yeah. His sister was all over social media not long ago saying, oh, yeah, we're totally tied with the Muslim Brotherhood. Absolutely. They're heroes. We love them. We support them. Our whole family supports them. This was years ago, and we'll get into those details coming up. But yeah, Al Sayed is 100% a pro Islamist, 100%. So I'm sorry, Incogni, Michael. I'll be happy to tell you about that. We're all getting scammed and spammed all day long. Incogni can help.
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2: So before we take a break, I want to hit you with the challenge that I got here that I think will be pretty good. By the way, we got this text. Your one more thing analysis of Shane Gillis's monologue was pure gold, hilarious and insightful, 4 stars. Although you never know if it's a 4-star rating system or a 5-star rating system. I'm assuming this is a 4-star rating system and we got the maximum. But.
3: Yeah.
2: But anyway, so the point of Shane Gillis's monologue was basically, if there was a point other than just being funny, is sometimes people hit you with insults that lodge in your brain and you know at the time. It's like somebody hits you with an insult and you think, oh, that's going to stay in there for a very long time, maybe forever. And as soon as he said that, I can think of insults going back to when I was a little kid. There's not a lot of them, but there's like a half dozen of them that I've got in my brain for the rest of my life.
3: Oof.
2: And do you have any like that? I don't know, Katie, you can think about it, or Michael or anybody, but like, we got this text. I just wanted to say, this is a different one. Sorry, I'll get to that one later. Went to a party in college. I hit it off with a guy. We exchanged numbers. Met up a week later. First thing he says was, I had to be drunk to like you. I've never forgotten those words.
3: Oh, that's chilly.
2: That is. Shane Gillis is one of the many I'm sure he's had in his life was his mean sisters commenting on his physique that in a particular way that has stuck in his mind and I'll remember forever. But if you have any insults that have lodged in your head all these years from high school or college or whenever, from a spouse, from a sibling, from a friend, our text line is 415-295-KFTC, 415-295-KFTC. More on the way.
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0: Followed a deadly weekend that left 14 people killed and hundreds injured in similar strikes against.
1: That's today's 17?
2: Sorry, I thought you said 70.
1: Oh, okay. That would explain it. Here's clip 17.
3: It's a high drive to deep center. Páez going back. It is gone. And it's tied again. Contreras knew it.
1: That was a very excited Milwaukee crowd there rooting for the Brewers as they went up 2-0 on the Dodgers last night.
4: And seesaw battle, great game. I watched the whole damn thing. I had a long day, Jack, a rough day, an hour and a half in the dentist's chair. Oh, my God, it was taxing. So I got done with my dinner alone. My wife was out. My life, it's so sad. I thought, screw it. I'm not watching news. I'm watching baseball.
1: There you go.
4: I did, and I loved it.
1: Yeah, playoff baseball, the playoff crowds, the intensity is so awesome. But Dodgers are in trouble, but now they come home for three. So see what happens. And the Rams lost last night in overtime. It was a bad day for LA sports. So there's a new White House press secretary. We make way too big a deal. We, the media world, makes way too big a deal out of the White House press secretaries, I think, in the modern world, especially with Trump, because he comes out and answers questions every single day or in the Oval Office to everyone who wants to ask a question. So it was a bigger deal when Biden was president because he never had press conferences. So it was your only opportunity to ask anything about, you know, what the president thinks about stuff.
4: And he hired a half-wit.
1: He absolutely did. This new woman, Katie Zachariah, who used to be on Fox all the time, and some of you were big fans of her when she was on Fox. A couple of things about her that are being reported today. The media is attempting to tear her down. She looks like she would have been on the cover of the Sports Illustrated swimsuit issue, is what she looks like, if you're wondering what she looks like. But, and I think it had a lot to do with how she got hired, because in Trump's world,
4: that hot girl on Fox News got hired in the White House. That's interesting.
1: Well, right. So according to, is it Politico? Politico. Yeah. According to Politico, she used to time her hits on Fox based on Trump's schedule, knowing that he'd be more likely to be watching her as she was trying to get into the White House in some way. She didn't lobby for the job. She looked at Trump's public schedule every day, though, and monitored his Truth Social and made sure she was on air when she assumed he might be watching, according to someone familiar with her strategy.
4: That strikes me as ludicrous on its face.
1: It does.
4: Reporterettes don't get to decide when they're on the air in any known universe of broadcasting.
1: It's hard for me to imagine how that would work. It's true that Hegseth got hired off the couch on Fox and Friends by being really good and impressing Trump. And, well, there's like a half dozen examples. Mm-hmm. But I find it hard to believe that you could say, I want to be on during this times, these times, and that's when you would be on. I don't know how that would
4: work. Director and producers would say, no, you're going to go on when we tell you to.
1: Or we'll get a different.
4: It's a completely fake story.
1: Or we'll get a different hot blonde. Okay. So Joe
4: shot. No, you're going to go after the Iran story, like we just said.
1: So Joe shoots down that story, probably appropriately. How about this one? This is being reported by CNN. President Trump's incoming White House press secretary echoed on her social media, all since deleted, that she was reposting a lot of stuff about the Pizzagate conspiracy theory, accused Hollywood elites of being pedophile cannibals, which I know is a big thing among some people, and said Michelle Obama had a penis in some posts. Since deleted. Now, she was either just trying to be funny and snarky and controversial, or she believed that stuff, which I know a handful of people, by handful too. I only know personally two people, but are into all of that stuff.
4: Mm-hmm. Yeah, I would have to see the posts, and the internet is forever. Somebody's got them. If she was like a hardcore Pizzagate devotee, well, that's it calls her judgment into question. On the other hand,
1: pretending to be, because
4: or being ironic or snarky,
1: that
4: or whatever.
1: Seemed like the hot thing at the time.
4: Ah, yes, the J.D. Vance-esque don't run off any part of your coalition unnecessarily. Yeah, Yeah. I don't know. There's so much more important things to talk about.
1: We do not.

0: not have,
1: as a country, I mean,
0: we do not have pedophile cannibals in important positions in this country by the hundreds. We
1: do not. Cannibals date people of age exclusively. Sorry, I'm undermining you.
0: We just don't. And I'm not worried about it at all. But I know people that are very, very worried about it.
1: I'm worried about inflating the currency and stealing my savings. That's what... You can't get anybody to pay attention for an effing 20-second interval on that topic. Nobody cares. They want to talk about pedophile cannibals and whatever other madness is in the air, whatever crap is in the air.
0: Michelle Obama's crank.
1: The Jews.
2: You're an idiot.
1: You know, whatever. It's oh my God, I give up. You know what? I give up. I did my best. I had a good run.
0: That's a pretty good comparison right there. Because we know, we hear radios clicking off if we talk about the $40 trillion debt and how it's going to ruin us all. But if we did a whole segment on Michelle Obama's penis, we'd stick our course. We'd probably do it in hilarious fashion.
1: Yeah, the more I think about it, the more I'm warming to the idea. Right, yeah, exactly. You know, it's funny. I woke up an hour early today, which is a drag because I don't get enough sleep as it is. But my mind was just going 100 miles per hour.
0: Oh, I hate that.
1: How to bet. Although it was... I felt well rested. I felt sharp, and I was thinking about how best to craft an argument to help people understand how inflation is a tax, how it's a deliberate government policy to your detriment. They are screwing you. They know they're screwing you. They're doing with a smile on their face. These are the things I think about in the wee hours of the morning.
0: I'm glad you didn't wake up thinking about MLP. If you want a segment of the show, you can get the podcast. Subscribe. Armstrong and Getty on demand.
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9: The president campaigns in Alaska. I'm Ted Lindner, Fox News. President Trump hitting the campaign trail on Tuesday night. The trip in Wasilla, rallying for Republicans, including incumbent Senator Dan Sullivan. The president crediting Sullivan with his support on a $54 billion investment to fund a project to export natural gas from the state of Alaska.
10: In a way, they're going to have to run against me because we're going to be out there fighting for the right people, which is what I'm here doing now. That's why I want to get these guys. I want to make sure you get the vote for them.
9: Sullivan facing former Democratic Congresswoman Mary Peltola in the November election. Vice President J.D. Vance on the road as well. He was in Tyler, Texas, to stump for GOP Senate candidate Ken Paxton. It was in a tough campaign against Democrat James Tallarico. The VP calling out Tallarico for his comments on Christianity.
11: He has declared that God, our Heavenly Father, is non-binary. He calls himself, and you cannot make this up, quote, a Christian who hates Christianity.
9: Tallarico's accused Paxton of being corrupt. Fox News power rankings show the Texas race between Tallarico and Republican Ken Paxton to be a toss-up. Pope Leo has been diagnosed with cancer in his lung. This coming from the Vatican after surgery Tuesday to remove a lung nodule at Rome's Gemelli Hospital. In the statement, the Vatican said that the lower lobe of the pontiff's right lung was removed. Leo revealing on Sunday that doctors had discovered a small localized nodule on his lung and recommended it be removed. The Vatican says he's expected to be hospitalized for at least a week with all of his audiences canceled until October 20th. And the Tampa Bay Rays even up their ALCS series with the Cleveland Guardians at a game apiece, winning game two on Tuesday night over the Guardians in Tampa by a score of 3-1. 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
9: The Social Security Administration expected to announce the cost of living adjustment for Social Security today.
20: Some analysts predict the Social Security cost of living adjustment for 2027 could be about 3.5%, increasing the average benefit check by nearly $68. Last year, it rose by 2.8%. Seniors, though, say even a higher adjustment is probably not enough to keep up with rising costs. An AARP poll recently found roughly 70% of adults over the age of 50 feel an increase of at least 5% would be needed, especially as parts of Medicare are expected to rise next year as well. Social Security's old age and Survivors Insurance Trust Fund is expected to be insolvent by the year 2032, and the Social Security Administrator recently said they're trying to shore up the program by purging millions of old and erroneous records and by using AI. Jessica Rosenthal, Fox News.
9: Tuesday marked Katie Zachariah's first press briefing, Fox's Edward Lawrence.
21: She said there's a plan to deal with this. She did highlight or try to amplify the good economic data that they're seeing. For example, the real wages under President Trump since he took office this time, but under the 4 years of the Biden administration, was much, much different.
22: President Trump is the first president in modern history to actually lower prescription drug prices, delivering the biggest drop in 63 years. President Trump has created more than 1 million private sector jobs in his second term.
21: Trump, now he's on his way to Alaska for a campaign rally before the midterms.
9: Federal authorities searching the residence of Minnesota Congressman Ilhan Omar as part of what the Justice Department said was a federal criminal investigation.
23: That judge would not have signed that warrant unless there was probable cause, and probably more than that, given the individual who's involved.
9: Congresswoman Omar has not been formally charged with the crime. I'm Ted Lindner. This is Fox News.
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4: Rage against data centers is boiling over into criminal cases that law enforcement has labeled terrorism. CNN obtained more than 100 police reports from across the country on data center backlash in the past year. They include more than a dozen bomb threats, calls for assassinations, and violent threats on social media. Government agencies are warning of a broad range of threat actors and an increased threat environment targeting data centers.
5: Wow, all around the data center thing. You wouldn't have thought that that would have turned into a violent threat sort of story. It'd have been more of like, I think taxes should be higher. I think they should be lower sort of story than this.
6: A lot of it whipped up by the Chinese and the Russians online, which reminds me, I haven't been able to verify this, but at least one good solid conservative voice retweeted the idea that the Ukrainians took out a giant Russian data center. And immediately there was a measurable and significant drop online in social media of mentions of Free Palestine and Israel's genocide. They think that a lot of that is Russian, troll farms.
5: So,
6: at least a significant amount, which makes sense because Russia's strategy is to fire up every conflict in American society, both sides simultaneously. Anyway.
5: So the midterm election is 3 weeks from today. We may be electing unless you live in Michigan. You may be electing the most radical U.S. senator perhaps in U.S. history. And we'll get into El Sayed's background coming up a little bit. But I was
6: his Islamist bona fides. Yes.
5: I was flummoxed last night as I took in my big mainstream newscast. I watch like ABC Evening News, CBS Evening News, stuff like that. Just to like get an idea of what's like the biggest, broadest news thing that's going on out there. Is it something we want to talk about or not? They led with, and I didn't even know this actress's name, Selma Blair. I don't know her act. She went nuts on a plane. So that was the lead story and in depth on ABC News. What? Before they get to Kelly Clarkson and some beef she's having, who is the original American Idol, Kelly Clarkson. I thought these are the first two stories on ABC News with a couple of wars going on and an election. And
6: I'm guessing story number three was severe weather somewhere, but
5: you're right. It was the hurricane.
6: Of course it was.
5: Wow. We are not a serious people, but.
6: So, I have not heard an iota, a single syllable of this story until now. I am tabula rasa, and the fact that it was amongst the lead stories of our nation's newses is hilarious to me.
5: Kelly Clarkson, American Idol. I don't know anything about it either at all, other than
6: giant syndicated daytime show.
5: Right. She was the original American Idol, and she has a show for people who have sad, sad lives who watch daytime television, network television.
6: Unlimited free time. That's great.
5: Fox and Friends yesterday morning, first thing they talked about, Kelly Clarkson. And I just fast forwarded through it, so I don't know what it's about. So here's Katie Green, who claims to know everything about this controversial story.
7: Oh, jeez. Not gladly either. Okay, so Kelly Clarkson went to this store called Art of Play, which is located in Brooklyn. And apparently she had seen this mechanical singing bird that she wanted to purchase.
6: None of these things on my bingo card.
7: I know.
5: Not anything I was predicting.
6: Where's my pen? I need to start jotting this down.
5: Oh, right. Another Kelly Clarkson giant mechanical singing bird story. Okay.
7: Right. Yes. So she goes to the store, and apparently the employee gave her kind of a negative look up and down, told her that bird wasn't for sale, but she would find her something comparable. Kelly Clarkson takes to the internet and says, just drove all the way to Brooklyn to check out this store that I thought looked really rad. I had a few things in mind to buy and was literally looked at like I couldn't afford it and was told that I could find something comparable. Wow, dude, you're an idiot and you just lost a huge sale.
5: So her, there's a lot of subjective stuff here. Somebody looking you up and down could be completely made up in your own head. Who knows? They could have recognized her as a celebrity. They could have been checking out her shoes. They could have been doing nothing. Who knows? But her interpretation was they didn't think I could afford this and dissed me.
7: Yeah, she said that they gave her a pretty woman treatment, referencing Julia Roberts from the movie, being treated as though she couldn't afford certain things.
6: Like a really nice, top-notch mechanical singing bird.
7: Exactly.
5: Because she was a street-walking whore, they didn't think she had enough money to buy something?
7: Nailed it.
6: Yeah, I've never sat through that movie.
5: You've never watched Pretty Woman? This is the better way to say it. You've never been in a position where some woman made you watch Pretty Woman? Because that's the only way any guy has ever seen Pretty Woman.
6: No, indeed. One of the benefits of being with a sane woman for many years, yes.
5: I'm guessing there's more to this story.
7: Right. So she posts that online. All of her followers then swarm Art of Play. Art of Play responds online by basically saying that they explained to Kelly Clarkson that this singing bird, which is named Molly, was not for sale. Are you still with me?
2: Yeah.
7: Okay.
6: Sure.
5: It's just something they have on display that they don't sell.
7: Yeah, and this store, if you look at it, it's a small boutique, and they have a lot of like interactive puzzles you can play with, and you can go up and play with Molly the singing bird whatever.
5: I've been in lots of stories like this. There's Kelly Clarkson right there on ABC. They're doing the story right now on ABC freaking television. The American Broadcasting Company is covering this story. I've been
6: is there a doctor in the house? I need my will to live checked. I think it has left my body. My spirit has left my body somewhat prematurely.
5: I think it's below 60 or whatever number is too low.
8: Exactly. Kill me.
5: I've been in lots of those kind of stores, usually in Brooklyn-y type places. And I always wonder, how do you stay open? How many of any of these things do you sell?
7: Yeah.
6: You know, I hate to encourage this sort of behavior, but Hanson, and I'd be happy to help you with this, we need AI to do a Bob Dylan-esque ballad about Molly the singing mechanical bird and Kelly Clarkson being offended and the online mobs, whichever direction you want to take it.
5: So
6: we've had the lash and the backlash at this point in the story.
5: But so is the business like concerned that they're being damaged or anything like that? Is that what they? That's what I'd be worried
6: about. Well, yeah, Kelly Clarkson's online mob has come for him. What a nightmare scenario.
9: I can see why this is a top story.
5: Exactly. Yeah. It even beat out the hurricane.
7: So, okay, so Art of Play, so I'm trying to think of where we were in all of this. So Art of Play responds to Kelly Clarkson saying the bird wasn't for sale. Kelly Clarkson then goes back to the internet to respond back to the store with a photo that was zoomed in of Molly the singing puppet bird that had a price tag next to it and said, so it is for sale. Cool. So you're not only rude, you're also a liar.
5: Oh, man. She doubled down. She didn't do it because I've had these sorts of reactions in stores before about various things. And but usually calmed down later. She didn't calm down.
6: Not only were they wrong, they were way out of line. Right.
5: So she's still
6: going to up the ante.
7: Mm-hmm. So now Art of Play has once again attempted to clear the air by saying, look, she came in. She wanted the bird on the wall. That bird wasn't for sale. We showed her an identical bird 5 feet to her right. She didn't want that bird. Now we are the store that treats people like pretty women and looked at her like she couldn't afford it, apparently.
5: Well, do we know how she was dressed? Because that's one of my things, because my son dresses a certain way, is people dress certain ways and then are unhappy when they're treated like people who dress the way they're dressed.
6: They dress it in a certain way to send a message. When that message is received, they can be offended by it.
5: Yeah. So was Kelly Clarkson doing the I'm a celebrity and I'm out in my sweats and flip-flops and a ball cap look? And then, I mean, I don't know that this happened.
6: Well,
5: it sounds
6: even
5: like
6: if
5: the thing
6: was a case.
5: Yeah, it sounds like the thing wasn't actually for sale. But if you dress like you got no money and you were looking at something really expensive, you can't blame somebody for thinking, oh, but they can't afford this, right?
7: I mean,
5: so I'm not even sure the premise would work anyway.
6: That would be an idiotic thing to do as the shop employee.
5: Oh, I mean,
6: if somebody's dressed down, says, you know, I'd like to take a look at that watch. I'm not going to say, you can't afford a Rolex. Here's a nice Timex for you. I mean, that would be very odd behavior.
5: Yeah, a lot of salespeople do that. They call it qualifying your person.
7: That would be one of those insults that stick, like you were talking about earlier.
6: So I may be, and I will blame both of you for the rest of my life for sucking me into this, but I may be on Kelly Clarkson's side on this. I do not approve.
5: There's a phrase I didn't expect to hear out of your mouth. Yes.
7: Not on my bingo card, though.
5: Yeah, no kidding. So at this point, we think the mechanical singing bird wasn't for sale. Why do you have it in the window?
7: Well, no.
5: Why do you have it in the store?
6: That was the display mechanical singing bird.
5: Well, why can't you sell the display? I've said that to stores before. Why can't you sell the display?
7: It's
5: right here. You got it. I've got money. Let's make an exchange. Then you get another one to display.
7: It is permanently fixed to the wall. Mm. It is like part of the store. People go in to interact with freaking Molly, the singing and dancing bird.
5: How much
6: is
5: this thing?
6: You can't buy Molly.
7: It's $15,000.
5: Whoa! That's a lot.
7: Mm-hmm.
6: Wow. I got a Billy Bass for a lot less than that.
5: Yeah, Billy Bass sings for, and it's like $18.
7: Oh my gosh, right. Have you guys seen the people are wiring Billy Bass to like their home chatbots and whatnot, so they'll say like, hey Alexa, play this for what's the weather like today, and the Billy Bass is the thing that turns and like answers it with its mouth moving.
6: What?
7: Oh yeah.
5: What a time to be alive.
7: People are cheating just the best.
5: Okay, so that's the Kelly Clarkson story
7: in all of its glory.
6: That anybody is paying attention at all is a bit of a head scratcher. The fact that it was a lead story on our network newscasts is, it's an indication and not a good one. It says something very, very negative.
5: Water is for toilets. Drink Brondo. That is a line from Idiocracy.
6: It has electrolytes.
5: Okay. I'm not finding the hook there, other than the popularity of Ms. Clarkson.
6: I was ready for stupid, but I had not girded my loins. Well, speaking of nutrition,
5: I had my vapid meter tuned like honed in, but no.
6: Right. No. That was spectacularly vapid. 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
5: So is the hook enough people have had the experience they think of being judged as not able to afford something? Is that, trying to just figure out what's touching people on this story.
7: I think part of the story is that you can actually watch it go down on the social medias. Because it's kind of like an interactive story. Like you start reading it and you can go to Kelly Clarkson's profile and see what she wrote. And then you can go over the story.
6: Fight.
7: Yeah.
5: I will say from my own personal experience, if I'm shopping for anything kind of expensive, I dress nice. If you wear a suit, if you're a guy and you wear a suit, they treat you different in the car store or wherever you are. They just do. Maybe you think it's awful. I don't know.
6: Putting on airs, that's what I calls it.
5: Poor Kelly Clarkson.
6: God.
7: Oh, no.
5: And her weight's always going up and down. I mean, she's got so many things she's got to deal with.
6: Boy, I ordered the nothing burger, but I thought it'd have more on it than this.
5: Is El Sayed a jihadist? We'll get into that story, among others, on the way. Stay here.
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3: Wow.
2: I'm looking up at headlines. They got more protests, violent protests going on in Paris today. A protester is seen waving a Palestinian flag after climbing a statue in Paris as unrest continues. And this story, Swedish activist Greta Thunberg has joined the high school pupils campaigning for better learning conditions in France and ahead of fresh national protests. So that's her cause now.
3: It's the permanent omnicause.
2: Rioters in Paris. I just became recently aware of the protest in 68, May 68 from Paris, which I had never heard of before, I guess, and did a deep dive on that over the weekend. Started in a similar fashion. It was all students unhappy with this or that, but turned into all kinds of communists took over and all kinds of different things. De Gaulle, the leader of France at the time, fled the country is how bad it got.
3: Right. Yeah. It's part of France's DNA, violent rioting. It's how you get attention.
2: He had to go out of the country to ask the leader of the army, are you on my side or the protester sides? Because we need to take back Paris. Because he wasn't sure if the army was going to join the protesters and turn on the government. It was going to be the fall of the country.
3: Yeah, yeah. That Palestinian flag thing reminds me, number one, obviously, what does that have to do with good instruction in the schools? And number two, there was a great piece. Somebody from the Free Press went to the Cornell University big protests, bring justice to the rapists thing where they leapt right past the fact. And, one of the speakers was yelling about, consent matters, women matter. What was the other one? Poverty matters, Palestine matters, power matters, it all matters, and we need our something or other. And she just went openly omnicause there at the allegedly, anti-rape rally.
2: That's a hard thing for many of us to wrap our heads around, the gays for Palestine thing.
3: Sure, they just want to bring down civilization, bring down the current system. It annoys me at times too, fellas, but I'm not with you. Abdul al-Sayed wants to bring down the current system in the name of Islam. That is my belief. If he isn't of that ilk, he does a hell of a great imitation of it. Who he campaigns with, but he's up to, and his family's history in spite of his statements that was absolutely supportive of the Muslim Brotherhood. I was hoping to squeeze in some great thinking about the death penalty and how firing squads is the perfect thing.
2: Oh, really?
3: And why?
2: Yeah, yeah. That's what I said I would prefer. I'd prefer the firing squad, I think, or hanging.
3: For yourself, you mean, or for others?
2: For myself, if I had to choose one.
3: I don't think
2: it would hurt.
3: Well, I don't plan to be executed unless Abdel El-Sayed's guys take over, and then I might be. But, why the firing squad is perfect next half hour. I hope you can stay with us.
0: Armstrong and Getty.
4: The midterm elections are heating up. Congressional control and President Trump's agenda hang in the balance. Every headline has the potential to shift the odds. According to Cauchy's new midterms hub, Republicans have a 38% chance to control the Senate. And in a key Senate race, Ken Paxton is currently trading at 41% to beat James Tallarico. 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
2: No.
3: They do. Actually, they have quite a few. I'm curious to hear 53, Michael. 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
4: We did ask El Sayed's campaign for a comment on the social media post. They got back to us, a spokesperson telling Fox in part, quote, independent fact checkers have repeatedly debunked Mike's lies, but their campaign continues to use bad faith attacks on Abdul's faith and family, end quote. And Brett, the organization that El Sayed's mom worked for was the Islamic American Relief Agency, which was sanctioned and then shut down by the U.S. government for funding Al-Qaeda. El Sayed's campaign tells Fox any claims he or his family are affiliated with the Muslim Brotherhood have been debunked as, quote, racist and untrue.
3: Okay, so we skipped ahead a little bit, but that's fine. I was just curious what was said there specifically. So El Sayed is claiming that he has no ties to the Muslim Brotherhood because it has been alleged in a number of different quarters, from the Washington Free Beacon to Mike Rogers, that his family does.
5: He's the Democrat running for the U.S. Senate in Michigan, if you're really not paying attention.
3: Yeah. Always worth reviewing the facts for newcomers to the political process, the show, or planet Earth. But yes, indeed. And he's ahead in some of the polls, which is terrifying to me. But so the whole Muslim Brotherhood ties thing is interesting. It's not the primary fact I would want to hang my hat on. The story is his half-sister, who was raised by his mom in Egypt, it was all over social media back when old man Morsi was elected leader, president of Egypt back in 2012. And he was a Muslim Brotherhood guy. I'm not going to take you through the history of that, but it was interesting to see unfold. But anyway, she makes it clear that, oh, yeah, my family's way down with the Muslim Brotherhood. Supported them, given them money. Some of our peeps have gone to jail for the Muslim Brotherhood. The rest of it, everybody keep yourself safe, blah, blah, blah. So the fact that he was raised by his dad, because it was a divorce thing, and she was raised by the mom in Egypt. He has claimed to have dual citizenship in Egypt, but you know, could he legitimately claim, well, you know, I don't really have much contact with my mom's side of the family, mm-hmm. really. I was talking about the, you know, my peeps, the people I hang out with. It's reasonable. But it's funny that
5: he didn't go on to denounce the Muslim Brotherhood at that point.
3: No, he made a vague denunciation of anybody who participates, any organization engaged in political violence or calling for political violence is engaged in terrorism. Martha McCallum on Fox News said the Muslim Brotherhood has called for violent attacks on the United States and their partners after October 7th, 2023, and the attacks on Israel. Do you condemn that or what? And then Al Sayed, with Israel in the back of his mind, said any organization engaged in political violence or calling for political violence is engaged in terrorism. And, you know, I've been around this for a long time, as has Jack. I know exactly what he's saying. He's justifying Hamas. He's justifying Hezbollah and the Muslim Brotherhood, saying, hey, you know, Israel, the U.S. Mm-hmm. practice mm-hmm. Political violence. That's what war is. And we're just doing the same. Which is, you know, if you're in a political science class talking about asymmetrical warfare, that's a legitimate point to make, that you can bandy about the dynamics there. But for a guy running for the Senate of the United States of America, who campaigns over and over again with radical Islam, radical imams among the Muslims of Michigan, who have openly supported Hamas, openly celebrated October 7th over and over again, praised Hezbollah, refused to condemn Iran. He refuses to specifically condemn the IRGC, the world's greatest sponsor of Islamist terror, saying, you know, the question the other day, what's a bigger threat, Iran, the IRGC, or Israel? They're both threats. What the guy is so clear to me. It's It's such a proven case. It's like reopening the John Wilkes Booth thing at this point, whether he has enormous sympathies with Islamists around the world. If you're not familiar with that term, these are people who wish to institute Islam, not only as the only religion on earth, but also a legal system, a banking system, a system of marriage, etc. It is an all-encompassing political system.
5: Well, what's most interesting to me about that is he feels like it benefits him more to dance around those topics rather than lie. And to just say, well, clearly Iran's a greater danger to the United States. He doesn't want to say that because he'd lose votes?
3: That's a really interesting question.
5: Or is it just so important to him he can't make those words come out of his mouth?
3: He is a very bright guy.
5: Right.
3: And calculating. Very calculating.
5: And clearly willing to lie.
3: And an excellent needle threader. And I suspect he thinks he has the rhetorical skills to neutralize a Martha McCallum. By saying, well, any organization that calls for political violence is a terrorist. And Martha thinks, and Martha's a lovely gal, but she thinks, okay, so he's saying, yeah, the Muslim Brotherhood are terrorists. No. That's not what he's saying at all.
5: But he got asked 10 times last week, including during that debate multiple times, is Iran a bigger threat to the United States or Israel? And his only answer ever was, that's a stupid question.
3: Yeah. Yeah. He responds that in that way to all sorts of reporters' questions. One of the absolute great reporters for the Free Press, Audrey Fahlberg, asked him to clarify his most controversial positions with less than a month before Election Day. She was asking about some of the Hassan Piker garbage. And she snapped at him. That's all irrelevant. It's not relevant to people's lives. I'm just not interested in this dog and pony show to create media clicks. I'm just going to tell you, if you look at the legacy of this war, if you look what's happening in the war, the gas prices, the grocery prices, all that Donald Trump has done to devastate the lives of Michiganders because of this war, I think all of us regret this war ever happened. And then he said, ask smart questions to Audrey Fahlberg. He probably doesn't like a woman speaking her mind, I would guess, in his heart. But then Audrey points out his sensitivity to questions.
5: That's a good point right there that gets left out a lot. Why, you know, the whole NATO of grievances or all those different things where these different ideologies that don't fit together in any way, gays for Palestine, you know, they get together because as a bloc they can win elections. But particularly on the women's stuff, for women, lefty women who are into the whole Handmaid's Tale and dressing up like from the Handmaid's Tale because that's what Republicans want to do, Muslims are actually doing that.
3: Oh, astonishing brutality.
5: It's not could happen in the future. It's been happening for a long time and is happening right now. How does that not bother you?
3: Yeah, millions of women and little girls are beaten, raped, abused, killed routinely. Routinely, and you don't care.
5: Or I see occasionally in my super liberal town the women in the beekeeper's outfit where they're forced to wear some clothes where all they have is that little slit to look out of. That's more Handmaid's Tale-y than anything Trump has done.
3: Right. Yeah, it's a quest for political power masquerading as principle when they talk about the Handmaid's Tale thing. Anyway, the hijacker of that flight to Israel a couple of weeks ago, I had all sorts of stuff we never got to about his online postings. And he despised women and believed that women should be subjugated and beaten. He talked about stomping their heads a lot if they get mouthy or what have you. And Al-Sayed's got to be a little more restrained than that, clearly. But Audrey Fahlberg gives a bunch of different examples where he was asked in various forums, debates, all sorts of legitimate things about whether, you know, what he said about Ayatollah Khamenei and his death, about the IRGC, about the Muslim Brotherhood. And he likes to snap, that's a stupid question, has nothing to do with the voters' lives, right? Which is a pretty good political dodge. But as she points out, he spent the entire primary campaign talking about foreign policy, railing against Israel, railing against AIPAC, the American-Israel Public Affairs Committee, railing about the Iran war. Now, all of a sudden, hey, you're really chummy with radical imams is out of bounds. That has nothing to do with grocery prices.
5: So he's cut off contact, it seems, with Hassan Piker since the night before the primary.
3: Mm-hmm.
5: What I wonder is if he wins and becomes a U.S. senator, which he might, is Hassan Piker back in the mix like immediately? Are we going to see him as a guest in the well of the Senate? That sort of thing.
3: Yeah, maybe. And Piker is only important in that he influences a lot of young people who have been taught to despise their own country and the West and liberal democracies. So I despise him for that, but it's the radical Islamist folks, who bother me a lot more. And I think Hassan Piker might have a bit of that. I can't decide. Is he just your rich socialist dilettante phony like all of them, or is he got a stripe of Islamist in him? Cause he's Muslim too.
5: He might just be a full on grifter, drives a fancy car, lives in a fancy house in LA and, you know, talks about how awful this country is all day long for money.
6: That's what I think he is. Right.
5: Just a grifter.
3: Yeah, I'd like to get at some point to Megyn Kelly, who is coming out pro Al Sayed. You know what? Let's go ahead and play. Speaking of grifters, 54, Michael.
7: I mean, that's one of the reasons Al Sayed is doing so well, is because he is very firmly against the United States getting involved in any more of Israel's conflicts. And Mike Rogers is more your typical Republican neocon. As you guys know, there's a large portion of the Republican base now that is not neocon-y and is tired of foreign wars and really wants the president to be laser-like focused on domestic issues, not Israel, not Iran, not the Middle East, and certainly not another war.
3: I'm guessing Qatar doesn't actually write her checks. They just wire the money directly into her bank account.
5: So now she's part of the whole Israel pushes us around and tells us what wars to get into crowd.
3: Right, it's the Jews, the Epstein crowd. Yes. Yeah, so the Epstein class, I believe, is the correct.
5: Wow. Term. Her and Tucker and.
3: Yeah. Yeah. It's absolutely obscene. But, and I'm telling you, you know, either believe this or not, I'm not paranoid. I'm not a bigot. I study political movements. Always have since I was a kid. Abdul Al-Sayed walks like a duck, quacks like a duck, flies like a duck, eats what ducks eat. He has duck DNA and calls himself a duck when he's among other ducks. I think he's a duck.
5: In kind of mainstream Democratic lefty policy stuff, Byron York in the Washington Examiner today is all about his Al Sayed's Medicare for All. On Meet the Press the other day, when Al Sayed was on there, he said we should have cradle to grave medical vision dental for every human in the United States. Every single, no copay, everything paid for all the time. Mm. Whoa. How do you structure that? And Byron York in the Washington Examiner points out the math of that it would be somewhere between $32 and $36 trillion. Over the next decade. And the answer to that is always three words, tax the billionaires. But if you took every dollar from every billionaire in the country, it adds up to something like, I forget what it was, but it's not even close to covering that amount of money. If you took every cent they have, including the stuff they own.
3: Yeah, it would finance it for a month or whatever the number is. Yeah.
5: Because they're billionaires, they're not trillionaires.
3: Right.
5: You can't get to $36 trillion by taking, you know, $80 billion worth of stuff or whatever it is.
3: The government does squander trillions of dollars, yeah. But they're uninterested in that.
5: Boy, that's so incredibly unworkable. Cradle to grave, all medical, dental, vision, everything, no copay, no prescription drug price, nothing.
3: If Al Sayed was going to be truthful to you, he'd say, look, I'm in the business of getting votes. This gets votes. People are stupid. They'll
5: people cheer. That's what Byron York pointed out when he says that. Yeah. People cheer like crazy.
3: Yep.
5: Any thoughts on that? Text line 415-295-KFTC.
0: Armstrong and Getty.
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1: I don't know why we have this, but we have back-to-back underwear jokes.
2: I read that because of shoplifting, a Target store in New York is now locking up their underwear. And meanwhile, over at Walmart, they're using underwear as a face mask to cook meth.
3: According to a new study, nearly half of Americans have worn the same pair of underwear at least 2 days in a row. That's right, nearly half of Americans are men.
1: You.
4: Oh, boy. Oh, do we have time for this? Not really. Yes?
1: Oh, we don't? Because this is how I was going to get into this story.
4: Go ahead. We'll try.
1: When we were talking about the televised execution that Hegseth said about last week, I said I'm not going to watch it because I don't generally watch that sort of stuff. I don't think it's good for your soul. But I kind of want to see the full video of that guy that got attacked by the tiger who jumped into the tiger den there in England.
4: Oh, my. Inconsistency, hypocrisy.
1: And they showed part of it last night on the news with him, like, yelling at the tiger and pointing at it, and the tiger was pawing at him. And I just want to kind of see, like, how does the tiger go about dealing with this annoyance?
4: Wow. So you're okay with seeing a mentally ill man killed, but not a stone-cold savage murderer? I phrase that as prejudicially as possible.
1: They come from two completely different points of view, though, don't they? I mean, one of them is we're punishing someone for doing something awful, and why am I watching that? But I'm kind of interested in what does a tiger do to you? I don't have any idea.
4: Clamps on your neck. I've studied this at length.
1: Was the goal for the tiger, was the tiger's goal to eat him at some point?
4: It's possible, yeah. Yeah, kill your prey, then let it sit around and, you know, spend a little time in the sun. Gets nice and tender.
1: Marinate.
4: Exactly. Yeah, in its own juices. Yes, correct.
1: You think the guy was mentally ill? You shouldn't disparage the deceased.
4: No, I think he was perfectly sane. He went down into the tiger enclosure and attempted to speak with it and worship it somehow, and it ate him. I think he was perfectly well-adjusted. Just having a bad day.
1: You know,

0: believe in free will?
1: No, I believe in mental illness. So we really don't have time for
0: this. That was a funny clip, Michael.
1: It really was. Yeah. The argument in favor of the death penalty coming up next hour. I'm sorry, not the death penalty, the firing squad.
0: And we got a text from somebody who seems to know something about it who is against it, or maybe the opposite reasons of what you're saying. So yeah, I want to get into that.
1: Against the firing squad?
0: Yeah, as a way to kill yourself or killed.
1: Great. Yeah, great.
0: Is it still your belief that it's not actually going to happen on December 3rd as it's currently planned?
1: It will not be live streamed. Not a chance. They will absolutely execute him.
0: Good.
1: But just not quote unquote publicly.
0: Who's going to pull the plug? At whose behest is Trump going to say no? You think he'll say this is too much?
1: Yeah. They'll find a way to do it. In breaking stupid, utterly lacking in impact news, Kimberly Guilfoyle has resigned as the ambassador to Greece.
0: Adjust your sails.
1: I tell you what, everything's going to be different from here on out.
0: I don't know how to tell my kids. If you missed a segment of the show, get the podcast Armstrong and Getty on demand.
1: Hilarious.
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3: Oh my gosh, my manager? 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
11: He spent a tranquil night in a Rome hospital.
12: I'm Dave Anthony, Fox News. That's the update from the Vatican the day after Pope Leo's surgery to remove a lobe of his right lung.
13: After a concerning nodule turned out to be cancer, tests confirmed a diagnosis of lung adenocarcinoma. The Vatican says the operation was successful and there were no complications. Tests are being carried out to see if the cancer has spread. The lump was first detected during routine checks.
12: That's Fox's Jonathan Savage. The Pope, who's 71, is expected to spend a week in the hospital recovering. Russia hit Ukraine again overnight with another drone and missile barrage. The Ukraine's president posted on X, targeted energy infrastructure, leaving 600,000 Ukrainians now without electricity. This days after President Trump announced Russia and Ukraine had agreed to an energy ceasefire to stop targeting power and fuel facilities, but the Russian attacks continue.
14: Oh, wait till you see what we do to Iran. We're gonna do a number. Wait till you see. They're just waiting.
12: President Trump again insisting with no end to the conflict yet that Iran will not be allowed to have a nuclear weapon. He's also considering helping Saudi Arabia battle Iran-backed Houthi militants who've been launching deadly attacks in Saudi Arabia. New explosions were heard in Riyadh this morning as the Saudis shot down a missile. The president spoke at a rally for Republicans in Alaska, repeating a pledge he made at the midterm convention.
14: If Republicans win the House of Representatives and the Senate, I'm going to give all adult citizens in the United States $5,000.
12: He campaigned for GOP Senator Dan Sullivan, who's being challenged by Democrat Mary Peltola. It's one of six Senate races considered too close to call in Fox News power rankings, which also forecast Democrats will likely win control of the House in next month's elections with as many as 237 seats. The president spent the night in Las Vegas. He'll then travel and hold rallies today for Republicans in Arizona, then Montana. 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
12: We've been commemorating America 250 this year, but yesterday the U.S. Navy celebrated its 251st birthday.
24: The Navy actually predates the signing of the Declaration of Independence, as the Continental Navy was established on October 13th, 1775. Several modern-day naval leaders posted messages on social media celebrating the milestone. Admiral Carl Thomas, the commander of U.S. Fleet Forces Command, commented on the Navy's ongoing mission.
25: Generating trained, rehearsed, and certified forces ready to answer the nation's call.
24: Chief of Naval Operations Admiral Darrell Caudill said all Navy members should be proud to be part of an impressive institution.
26: Something that has as much, if not more, value today than it did back when our young country started.
24: Sound of both admirals, courtesy of the Navy. Kevin Uretsky, Fox News.
12: We'll get a key update on the economy later this morning. A gauge of inflation last month. Kevin Hassett, director of the White House National Economic Council, tells Fox Business.
27: We had a very inflationary beginning of the year as we were getting over from the Biden inflation. But right now, President Trump's policies have made it so that inflation has decelerated sharply over the last 3 months.
12: Though with diesel hitting a record high price last month, economists predict the annual rate of inflation will rise in the Consumer Price Index report for September this morning. On Wall Street, stock futures, they're up. The day after losses, the Dow was down 180 points, the NASDAQ dropped 41. In the baseball playoffs, the Rays get even.
28: One, bouncing ball. Walls makes the play. Brian Baker closes it down. And the Tampa Bay Rays take game two of this ALCS.
12: The final out on TBS, Tampa Bay beat Cleveland 3-1. Game three is tomorrow. Tonight, the National League Championship Series resumes in Los Angeles. The Milwaukee Brewers trying to take a 3-0 lead on the two-time defending champion Dodgers. I'm Dave Anthony. This is Fox News.
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0: I couldn't wrap my mind around the fact how this guy's daughter died, he put her in a coffin, and then she turned out to still be alive.
1: That is such a creepy thing. I mean, imagine it from her, what was she, 15?
0: Yeah.
1: So she faints, I guess, at the family home, and the dad runs over, goes, she's dead. Let's stick her in a coffin. And within 8 hours, I don't know why it took her so long to wake up, it was a nice coffin. People have commented in the comment section.
0: Really sharp looking.
1: Nice looking coffin. And did they have that just available, handy? Did they have to go out and get it? How'd they do all that so quick?
0: I was wondering that too. He was driving her to a medical center when she collapsed, and she was complaining of chest pain, blacked out. He pulls over, checks the pulse.
1: That's it. She's dead. That's his own daughter, right?
0: He decides she's gone.
1: Take her back to the house?
0: No doctor examined her. No death certificate was issued, because in this area, it's very common to bury people quickly.
2: What area are we talking about now?
0: Guatemala, our rural part of Guatemala. Village of El Jocote.
2: Do you hit the G or do you slide the G?
0: It's a J, so Jocote? I don't know. I don't know.
2: No, the Guatemala.
0: Oh, Guatemala?
2: Some people say Guatemala, like a Whataburger.
0: Well, this is
2: it's a Guatemala.
0: Yeah, I don't know. I barely speak English. But this happened in the Sacapulas area.
1: Uh-huh. That's where it usually does.
0: Yeah. Anyway, 8 hours after she collapsed, they're already gathered around the casket.
1: Mm-hmm. Ready to put her in the ground. And did she spring out? Did she just kind of slowly, what's this? What's going on?
0: It doesn't sound like they even changed her clothes. She was wearing a pink T-shirt when she died. That's what they buried her in.
1: Man, I tell you. So, well, they want that for here. They would like us to be more like them so that we're not so, uppity all the time in America, like thinking we're all that.
0: 8 hours in a coffin and she sits up talking. Do you buy that she was in some kind of deep, faint coma?
1: Yeah, I don't know why it took her so long to wake up if she just fainted. She was having a medical episode of some kind, obviously. But again, they did seem, well, Dad at least seemed like he was rushing this thing. How many other kids do they have? Was she just like, expendable?
0: It doesn't say, but it does say that people online are calling this a miracle. Wouldn't it be more of a miracle if her dad had taken her to a doctor?
1: Yeah. I think so. I'm calling it more possibly a conspiracy to have his child buried alive.
0: What if this happens more often than we think?
1: Like every day?
0: What if someone in Guatemala dies or just falls asleep? He's just a deep sleeper. He took melatonin before bed.
1: Yeah, now I've got that to worry about, too. I've got so many things to worry about. I've got all these wars going on and more wars possibly coming up. The election's 3 weeks away. I got to worry about all that. Now I got to worry about kids in Guatemala getting, buried alive. Oh, that's too much.
0: I know what you mean.
1: That's just too much.
0: You got too much to worry about.
1: I was going
0: to
1: worry about LSU. And what they're going to do. Or the Aggies. Boy, that Aggie coach has stepped in it. Woo! He took a big old dump and just fell right back in it. You familiar with the Aggies at all? It's a Texas football team.
0: Apparently they're from a town called College Station.
1: You're on to something
0: here. And they wear maroon, which is sort of like red, but it's different.
1: It's darker and, marooner. The coach, Elko, I believe he goes by, Mr. Coach Elko.
0: Yeah.
1: He apparently is unaware that there are more fans of the Aggies than just what's crammed into the stadium every day.
0: Kyle Field.
1: Yeah, it holds 100,000 plus. It's a big place. They got a lot of folks in there, and it's always full up for a game. So somebody asked him about the fans and why he wrote and said what he said or wrote about the fan forum, some kind of website for Aggies. Like Tony Busby, people like that, they're on there commenting all the time saying what this and that. Some big movers and shakers get on that thing. It's probably the most, how many people are in it? Probably the most of any of these college football game or football team.
0: They got one of those for LSU, too.
1: Oh, yeah. Everybody's probably got one.
0: Tiger poop or something like that.
1: Yeah. And Aggies is one of the biggest. And he's like, I don't give a crap about all these whiny people. I'm paraphrasing of what they call it here.
0: Sure.
1: I ain't reading it right in front of me. But he don't give a crap about these people whining and, complaining on the Aggie internet sites, forums, whatever. He just cares about the fans that are in the stands. Well, buddy, let me tell you, some of those movers and shakers on that form are probably already figuring a way to get you out of there without having to pay you $90 million to walk, because they've already done that twice in the last couple of years.
0: It used to be that they had more Fortune 500 CEOs than any other university.
1: That's right.
0: I got to think those people are pretty well connected.
1: They're pretty pissed about now, too.
0: And it is the home of the 12th man, after all. You know who the 12th man is? A guy that gets rid of people.
1: Yeah. There you go.
2: Well, I got maybe some good news for the Aggies. I can't predict it for sure. Do y'all know what the Citadel is?
0: That's a football thing. Yeah.
2: It's like a college or something.
0: Yeah.
1: Citadel.
0: Yeah.
1: It's been on the news lately, hasn't it?
0: It's a bank.
2: Yeah. Yeah, no, it's a college. They got a football team, the Bulldogs, not the Georgia Dogs, Citadel Dogs. And they come into Kyle Field and 100,000 plus fans and a 12th man and a Fight Nagy band and all the rest of that stuff. So look like maybe, I don't know if the Citadel is like, you know, all that. I don't think so. But maybe the Aggies, you know, get one on that.
0: Get you some. I like it.
2: Yeah, you got to get you some while you can.
0: Yeah, but do they burn effigies at the Citadel?
1: Oh, I don't know.
0: Do they have a yell leader? Do they have that? The yell thing?
1: Probably not, no.
0: The Aggie ring, do they have that?
1: No. Nope.
0: Century trees, they got one of those?
1: Probably not.
0: Yeah.
1: See, Aggies all the way, dude. Except for that coach, he just messed up. He got to learn, man. He got to learn. Sometimes, you know, people need a hard lesson.
0: Aggies claim Kyle Field's the loudest, 117 decibels of crowd noise. You believe that?
1: They test it with meters and things. Yeah, so, you know,
0: science.
1: Yeah, that's just science right there.
0: And they got the Aggie war hymn.
2: Yeah, they do.
0: I think that's cool, having a war hymn. We should get a war hymn or a manifesto or something.
2: Well, are we doing sports or not? Because we're talking a lot about Aggies and college football. It sounds like it's sports, but, you know, that's up to you. Did you see the game last night?
1: Okay, now it's sports.
0: Walt Johnson Sports Report.
2: And it is brought to you by Draco's Restaurant. Now, if you missed out last Wednesday, don't forget, I'm giving you the heads up 24 hours in advance. Wednesday, steak night at Draco's. I know you like a good steak every now and then. Now, you can still get them charbroiled oysters for the appetizer. I'd definitely go with that. And then, Metairie, New Orleans, and Baton Rouge, the Wednesday night special with a steak night.
1: We were in Baton Rouge Draco's just recently. That's the new location. They moved, you know, recently, but they're up and running, obviously established, and it is beautiful over there.
0: Guys, $24 for a steak. That's cheap.
1: That's a sweet deal these days.
0: That is a good deal nowadays.
1: If that seems high, then you're eating a bad steak, I tell you that.
0: Well, these are fillets. These are good stuff.
2: That's good stuff. Yeah. All right, the Bills and the Rams went to overtime last night. Now, I know most of the people that get up at, you know, 4 or 5 o'clock in the morning, probably didn't stay awake to see that. And so the Bills win it in overtime. First, they blocked the Rams' field goal, and then they kicked their own field goal. It was a little bit of a scuffle after the game, you know, when the teams all congratulating each other. Yeah, good game, good game. Yeah, good game, good game. And one dude, you know, he upset another dude, and he shoved him. And one dude took a swing at another dude. It don't matter who it is. You know, it wasn't a quarterback. It was probably like an offensive lineman or something. He didn't like losing, I guess. Some people don't. Let's see. Oh, speaking of the scuffle after the game, this was during the game. In the game with San Francisco and Seattle. That was a good one, by the way. Mike Evans, receiver for San Francisco, did a, I don't know if you saw this. It's a cool video. He did a jersey check on a dude named Trayvon Diggs. You know what that is?
0: You never check a guy named Trayvon. That sounds like a bad idea.
2: Well, it's all right, because, you know, Mike Evans, he's a big star in the league.
0: Oh, he got away with it. Okay.
2: This dude, Trayvon Diggs, who don't nobody know who he is, he was getting in Mike Evans' face. And so Mike Evans did this thing where he grabbed him by the shoulders and spun him around so he could read the name on the back of his jersey. He said, "Because I don't know who the hell you are."
1: Well, that was an insult.
0: That's a pretty funny thing to do, actually.
2: It was very funny. And so he got mad, and then he pushed him into face mask, which, you know, you're not supposed to do.
0: Trayvon Diggs didn't handle it well?
2: No, he did not handle it. Like most Trayvons, he didn't do it right. All right, so Texans, latest ones to go play in London. They're going to Wembley. You ever heard of it?
0: Yeah, apparently they play tennis there, right? Isn't that a thing?
1: They have concerts there.
0: Oh, yeah, that's
1: You're
0: right.
1: You're thinking of Wimbledon, not Wimbledon.
0: Yeah, no, Wimbledon's where they do raves, right?
2: Texans, Sunday morning, 8:30, taking on the Jags from London, England. Oh, get excited. Thursday night this week is going to be Seattle and the Broncos. That's usually going to be a pretty good matchup. And then Sunday night, these are specialized games, you know. Sunday night, Dallas and Green Bay. I don't know if you know. If you know, history of the NFL, Dallas and Green Bay, they used to hate each other, used to be big-ass rivals and stuff, you know. But things change. Now all the players and the coaches, they just swap teams every year, so it's all happy-go-lucky time.
0: I've noticed everybody kind of hates Dallas, though, you know.
1: Well, used to hate them because they would win a lot. And I don't know why they hate them, hating them now.
0: Yeah, what's the point of hating them now?
2: They still got plenty of fans, though. They just don't do that America's team as much anymore.
0: That's the Broncos now. Or is it the Chiefs?
1: Yeah, probably the Chiefs.
0: One of them, yeah.
1: Yeah, what with Taylor Swift's husband.
0: Sure, yeah, you can't compete with that. Let's see. Speaking of the Broncos, bored Broncos fans beat each other up as the blue and orange take over SoFi Stadium. Let's face it, the Chargers haven't given anyone a real reason to fight L.A. traffic to go to their games. So all too often, fans of opposing teams have braved the interstates and traveled thousands of miles to see football, only to end up getting there, being bored, and fighting each other in the stands.
1: It is pretty sad when the away team has more fans in the stadium than the home team. And then once you're outnumbered, you know, they can kick your butt.
0: That's exactly what happened. University of Maryland's in trouble. They had to suspend their tennis club after members of the group passed out a Google document that contained images from the Ku Klux Klan.
1: Oh, no.
0: Yeah. The electronic files were sent to tennis organizations meant to inform players and fans about a weekend fall tournament. And when they loaded the files, one of the images on the program reportedly depicted people in KKK hoods. And I don't know if you're aware of this or not, but it's kind of a touchy subject anywhere. Much less at a tennis match.
1: Huh. Yeah. So there's probably 15, 20 people that are very annoyed at this right now.
0: Oh, yeah. If you're a Maryland tennis fan, you're like one of four people.
1: What are you going to do now?
0: Yeah, exactly.
1: What will you do?
0: If you expected trash talk and bad blood between the Packers and the Bears, you got it. The game wasn't exactly exhilarating last weekend. The Packers easily handed the Bears 31-7. But the contest was short on theatrics. Packers wide receiver Matthew Golden and the Bears kicker Cairo Santos would prove. Golden returned a punt into Chicago territory and was forced out into the Bears sideline where he kept running at a good clip until he smashed into the Bears coach and knocked him to the ground.
1: Oh, no.
0: Yeah.
2: It wasn't Ditka, though.
0: No, it's not how Ditka died.
2: If you smashed into Ditka when he was coaching the Bears, you would have bounced off and hurt yourself.
0: Yeah, that would have been more interesting.
2: No, that would have been cool.
1: It seems like more of the sports reporting these days, especially with football going the way of the NBA lately, I've noticed, more of the stories are not about who won or who lost, but it was like all the fight reports after the games or during the games.
0: It probably doesn't help that I get most of my sports news from political websites.
1: That's all right.
0: Yeah. Here's another one. There's yet another topless Sydney Sweeney betting ad that's just dropped.
2: Don't get too excited. She still puts those big footballs in the way of her ample, assets, if you know what I mean.
0: Yeah, but, you know, you could imagine.
2: I do anyway.
0: If you got a little bit of, imagination going on. Hmm. Also, she's naked in that new movie, The Housemaid. What'd you say? That's on HBO now?
1: Oh, yeah, I think so.
0: She gets naked in a lot of stuff, so it's not like it's hard to find that.
2: I'm going to close my eyes for a minute. Oh, there she is now.
1: Woo! Naked as a jaybird.
0: Everything about
1: running through the pole beams.
0: Everything about how weird it is that a couple weeks ago, liberals were mad that Sydney Sweeney was naked in a sports betting ad, and now they're mad at Shane Gillis for making fun of women for getting naked in public.
1: Yeah. They like to have it both ways, don't they?
0: Yeah, which is it? What are you mad about, guys? You just hate Republicans? Is that
1: bingo?
3: Yeah. Maybe because these people, they are crazy because they are.
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1: Georgia.
0: Georgia.
1: I like when Willie and Ray sing a song because they get right to the point about what the song's about.
2: Immediately, you know, it is about Georgia. Am I right?
1: Is this a song about Washington?
3: Nope.
1: Is this a song about Alberta?
3: Georgia.
2: Want the white boy back up? Let the brother get to a microphone, man.
1: Yeah, there's a black guy in this song, too, I think.
2: You'd never know, would you?
0: Georgia.
1: That's the white guy still.
2: Still pushing him to the back.
1: Somewhere in there is a black guy, I think. Well,
3: the reason we're playing that, besides that it's just good, is there's trouble in Georgia, and it's not the roller coaster, although that is a problem at the Six Flags. Guy died during the roller coaster ride there, so they got to shut them all down, look them over. Now, illegals in a Georgia detention center are causing a bit of a stir. They said they don't like the conditions that they're being kept in. Well, you know, they could have not come here. That was, you know, an option. Approximately 500 illegals in a coastal Georgia immigration detention center have now gone on a hunger strike protesting the conditions. They say it's violations of their asylum protocol, and there's nothing wrong with seeking asylum.
1: I feel like if they're going on a hunger strike, that's a problem that sort of solves itself, doesn't it?
3: That's what I was thinking. The guy that says, this is what he said, there's nothing illegal about seeking asylum. This is like the representative for them.
1: Sure.
3: Nothing illegal about seeking sanctuary. It's the natural step in a long time struggle of people being detained in this facility, blah, blah, blah. Right. But when you seek asylum or sanctuary, you're supposed to seek it in the next country over.
1: Where these guys
3: to skip all these other countries to get to us.
1: You don't get to just pick your favorite country?
3: No, you really don't.
1: I'd like to seek asylum in the Cayman Islands.
3: Yeah, that would be nice.
1: Can I do that?
3: No.
1: No?
3: They won't let you stay.
1: So where are these migrants from? Canada?
3: They're from all over. The senior litigation attorney at Asian Americans Advanced Justice thing. You know, they got Asians, you got Hispanics, you got a bunch of people in there that's from all over. I bet there might be some Somalians caught up in the net. We don't know.
1: Asia is pretty far from here.
3: I know. How'd they get here? Well, they go through Mexico and then right up into, well, you know where they go into.
1: It says most of these asylum seekers are from Russia, China, Sudan, Afghanistan, Nepal, Yemen, and others.
3: Wow. That is really not even close to our borders.
1: None of them are anywhere near here. Sudan, why is that our problem?
3: Well, let's face it. They came here for the free stuff that the Democrats promised them. No one said that they wouldn't be detained and held while their claims have been assessed. But they would like all their free stuff, and they would like to be free to move about the country. Yeah, just anytime, anywhere. And don't worry about what they're doing.
1: I'd like free stuff.
3: I'd like a follow-up to my recent story when I talked about the Islamization of America and the fact that they just keep going forward with their plans. This headline just popped up. The Muslim Students Association is taking over Texas public high schools.
1: Which one?
3: Is that okay? Schools.
1: Wow, more than one.
3: Yeah.
1: Apparently, they don't even like high school football.
3: Oh, no. And that's hurting a lot of Texas towns where high school football is like king.
1: Apparently, their community doesn't even have a star quarterback whose girlfriend likes to make a whipped cream bikini.
3: Now, that is unacceptable.
1: That's not Texas. It's not the Texas I know.
3: Now, this is a long story about the March of Muslim all across, not just Texas, but the United States. Prayer rooms, special accommodations, invitations inside Islam public buildings paid for by Texas taxpayers. Nothing is being done to stop it. Now your children are the target. They are being invited to Islam inside the schools. Now, they don't ever make the Islam students practice Christianity.
1: No.
3: No, that would be unheard of.
1: Absolutely not.
3: Probably somebody would blow the place up, but they are inviting all the Christian kids to participate in all the Muslim holidays and events. They have scheduled prayer time. It's Sharia law. That's the next step. And everybody's like, well, they'll never have Sharia law here. Really? Yeah, you probably thought a few years ago you'd never have one in
4: in Congress. You know, Muslims up there making decisions for other Muslims, not for Americans.
1: I can't believe it, but I did figure out the Queers for Palestine thing the other day.
3: Oh, yeah, you got that. You handled that, Kenny.
1: Yeah, you know, because the gays, we all know they're gay, right? You got queers.
3: Not that there's anything wrong with that.
1: No, there's anything wrong with it.
3: Right.
1: And some people might think, well, why would the Muslims want to hang out with the Queers for Palestine? And I have got the answer. Muslim.

0: I felt it early this morning. I don't know if you're feeling it now or not, but everything's different now. It was noticeable. The minute I woke up, I was like, we don't have an ambassador to Greece anymore.
1: Oh, yeah. What are we going to do about that?
0: I don't know. Kimberly Guilfoyle has just abandoned us.
1: What do we get from Greece?
0: It feels weird, doesn't it? I mean, we'll get used to it, I guess. But right now, yeah, if you're a little off-center this morning, probably why.
1: Well, one thing we definitely get from them is feta.
0: Man.
1: Now, that's...
0: Yeah.
1: They corner the feta market. If you're getting feta from someone other than Greece, that's very suspect feta.
0: I'm kind of fed up with feta.
1: Same.
0: But, you know, that different strokes. It's not bad, but it's not something I just can't live without.
1: Greece is the chief exporter of extra virgin olive oil and Kalamata olives.
0: Okay.
1: I have that once or twice a month.
0: Yeah, every now and then.
1: Yeah.
0: You'll find yourself saying, where's my Kalamata? I want my Kalamata.
1: Distinctive alcohol beverages like Auzo and Sispuro and sure. Retsina. I've never even heard of these things.
0: Oh, that Auzo, that's pretty stout. I've had that.
1: No, I admire Kimberly Guilfoyle because clearly she did something terrible and she got caught. And then as she was walking out the door, she said, I will continue to serve Donald Trump.
0: Yeah.
1: Which is a weird thing to say when you're the ambassador to America.
0: Mm-hmm.
1: Well, to Greece, but, you know.
0: Yeah, America's ambassador to Greece. Yeah.
1: You serve Trump. Why don't? What about the people of America? I think sometimes, look, I like Trump. I'm glad I voted for him. But you do wonder sometimes when people get so close to the president, is there loyalty to the United States or is it to a politician?
0: And as far as voting for Trump goes, do you sometimes every now and then, in the darkest of night when you're all alone, you think, how would things be if I had voted for Kamala?
1: Well, there's that.
0: Oh, yeah. And then you're right back to Trump.
1: Can't help but wonder. But that's okay. Look, politics isn't everything in this world. One day you're worried about who you're going to vote for, and the next day you're murdering your kids.
0: Yeah, there's some more of that going on. Are you looking at the same story I'm looking at?
1: Metallica Rose Harrison?
0: That's her first name.
1: Her first name is Metallica. It's like giving your kid a face tattoo. There's a good chance...
0: It's going to backfire.
1: They're going to end up in a news story like this.
0: The minute I knew there was trouble, the story starts out... A young mom. Oh, no. A young mom. That's never good.
1: It sounds a lot like a Lindsay Clancy story. But her name is Metallica, yeah. Which right away, and she's 27, and I'm old enough to know what kind of people were naming their kids Metallica 27 years ago.
0: I would have thought these postpartum depressions and hormones and all that stuff that we've been forced to learn about, I would have thought that would have kicked in sooner than 3-year-old. Postpartum seems like it'd be... You know, like after
1: 9 months to a year. Yeah,
0: new baby, that kind of stuff. But she was complaining about how hard it is to be a wife and a mother. It's just so, I don't know how anybody else does it.
1: All right, so she's alive?
0: Well, I guess because she called the police after she killed her 3-year-old and her husband, stabbed them both in the chest. She then tried to allegedly, you know, kill herself, kind of like Lindsay Clancy, jumped out of a window.
1: Couldn't find the vein in her neck to stab.
0: Yeah, this one calls 911 to ask them how to do it. She needs help killing herself. She can kill other people fine.
1: Her husband and son were asleep in bed. She said that to the 911 dispatcher. Did not ask for medical help for them. Officers arrived and found her in the doorway with cuts on her left wrist and... superficial puncture wounds on her neck. Superficial.
0: Yeah.
1: The puncture wounds were...
0: I tried real hard. No, you didn't.
1: She told them she wanted to be with her husband and son.
0: Yeah, they're already gone, she wrote in or told them on 911.
1: Charles was dead on a mattress on the floor with multiple stab wounds.
0: In the bed and in the living room.
1: 3-year-old son was on a separate mattress with what appeared to be a single stab wound to his chest. Jesus.
0: Now, don't let this put you off of your vacation to the Poconos, if that's your plan, because that's where this happened. But don't blame the location. The Poconos are still fantastic, I'm sure.
1: Oh, yeah.
0: They still do those Patrick Swayze dance competitions up there?
1: I never watched that movie. Should I watch it?
0: You should really watch that with your girlfriend. You have to get points for that.
1: Have you been talking to her? She wants me to watch it.
0: It's become pretty obvious now that you're not stepping up when you should.
1: I just feel like if it's a 40-year-old movie starring Patrick Swayze that mostly women watch, I don't need to see it now, do I?
0: You can either watch that or risk getting stabbed in the chest some night.
1: All right, fair point. I don't want to get stabbed in the chest.
0: Okay. She has had kids in the past, right? So anytime she wants to, that can kick in.
1: We're driving down the street the other day, and she brings up this movie, Steve. And I know you didn't know that. And I was like, is that the movie with the abortion? And she goes, there's no abortion in that movie. It's just about dancing.
0: Ooh, she missed a little bit of it right in the middle there.
1: And I say to her, I've never seen the movie, but I'm pretty...
0: You know.
1: Isn't there a thing where the dad's a doctor and he saves one of the... And she goes, oh, yeah, that.
0: Oh, that.
1: Well, yeah, I don't think about it that way. I just think about it.
0: I just want to watch Patrick Swayze thrust his hips about. Mm-hmm. Who doesn't?
1: It's like, wait a second. Women...
0: Uh-huh.
1: Don't see the child murder going on here? Maybe that's part of the problem, I think.
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6: Hey, for the most part, our freeways are looking good, but we still have construction up right now on Highway 225. So if you're heading towards Deer Park, this is going to affect your drive. It's eastbound between Center Street and East Boulevard. They're blocking a couple lanes, so only one lane is getting through. Now, if you're coming inbound from 146 to the East Loop, it's a 15-minute drive. I'm Christina Cruz in a 24-hour traffic center.
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0: there's some stuff we just didn't get to this week because other stupid things keep preoccupying our time. Like, we never once reacted to how Kelly Clarkson, a very rich, wealthy, affluent celebrity, is attacking a small business in Brooklyn.
1: Right. She thinks she's being clever with her pretty women, liking it to Julia Roberts and Pretty Women, the way she was dissed in the movie. There's a little different when you do it in real life on social media, though.
0: That's what I think happened, too. I think her PR team said, hey, we need a thing for Kelly. What's a movie that her fans are nostalgic for that she could identify with? And one of them was like, well, Pretty Woman. They're like, no, she can't be a whore. And they're like, no, not the whore part.
1: Yeah, it's kind of like the abortion part. Skip that part.
0: The part where she goes in a store.
1: She's a victim. And everybody really loves to be a victim, don't they?
0: And without even thinking about it, they're like, yeah, she's a victim of a small business owner and she's a rich, affluent celebrity. That'll play well.
1: Mm-hmm.
0: And clearly it didn't. But then as we were getting ready to do a segment on that, Steve and I both find news. There's updates to the Shane Gillis controversy.
1: Yeah, this is really upsetting. I mean, it was bad before, but now it's really bad. It's beyond bad. I don't even know how is this country going to deal with something like this? I don't know, because this is obviously going to be one of those just divide us and, you know, make us go to war with each other.
0: Apparently, Shane Gillis has really upset the Nepo babies. In addition to Eugene Levy's son, now Jenna Bush is upset at Shane Gillis for the SNL monologue.
1: It's so awful. He said something to the effect of, why is it all these women in the, did he say specifically the gym or just women in general?
0: Said, I hadn't been to the gym in a while. I didn't realize when they exercise in the gym, they dress like whores now.
1: These women in the gym, they dress like whores. He didn't say they are whores. It's like or as a similarity there. But they do dress like whores. He's not wrong about that. Well, the shockwaves are still reverberating around the globe. Now, Kansas City Chiefs star, and more importantly, at least for the moment, Taylor Swift's husband, Travis Kelce, is in some hot water right now because he liked Shane Gillis's monologue on Instagram post.
0: He liked a post.
1: He clicked like. Oh, no.
0: If you were just kind of half-assedly watching the thing, mostly it's a guy making fun of how fat and chubby he is and how out of shape. And there's one brief moment where he points out how the women at the gym wear very sexy outfits. And he said it in a, you know, in an edgy way, like a comedian does. And that was about 2% of the whole stand-up bit. And then right back to self-deprecating humor about how his head's shaped like an egg and he's out of shape. He's fat. He looks like a lesbian. I think they don't like him because he's a right-winger.
1: Oh, absolutely. He loves to poke him and get him stirred up a little bit. Upsetting the left side is part of the fun he has on stage.
0: It's the same reason they don't like Katie Zachariah. They were never going to like her.
1: No.
0: They're like, oh, her abysmal performance yesterday. What? How did that affect your life? She accidentally said president when she meant husband. And who cares? And by the way, that thing where she flubbed yesterday, the question they were asking her, how are you going to do this job when you're a mom? Would they have ever, I know this is going to sound weird, me asking this question.
1: Yeah, I know.
0: Would they have ever done that to a man?
1: No, not a bit.
0: Now, if the roles were reversed, not that she was a man, but if she was a liberal and that same question was asked of her, people would be, they would be furious.
1: Oh, sure. Yeah, you can't turn those things around, though. It doesn't work both ways.
0: You could be a mom and have a job. Okay. It's a report from Goldman Sachs today. It says 40% of workers earning over $300,000 a year say they're living paycheck to paycheck. I know it's bad out there, but it's not that bad. If you're making over $300,000 a year, you're not living paycheck to sell one of your boats.
1: Yeah.
0: Have you considered?
1: It might have something to do with what you decided to do with your money, what you're spending it on.
0: Is it possible that all that money you're earning is being wasted on something frivolous and you could have just managed it a little better?
1: You know, people that make that kind of money, they'll go to the lender, the mortgage company, the banker or whatever. And, how much house can I qualify for? And let's say you qualify for a $1 million home. Well, you go out and start looking at $1 million homes, that immediately opens that next threshold. Well, I can afford a $1 million home, but I really like the

0: plane, and then he killed his children. And oh wait, no, that was some feminist.
1: Yeah, that's these other people.
0: You're more upset at Shane Gillis than you are at Selma Blair for or Katie Clarkson,
1: whatever her name is. Yeah,
0: the feminists of Hollywood couldn't behave worse. They're terrible,
1: right? But they're loud. They're allowed to do that. They're victims before they victimize somebody else. And it doesn't work both ways. You know that.
0: At dinner last night, people were reacting to how much the media hates Katie Zachariah. And I was like, well, of course they hate her. They're like, yeah, but you know, she studied law and they're mad at her because she doesn't have she didn't pass the bar in California. Well, she didn't take it. She was in China doing.
1: She's obviously very intelligent. And she's somewhat attractive. I don't know if anybody else has noticed that, but I sort of picked up on it. She seems to be attractive. And her you know, of course, the death knell to her future, Trump picked her.
0: Right.
1: That's all it takes.
0: I was trying to explain this to people at dinner last night. They were never going to like her. We used to have a press secretary who's now the governor of Arkansas.
1: Yeah.
0: And Sarah Huckabee Sanders, obviously a smart woman, whether you agree with her political beliefs or not, doesn't necessarily look like a TV star the way Katie does.
1: Right.
0: And what did the ladies of The View do? They described her as being a putting lipstick on a pig. That was what they said about her. It's like, she kind of looks like one of you. I don't know if you... Wait, you're making fun of her appearance?
1: Yeah.
0: You're The View. I don't know how.
1: Exactly. You know where you work, right?
0: Yeah, no kidding.
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15: Here's a look at your News Radio 740 forecast. Turning partly cloudy by this afternoon, but still a slight chance of a pop-up shower or storm. Highs today of 90.
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18: You better watch out. You better not be a socialist, a communist, or here illegally. Donald Trump is coming to town. Ladies and gentlemen, your woke tip. San Antonio, prepare yourselves. The president is coming, and somewhere a man who describes himself as a full-time revolutionary is packing his best rainbow Sharpies and asking his mother for a ride to the protest. President Trump is headed to the Freeman Coliseum, and I am excited. This is San Antonio, baby!

0: carne guisada is lunch, not somebody ICE needs to investigate. And I'm already seeing comments from people saying they're too scared to protest, but they're going to anyway. And I mean, scared of what exactly? What are you picturing happening? Trump revving the beast up to 100 while launching 500 grams of star-spangled banner fireworks at protesters? It's a presidential visit, not a Michael Bay movie. He's here for an arena full of supporters and probably a Big Mac. So your presidential tip, welcome to San Antonio, Mr. President. Enjoy the tacos, enjoy the crowd, and if somebody tells you we need to turn Texas blue, they're probably just talking about the blue bonnets, because the rest of us look pretty good.
1: This is Fox on Justice. A former CIA official is facing up to 20 years behind bars after pleading guilty to stealing several hundred gold bars and millions in cash. David Rush remains behind bars where he's been since he was picked up by authorities in May. He pleaded guilty on October 6th to one count of wire fraud. He's accused of stealing more than 300 gold bars from the CIA, and officials say the overall loss for the government, about $194 million. Prosecutors in a court document say Rush made several requests to the CIA to obtain a, quote, significant quantity of foreign currency and tens of millions of dollars in gold bars for work-related expenses, end quote. He received the currency and gold bars, according to federal prosecutors. The document goes on to allege Rush lied about some of his education while applying for a job with the CIA and identified a CIA spy to a foreign government official. He'll be sentenced at the end of January and could face up to 20 years behind bars. David Spunt, Fox News.
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4: The Real Thing.

0: off into a gym later today, and I look around and I say, wow, look at that big, juicy booty, just like AOC does. That would be wrong for me to do it, huh? Is that how this works?
1: It depends. Are you saying it? Are you a gay guy?
0: No. No, can't be that.
1: Gays can get away with it.
0: Look at that.
2: Look at that big ass. Look at that big, juicy booty.
0: Yeah, she's looking at it. Well, because the girl in the gym is probably arching her back, bent over at the waist, and propped it up on a bench so that we can all see it like a big, you know, pot roast just held up there for us to admire. Let's get some.
1: Yeah, you could tell that the left is serious about bringing back woke 2.0. Last week, they got mad at Ella Langley. She's a...
0: That's a country girl.
1: Yeah, she's a country music singer. They were mad at her because they found an old photo of her deer hunting.
0: Oh, no. No. Country people hunting? No.
1: Now, I'll remind you that she's a country music singer singing about country stuff.
0: Yeah.
1: And... what was it? Days later, they had to cancel one of her concerts.
0: They're mad at a country girl for hunting. They're mad at a comedian for telling a joke. Or do they get mad at singers if they sing a song?
1: Yes, but only if it's Metallica.
0: Huh?
1: Metallica. Not the woman who just killed all her kids, but the...
0: Yeah, I heard about that.
1: But the band, they said on stage recently that they weren't going to preach to their audience about politics. And everybody thought it was supposed to be a slight on Hayley Williams or the thing with Macklemore. But they didn't say anyone's name. They could have been talking about Jason Aldean and Kid Rock. They just said, we're just going to play songs for you. We're not going to try to influence your beliefs.
0: Supposedly, Jagger guy from the Rolling Stones, apparently he said that on stage recently, too. But you never know what's real and what ain't. But that's what I heard.
1: I didn't know that. But, yeah, I heard that Metallica said it, James Hetfield. And everyone thought that they were... What's weird about Metallica is one of the founding members is a conservative, and the other guy's a raging liberal. And those two guys have been in the band since their inception, and they've always just gotten along by getting along, and somehow that upsets people.
0: Uh-huh.
1: But, you know...
0: It's easy to upset these folks, ain't it?
1: Anyway, here's Metallica.
3: Oh, today at the reception.
0: Mick Jagger says... And this is off the internet, so, you know, I'm not making it up. I'm just reading it to you. It says, a singer's job is to entertain and give fans a two-hour escape from the world, not to preach politics from the stage. Made those comments July this year on the New York Times podcast.
1: Wow.
0: The New York Times. And that probably upset them a lot.
1: Sure, they want him to lecture everyone on Palestine.
0: They were talking about, somebody noticed that Bruce Springsteen uses his tour to deliver political messages, including criticizing the American president, that would be Donald Trump. And Springsteen sees his role as engaging in a meaningful back and forth with the audience. Where's the fourth? Back and forth. Okay, he's given forth, but he's not hearing anything back, is he? Does right. The audience get a microphone?
1: No.
0: No.
1: It is exhausting, isn't it? At some point, it's like, look, and I get it. We host a morning radio show where we talk about politics because politics is everywhere now. But when you go to a rock concert on a Saturday night and you just spent, what, $500 on tickets, you know, for two or three people, you went and bought the $20 beers, you got the $50 t-shirt, you probably paid $40 for parking. Now I got to hear about Palestine?
0: I don't think so.
1: F that.
0: Well, there's also a news story if you dig a little deeper into this Mick Jagger thing. Rolling Stones lead singer Mick Jagger brought the house down at a Jersey concert when he blasted Donald Trump in front of a sold-out crowd, and the crowd went wild. So that was 2 years ago. I don't know what's changed from 24 to 26, but now he said we shouldn't be preaching to people from the stage about politics.
1: It's also amazing to me that with all this stupid stuff going on right now... We're more upset about a joke or a concert than Selma Blair violently attacked people on a plane.
0: She hurt people, physically bit and hurt people.
1: Kelly Clarkson used her power and her influence to try to shame a small business owner because she didn't like the customer service she got at an independently owned shop.
0: Yeah.
1: And we're more mad at Shane Gillis?
0: Now, I'm assuming it's not that hard to figure out who, where that shop is and who she was talking about. So if those keyboard commandos decide to get out of the house and go to that shop, if anything happens to the women or the building, the business, that's on her, right?
1: On Saturday, Kelly Clarkson stopped into Art of Play. It's a Brooklyn specialty shop that sells puzzles, games, and other oddball stuff, as it's described online. They have a little theater section for magic shows. She asks about a mechanical singing bird named Molly. And after a few minutes, she leaves and then posts to her almost 9 million followers that she was treated like Julia Roberts in Pretty Woman.
0: She wishes.
1: She couldn't afford. They told her she couldn't afford it and told they could find something comparable. She calls the employee an idiot. He just lost a huge sale. You're an idiot. Apparently, they offered her. Molly isn't for sale, they said.
0: I can understand that might be why they said, well, you can't afford it, because that means we don't have a price for you. It's not for sale.
1: It's not for sale.
0: That's not to insult you that you don't have the money. There's not enough money. Elon Musk can't afford it, okay? Because it ain't for sale, period.
1: Isn't that amazing? And that's what this is about.
0: Yeah.
1: They offered to help her get a different one that's exactly the same, and they said it's $15,000. And they said they also could get her a German-made singing bird for $2,000. Again, these are just expensive toys for rich people. And the store starts getting death threats, nasty reviews.
0: There you go. I didn't know that was already going on.
1: A neighbor calls the police at some point because people were coming by and threatening them. They didn't know which shop it was. The owner lists Molly for $15 million online in response to this. He says, okay, it's $15 million. That's sure. How much it costs.
0: Well, it's not like saying Elon Musk can't afford it. You know, if you offer them a right price, what ain't for sale can suddenly be for sale.
1: And some podcaster gets a hold of the store's security footage. It shows Kelly Clarkson walking in, dressed in a baseball cap, a t-shirt. She points at the bird. There's a sign that says, do not touch. Talks briefly with an associate, looks, and then walks out.
0: That's it. But she had to turn it into her Pretty Woman moment. I guess, does every woman want to have one of those Pretty Woman moments where they get back at somebody for treating them bad? Maybe go all the way back to high school or something, but now you're 50. And it's finally time to teach them little bitches a lesson. Yeah.
1: Yeah, take that, toy store for kids. We'll show you.
0: Yeah.
1: All right. And then Monday, still the aftermath of the Six Flags incident in Georgia, getting a lot of attention. It's just a regular American Joe named Hassan Jihad Ibn Karim of Atlanta was riding the Goliath.
0: Okay.
1: I'll just say his name one more time because I want to make sure everybody heard it. The guy who died on that roller coaster, and we wish no harm on him or his family. His name's Hassan Jihad Ibn Karim.
0: Ever since he was little, he was a little ruffian, just a busy little jihad.
1: Yeah.
0: Come here. Get over here, jihad. Get out of that.
1: Anyway, witnesses say he came out of his seat riding on the coaster, hit the ride car multiple times, struck other people, and fell. Some described him flying off into the woods or landing on the roof of a haunted house.
0: Ooh.
1: That they had, you know, because
0: did they leave him there? I mean, that would really be like officially haunted house. Now, that's scary.
1: No, I think they got him, yeah.
0: Okay.
1: The ride stopped. He was found unresponsive. It's a sad story. Police identified him the next day as an educator at the International Academy in Atlanta. And apparently the school said he was a cherished member of their staff.
0: Did they notice whether he manipulate the little seatbelt or the harness or whatever it was that was supposed to keep him in his seat? Sounds like everybody else riding the roller coaster, they were fine. But for some reason, this guy flew out.
1: It is a little odd. And then the report claims there's a 1 in 15 million chance that something like this could happen.
0: Okay.
1: Which seems pretty unlikely. But anyway, you go to Six Flags for the adrenaline and you leave in a body bag. That's probably not what you were expecting.
0: Probably not.
1: It's called Fright Fest in Halloween time. I didn't even know they were open on a Monday. I was kind of impressed by that.
0: Before we go ahead and start, you know, blaming Six Flags or the roller coaster people or the carnies who built it or whatever.
1: Sure.
0: Let's review and see if he was obeying all the rules that they were, Also, is he really skinny? I didn't see a picture of the guy. If he's, built like a necktie, he might have just slid out of there. Because, they adjust those harnesses for the average American. The average American's pretty fat. So it's pretty easy to squeeze him into that harness and lock him in.
1: Are you suggesting that Hassan Jihad Ibn Karim is not an average American?
0: I would say probably not.
1: All right, I got a picture of him on the screen.
0: Oh, he's a big old boy.
1: Yeah, he
0: ought to be able to stay in his seat.
1: He definitely looks like he's on a Georgia diet for sure.
0: He ain't bigger than the average man his size. He's a big one.
1: Looks like he wears an XL.
0: Yeah. Oh, definitely.
1: Yeah, I don't know. I guess the seat just broke or something.
0: Mm-mm-mm.
1: Well, anyway,
0: check and see who wrote it before him.
1: Yeah.
0: Maybe some really tubalard guy was in there before him and busted it.
1: Well, rest in peace to Hassan Jihad.
0: Now that you've mentioned deer hunting, I got to tell you, I'm still 3 weeks out from getting me some, but I can't wait to post the pictures. I don't know where I'll post them because I don't deal with that. So I'll give them to you. You can post them, and maybe we'll upset some folks.
1: Oh, yeah, you're going deer hunting, aren't you?
0: Well, eventually, you know. Yeah. I obey the seasons. You know, I don't go out there and do no poaching, and I ain't big on archery, which they let the archery go right now, you know.
1: Why is that? The archery, it's harder, so they let them.
0: It can be a little bit trickier.
1: Yeah.
0: What if having a gun with a scope, and you just sit there, pew, just boom, drop them off.
1: What if I want to hunt deer with a knife in my bare hands? When's the season for that?
0: That's open. You can do that any time of the year.
1: Cool.
0: Yeah, go for it.
4: I'm talking, you're not.
5: 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Wednesday. No.
4: 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So's your mother.
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0: According to historians, Amelia Earhart may have died because she was eaten to death by crabs.
1: Crabs got her, huh? You ever had that?
0: She had a terrible case of crabs.
1: Ooh, man, that has got to be a bad way to go.
0: Amelia and navigator Fred Noonan disappeared in 1937 while trying to fly around the world near the equator in Lockheed Electra.
1: So they went the long way, huh?
0: One long-running theory is that they crash-landed on a remote Pacific island of Nikumaroro.
1: Watch it now.
0: Nikumaroro.
1: Sure.
0: It's a K. It's fine. In 1940, a partial skeleton matching Earhart's description was found there.
1: Uh-huh.
0: A fringe idea that's floated for years is that because the island is covered in giant coconut crabs...
1: Oh, okay. I've heard about them crabs. There's like millions of them. And, you know, I read a story one time about this guy went out on the beach. He was a bad guy. He was running, you know, from the law or something. And he got out on that beach and he thought, well, he's going to make it now. He's going to make it. He's on the... And then he looked at all the thousands of these giant crabs, big as dinner platters, with pinchers like this big. It's like a manhole cover with armor and pinchers. And they killed him. There were so many crabs just got on him, started pinching him up to death.
0: Well, that's what they think happened. They were on the island, drawn out by the smell of blood. Giant coconut crabs came after her, finished the job on a wounded Earhart.
1: Do we eat coconut crabs? And if not, why not?
0: They're big.
1: It sounds like there's a meal there, huh?
0: Good question. This month, the Purdue University Institute team went out. They're working there now, trying to figure out.
1: And then they disappeared, too?
0: No, they're looking for the plane.
1: Why is Amelia Earhart all of a sudden back in the conversation, as they say? Because we've been hearing about her like for a couple of weeks now.
0: Because Purdue University is funding a study to find it.
1: Oh, they got a study. So now we all have to care again.
0: Well,
1: if we ever cared.
0: It's in the news.
1: Guys! Guys! Oh, my God. Sorry. Give me a minute. Did anybody else correct you yet? Or am I on time? I got to tell you. It took everything I got to get up here as early as I could. Dirty Dancing was not filmed in the Poconos. It was not set in the Poconos. Dirty Dancing was set in the Catskills of upstate New York. Poconos are over by Scranton, Pennsylvania. How did you guys not know this?
0: Those are two different places.
1: What the hell is he talking about?
0: I always kind of thought Catskill and Pocono was the same place.
1: Yeah, me too.
0: Yeah, I never went there. It's that's Upper East Coast stuff.
1: Okay, the woman that you had killed her son and her husband, you know, and I'm assuming rightfully so, you know, I mean, if she felt like it, then you just have to let her. You said it was in the Poconos, and then you immediately started talking about don't let it put you off if you want to go visit the Dirty Dancing site. You know, no, Catskills. One's in New York, upstate New York. One's in Pennsylvania.
0: Says
1: and actually, they didn't even film Dirty Dancing. I'm sure you probably know this. They didn't film it in the Catskills. They filmed it mainly in, like, Virginia. But they just told us it was the Catskills. But still. Actually, thank God I was here in time to save it.
0: Yeah, okay. Well, that's...
1: Well, that sure does make a difference.
0: Okay, yeah, that's fantastic.
1: Now, play the song. I've had the time of my life.
0: Is that from the movie?
1: Yeah, that's right. You still refuse to see good quality film work, don't you?
0: So that's the movie that stars, who is it?
1: Patrick Swayze.
0: Patrick Swayze and Cindy Crawford.
1: Oh, stop yourself now. You're doing that on purpose to try to make my blood pressure go higher.
0: It's the same chick that's in, what's that movie called? Fast Times at Ridgemont High, right?
1: Yeah. But she, yeah. Okay.
0: Cool.
1: Okay. Charlie Sheen was in that too, you know?
0: Yeah, I like him. He's good.
1: He was a dancer?
0: No, he's in...
1: He was like a bad boy. Yeah.
0: I think he's the one that does the abortion.
1: Wait, what?
0: Yeah,
1: no, stop! Stop it!
0: I don't know. I never saw it.
1: Oh boy. Tragedy avoided here. Sorry to the millions listening that couldn't get in here and tell him. You know, but now we've got it straightened out.
0: Here's the exact opposite of what you've been hearing every day about the Texas Senate race.
1: Why do you think they call it the Catskills? Catskill. It's Catskill. Wonder what went on there back in the day, huh?
0: I thought they were eating cats in Vietnam.
1: Well, maybe they started it over there in New York. You know how they are.
0: All right. The latest poll shows that Tallarico has lost his lead, and there's a chance that Paxton actually ekes by and wins this thing.
1: Does it also show that Tallarico has lost his mind?
0: Well,
1: yeah, that happened a long time ago.
0: The thing that bothers me the most about Tallarico is how everybody just accepts the fact that he now claims to believe things that are completely different than what he believed five minutes ago.
1: Well, you know, the fact checkers don't fact check Democrats if they have a chance to replace a Republican. They're really pulling for that. They want to make sure that the Republicans at least win the House, if not the Senate. But according to Fox News last night, there are six states where Senate races are maybe too close to call, including Texas, which is Alaska, where Trump was. You'd think that's nothing but, you know, red hat wearing conservatives up there, but apparently not.
0: And Republicans have just given up on Georgia and North Carolina. What are your thoughts on that?
1: I think that's too soon to give up. Well, never give up.
0: Well, they gave up. They're not even campaigning there. Trump's not going to North Carolina.
1: Beautiful, ain't it?
0: No, it's a shame. And now we see that some people really are running for president. Gavin Newsom running for president. Kamala Harris, Andy Beshear running for president.
1: I know
0: we say this every 2 years, but doesn't it feel like it's too soon?
1: We got an email about the president thing. You guys must have mentioned Kamala earlier. Guy from the app says, the thing about President Biden is that we all realized at the time that his best days were way behind him.
0: If he even had any.
1: But, come on, Kamala Harris? We've seen her at her absolute best with all the experience and the wisdom she's accumulated over the years. This is as good as she gets right now. Imagine what it was like in her early career when she was somebody's boss, a prosecutor or a DA. Could you imagine how awful that must have been?
0: Oh, I almost forgot. You just reminded me of something. Today is National I Love You Day.
1: Really?
0: Yeah, today's the day that Kamala Harris celebrates Box of Wine.
2: Okay.
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0: kind of weird that people are always making fun of Scranton on The Office, but they're right there at the Poconos. You know, that's got to be a beautiful part of the country, right? Wouldn't you think?
1: I think the joke is just that Scranton's kind of boring and ordinary in the town of Scranton.
0: Yeah, and the name, it just doesn't sound right, does it?
1: And also, isn't that where Sleepy Joe's from?
0: Oh, yeah.
1: Do you know what that is when you take an adjective and put it in front of someone's name like that? It's called an epithet.
0: An epithet?
1: Yeah, is that, am I saying it right? It's from ancient Greek, an epithet. It's an epithet. It's a descriptive word or phrase that accompanies or replaces the name of a person, place, or thing to highlight a key characteristic, like Little Marco or Crooked Hillary.
0: Yeah.
1: Yeah. And so Donald Trump, whether we realize it or not, is constantly taking us back to Greek mythology.
0: Well, that's, okay. Now, there's also racial epithets that are much worse and unforgiving, of course.
1: Sure. Well, don't do
0: you
1: that.
0: Don't do that.
1: No.
0: Have y'all noticed racism is starting to become a problem in this country?
1: What kind of racism?
0: I've been picking up on it lately. We ought to look into that, do something about it.
1: Well, tell me. I hate racism.
0: All the racism is bad. It's just reared its ugly head.
1: I can't stand it, a heckin' racist.
0: You just think it's getting bad lately, huh?
1: What triggered that comment, Billy?
0: Well, you were just talking about racial epithet. I thought that was the things that the soldiers wore on their shoulders. That like the Commodores or Michael Jackson would wear on stage when he was dancing and singing and stuff.
1: Well,
0: those are epaulettes.
1: Yeah, there's epaulettes, epithets, and epitaphs. Those are all three different things.
0: Them Greeks, huh? They was tricky.
1: They sure did like their words.
0: Yeah, a little too wordy for me.
1: And orgies, we're told.
0: Is that right?
1: And apparently feta.
0: Hmm.
1: But one thing they don't like is Kimberly Guilfoyle.
0: Well, you can't really, say. I'm curious, though. We learned what we get from Greece. Feta seems to be the big thing, and some olives. Which is fabulous. It's part of the Mediterranean diet. But what does the ambassador do? For that matter, what does the ambassador to Italy do all day? You wake up, okay, day one, you're the ambassador. Besides learning the people's names that, work in your household or whatever, what are you doing for America when you're over there?
1: Well, the short answer is diplomacy, right? They negotiate trade deals and things like that. They oversee things like energy exports, try to align the business interests with each other.
0: Or if it's Greece, so you just align the olive oil exports, huh?
1: Coordinating defense ties, hosting delegations, managing bilateral security alignments. What don't they do?
0: Sounds like a lot of paperwork. Write my name on that, and I'll put it in that stack over there, and somebody else will actually go and do the work.
1: But being the ambassador to a fun country, like Italy or Greece or whatever, that's just more of a favor that the president's doing to somebody.
0: That's what I'm thinking. Now, if they forced you to be the ambassador to Saudi Arabia, I could see that as maybe not.
1: That's real work.
0: Yeah, not the best posting.
1: If you're the ambassador to a country we have a complicated relationship with, you're going to be doing a lot of work. If you're the ambassador to, France or something, you're mostly just going to wine parties.
0: Yeah, but not anymore. Not France. Today's France, before maybe, but people are now pointing out, don't France America. Don't do to us what they've already done to France and England. They could point out, it's just that France is really bubbling over right now in the news. I don't know why we have to wait until other countries, fall to the Islamization or the communization or both before we figure out that's already happening here as well. It's just taking longer because we're a bigger country.
1: The cushiest ambassadorships, according to people who are experts on diplomacy, would be countries like Belgium, the Netherlands, the UK, France, Norway, Sweden, Denmark, the Bahamas. That's a fun one.
0: I was about
1: to
0: say, where are all the Caribbean islands and the resorts?
1: They're on the list, yeah.
0: Okay.
1: Canada and Japan, generally wealthy countries who we're friends with where Americans go on vacation. Those are easy countries to be a diplomat.
0: It'll be like the diplomat to Wyoming or Montana or something. That'd work good for me.
1: Hmm. Anyway, with all that being said, apparently England's upset with us.
0: With us, the show, or all of us?
1: America.
0: Okay.
1: Because of a bear.
2: Big old bear. Our next animal friend is a cuddly old bear who lives with his pals in this magical book. Deep in
0: the heart. It's not Yogi Bear, huh?
1: No.
0: Yeah, because he will steal a picnic basket every now and then. You can see how that might upset him.
1: No, Bill, yeah, this is Winnie the Pooh.
0: But they're not mad at Winnie the Pooh either, are they?
1: British people want Winnie the Pooh back from America.
0: Oh, they are mad about Winnie the Pooh.
1: Yeah, it's the 100th anniversary of the publication of Winnie the Pooh, a story based on a real stuffed animal that belonged to Christopher Robin,
0: That's
1: who was
0: right.
1: the son of the author of the book.
0: The and son of an author. Ugh.
1: The original teddy bear was bought at Harrods in London.
0: Harrods, yeah.
1: Is that what it's called?
0: It's a fancy department store, yeah, Harrods.
1: Well, I never been there.
0: Well, the royalty of England shops there, you know, and the foreigners, the sheiks and the kings of the Saudi Arabia, the Middle East, they come to Harrods, you see.
1: Well, at any rate, I guess Winnie the Pooh has been considered American since about the 40s, and now they want it back.
0: Oh, dear.
1: Yeah, they're upset. They said back in 47, Winnie the Pooh came to America on a promotional tour, and he never came back. They stayed on display at the publisher's office for decades. In 87, they were donated to the New York Public Library. There's a real bear. They want the bear back.
0: Uh-huh.
1: It's well, kind
0: of, you tell them to wish in one hand and spit in the other and see which one fills up fastest.
1: It's kind of like when you go take a tour of the Vatican. They got all this stuff from Egypt.
0: Do they want it back?
1: Well, the Egyptians have pointed out that we never gave that to you. You just took it.
0: Yeah, but finders keepers.
1: Right. Yeah, exactly.
0: What is that, 90% of the law?
1: So Britain wants their bear back. The bear's been living in New York for decades with the family's blessing.
0: I think we've had the bear longer than they had the bear, so it's ours.
1: And
0: what are they offering?
1: It's at the New York Public Library right now. Apparently, the New York Public Library's response is, "Oh, brother.
0: Oh, dear.
1: Oh, dear.
0: Oh, are there any lions out front of the library in England?"
1: They do that, don't they?
0: But they have lions in front of the public library in New York. It's majestic.
1: I saw them in, where was I? I saw them in Italy, too.
0: Oh, the lions. Yeah, the lions are everywhere. They got a lot of that going on over there.
1: They like putting stone lions in front of buildings.
0: Mm-hmm. Chinese do, too. They're just Chinese lions. They look Asian.
1: Yeah, and I think they eat them over there.
0: What do they do to a lion to make it look Asian?
1: Oh, you know.
0: Stop. Don't even entertain that question.
1: Well, I was going to say a hat.
0: Yeah, probably a hat.
1: Yeah, why? Where'd you think I was going to go with that?
0: Just don't. Okay?
1: Does a stuffed animal that the family gave away in the 40s and that was formerly donated in 87 really need to come home? I mean,
0: I do wonder, though. He had a good question. What are they offering in exchange? We've got what they want. Maybe a little trade of some kind.
1: Doesn't look like they're offering anything. They just want the bear back. They want it back in England.
0: Mm-hmm.
1: The recurring claim is that the toys were somehow taken and should be returned as cultural property, but the documented history is that the family allowed the bear to go to America,
0: right?
1: And that it was donated to the library in the 80s.
0: Didn't kidnap it or anything. It was a gift, I think.
1: As of this morning, Winnie the Pooh is still in New York, and the books are still 100 years old.
0: You know what's sad is I can't think of a thing I'd want from England if we were to give it back.
1: Mushy peas or
0: no, thank you.
1: No blood sausage.
0: What about that Prince Andrew? What could we trade for him?
1: You want the child molesting ex-royal?
0: Yeah, because I don't know what they're doing with him, but I think we should trade for him and then put him in that big security, high security prison in Colorado.
1: Well, apparently he's in jail. Is he in prison now?
0: I don't know.
1: Did they let him out?
0: Yeah, you'd never know.
1: He's in a lot of trouble right now. His brother said it really broke his heart.
0: Oh, man.
1: Which is saying a lot, because I don't know if you've ever seen his brother. He's all ears.
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6: All right, so they finally picked up all the construction on Highway 225 eastbound between the ESAM and Tidal, but traffic's still a little slow. It's recovering. On 290, it's construction now, and they're picking it up eastbound at Fairbanks, North Houston, so delays there. It's an accident if you're heading outbound I-45, the Gulf Freeway at Broadway. I'm Christina Cruz in the 24-hour Traffic Center.
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2: Dr. Halbert here. 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
1: Johnny Joey Jones on the Houthi rebels' attack on Saudi Arabia's main airport.
3: We got to focus on the task at hand for us. If you apply enough pressure to Iran, does that pull the Houthis back? I don't know. Saudi Arabia's had this fight for a long time. It's actually been in the ceasefire for a little bit. And when it comes to the Houthis and what they're firing, I mean, Saudi Arabia's got to wake up and realize at some point they have to have some sort of interceptors. They have to invest in their military and not just think that we're going to be there to save them. I mean, I did a little research. France, Pakistan, Egypt, United Kingdom, all these are companies they can buy interceptors from. They can get interceptors from. They just signed a deal with Pakistan and Turkey. So listen, I don't think it always falls at our feet. Us taking out the Iranian regime in any meaningful way only benefits the Saudis. They've got to come to the table and take care of their own as well.
1: For more commentary like this, go to foxnewspodcast.com.

0: long, sometimes we forget all the stuff we talked about. And then people email us, and they got stuff to say, too. Like Zach here. We talked about a woman, you know, killing her husband and her kid. You know, there's a lot of that going on these days.
1: Sure.
0: Zach said, it can be pretty hard sometimes out there for women with kids, but why the hell is there a solution to just kill everybody? I mean, I'm pretty sure you could just disappear, and maybe if you still felt like killing somebody, you could just kill yourself. He said, my wife does more for our household than I do. At least seems that way to me. I'm sure it's true. All I do is go to work and work my job. Well, she works as well, but she also does a lot of that other stuff around the house, too. I don't think if she wanted to get away from it all that she'd kill everybody. I think she'd just leave. And that's probably what more women should be told, that they do have that option. Just go. Go and get.
2: Go on, get. Go on.
0: Go and get.
2: Yeah, cut it out.
0: You guys know what you call a man who cooks, cleans, does the dishes, goes grocery shopping, and does all that?
2: Warning, everyone. He's going to say something misogynistic here.
0: A bachelor.
2: Oh.
0: Or a widower.
2: Oh, okay. I thought you were going to say.
0: Gay.
2: Oh. See, there it is.
0: He had to get there, didn't he?
2: Yeah, why are you like that to men? Why you got to cut down men like that?
0: Because it's true.
2: I don't understand.
0: Well, what did he say in there? I'm sure she does a lot of other stuff around the house, too. He doesn't even know what all she does for him. And that's the case with most husbands and wives.
2: Whoa, hang on a second. I can think of at least one thing she's supposed to be doing.
0: He didn't mention that in the email, though, did he?
2: Maybe that's why it got all murdery.
0: Maybe.
2: Yeah.
0: Yeah, you know how people are.
2: No.
0: Oh, guy likes our app. He was using our app. He wrote this yesterday at almost 6 o'clock last night. He said, green beans, fellas, just finished up today's show here at the gym, and you had me laughing out loud talking about what women wear at the gym. You know, all those clothes and stuff. I've noticed for every one baddie, that's what they call these chicks in the gym that are doing their videoing themselves. They're a baddie. He said, for every one baddie, there's at least two in there that should not be wearing those outfits. You talk about fatties and baddies. Also, why is it they're called baddies, the so-called baddies? Don't mind it when black dudes walk up to them or stare at them and engage with them. I have noticed that when black guys come up to the chicks, they're all like, oh, you noticed me. And then a white dude's like, yeah, get him. Get him. He's a predator. Anyway, that's what the guy, he says, I'm half black and half Korean and 51 years old. I'm pretty much invisible in the gym. I like that.
2: Wow, I wish I had that power. That sounds really cool.
0: I know.
2: I'm the token right winger in my gym. So whenever there's a thing with Trump and it's fine sometimes, but there's other times where I think I shouldn't have to explain this.
0: I know.
2: It's not my fault that someone did something dumb.
0: No.
2: In the government, they're like, hey, Kenny, your guy Trump. I'm like, ah, damn it. All right, here's why this happened. All right, get a chalkboard. And then I feel like that guy in the It's Always Sunny in Philadelphia meme trying to explain
0: it's complicated. Here's how a listener, and everybody hears things a little differently. You can say something and then ask somebody later what they heard, and it might not be accurate.
2: It's always two different things, yeah.
0: So what I heard Kenny say was, Jews at the New York Public Library stole a teddy bear from a small child in England and won't give it back. Why are they so mean?
2: I'm surprised you think it's Jews at the New York City Public Library.
0: That's what he said he heard. You must have said something that made him think Jews.
2: I assume all the Jews left New York City a long time ago and went down to Florida.
0: I think that's what he's thinking, but he's not on to the new times around here. The Jews mostly left because, I don't know if you know, they got a Jew-hating mayor there in New York City now. Woo! He ain't shy about it neither. You know, he don't like those parades and events and things like that, like the Italian-American parade and stuff. He's like, I don't want to do all that stuff. But yeah, he'll get out there and do all them Sharia parades and whatever they got in New York City now.
2: Honestly, I would be impressed if anyone at the New York City Public Library even spoke English.
0: That's probably true.
2: In this day and age, it doesn't seem very likely.
0: Yeah.
2: All right, we got a missing hiker coming up, so stick around for that. We're going to find him, too.
0: Whereabouts did he go missing?
2: The Smokies, that says there.
0: Okay.
2: Yeah.
0: You know, part of the Appalachian Trail?
2: The Great Smoky Mountains, it says.
0: They are pretty cool.
2: Yeah, unless you go missing there.
0: Well, but, still, yeah.
2: You know what I like?
0: He probably want it that way. He's the kind of guy like get out in nature and do hiking and stuff. If something did happen, it's probably how he would have wanted to go.
2: I like when newspapers actually tell you useful information. Like yesterday, we found an article in the Washington Post. The Washington Post about the best way to reheat pizza.
0: Yeah.
2: And I thought, hey, a skillet. I wouldn't have thought of it. That's a great idea.
0: Yep.
2: And that's really, and today, and I'm not being paid to promote the Washington Post, there's an article about what to do about your knees.
0: Well, what about my knees?
2: Well, do you have knee pain as you get older?
0: Oh, I thought you meant because they look wrinkly.
2: No, they talked to this guy. He's considered to be the leading joint expert in the world. And they said...
0: joint.
2: No, a different kind of joint.
0: Oh, gotcha.
2: Okay. Yeah, not like the kind we get in Colorado. And they talked about in the article, is like, well, what does this guy do so that his knees don't hurt? Because, boy, my knees hurt all the time.
0: Does he stretch? Does he take anti-inflammatories and some turmeric or whatever you call it? I don't know. What does he do? What does the post say?
2: Well, glucosamine. You know about
0: okay,
2: that.
0: Okay, sure. Glucosamine.
2: Yeah.
0: QC10?
2: As you get into your 40s, the cartilage in your knees gets real thin. The fluids get thinner. A lot of people gain a pound a year, sometimes a few pounds. Strength training really helps, especially in your 50s here. You got to do squats. Walking helps, even training for a marathon. You know, people think, oh, my knees hurt. I probably shouldn't run so much. That's the opposite of what's true.
0: Mm, so you should cause more pain, is his suggestion.
2: Hmm. Well, you could take an Advil.
0: Or you could probably go over to GetTheTea.com, where they got all them good natural supplements for you, and you put in there, what do you got for knee pain, and see what they suggest.
2: They also say ride a bike, rock climbing, weight training. By the way, is there a promo code?

0: isn't really a good idea anymore.
1: I don't know. I think it's a great idea.
0: Yeah, they should still do that.
1: Yeah, the good old days. I don't think anything back in the early 1900s was bad. We ought to just go back to how we were living then.
0: Oh, you think?
1: Yeah, what? Yeah, why not? What's the matter? What are you guys looking at me like that for?
0: Well, I noticed somebody was outside the door listening in.
1: He'll be fine.
2: I think. I got a little word with y'all. Mind if I just have a word with you?
1: Right after this.
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1: I don't know if you've heard, but it's hurricane season.
0: Still.
1: Yeah.
0: Yeah. 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
7: Here's a look at your News Radio 740 forecast. Turning partly cloudy by this afternoon, but still a slight chance of a pop-up shower or storm. Highs today of 90.
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1: Real Talk.

0: There's this old mall in our city. There was. It's gone now. Greens Point, it was called.
1: Yeah, they changed the name of it at some point to Guns Point.
0: That became a nickname,
1: It just became, it was more accurate. Yeah. Did they tear it down like they did the Northwest Mall?
0: Once a thriving shopping destination in the 70s, it has now been demolished or being demolished.
1: They're going to make room for something that Elon wants to build or what? It's probably going to chap people's ass when they find out.
0: It says industrial park, but don't you think probably data centers
1: probably
0: would be
1: terraforming or terralabbing or whatever they're doing these days?
0: Well, would that somehow be better than a mall where people got murdered and raped all the time?
1: Or just,
0: I mean, worse. I mean,
1: quit
0: would
1: going.
0: It be worse?
1: Yeah.
0: It would be better. It would be better, is my point. Yeah.
1: Yeah.
0: Doesn't seem that bad. Yeah, go ahead. Put it there, because I don't want to live in a community where gangbangers run around assaulting people.
2: Yeah, you don't want to live there. I also don't want to live in the 1920s again, as you just recently suggested. I don't know if you're aware of it or not, but there was a certain group of people who was not faring as well as others at that time.
0: Oh, I could see the confusion. No, we weren't talking about the 1920s. We were talking about 1901.
2: Oh, well, that's very different then.
0: Yeah.
2: Well, go right ahead then.
0: Yeah, it should be fine. Yeah.
2: I want y'all to get... I'm tell you what, you wanted some mail order dynamite? I think I might know a dude. I'll have him mail you some dynamite. How's that?
0: Wait, Will I know it's dynamite?
2: Yeah, he'll probably write it on the package or something. You know, just expect it in the next few days. That'll be good. I will tell you this. There ain't a lot of sports to talk about this morning, even though I did get up and come on in here anyway. You know, because... there's one big upsetting story that everybody's talking about in the world of sports. Travis Kelce is in trouble. Mainly he's in trouble. I don't know. Maybe he's in trouble with his wife, and then everybody else just jumped on board. He liked that very controversial, hard hitting, misogynistic comedy sketch on Saturday Night Live.
0: Sort of.
2: Well, you know, it's what you got. It is brought to you by Get the Tea. I heard y'all mention Get the Tea. It's a website. You know, you can get your stomach and your gut all cleansed and everything. But you also got them supplements. You need something for your knee or something for your blood pressure or whatever. Go to GetTheTea.com. Look around. Do some nosing around, all right?
0: So, is there a promo code?
2: Go to GetTheTea.com. Put that promo code WJ in there. Gonna save you a little extra money on top of the savings you already got.
0: I like money. I like saving money.
1: Savings is fun.
0: Yeah, that's good.
1: And it's necessary these days.
0: All right, so apparently Taylor Swift's boyfriend or husband or whatever he
1: husband
0: is now.
1: Husband as of July 4th weekend.
0: He innocently, whoever runs his social media account liked a post about Shane Gillis's monologue.
1: He's probably liked, Shane Gillis's comedy for years. Who knows?
0: They seem like they're not terribly different guys, you know?
1: The rough and tumble. The man's man, is that it?
0: So Travis Kelce's in hot water for liking Shane Gillis's SNL monologue, or whoever runs his Instagram account.
2: I believe his brother is also in a little trouble. Them Kelce boys just can't stay out the hot water.
0: Okay, so Jason Kelce has been getting criticized because when he's doing sports commentary, he often refers to the Eagles as we or us.
1: Oh, and it's like his team.
0: And he's no longer on the team. He now represents NFL broadcasting. So
1: he's supposed to be neutral?
0: Yeah, Pat McAfee called him out for it. He said, why you keep saying we? You're not on the team.
1: And McAfee ain't one to obey all the rules either. So, yeah, who's he calling out people for?
0: Yeah, what team was Pat McAfee on? I barely even remember.
2: Well, he was only a punter. You know, people don't really remember punters too much. And unless, you know, they really stand out.
0: Colts. He was on the Colts.
2: Yeah.
0: Yeah, 7 years over there. He was kicking balls.
2: So he in trouble.
0: Two Pro Bowl selections. Not bad.
2: Not that bad. Not bad. Football tomorrow night, NFL. We got the Broncos up in the Mile High City inviting Seattle Seahawks to come on into town. If you got the Amazon, they'd like you to watch it on that. And my last sport report of the morning, I saved the best for last. This is the hard-hitting sports news. The new Baywatch movie is coming out. I don't know when it's coming out, but they already got a trailer running for it. I don't know if you've seen it yet or not, but luckily they smart enough to know what people like. They feature a hell of a lot of Livy Dunn.
0: Oh, all right.
1: Yeah, that's sports.
0: Sure, why not? She's an athlete, and her husband's an athlete.
2: She's an athlete, a husband athlete. They come from a long LSU. It's sports, all right?
0: What is this thing where you criticize him?
3: I just was curious how you explained it. Now I've been educated to why it is a sports story, sure.
0: Do we tell you how to do celebrity birthdays or Hollywood news?
3: Yes, all the time.
0: Yeah, but that's different.
2: Well, you need the help.
0: Yeah, you needed it. All right, Coach Killer is not a moniker any pro athlete wants attached to him, but that's what Micah Parsons thinks Commanders quarterback Jaden Daniels just did to his old coach. Apparently he's got a podcast, and the other day the former Cowboy and current Packers edge rusher took Daniels to task for the clock management debacle at the end of the Commanders-Giants game that left Washington with no time left to attempt a very makeable game-winning field goal. I don't know if you remember what happened the other day. And so now he's being criticized for it.
4: Jaden Daniels probably cost my man Dan Quinn his job, to be honest with you.
5: That's tough.
0: Yeah, do you believe it?
2: Who was that talking?
0: That was Micah Parsons.
2: That was him. Okay. Yeah. I never heard him talk before. What did he say?
0: He thinks it cost the coach his job. That Jaden Daniels cost the coach his job.
2: You must have subtitles on your computer, because I could not understand a word he said.
0: Wait, you couldn't?
2: Uh-uh.
0: You could. Wait, here, play it again, please. The soundbite. Let me cue it up again.
2: Yeah. Well, here's that.
0: Mr. O, do you have any trouble understanding what this guy's saying?
2: I thought it was clear.
4: Jaden Daniels probably cost my man Dan Quinn his job.
2: Cost my man Dan Quinn his job.
0: Yeah, what's the problem, Billy Ed?
3: I think I got some of it that time.
0: Do you not,
3: It's like listening to the lyrics to rock songs. You got to play it a few times, and then have somebody tell you what he said, and then you can kind of hear it.
0: Oh, yeah, you mean like, there's a bathroom on the right.
3: Yeah.
0: Yeah.
3: Well, that's where the bathrooms are.
0: Anyway, he's probably right. That was an embarrassing moment for the team and the coach. In the meantime, Vanderbilt football has cut Caleb Barnett from the team after his arrest on charges that he strangled a man unconscious.
3: Well, I guess they have rules against that, huh?
0: He was arrested in Nashville at the Shelby Street pedestrian bridge after a cop reported seeing Barnett putting someone in a chokehold before the victim fell unconscious to the ground. Officers reported blood on the ground around the victim. What? They arrested the Vanderbilt wide receiver.
3: People normally start bleeding when you choke them?
0: I think what happened was that he hit the ground. I mean, it doesn't explain it, but...
3: Oh, and then he opened his head up like Gary Busey or something.
0: The victim told police he didn't have any memory of what happened because he was left unconscious, and one of the victim's associates says Barnett threw the first punch, so there was some other violence as well.
2: It's always the second guy getting in trouble, though, ain't it?
0: Well, it sounds like it was, in this case, the guy with the most to lose. Probably shouldn't have been involved in it in the first place. Maybe if you're a very important football player with a future ahead of you, you shouldn't be on a bridge somewhere fighting people.
2: That's a lot of people's retirement plan. They didn't save enough money, and they get close to retiring age, and they realize, I need to get attacked by a professional athlete quick.
0: Yeah.
2: Because I'm going to cash in.
0: Not a lot of people knew about this, but Saturday's clash between Georgia and Alabama had more than its fair share of bad blood. As it turns out, the bad blood didn't end with the game. Senior Georgia linebacker Raylan Wilson drew plenty of attention during the game, recording a team-high 9 tackles. That's pretty awesome. But it was a post-game interaction with an Alabama fan that is now getting the most attention. Wilson and apparently got into a fight with a fan.
2: Uh-oh.
0: Wilson and the rest of the Bulldogs were instructed to put on their helmets as the fans rained bottles and trash down on the team.
3: Wow, that's inhospitable.
0: Wilson was heading off the field when he spotted a man in the stands he thought was a Georgia fan. The linebacker made his way over to celebrate with the fan, only to find out he wasn't a fan.
2: Mm-mm-mm.
0: He was a very irate Alabama enthusiast who angrily denounced the Georgia player. Let's go, boy, let's go. Get the F out of here, the man yelled. And that is when some violence ensued. The man shoved Wilson in the head twice. To his credit, Wilson was very calm. Instead of escalating the situation. Because as it turns out, he had the most to lose.
2: Yeah, you think?
0: Yeah, so that's the thing.
2: I did see a clip of a guy calling the radio broadcast of the game, and at the end of the game, and it's like, hey, that's it, oh, we win, man. And then he's still watching. He's still calling the play-by-play after the game is over, and he's like, and now the fighting has begun.
0: Yeah, that'll do it.
2: Going to start sometimes.
0: Speaking of getting hit, UCLA's thrilling upset victory over Oregon on Saturday came at a steep price. Apparently, the quarterback, Nico Iamalvia, is expected to miss the remainder of the season after a very vicious hit.
2: Oh, that's rough, man.
0: Yeah.
2: They've been getting at him for a little while. That ain't his first vicious hit.
0: Yeah. Well, anyway. Yeah,
2: he snapped his spine and cracked his head.
0: Sounds like he's going to have to find a new hobby for the rest of the season because it won't be playing football.
3: I'm sure he'll go back to his studies.
0: Sure. Yeah. What is, I think he's a comm major.
3: Okay.
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0: that says, don't preach at me, sing me a song. That's him.
1: Yeah, Mick Jagger, right.
0: I think he's actually said both things. He's just preached from the stage in the past, and maybe he learned a lesson. Now he's allegedly, I wasn't there live, but he says, tell singers, stop preaching to people on stage and just do your job.
1: Imagine that. Is that possible? Can you do that?
0: Yeah, some can't. No, they cannot. I think they specifically were targeting Bruce Springsteen because he's quite over the top with his complaints lately.
1: Yeah, it's really bad. And then Tom Morello, it's like, yeah, we get it. You're a socialist, but you're also a millionaire who complains about not getting table service fast enough in a white tablecloth restaurant.
0: Yeah, it's rough. It's kind of like hearing Bernie Sanders talk about how much capitalism sucks.
1: There is entirely too much capitalism.
0: Well, that's partly his fault because he's got a lot of stuff.
1: Sure.
0: Yeah, expensive stuff, too.
1: Elizabeth Holmes dropped out of Stanford at age 19, founded a company called Theranos, and sold the world on a machine that could run hundreds of blood tests from a single finger prick. Well, it turns out it couldn't.
0: No, but she told a good story. She was quite the sales lady.
1: Jury convicted her in 2022 on fraud and conspiracy charges for lying to investors. She got 11 years, trimmed down a little bit. Her ex-boyfriend and business partner, a guy named Sonny Bolwani, got a longer sentence.
2: And the dude that they said killed Tupac, he got a hell of a sentence, too.
1: Yeah, I want to talk about that, too.
0: That's not part of this story, though.
1: No, this woman reports to women's prison in Bryan, Texas at the end of May 2023.
0: There you go.
1: So 34 days before she heads to surrender, Holmes and her partner, Billy Evans, a hotel family guy, very wealthy, invite a comedian named Nathan Fielder to come and hang out with them and film for 30 days. You may know him from the TV show Nathan for You or The Rehearsal. He's a prank guy.
0: What was the reasoning behind this?
1: That's what's so bizarre about all this. They say they wanted full transparency so she could prove she never lied and she could clear her name. And if anyone could do it, it's a bizarre avant-garde prank comedian.
0: Yeah, that's really unusual, huh?
1: So cameras moved in. Nathan Fielder is in the middle of the whole thing. He's part of the story now, which doesn't make any sense. It'd be like having the guys from Jackass come and do a documentary on Charles Manson before he goes to prison.
0: Yeah, that should work out well.
1: The trailer already showed the most awkward staring contest in recent memory. Holmes and Fielder inches apart, eyes locked, her insisting she never deceived anyone while he asks if she's being real. Reviews say the nearly three-hour movie is full of those awkward moments. It's tense, the conversations are bizarre, a lot of deadpan awkwardness, and they love it.
0: Yeah, and people want to spend 3 hours of their life not knowing how many hours they got left. They want to give 3 hours of it to that?
1: Yeah.
0: I don't get it.
1: Apparently, her husband comes off as very controlling in the film. The crew got so paranoid about hidden cameras in the guest house that they bought debugging equipment so they could figure out if they were being spied on.
2: Did they find something?
1: I don't know. You gotta
2: watch the movie. I'm not that interested, to be honest with you.
1: People, this is getting a lot of attention. Some people are saying this might be as big of a movie this year as The Odyssey.
0: Okay.
1: Yeah, who knows? But anyway, it's
0: bigger than Tom Cruise's movie offering this year. I mean, outdoing Tom Cruise at the box office, that's something to crow about right there.
1: The Tom Cruise movie that's out right now, Digger, is considered to be the biggest bomb of his entire career.
0: It is, and maybe of everybody's entire career. It might be the worst movie ever made, they said.
1: That's what they say. Isn't it interesting when he goes out and does a movie that's pro-America, patriotic, people love it. Top Gun 1, Top Gun 2, record-breaking amounts of success at the box office. Then he goes out and does woke pandering BS for the far left, and even they don't like the movie.
0: Do you think anybody's catching on to this yet? No, people don't seem to catch on much anymore, do they?
1: No, they do not. Anyway, I want to see the Elizabeth Holmes, Nathan Fielder movie. I'm very curious about it. And when it comes out, if it sucks, we will tell you, and then you don't have to waste your money on it.
0: You're going to go to the theater and see it, or are you going to wait until it pops up on the TV there at the house?
1: It's a good question.
0: 3 hours, I mean, that's several trips to the bathroom.
1: I do like watching movies at home.
0: Yeah.
1: But, I don't know, I went and saw The Odyssey. That was good. I didn't want to like that. I did not want to like a movie with Elliot Page in it.
0: Did it get better the minute they killed her off?
1: Well, that happens in the first few seconds of the movie.
0: Right, and then it... really catches on after that, right?
1: Dude, the Odyssey is so good. It exceeded all my expectations. It was so good, it upset me a little.
0: Oh, no. Yeah, because you didn't want to like it.
1: No, I didn't want to like it. Did you like Troy or any of those movies? Gladiator?
0: Of course.
1: Gladiator didn't age well. I watched it on a plane recently, and I remember thinking, this isn't that good. But that Troy...
0: That part where he walks through the field with the tall grass or the weed or whatever it is, and he's walking towards home, but he's actually, you know, going to heaven to see his wife and kid again.
1: Right.
0: And he's walking
1: Valhalla.
0: Through that and he's got his hands out, and he's rubbing the top of the grass, and you can see the it's supposed to be his home in Spain. They filmed all that in Tuscany.
1: I could see why.
0: That's a beautiful area with all those Italian cypresses lining the winding roadways, the hills, the valleys. Ah, it's beautiful.
1: Troy aged well. Gladiator did not. Gladiator seemed corny to me. They were all the gladiators were clean and well-shaven while they were in the dungeon. It didn't make any sense.
0: Right.
1: Why do they look like? Why aren't they dirty?
0: Well, it is Hollywood, and, you know, they want to look good.
1: Did you know that in Houston, Disney built the train at the airport?
0: No, I did not know that. Kind of makes sense, though. It's one of the little trams that just goes here to there, back and forth, back and forth. That's what they got at Disney.
1: Houston is home to one of the worst airports in America. Top 10, for sure. The Bush Airport. It doesn't make any sense. You could tell it was designed by a bunch of people who never met each other, never spoke to, didn't have any idea what the other people were thinking when they built it. It's not as bad as Atlanta or LaGuardia. And apparently the Denver airport's satanic. Have you ever heard that?
0: Oh, absolutely. Yeah, there's a lot of that going along.
1: At any rate, Bush Airport was built back in 69.
0: Nice. Oh, boy.
1: And in the 80s, Disney's design arm, WED Enterprises, was hired to come in and build a train. And so that's what they did. $14.5 million contract. And when they debuted it, Mickey and Donald were there.
0: Huh. Who knew?
1: Me neither. I had no idea. Yeah. Yeah, Houston spends a fortune on transit that most people don't ride. And the most reliable free town free ride in town was designed by a mouse.
0: Well, you have to ride it if you're in the airport, and if you land at one terminal and you need to go to the other terminal, it's the only way to get there.
1: Yeah.
0: I mean, you could take a cab, but as you see, that would probably take you a half an hour because you have to circle all the construction outside.
1: Yeah, people ride on that. I was talking about the train downtown or the buses.
0: That, no, but the trams at the airport, kind of necessary.
1: Right. All right, everybody, Tupac Shakur, the guy who killed him. He's
2: Says the court.
1: Wait, you think this guy's innocent?
2: I'm just saying, we don't know. They waited a long damn time to get around to looking into this, didn't they?
1: Yeah, but kind of like Lindsey Clancy, he says he did it. He wrote a book about it.
2: I think he didn't expect to get put in jail. I think he expected to just get famous and sell some books. And then all of a sudden they're like, well, since you said you murdered this dude, let's go ahead and take you to court. And he's like, whoa, whoa, whoa. Now, I can't admit I didn't do it because that would hurt the book sales. But if I admit I did do it, that's going to put me away for 40 years. That's life in prison for a dude his age. You know that, right?
1: Sure. Most people over 40 remember the 90s East Coast versus West Coast rap. Biggie Smalls died. Tupac Shakur died. Tupac died outside the MGM Grand in Vegas. And at the time, that was over a fight. There was a fight. Someone went and got a gun. They shot him. For years, a former Southside Compton Crip shot caller talks to police under limited immunity deals and later gives interviews. In 2019, he publishes a memoir called Compton Street Legend. And in it, he puts himself in the Cadillac that night, Describes getting a gun, says the shooting was retaliation for the beating of his nephew, and basically lays out his role in orchestrating one of the most famous murders in the late 20th century.
0: If he was in the car with him and shot him, why isn't it real obvious who killed him?
1: Yeah, well,
0: how many people were in the car shooting guns?
1: Some of them aren't alive anymore. He claims to have been in the car and supplied the gun.
2: So did he kill everybody?
1: No, the only guy that died was Tupac.
2: But you said a lot of them aren't alive anymore.
1: Sure, gangsta life. That's the street life, Mr. O.
2: And they don't rat. No, they just take care of business themselves. They ain't going to rat to the popo.
1: Well, it's my understanding they're not alive, so this was the only guy still around that could take the blame. He does media appearances, writes a book, brags about knowing the real truth, goes on podcasts. In 2023, he gets indicted. And at the trial, which just wrapped up, the case leans heavily on his own words from his own book and his own interviews.
2: That was pretty stupid, wasn't it?
1: That was pretty much. Well, you said you did it.
2: Mm-hmm.
1: Yesterday, they give him 40 years, 20 years to life for the murder, and plus consecutive 20 years to life on the deadly weapon and, enhancement.
0: And how old is this gentleman currently?
1: He'll be over 100 by the time he gets out.
0: That answered that question.
1: I think he's in his 60s. So, yeah, that's... She tells him, you don't get to take someone's life, the judge says, especially Tupac's, and then walk away. And that's all his talk about being a changed man, a grandfather. It doesn't matter. You still did a crime. You still murdered someone.
2: Adios, dude. Ain't no sweat off mine.
1: Here's a pro tip to anyone out there from a guy who's never murdered before, but I could only imagine. If you're going to murder, don't write a book about it.
0: Oh, and tell everybody that you did the murder?
1: Yeah, I would
0: not do that.
1: I would not do that.
3: Yeah. Good afternoon, boys and girls, and welcome to Clown Town, USA. To have a big hand for everybody's favorite.
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0: It'd be fun. That's so fun.
1: If you show up and do a TV interview while you're running for office, should you be drunk?
2: If I go to do a TV interview, would it be best to be drunk? I got to think that might set you back a little bit.
1: Some people get nervous about public speaking, so they do a shot of tequila right before they go on stage.
2: Uh-huh.
1: Anyway, Jamie West.
2: Two shots would be better then, right? Or maybe four would even be better.
1: It's a good question. A Democrat candidate in Indiana is going wildly viral for a car crash interview in which she slurred her words and rolled her eyes while bragging about having guns and promising to fire every Republican.
0: Oh, nice.
1: Jamie West is running for county council in Fayette County. Not a real important position on a national or even statewide level, but appeared confused from the start of her televised forum sponsored by local outlet TV3 and Connersville News Examiner, admitting that she had not prepared an opening statement. Her rambling, slurred monologue, viewed millions of times on social media, only got more surreal as it sounded like someone on a microphone loudly farting.
2: She should have got Patron to sponsor as part of this program. That's good tequila, man. You ever drink that?
1: It's not bad, yeah, for the price. Yeah.
3: And that's what I have to say about that.
4: Okay. And our last question of the night is, if elected, what is one decision that you expect to make that may be unpopular with some voters, but you believe ultimately would be in the best interest of Fayette County?
3: I wouldn't raise your taxes. What is the one decision that I would make? Repeat that again. What is the one decision that I would make that might not be popular with Fayette County?
4: Right, that may be unpopular with some voters.
3: Unpopular with some voters.
4: But is in the best interest of the county.
2: Look at that face.
3: Firing all Republicans. Yeah, I wouldn't let them. I mean, I don't even talk to them. I don't like them. I mean, they voted against our own state representative, voted against her own party. Uh-huh. I mean, what do you want me to say? I don't like being around them. I mean, y'all did this to us. You all voted for us. You made this happen, this ICE coming into our communities, stealing people's jobs. I mean,
2: she's just all over.
3: I've been...
2: I thought she was about to throw up at some point.
1: I think part of what's great about this is obviously it sounds funny, but what you're not seeing on the screen is I like lesbians. I think they're great, but this is a woman who looks like even the lesbian community.
2: They wouldn't have nothing to do with her.
1: They feel a little uncomfortable around her. She's a little masculine. I was wondering, does this woman have a neurological disorder? Is she wasted? What the hell is going on here?
2: She definitely seems a little more than just tipsy, huh?
1: Yeah, what the hell happened, lady?
3: And threatened so many times to my face by MAGA, we'll call them. Because there's Republicans who actually get it. You know, there are good Republicans out there. But then there's these MAGAs who are just racist and aren't very intelligent at all.
1: You sound brilliant.
3: They call you names.
2: Oh, no. Like drunkier? Drunky Drunkenstein?
1: She's great. Oh, what? I love her. I hope she wins. I want to get more at Jamie West in the news. She's running for election in Fayette County Council, District 4 in Indiana. Please put her in a position of power.
2: Don't you know the folks that live there just can't wait to get some of that.
1: I love her. That's my new favorite politician.
2: I just fire all Republicans. I don't like them.
1: Amazing. That's great. What did she drink, I wonder? Is she having an allergic reaction to something?
2: You know, I'm sure she'll blame it on hormones or mixing her drinks with some prescription medication like Selma Blair probably is doing.
1: Well, yeah, obviously it's hormones.
2: I mean, yeah, you know, she can't be held responsible for that.
1: It's not her fault. Hormones affect people, you know?
2: Speaking of your politicians, Mike emailed us here at WalterJohnson.com. He said, do we know which one of the six genders James Tallarico's dating partner is? Or is that just another prop? Is there even a person? I mean, like the props, like the rented Dodge truck for one of his commercials, the phony steak dinner plate that he's sitting in front of, the front porch of an old house that he doesn't own and ever go to, the rocking chair, the mason jar with iced tea in it, and probably Paw over there rocking in the corner, whittling on a stick. Do we know which one of the six genders Paw Paw is, for that matter of fact? No, we don't. But we do know Freako says there are at least six genders, and God's all six. That's how he looks at God. God's all six of them genders, you know.
1: Well, he only believed that a few months ago. Now he doesn't believe it anymore, he says.
2: Oh, that's right. We're talking nowadays until the election. 3 weeks from now, you know, he'll go back to saying what he always said and what he really believes. Well, right now, he's just funning you so he can get your vote.
1: I could tell you a lot about James Tallarico's girlfriend. She used to be one of his staff members. And then he got her a job as a lobbyist for a group called Texas Medical Association.
2: You keep calling her. I'm not sure they're comfortable with that.
1: Well, whatever her gender is, or they's gender.
2: She's a they-them?
1: They-them. This person earns a living pushing vaccine mandates and trans ideology. It's a lobbyist for the medical industry on the far left.
2: Mm.
1: And if you remember during the election, 2020, when everybody was talking about mask mandates and then the following year being forced with injections, she earns a living paying politicians to go out and advocate for those things. And that's James Tallarico's alleged girlfriend.
2: Mm-hmm.
1: I think the fact that they're in a relationship in the first place is problematic because it was one of his staff members. But then somehow, weirdly, she became something so much worse.
2: But they're Democrats, so you're not supposed to notice, or if you do, don't say anything. And if you say anything, nobody else is going to say anything. Yeah, it don't matter.
1: Now, James and his quote-unquote girlfriend also have something else in common. Old school Texas families. Been around a long time. James' family used to own slaves in the state.
2: Is that right?
1: Now, I you know, it's not
2: was it? What is this, his brother? I might have been his brother. Let's look into
5: you
2: it.
5: You sure about that? You sure about that? That's why?
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8: We get rid of one accident, up pops another. So on the southeast side, the Gulf Freeway, northbound at Edgebrook, we have an accident there and traffic is slow from Fuquay. It's a 10-minute backup. Take Highway 3. On the east freeway, you're heading outbound at Cedar Lane. An accident there blocks the right lane and traffic slow now from the east SAM. They cleared that wreck on the north freeway outbound at Cypresswood, but you're still backed up to Cypress Station Drive. I'm Christina Cruz in the 24-hour traffic center.
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20: A proposed class action lawsuit accuses Starbucks of misleading consumers by naming 8 protein beverages sugar-free despite their sugar content. Starbucks disputes the allegation, saying any sugar is natural in milk and that it uses sugar-free syrups in its beverages. Conagra Brands has stopped producing Celeste frozen pizza after 64 years, ending a longtime grocery store staple. Shoppers may still find the pizzas while existing inventory lasts, but the company says no more are being made. The decision is part of the company's effort to simplify its product lineup. Wholesale used car prices fell in September, and Cox Automotive cut its year-end forecast to a gain of just 0.2% over December 2025. Models worth comparing include the Buick Encore GX, Nissan Rogue, and Lincoln Corsair Hybrid. 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

0: A 7.7 magnitude earthquake hit Panama on October 10th, destroying 900 homes and leaving families sorting through rubble in places they had never even considered could be so vastly destroyed by a natural disaster.
1: And I wonder, it was just this weekend, it was just 4 days ago, why didn't we hear more or anything at all about that? Were we so busy watching football and hurricanes slamming into Florida that we just didn't have time to notice Panama?
0: Well, it's time to notice it now. And we will, thanks to plus-sized influencer Gracie Bond.
1: Oh, good. Okay, so she's got something to say, and we all need to hear it.
0: Gracie Bond is one of those fat girls who you're supposed to like how she's fat.
1: Whoa, that can't be real.
0: No, that's what she I've got a picture of her on. Would you describe what we're looking at since
1: that,
0: people are...
1: That can't even be real. How does the...
0: What are we looking at, Mr. Kenneth?
1: Her shoulders, neck, and head look ordinary. And then as you work down the body, you can't help but notice the I don't know, where those... Triple J boobs that she's got. I'm not sure the size.
0: She's a big girl who's had some plastic surgery done.
1: And then her waist kind of gets small, basically because the boobs are so large, it makes the waist look small. And then her hips and thighs and ass are just blown out of proportion, like they literally inflated her with some of those high-pressure air nozzle thingies.
0: You're noticing her 55-inch hips.
1: Yeah.
0: Shown in a tight white top, jeans for a full glamour photo shoot. She's a big girl, and some people like that. That's why she's doing this. But do you notice what's behind her?
1: No. What's behind her?
0: Well, look.
1: Is it rubble?
0: Right.
1: I see rubble.
0: She did a glamour photo shoot in front of earthquake destruction.
1: Oh, this is her being glamorous. I didn't get that.
0: Yeah,
1: I missed that completely.
0: She posted shots online sharing the real impact to raise awareness and help rebuild homes. But a lot of people noticed she's taking sexy photos.
1: Mm, look at me. Look at me.
0: In front of a disaster. Kind of an odd thing to do.
1: Yeah.
0: But this is influencer culture at its dumbest.
1: Sure, that's how they work.
0: Ruins become a packed backdrop for likes. She's walking around with a selfie stick, taking glamour shots in front of someone's destroyed home.
1: Every time you see these Democrats, liberals, whoever they are, doing stupid stuff, we look at each other and go, well, that's stupid. Nobody's going to like that or vote for that or whatever they're doing. But like a guy just emailed us. He's like, you know, you heard that drunk woman slurring her words and talking about hating Republicans and firing everybody, you know. You look at that from a Democrat point of view, somebody that votes her direction, she probably just locked herself in a few new extra votes with that.
2: The own state representative voted against her own party. I mean,
1: nah.
2: What do you want me to say? I don't like being around them.
1: No.
2: I mean... Y'all did this to us. You all voted for us. You made this happen, this ICE coming into our communities.
1: No, no.
2: Stealing people's jobs. I mean,
1: what jobs is ICE stealing? They have a job. That's why they're working with ICE. But then they come in and steal other people's jobs, too? I don't know.
0: Yeah,
1: that's pretty weird. But, you know, look at that. As a Democrat voter, you know, you got to look at that and say, yeah, that's my girl right there.
0: Look, at the Beaver Hut on Friday for Flannel Fridays, if I run into her, I'm going to have a word with her about this.
1: I think
0: this.
1: You should set her down.
2: And then there's these MAGAs who are just racist and aren't very intelligent at all. They call you names. You know, sheriff's nephew threatened to blow my head off.
0: What?
2: But, you know, what are you going to do?
3: Well, that brings us to your opportunity to say just a few last words to the voters.
1: Oh, well, what do I want to say?
2: We have guns, too.
1: There it is.
3: All right.
1: There it is. Mic drop. Yeah, we have guns, too. Thank you for that.
0: Who told her this was a good idea?
1: I don't know.
0: I love it. I love this woman. I want her on every TV. And they should, if I was the Indiana Republican Party, every political ad would just be a video of her.
1: Mm.
0: Just that interview. Yeah. Play that. It's great. Amazing. Anyway, I don't know how this happens. But over the weekend, Harry Styles, the British millionaire, stood on stage at Madison Square Garden and lectured Americans about respecting illegal immigrants.
1: Mm-hmm.
0: At the time, he was making a point about how apparently a gangbanger, illegal immigrant, who has been accused of kidnapping and assault and armed robbery and theft, got shot by an ICE agent, and Harry Styles said, "I hope he gets home safe."
4: I just wanted to take a moment to think about Oscar Belgal tonight. And
1: a moment for the criminal.
4: I wanted to just think and remember to just look after each other.
1: Is that what the criminal was doing? Looking after each other?
4: It's up to us to make these cities that we live in the places we want to see. It's up to us to make the world the place that we want to see and we want to...
0: We don't need to listen to the whole thing.
1: The audio is terrible. Was he wearing a dress?
0: No, he's wearing little shorts. He's dressed like a schoolboy.
1: Little bitty shorts with a tucked-in shirt. And, yeah, he looks ridiculous. And of course, he is ridiculous, so that's why.
0: His whole shtick is that he pretends to be gay even though he's not, I guess. I don't know what his exact sexual preference is, but...
1: That's the whole point. You don't know.
0: Yeah, he's sexually ambiguous.
1: Sure, that's the best thing ever.
0: Which is fine, whatever, but imagine you're one of the victims of the illegal immigrant he's on stage paying tribute to. You know, this wasn't like some cleaning lady that got shot during an ICE raid. The guy that got shot by ICE agents who he's upset about is a dangerous, violent criminal that hurt people in the community.
1: He's got a long sheet of crimes in the past, including being here, by the way.
0: Yeah.
1: Yeah. Oh, well, they don't get it. They never will. It's your vote is, I don't know, am I voting for more crime or less crime? You like more crime? You want to be the victim of some violent crime soon? Keep voting liberal, you dumbass.
0: He's upset that a gangbanger got shot by ICE agents.

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15: Here's a look at your News Radio 740 forecast. Turning partly cloudy by this afternoon, but still a slight chance of a pop-up shower or storm. Highs today of 90.
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0: All right, we had a missing hiker, but it sounds like we found him.
1: Oh, goody. Did we have some effect on that? We did broadcast that he was missing, so I guess we get a little bit of credit.
0: Oh, no, this isn't good news. It's very bad.
1: You said they found him, and then they found a body?
0: They found him, but he won't be coming home.
2: Ah.
0: On the evening of October 5th, Sahil Jalini, age 24, of Houston, was last seen at the Riverstone Campground near Townsend, Tennessee, on the edge of the Great Smoky Mountains National Park, Billy.
3: Uh-huh. Been there, done that.
0: Family members said he stopped checking in and location sharing, which worried them because parts of the park have little or no self-service, so they contacted the park rangers. The next day, his vehicle was found parked in the Abraham Falls trailhead. Search teams recovered his phone, his keys, his clothes near the falls. The next day, dive teams recovered his body from a pool of water at the base of the falls.
3: It was pretty obvious with his keys and his phone all laying there that he went to go for a swim.
0: Certainly seems that way, right?
3: Mm-hmm.
0: Now, that's a 25-foot drop into a deep pool. The family says powerful recirculating hydraulic currents there can trap even strong swimmers. Officials cause of death still pending, but it sounds like he drowned.
3: Sounds like.
0: His sister said he was a private, kind person and that sharing the story might help warn others. Don't jump off a waterfall.
3: Okay, then.
0: Great Smoky Mountains National Park sees multiple visitor deaths most years. Waterfalls and their base pools are...
3: Nature will kick your ass. You know that.
0: A recurring hazard, Billy. The Trail of Abraham Falls is a 5-mile round trip through the forest.
1: Sounds lovely.
0: Cell coverage is spotty. He was alone. His phone was recovered, and the family says service was bad. I don't think that changes anything.
1: No, I don't. Yeah, that's the only reason you didn't check in and let him know where he was right before he dove off a waterfall, I guess.
0: That's not a place where they have chupacabra, is it?
3: No, not generally. Although they are probably still moving north. You never know where they're going to pop up next.
0: Chupacabra go north for the winter?
3: No, I think I just go north. Kind of like red ants and armadillos and the rest of it. They all just want to invade the United States.
0: Unbelievable, these chupacabras.
3: They come up from the south and wanting to invade and make a bunch of changes to the way things was.
0: Well, anyway, we don't know what exactly killed him.
1: You're still talking about the animals, right?
0: Yeah, chupacabra.
3: Well, of course, and ants and dillers and stuff.
0: All of it, right?
3: All of it, yeah.
0: Yeah, why do you look so confused, Mr. Kenna?
1: Just making sure. That's all. Speaking of waterfalls, I every time I think about that, or you reminded me of that story, I think about the time I was in Maui, a little vacation with some friends, and we were on the road to Hana. I know a lot of our listeners have probably driven that road, and you pass multiple waterfall locations on the way, and people stop, get out, look at the waterfalls. You can get in the pool. You know, I wouldn't jump from the top of the waterfall, but you can get in the pool, swim around. And so we got in the pool, and we were swimming around there, looking at the waterfall. And the pool was like, you know, a pretty good size, about 4 times the size of this room, let's say. And there's plenty of room to swim around. And when we walked up to the pool, there was a guy and a girl standing there, dripping wet in their swimsuits. And they had that look on their face that you knew something was tragically wrong. And so I just watched for a second. He lost his car keys to the rental car while swimming in the pool.
0: Wow.
1: He forgot to take his keys out and set it on the side, like that guy you talked about just now. And so he's standing there with just that look on his face of, okay, well, that just ruined the whole day, maybe the whole vacation now. What's he going to do? And, you know, it's kind of hard to get cell service out there and then ask the rental car company to drive out, pick you up, bring you another car or a set of keys. What would you do if you did something like that?
0: I don't know. That's a good question.
3: Don't do that.
0: Probably just hitchhike. I think hitchhiking's pretty safe nowadays because no one does it anymore.
1: We offered him a ride, but then he wanted to bring his girlfriend, too, and we're like, yeah, there's no room for her.
0: Really?
1: Well, there was no room for her. It was just, you know.
0: 55-inch hips?
1: One or the other.
0: Yeah.
1: You know, we were already packed in there kind of tight.
0: Yeah, I get it. Yeah.
1: Not that there's anything wrong with that.
0: You're a tight packer. I understand.
1: Understand.
0: Well, with all that being said, like a lot of you, we're concerned this morning about all the people affected by Shane Gillis's joke.
3: Oh, still very concerned about that. I just hope everybody's going to be okay.
0: Apparently, it is affecting a lot of people's personal families, including the house pets.
1: The pets?
0: Yeah. Because when people get depressed, they start eating. And we've noticed that since Shane Gillis told that joke, there's now a report out about the increase of pet obesity rates.
3: Oh, no.
0: And I think it's pretty obvious Shane Gillis is responsible for this.
3: But are the dogs dressing like whores?
0: Well, it depends on whether they're at a gym or not. Mostly, no. They're just eating a lot.
3: That's still, the dogs don't pick out their outfits. If they are dressing like whores, it's the owner's fault.
0: We spend billions of dollars every year on pet Halloween costumes, and nobody even takes into consideration the fact that you might need to splurge and spend a little extra if your pet's got a thick waistline from having too many milk bones.
3: Yeah, and don't get them horizontal stripes. You know, for God's sakes, that's going to make them look worse.
0: Well, there is good news, Mr. Kenneth. Relief is on the way. Today is National Pet Obesity Day. In case you're not sure if your dog is overweight, here's a helpful PSA.
2: It's National Pet Obesity Day. We here at the Large Animal Recognition Department, or LARD, recommend keeping an eye out for these signs your fur baby is way too big. He likes milk bones. He loves milkshakes. He's microchipped and mega cheesed.
0: Yep.
2: He returns with tennis balls in his neck folds.
0: Ooh.
2: You caught him humping a pork chop. And finally, you catch him drinking from the toilet because his head got stuck.

0: thought that was illegal to peddle that stuff.
1: No. Hey, let me ask you a question. If Ilhan Omar didn't do anything wrong, the Somalian congresswoman from Minnesota got her staff to change her birth date right after she got elected to Congress on her birth certificate.
2: What's the big deal? What's up with that?
1: Yeah, why would they do that?
3: Well, let me explain. I was a little curious about that, too. By the way, Ilhan Omar's father served as a loyal colonel for Somali's brutal dictator and then misrepresented himself when he came to this country as a refugee.
1: I'm sure he's a great guy.
3: And he brought his young daughter with him. How young? Well, according to her birth date, after they had been here for a while and dad became a naturalized citizen after, what, like 5 years?
1: Sure.
3: In the year 2000... According to her birth date, she was 17, still a child, not an adult, and so by her father becoming a citizen, she was naturalized as a citizen through his process. But if she were 18, she would not have become a citizen because she would have been an adult.
1: Sure.
3: And that would have not been on, you know, riding piggyback on his citizenship. So they changed the year she was born to make her a year younger, and now it turns out that she lied on multiple forms.
1: It certainly sounds like she did,
3: and that's the kind of thing that could get you deported. Do you think that's going to happen?
1: Sounds like she broke the law.
3: Everybody keeps saying, boy, wouldn't that be great if they deport her, get her out of here, put her in jail or something. Do you honestly believe anything is going to happen to this politician? Or anybody else, for that matter, that does. Didn't Hunter Biden lie on a gun form? I mean, that's the kind of thing that they'd lock a Republican under the jail for.
1: What I find so remarkable about is that even if they get rid of her, she'll probably just get replaced by someone worse.
3: Yeah, you never know. Because I know we're getting rid of Lena Hidalgo here in the Harris County, Texas area. And I'm not really looking forward to who's going to get that job next, knowing how the Democrats, you know, are working.
1: What's the point of rules? Does anyone know?
3: No, nobody really seems to know. The rule for thee, not for me. That's the best way to look at it.
1: The rule says don't change your birth certificate if you want to get into the country legally.
3: So he also lied about coming here as a refugee so that he could get citizenship status after a number of years. So he wasn't a refugee. He was actually working with the military over there, the dictator and all that kind of stuff. So more lies and still nothing.
1: There's also a rule that says you're not supposed to climb into the Siberian tiger inhabitation.
3: Yeah, because that's going to end poorly.
1: This guy that climbed over the fence and started wrestling with the Siberian tiger at the English Zoo the other day.
3: Well, first he tried to lecture him. Pointed his finger at the tiger and told him no. That did not go over well.
1: It says here he suffered from serious mental health issues.
3: Probably on some pretty stout drugs, I would imagine, at the time.
1: Apparently, he's also a former child actor.
3: Well, where? In England?
1: Yeah.
3: We wouldn't know.
1: Probably. I wouldn't, yeah. Was it like on Silver Spoons or something?
3: Nah, we didn't see it.
1: I couldn't figure out what show he was on.
3: Oh, boy. Well, he's gone now.
1: 420-pound tiger. Boy, I've heard of committing suicide before, but suicide by tiger, that's a new one on me.
3: Well, I mean, if you knew you were dying, you got like days or weeks to live or whatever, you want to just lay there and shrivel up in the bed and look pathetic, or do you want to go out like a man? Now, it wasn't true in his case because he's young and probably wasn't dying, but what if you were? Yeah, taking on a grizz on his home territory. Head up to Alaska or, you know, the Tetons or someplace like that, and it's just you and the grizz, like Brad Pitt. You just bring a knife, and the grizz has got big old claws to rip you to shreds.
1: I feel like the grizzly bear would be a swifter death, because don't those big cats play with their food?
3: Just like the little cats do, yes.
1: I'd want to die quickly if
3: they
1: had
3: to bat it around a little bit first, huh? Yeah, that pop you upside the head. Oh, hey, ow. That's when he started telling the cat no.
1: They say the hippopotamus is the most dangerous land animal on Earth. You believe that?
3: Is it a land animal? I thought it was a water animal.
1: Well, it's both, right?
3: It's both, but it's a land. Yeah, oh, I definitely agree with that. I know guys that have gone over to do some big game hunting and stuff. Them hippos, they're a lot faster than they look. They'll turn your boat right over, and then they'll just come crunch you.
1: They look fat, you know?
3: Yeah, but they're like those big old linebackers in the NFL. They'll run you right down, though.
1: Yeah, they're wiry.
3: No, they're not.
1: Like me.
2: I am told this is a garbage disposal. I've never seen a garbage disposal.
4: It's not a... It's a wand massager. It says so right on the box.
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0: You ready to boogie? Let's get busy boogie in the night. What you say?
1: Yeah, we're here to boogie.
0: By the way, a lot of people have been wrongly critical of my sports report this morning.
1: Why? What because, did you do wrong?
0: They said I left out the new inductees to the Houston Sports Hall of Fame. No, I didn't leave them out. I separated it from the rest of the sports to highlight it. See, this is a feature. It's not a mistake. The Houston Sports Hall of Fame honors athletes from or connected to Houston who have made major contributions to their particular sports, with 30 inductees as of this year's class, which includes J.J. Watt.
2: Yay!
1: Well, that's great.
0: And Billy Wagner, closer for the Astros. And Brian Ching, soccer, they tell me. J.J. was on TV, you know, being interviewed and all this kind of stuff. And they're like, you know, how great it was to be in Houston and do all this kind of stuff. Because, you know, he did have franchise record for the Texans, 101 career sacks, a three-time NFL Defensive Player of the Year, you know, all that other kind of stuff to going around. And what a lot of people forget about, he was booed when they drafted him.
1: That's cold-blooded.
0: That is cold-blooded. That's exactly what that is.
2: Who booed? He didn't even he hadn't played if they just drafted him.
1: Yeah.
2: You know how the idiots all gather around to watch the draft and let you know who they think? they're telling the coaches and the owners and all these draft specialists. You know,
1: it is a sad way to spend the day.
2: Yeah, and the minute they announce it, whoever it is, and with their pick and the blah, blah, here's J.J. Boo! They thought somebody else would have been better.
1: And J.J. Watt.
0: You know what he did, though? He overcame adversity, did he not?
1: Did he overcome?
0: He overcame adversity, and now he in the Houston Sports Hall of Fame. Texas Sports Hall of Fame. That's up in Waco, and maybe he up in there, or will be. I don't know.
1: Imagine how much J.J. Watt did. He went the distance. He played hard. Mm-hmm. He even breastfed his brothers to keep them alive through a cold winter. I mean, I thought that was great.
2: I know. The stories just keep coming about what a wonderful man he is.
1: Memphis had their Sports Hall of Fame induction ceremony last month.
2: Who'd they get?
1: John Calipari, men's basketball coach, University of Memphis.
0: You say so.
1: Bobby Alston, longtime Memphis University school athletic director.
0: Okay.
1: Phil Chamberlain, as you know, from the University of Memphis tennis program.
2: Clearly the tennis guy. Yeah.
1: Stubby Clapp.
2: Stubby got in.
1: Yeah, Memphis Redbirds baseball favorite, St. Louis Cardinals coach for a while. And our good friend Tim Harris, former University of Memphis linebacker, defensive end, NFL All-Pro, Super Bowl champ.
0: Yeah, Super Bowl champ. I will put the Houston Sports Hall of Fame up against any city's Hall of Fame just because of the induction. The first year, 2018, when they started this, the three inductees, Earl Campbell, Hakeem Olajuwon, and Nolan Ryan. All right, who gonna outdo that?
1: Nobody.
0: Nobody.
1: You're not gonna outdo that. Don't even try.
2: Since then, they've got other people in there like Mary Lou Retton.
0: That's the one you picked. They got a lot of other people in there like Pastorini, George Foreman, Carl Lewis, Bagwell, Biggio, Andre Johnson, all of that. And you pick
1: Andre the Giant?
0: Yeah. Mary Lou Retton?
2: Well, she's a local girl. Sure. She did well.
1: Didn't she have some health problems recently?
2: Yeah.
1: And Mattress Mack helped her out.
2: Also, Cheryl Swoops, because you seem to be missing some of the ladies in the Hall of Fame. Cynthia Cooper, how about that, huh?
1: Yeah, you wonder what happens to these people after they disappear from the limelight, and the Hall of Fame gives you an opportunity to find out. It's kind of like I also wondered what happened to our man Steve Bellucci.
2: Who's this now?
1: Well, he's the guy a couple years back who got arrested for trying to cross the Atlantic Ocean in a human hamster wheel.
0: Uh-huh. Well, there wasn't no hamsters in it, though.
1: No, it's for humans. It looked like a hamster wheel filled with floaties, and he tried to cross the ocean in it. And
2: it didn't work?
1: No.
2: Well, I am shocked.
1: You just wonder what happens to these people. It was a very unique contraption. Where is he today? That was his dream. His dream was to cross the Atlantic Ocean in a hamster wheel, and they shut it down. He got arrested.
2: Mm.
1: You know, he'd been in a standoff over there. Officials had previously said this man inside a hamster wheel spent several days in the ocean, refused to come to shore.
2: Okay.
1: And when they finally got him back,
2: why didn't they just let him go? All right, keep going. Just keep going. Sooner or later, it's going to take care of itself, right?
1: It does seem like a weird thing to arrest someone for, you know?
2: Since we were talking sports, Houston Hall of Fame, you know, Cheryl Swoops and all these other things, I don't know if you heard this news or not. The WNBA, which I know you guys are big fans of, WNBA coming back to Houston starting next year. After nearly 20 years gone, 18 looks like, the original WNBA dynasty from 97 to 2008, Houston Comets won 4 championships.
1: And to give you an idea of how unpopular the WNBA is, this was a championship team 4 years in a row. Still wasn't enough popularity to keep them around. They went away.
2: Well, now the Connecticut Suns are playing their final, or have played their final season.
1: They're moving to Houston.
2: And they're moving to Houston. So WNBA back, baby. Now you know how you can fill your nights up in the middle of the late summer.
1: And did Fertitta buy it?
2: Oh, I have no idea.
1: It says here, yeah, Houston Comets.
2: Oh, yeah. Owners of the Rockets purchased the Sun and will bring them back. Patrick Fertitta, key figures. Gretchen Shire, Morgan. Oh, anyway, part of the team that is making the purchase and relocating them to Houston.
1: See, that's what makes me wonder. Is Fertitta really the smart businessman we claim he is? He just bought a WNBA team. I mean,
2: they're mentioning that Brittany Griner could be featured as part of one of the new players for the team when they relocate. She is a Houston native and 2-time Defensive Player of the Year, set to become a free agent now. And so, yeah, it would make perfect sense, right? We need Brittany Griner.
1: All right, I have an idea for Brittany Griner that would make her a lot of money. And I'm just going to throw this out there. What is she famous for?
2: Getting caught doing drugs in Russia.
1: Right.
2: And then getting traded for the Merchant of Death.
1: What was the drug that she got caught with?
2: Was it weed?
1: Sort of. You're close.
2: She was vaping?
1: Vape pens.
2: Vaping.
1: CBD, THC, vape pens.
2: So it was both.
1: If you're Brittany Griner and you have a little bit of capital to invest in a business in a strip mall, you see where I'm going with this?
2: I do. But she could also be a spokesman.
1: Guys.
2: A spokesperson.
1: Brittany Griner should open a vape store where they sell disposable THC pens. People be lined up around the block to buy one from her. You could even call it, like, the Merchant of Death store. Give it a clever name like that.
2: Sure.
1: The Vape of Death.
2: Well, Merchant those of kids, vape. Weren't they vaping stuff in Ole Miss?
1: Call it the Merchant of Death, but spell it D-E-F.
2: Yeah, I'd leave death out of it.
1: No, it's Death. Merchant of Death. Like, yeah. Deaf comedy jam.
0: Or deaf tone.
1: You just don't understand black people, Mr. Kenneth.
2: I really wish I knew more.
1: I'm happy to explain black people to Thank all four you. Of you guys.
0: Yeah, explain it to me, honky.
3: Dad, what's on your face?
4: Birthday cake. I just ate a birthday cake.
3: Whose birthday is it?
4: Nobody. They sell them at the grocery store. You can get them anytime you want, even if it's not your birthday.
5: Stay tuned for more Waltman Johnson.
1: The Gates.
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10: 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The peahen is the female. They are not native to the United States, although they thrive in coastal, warmish areas.
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9: And they will shake those feathers, and the shaking isn't just like, hey, look how pretty. Mm-hmm. Science has discovered semi-recently those vibrations are in lockstep with the peafowl's head feathers that they used to think were just for show, but mm-hmm. now they realize they vibrate at the same intensity and that they can actually, you know, sort of feel when those tail feathers are vibrating in their direction through their head feathers.
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0: He's not dead.
1: We have an update to an earlier story. All this talk about the WNBA reminds me. I know I don't have to remind anybody in here. But for those of you who've been busy and out of touch, the WNBA Finals, the championship series, starts this weekend.
0: Oh, yeah. I can't wait for that.
1: Now, there was a story in the news a few days back saying, you know, since the Dream in Atlanta is in the finals, they said they need to move that game to a bigger arena. They need to move from a 3,500 seat venue to a 17,000 seat venue. So they said it was a conflict and they couldn't move it. There was other things already scheduled at that bigger arena, but the women started nagging and, you know, sooner or later, whoever made the decision had to give in. And so they decided they rearranged the schedule a little bit. And now the Dream girls are going to get to play in the big house.
2: Yay.
0: Yay.
1: All it took was some nagging.
0: That's all it took.
3: Look at that big ass. Look at that big juicy booty.
0: Bet that probably had something to do with
1: probably.
0: It.
1: Probably.
0: Don't you think? Doesn't hurt. That's exciting. I'm not a nagger myself, but
1: you know some though.
0: I've been known to be among them, and they do often get what they want. That's how women are. Yep. You know?
1: That's how they are.
0: Yeah. All right, everybody.
1: You know that that Pope had him some cancer.
0: I know.
1: They weren't sure until they got in there and started cutting around on him, and they said, whoa, look at that, cancer. Now, I don't know if they cut you open or if they just sent one of them little robots in there to slice it out, but when they cut you open and that oxygen, which we have right here in the air, gets into that cancer, I don't know if y'all have noticed this or not, but that's usually when it explodes. It just goes like a wildfire. Whoosh. So, yeah, don't do that.
0: They announced his surgery was a success, and now he has lung cancer. That doesn't sound.
1: But they removed the cancerous nodule, so perhaps he's cancer-free now?
0: Pope Leo XIV announced on Sunday doctors found a small localized lung nodule during routine checks, recommended removing it. So he walked into Rome's Gemelli Hospital on Tuesday.
1: Did you go by and look at that when you were in Rome recently?
0: I did not visit the hospital.
1: So it's not one of the tourist attractions you decided. You went to see the Pope's house, but not his hospital.
0: Didn't realize at the time that he needed a hospital.
1: Well, he waved
0: to well-wishers, underwent surgery. The procedure lasted about 90 minutes. Surgeons removed the lower lobe of his right lung using a video-assisted technique. The tissue examined during the operation confirmed lung adenocarcinoma.
1: Oh, that's not good.
0: The most common type of non-small cell lung cancer.
1: Not that bad, though. It was among the things you could have. They said he survived the surgery quite well for a man of his age. What is he, 71?
0: They said the surgery was a success with no complications. He woke up and returned to his room. And Wednesday morning, that's today, the Holy See Press Office says the Pope's had a calm, quiet night.
1: Yep.
0: And he's expected to stay in the hospital for about a week.
1: Yeah, the rest of this week at least, yeah.
0: The nodule is described as early stage and well localized. This is the first major publicly disclosed health issue of his roughly 17-month papacy.
1: I wish my brain didn't work the way it worked, go to places it goes sometime, but I can't help but wonder, did the Pope have one of them tubes that they run, you know, up when you need to pee?
0: Oh, a catheter, yeah.
1: Yeah, if the Pope had a catheter during the surgery, that means there's some nurse at that hospital got to handle the Pope's junk.
0: It's a good point.
1: Oh, my God.
0: He's right.
1: And you got that. You take that with you the rest of your life. I mean, you probably sworn to secrecy, but you know you're going to tell.
0: There's a woman on social media. She claims she had sex with the Pope before he became a priest while they were living on the south side of Chicago.
1: In the meanest part of town.
0: Yeah.
1: Wow.
0: Imagine that. Imagine you're the woman who had sex with the Pope. That'd be a real...
1: I'm not that, you know, religious myself, but I just know it's very uncomfortable to talk about the Pope's nurse handling the Pope's penis.
0: Well, he's a human just like you and I are.
1: Hey, you got cancer like any of us can, so what makes him so special?
0: Huh? Yeah, and if there's anyone on the show that you think would be comfortable with a conversation about penis handling, it'd be you.
1: I'm okay with it. I put myself in the place of others and who might be a little concerned, you know.
4: At least he didn't say the Pope dressed like a whore.
0: That's a good point. I
4: mean, that would have been over the top.
0: The Vatican's been a little more open about this than they have in the past with papal health issues. Is this just a modern transparency example, or does it reflect confidence that the outcome looks good?
1: Yeah, and when the Pope walked into the hospital, I don't know if you noticed, he was already wearing one of them hospital gowns when he got there.
0: That's right, yeah.
4: It's not a hospital.
0: A Pope, a rabbi, and an imam walked into a hospital.
4: Mm-hmm.
0: And the doctor said, hey.
1: Hey.
0: Get the Muslim out of here.
1: Get that guy out of here.
0: Anyway.
4: It's not a joke.
0: No, it's not.
4: What is a joke is the Democrats claiming that Trump is weaponizing his political power. And Judge Jeanine, or whatever they call her now because she's not judgy anymore, but she's very judgy. Jeanine Pirro, she said she's seriously going to look into some of the finances that Ilhan Omar has surrounded herself with over the last few years. $30 million or something like that. I don't know. But
0: it's a lot of money for being a lawmaker.
4: Ilhan is the victim here, obviously.
0: Obviously.
4: The Democrats protect criminals nonstop because they are the criminals themselves. They cheered the Trump raid in 2022. I'm sure you remember that. And now this, which had way more obvious reasons to happen, that's just pure political weaponization right there.
0: You're not supposed to weaponize politics.
4: No, never.
0: Actually, I think a lot of people do.
4: Yeah, they do.
0: All right, coming up on the show, we're going to go somewhere we've never been before. We're going to go inside an OnlyFans model's wedding.
1: Oh.
0: Yeah, what'd you think?
1: I was just wondering where.
0: We're going to go inside of an OnlyFans model's wedding and find out what happens when a guy marries a girl who had sex with 1,000 guys on the internet while people watched and tipped her for it.
1: Yeah, but that was fine. That's okay. That's her choice.
0: I wouldn't say it's not fine.
4: Well, how long before she accuses those 1,000 men of rape?
0: Her wedding cost $180,000. We'll tell you about it right after this.
5: 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It's inevitable, like the tide or the awkward toast I'm going to have to give someday at my son's big gay wedding.
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8: Checking in on that Gulf Freeway, we still have that accident working. It's northbound at Edgebrook, blocking your left lanes, and traffic is slow now from Scarsdale. It's about 15, 20 minutes to get through that backup, so take Highway 3. On the East Freeway, outbound at Cedar Lane, an accident cleared there. We've got signals flashing in Crosby, though, causing some slowdowns on Highway 90 in both directions at 2100. I'm Christina Cruz in the 24-hour Traffic Center.
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0: Neil claims he wrote this song after ex-lover of his, and he split up, and then she immediately married another guy.
1: Oh. But it all worked out okay. He had a hit song.
0: That's right. He made a lot of money off of her happiness.
1: Uh-huh.
0: Yeah.
1: That'll teach her.
0: What happens when OnlyFans models get married? That's what we found out. There's this woman in Australia. She's often known as the most sexually active woman in Australia. She's kind of one of those Bonnie Blue types. Mm-hmm. You may recall we actually talked about this woman months ago. Her name's Annie Knight, and Annie Knight was in the news because she had sex with 583 guys in 6 hours.
2: I thought you said 1,000.
0: Well,
1: that was what she was shooting for, I guess, huh?
0: I don't know. Anyway, she had got something called endometriosis, which
1: After that 500 and something, I think she had to go to the hospital, and so that kind of curtailed the other 400 or however many were left.
0: Yeah, your body is not built to do that, so she had to go to the hospital. A very gross thing to do. And by the way, she dresses a certain way at the gym. Want to guess how?
1: No, I have no idea, and I don't want to guess.
0: It doesn't matter. Anyway, the point is, a woman's body is not, you're not supposed to have sex with hundreds of guys in 6 hours. That's crazy. But as it turns out, she got married. Some guy actually wanted to marry her. She had a $180,000 marriage, wedding.
1: Wedding, yeah.
0: And there is very, what they're describing, because it's Australian news media.
2: I guess the guy knew, about her history. I mean, all you guys, everybody out there hooking up with some gal, you know, she's done somebody before you, but he must have heard about it. If I heard about it, yeah. I wasn't even looking to marry her.
0: Right, exactly. His name's Henry Brayshaw, and he's the son of some guy named James Brayshaw. I'm not sure
1: why that matters.
0: His dad is a retired cricket player and a media personality in Australia. I guess it's a big deal there.
1: Oh, sure.
0: And so he's a rich kid, nepo baby, marries a very beautiful woman, a very attractive person, because she, after all, has sex for a living. But as it turns out, a lot of dudes have seen his wife up close in an intimate manner.
1: Not just the ones that, you know, were part of that 580 something train. Sometimes just over the internet.
0: Yeah, but apparently she has 30,000 subscribers a month. And so he thanked them in his wedding reception speech.
2: The husband thanked all the guys that have been checking out his old lady, huh?
0: Listen to as he says it, and then listen to the groan from the crowd.
3: I just wanted to say a couple of quick thank yous. Firstly, to the caterers, the bar staff, the venue, and obviously the 30,000 sad, lonely men that paid for it.
0: The 30,000 sad, lonely men that paid for all this. The crowd did not love it.
1: No.
0: Sorry, everyone.
1: Yeah, so they were able to spend almost $200,000 on a wedding because of sad, lonely men paid money to see his wife naked.
0: It was a very awkward moment, particularly awkward because it was revealed that she hooked up with a guy right before their wedding. So, and he didn't thank him, apparently.
1: No. What about the 583 or whoever it was? Did they get a separate mention or were they invited to the wedding? Might have been, you know, nice and charitable to have them there.
0: I think it's one thing to marry a nude model or a Playboy bunny or something like that, but it's quite another thing to marry a chick who's famous for going to the hospital because she banged 500 guys in a day.
1: Mm-hmm.
0: Ugh.
1: More. Yeah.
0: Gross. You want to put your mouth on that? That's icky.
1: Mouth on what?
0: Her body. Yeah.
1: Yeah.
0: Right. Many brides spend months searching for a perfect gown. Her path to finding the perfect dress came with an unexpected change of heart, says the headline. And then you click it and realize, oh, it's clickbait for porn.
1: Well, of course it is.
0: Oh, damn it.
1: Celebrity birthdays coming up in a minute, but we will set aside one particular today, as you may or may not know. It is, or should have been, Charlie Kirk's birthday. He would have turned 33, but he was, you know, obviously taken from us.
0: He's a kid.
1: Last year before his 32nd birthday.
0: Yeah.
1: So we'll get around to that and the other birthdays as well. It's not all quite as sad as that.
0: It is sad. Some more sad news from the West Coast today. Disneyland demolished another piece of history at the happiest place on earth. The final two ticket booths on the eastern side of Southern California theme park's main entrance have been bulldozed.
2: Just the eastern side? What was wrong with the east?
0: Apparently, they were 71 years old. It was the original ticket booths.
1: Huh. That seems like it would have been kind of cool.
0: Yeah, crews demolished four other ticket booths earlier this year.
1: Man, those ticket booths really pissed somebody off.
0: And now they're all gone. Yeah, sorry, everybody. The demolition comes as Disney moves forward with a sweeping overhaul of their resorts, including a planned Porto's Bakery location.
1: Isn't that crazy? They have something there like, oh, it's 60 years old. It's got to go. It's got to be demolished. We were all just in Italy recently, different parts, but it's pretty much the same everywhere. Old stuff. And they don't get rid of it. And then look at that wall over there, or that archway, or any of that, and just go, you know what? That's old. It's crumbly. Let's just tear it down and make something new and high-tech stainless steel. And no, they just refurbish what they have. It was built to last, and they keep it that way.
0: My taxi driver pointed to Mussolini's mansion. He said, that's Mussolini's mansion. He built it back in the 30s. It's new by Italian standards.
2: That's the new stuff. It's only been around like 100 years or so.
0: 90, yeah.
1: Some of those cities up in the hills of Tuscany have been around since way, like hundreds of years before Christ, before they haven't heard of a Colosseum in Rome.
0: That's why I think Houston ought to keep the Astrodome. Isn't that really our Roman ruins?
2: Yeah, let's get behind. It's a little late for that, though. It's ruined. The ruins are ruined.
0: Well, they're supposed to be ruined. I think that's...
2: Yeah, but, you know, if you're going to do anything with it, you got to be able to take tourists through there. And, well, maybe at Halloween, it'd be a big haunted house for Halloween. They wouldn't even have to do anything to the place.
0: Some people are concerned about the rats or the cats or the dust, but to me, it's the asbestos that's the most concerning. Yeah,
1: you're always so picky about that stuff.
0: Yeah. Anyway.
2: A little asbestos. What's going to kill you?
0: I wouldn't go to Disneyland anyway.
1: Well, it probably would.
0: It's a Disney theme park, and B, it's in California.
2: Strike three.
0: You see yourself going there anytime soon?
1: No, not really.
0: It's a no for me, too.
1: Mm-mm. So people were mean to Trump's new spokeslady yesterday, huh? We saw her briefly. She was only up there like 10 minutes. How could she screw up too much in 10 minutes?
0: It's not really news, though, guys. I mean, she's...
1: We predicted it ahead of time.
0: They were going to hate her no matter
1: press,
0: what.
1: The press, the media, all that, they were going to, you know, gang up on her.
0: They asked her a question. How can you do this job and still be a mom?
4: Well, first of all, I want to give my husband an amazing shout out. We have four kids ranging from 12, 10, 8, and 6. Three of them are boys, so we have a handful. And I adore my family. I love them. They are my priority. I love being with my kids. The idea of not spending evenings with my kids is completely unacceptable. So my president, excuse me, my husband.
1: Uh-oh.
4: That's a good one. My husband is out here.
0: You get that's the big scandal.
1: That is
0: she
1: so
0: referred to her husband as her president.
1: Outrageous. How can this woman face the media now?
0: It's easy to play Monday morning quarterback when someone's got a new job, and I don't think that was a big scandal, but there was another way to answer that question. How can you do this job and still be a mom? If she really wanted to turn it on the left, the perfect answer would have been, you wouldn't have asked a man that question.
1: Ooh.
0: Well?
1: No.
0: These are feminists. Play by their own rules.
1: Exactly.
0: Whoa. What kind of misogynistic question is that? Becky from the Huffington Post?
2: Plus, we also don't know how much longer she's going to keep them kids, you know, because, well, she's a woman after all. Watch out for them hormones.
0: That's true. You can just kill them now.
1: Oh, dear God.
0: Yeah.
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6: Here's a look at your News Radio 740 forecast. Turning partly cloudy by this afternoon, but still a slight chance of a pop-up shower or storm. Highs today of 90.
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0: Okay, so the Pope was diagnosed with lung cancer. Is that why the Vatican made the announcement with black smoke?
1: I bet that is it. Yeah, because that's the cancer smoke.
0: Got it.
1: And the cancer went away like a puff of smoke.
0: Is he a cigarette smoker? I mean, I know there's other ways to get lung cancer.
2: Yeah, what's weird is when they tell you about all the cigarette smoking that'll kill you, and there's cigarette smokers that live to be 90-something years old, and then there's young guys end up with lung cancer, ain't never smoked a day in their life, so they don't know.
0: Yeah, what I wonder is...
1: They can't help.
0: What's the stuff they use at Catholic Mass? It's not incense. It's called something else. I feel like I should know
1: that. You should know that as the, you know, leader of the Catholic community in this room. You should know. They're swinging that little metal ball around, and the wind is making the smoke fly around.
0: No, it's driving me crazy. It has a name. There's some. It's not incense.
1: Somebody is probably typing it as we speak into the Walton Johnson website, email flying through the universe, and it will land in your computer in a mere moment. We do have those celebrity birthdays to get to. You don't want to get in the way of Usher's big party, do you?
0: Happy birthday to Usher. Usher...
1: He never did get bumped from Usher to ticket taker, though, did he?
0: He recently invited a young woman up on

0: stage. I thought it was a good
1: job. Y'all didn't even get it.
0: No, it was great.
1: I'm over your head.
0: He recently invited a woman on stage to give her a lap dance at a concert, and she said, no thanks.
1: How about no?
0: She was more interested in Chris Brown. Isn't that weird? There were two guys at that concert, and one of them is a history of violently beating women, and the other is Usher.
2: Peace up. A-Town down.
0: And she was like, no, I'll take the woman beater.
1: Oh, just go figure.
0: Yeah, women.
1: Women, huh?
0: Am I right?
1: You know you are.
0: I know.
1: So, we going to spend that long on everybody's birthday?
0: No.
1: Okay. No, I don't forget that one.
0: Wait, who was it?
1: It was that guy from Insane Clown Posse.
0: Oh, that's good.
1: Shaggy.
0: Shaggy Too Dope?
1: Yeah.
0: Oh, man. You should have done ICP. The Juggalos are listening.
1: Well, it's not his birthday.
0: Whoop-de-whoop, Juggalos.
1: Shaggy is 52.
0: Yeah,
1: of the ICP.
0: They made a lot of money.
1: Lori Petty, a good friend of ours. We go way back with Lori. You know, she was Kit in A League of Their Own. She was Tank Girl, which I think is the reason that people come to see her at Comic-Con.
0: Yeah, I like her.
1: Tank Girl. She was fun.
0: She was sweet.
1: She's 63 now. We met her way back when she was in her 50s.
0: She was a joy to hang out with.
1: Oh, yeah. Fashion designer. Isaac Mizrahi, wonderful, wonderful stuff. He's 65 today. He's the zigzag guy. Thomas Dolby is 68, still blind. Greg Evigan of BJ and the Bear and My Two Dads is 73. Lead singer for the Moody Blues, Justin Hayward, 80. Ralph Lauren is 87, another fashion designer birthday. And no longer with us, besides Charlie Kirk, who would have turned 33. Dwight Eisenhower, born on this date. Harry Anderson, the judge on Night Court. Sir Roger Moore of the James Bond franchise. So, yeah, he was pretty good.
0: If you never believed in zodiac signs, I just want to remind you that Shaggy 2 Dope, Thomas Dolby, and Charlie Kirk were all born on the same day. What does that tell you?
1: So that means you really shouldn't believe any of that stuff then. Although I do. George Floyd should have been 53 today, but he didn't make it.
0: George Floyd and Charlie Kirk?
1: Yeah.
0: How is that?
1: Yeah.
0: What are the odds of that?
1: Yeah. Today is National Stop Bullying Day and Bring Your Teddy Bear to Work or School Day. But if you do, somebody's going to bully you over it.
0: Well, happy birthday to George Floyd.
1: And they shouldn't.
0: What did I have on my list? Be Bald and Be Free Day.
1: Oh, good.
0: National Emergency Nurses Day.
1: Emergency nurse, like emergency room nurses.
0: And you said real sugar day. You already said that. Yeah.
1: Yeah. Mentioned that before.
0: All right. Well, and now Today in History is probably brought to you by.
1: That's your friends at Law Tigers. You've probably heard us mention the bike giveaway at flyingtigersbike.com. If you're already a bike rider of some kind, you know, whether you're on one of the nice ones or one of them little crotch rockets likes to do wheelies through traffic, Law Tigers will be on your side if you get in an accident.
0: You know what
1: I
0: thought?
1: Unless it was all your fault.
0: You know what I thought would be cool? Since we're giving that bike away, we should go to New Orleans next on Halloween.
1: Take the bike with us, show it off, let people come see it, and register to win it.
0: Not just New Orleans, the heart of New Orleans. Slidell.
3: Exactly.
0: Yeah, that's where people...
1: That's a plan right there.
0: That's where you want to be if you're in the greater New Orleans area. We're going to go to Mike Bruno's Harley Davidson, noon to 3, Halloween. Wear your costumes.
3: There you go.
0: All right, today in 1892, The Adventures of Sherlock Holmes was published. Interestingly enough, it was published the same day as Winnie the Pooh, which happened in 1926. And those are the only two books the British ever created that matter.
1: And that's the only ones they've ever read, I think.
0: It's true. Today, 1912, Teddy Roosevelt, that's my guy, President Teddy Roosevelt, got shot in Milwaukee. You know, he's a bull moose.
1: Uh-huh. That's what I heard.
0: He wasn't having it. He finished the speech. He said, F you. I'm going to finish this speech. They were like, but, you know, Mr. Roosevelt, you've been shot. He's like, screw the bullet.
1: Don't worry about it.
0: You can't stop a bull moose.
1: What'd they do to the guy that shot him? You know, you always hear that story about he got shot, finished his speech, blah, blah, blah. Never hear anything about the guy that pulled the trigger. Did they jump on him a little bit? Did they mind? Or did they even press charges?
0: Well, that man's name was John Fleming Schrank, and he was declared insane by Sanity Commission November 1912, institutionalized for the rest of his life.
1: So he's still in?
0: Yeah, he should still be there. he was committed to the Central State Hospital for the Criminally Insane in Waupun, Wisconsin.
1: Nice.
0: He remained there for 31 years. He died at the hospital of pneumonia.
1: We need more of those.
0: At the age of 67, his body was donated to Marquette University's medical school for anatomical study. His family didn't want it.
3: So they sliced him up.
0: Yeah.
3: They sliced and diced.
0: Chopped him up.
1: When I say we need more of that, I don't mean we need president shooters. We need more hospitals for the criminally insane.
0: That's what I think.
1: That's cool, man.
0: You know, believe it or not, he was born in Germany.
1: Uh-oh.
0: Yeah, under that the Bavarian Empire.
1: Huh. Now, if we go back in time a little ways, you know, has Germany ever had a problem of anything like this before?
0: Well, interestingly enough, he died in 1943. Now, I don't know if you're a history buff or not, but right when he died, we were knee-deep in a lot of controversy with the Germans.
1: Yeah, but he didn't want to die right then.
0: These Germans were doing all kinds of stuff that we didn't want them to do.
1: Today's the day. It's been 39 years now that baby Jessica fell down that well in Midland, Texas, and oh, she was only 18 months old. We watched. The nation was just totally focused on the rescue of this little baby. Pulled her out of the well 2.5 days later. She said she doesn't even remember it. Because what do you remember from being a year and a half old?
0: You know, you'd be surprised.
1: Yeah, I would.
0: Almost nothing. Today, and what do I got next? 1947, Chuck Yeager breaks the sound barrier.
1: Oh, yeah, he's the first human to go that fast.
0: Bell X-1 rocket.
1: He went zip, just like that.
0: Interestingly enough, Bell X-1 is also the name of a rock band I forget exists sometimes.
1: Hmm.
0: And they write a song about flying in a rocket.
1: Okay.
0: Called Spacewalk.
1: If you ever wonder when things really took a turn for the worse here in America, it was on this date, 19 years ago, the very first episode of Keeping Up with the Kardashians was aired on television.
0: Can you believe that still exists?
1: 19 years later. Look where we are today.
0: Today, 1962, Soviet missiles photographed in Cuba. And I'm sure those two countries aren't going to be an issue anymore.
1: I wouldn't think so.
0: I'm sure we dealt with that. Today, 1964, MLK Jr. won the Nobel Peace Prize.
3: Yeah, give it up for Martin Luther.
0: Yeah. Apparently, they gave him the Nobel Peace Prize because he got a piece of all that ass.
3: Yeah, I heard that.
0: You ever hear about, what was it, the FBI tried to make him look like a bad guy because women liked him?
3: Turned out, though, that he did a hell of a lot more to get his prize than Barack Obama. Yeah. They just handed him one just for winning the election.
0: Just for being black. Can you believe that? And today in 1994, I don't know if you guys are aware of this, but the movie came out.
1: In 1994.
0: It was called Pulp Fiction. It opened in movie theaters all over the country.
1: Careful, she's out. Thank you. Yes. She's got a little salty on her, huh?
0: Was that the same movie? It was, right?
1: Yeah.
0: I think so.
1: There were so many great quotes in that film. So many different, scenes and takes of different events.
0: And years later, they used that soundbite to write a song called Scooby Snacks, which, interestingly enough, was about the Scooby-Doo gang. Yeah, I know. Can write a song about anything.
1: That dance number that she and John Travolta did in Pulp Fiction, fabulous. Just wonderful. Can't watch it enough.
0: Yeah. Well, you get why, right?
1: Then there's, the whole... I can't describe. Well, no, never mind. Then he takes her to his friend's house, and then she ends up... the husband's wife, stabs her in the chest with a big needle.
0: Because she mixed cocaine and heroin. Did you know...
1: Yeah, she started heroin, which she thought was coke. It was not.
0: Quentin Tarantino wrote that part for... Who was it? Kurt Cobain. And Kurt Cobain did not want to be in the movie. He was like, nah. It's like, hey, I wrote this character was written for you. And Kurt Cobain was like, I don't want, thanks, but no thanks. I don't want to be an actor.
1: It is always amazing to find out who Hollywood thought would have been good at something like that one. We talked about Dirty Dancing early this morning. And it, of course, set in the Catskills, not the Poconos. And do you know who Hollywood thought would be great in the Patrick Swayze role before they decided to go with Patrick Swayze?
0: Rodney Dangerfield?
1: Val Kilmer.
0: Oh.
1: He's a great actor, but I don't know if he had any, what they call the dancing chops. Did he have the chops? I don't think he had the chops.
0: I could see Val Kilmer in that role, but then again...
1: You never saw the movie.
0: Yeah, exactly.
1: So you don't know.
0: So to me, it's like, whatever.
1: Mm-hmm.
0: Yeah.
1: Well, I say nay. Patrick Swayze, he had the chops.
0: Can Val Kilmer dance? Let's find out.
1: Can he now?
0: Well, let's see. In the movie Top Secret, he danced. You remember Top Secret?
1: I didn't see it, but I remember hearing about it.
0: He trained at the Juilliard School, where his education included movement and physical training methods like the Suzuki method.
1: Okay, he's no Patrick Swayze.
0: They had him drive around in a car? What did that have to do with dancing?
3: Yeah, that is weird, huh?
0: Yeah, I don't understand
3: that. They were probably getting paid for product placement, though, don't you imagine?
0: Yeah.
3: Suzuki gave him a check.
0: All right, we got a new cause for climate change, and it's penguin poop. Stick around, we'll tell you the story. Oh.
4: Look at that big ass. Look at that big, juicy booty.
5: You know me. It's my duty to please that booty.
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0: to our listeners in Southwest Texas, your possible next congressional candidate, Brandon Herrera, had a debate last night with his opponent, and it got pretty interesting. Now, to those of you that don't know, he's debating a longtime local Democrat named Katie Bedilla, and they both gave their closing statements, and I thought what he said was interesting, but what she closed with was just a game changer for this election.
1: All right, Mr. Herrera, thank you so much. Katie, your opening statement now. You have a minute and 30 seconds.
2: Solo voto para que chaya.
3: That's a big deal.
2: Caso yarikui rato kankiku.
0: So, you know, think about that.
4: That is going to resonate well with her voting group, I think.
0: When you get in the voting booth, just remember, those are your choices. Brandon Herrera and Jabba the Hutt.
3: Better hope she ain't already in that booth because you ain't getting in there.
4: So I thought I saw something here that I thought you were going to be interested in. Oh, yeah. Fourth season premiere tonight of Beavis and Butthead.
0: Oh, yeah, that's great. I'll watch that. I like that. Am I allowed to like that now? Or
4: well, you know, I guess South Park South America.
0: Yeah, they're
4: that's a thing.
0: Trump made them change the name of South Park to South America.
4: Oh, because Trump changes the names of everything. Okay,
0: I'm gonna be honest with you.
4: I get it.
0: South Park makes fun of the left enough that when they do make fun of the right, doesn't bother me. Well, I think it's a funny show.
4: All fair, as they say, but some people don't feel that way.
0: No, they make fun of everything. Who cares? Enjoy. It's just a cartoon, guys.
4: Yeah, exactly. It's just jokes. No, they can't get over that.
0: No, you know, Hayley Williams stood on stage this week, the lead singer of Paramore. She was just in New Orleans, and she went on this rant about why she doesn't like Christopher Columbus. And then I guess, who's the other one that was hanging out with James Tallarico recently?
4: Oh, yeah.
0: What the hell is her name?
4: Yeah, what is her name? I saw it recently.
0: She's on stage.
3: Is it Ella Langley?
0: No, not Ella Langley.
3: Well, it's a name. It's somebody's name.
0: It'll come back to me in a second. I'm about to remember it. It's driving me nuts.
4: You're about to look it up. I mean, yeah, it'll come to you in a moment.
0: Yeah, I'm trying to look it up on the internet right now. Casey Musgraves, that's who it was. Casey Musgraves went on this rant about why she doesn't like Christopher Columbus. And I just want to remind everybody, no Christopher Columbus, no AOC.
4: Uh-oh.
0: Think about it.
3: So you're trying to talk me out of it?
0: No. Think about it. Christopher Columbus invented Latinos.
4: That's true.
0: You ever think about that?
3: How did he do that exactly?
0: Well, he came over here with a boat full of Spaniards.
3: Uh-huh.
0: And next thing you know,
3: boom.
0: No.
3: I hear you.
0: Look at South America. How many people speak in Spanish?
4: Look at that.
0: Look at Mexico. Look at Puerto Rico.
3: Well, them boys got busy, huh?
0: Christopher Columbus brought diversity to the indigenous people of America.
4: After how many months at sea? You can imagine. They were a little...
0: Literally the founding father of Latinos, guys.
4: As the lady said in Shogun one time, you must be a very constricted.
0: Christopher Columbus invented big booty Latinas.
3: Yeah.
0: He was the one that came up with the whole thing. If you enjoy that, you got one guy to thank, and that guy is Christopher Columbus.
4: Well, all right then. You know? I hope they appreciated it.
0: Next time, they
4: don't seem to.
0: Next time you're enjoying J-Lo or Cardi B, you pick them, my man. Mm-hmm. Selena Gomez, doesn't matter who it is. All of them exist because of one guy came over here on the Nina, the Pinta, the Santa Maria, and you better start thanking Christopher Columbus.
3: And they named that pizza after one of his boats, the Santa Margarita, something like that.
0: Yeah, that sounds right.
3: That's one of them pizzas where you don't get no meat on it. I don't know why they bother, but that's how they do it in Italy, I guess.
0: Sometimes you want to eat that before you eat some meat.
4: Right?
0: You know, you have a little, it's like, it sort of counts as like a side salad to them over there.
4: Then they have, in Italy, they have their pasta dish and they have their protein dish of some kind. And sometimes it's steak Florentine. They're really big on that in Tuscany.
0: My trainer says
4: Florentine came from.
0: My trainer says you're supposed to eat the protein first.
4: I know, but he's not from Italy, is he?
0: I know. They do it different over there. They have minestrone first. Boy, uh-huh. I like that soup they have.
4: Do you ever have the wedding soup? I like wedding soup. It's pretty good. Even though it doesn't, you know, force you to get married at all.
0: That's the thing. You don't have to be at a wedding to have it.
4: No.
0: They'll sell it to you anytime. It's like birthday cake.
3: Yeah, that sounds pretty good, too.
0: Yeah, it doesn't have to be your birthday. They've got it for sale right now.
4: Just anybody can have it.
0: We could go get one right now when we get off the air.
3: We should do that, then.
0: There's not like a law or anything against it.
3: No, I don't think there is.
0: There's a porn star in the New York Post today named Lindsay Brooke. spent 17 years in the position, and she recently did an Ask Me Anything in an interview with a bunch of journalists about what it was like to work in porno. And the short answer is, it is not glamorous. $1,500 a scene, and that lives on the internet forever. Is that worth it?
4: To some of them, obviously it is.
0: Said
4: she, not to me.
0: Said to do the job, she had to take a lot of drugs so she could forget what she was doing.
4: Yeah, that kind of sounds like working here some days, doesn't it?
0: No.
4: I'm joking.
0: What, coffee?
4: Not always.
0: Well, yeah.
4: Yeah.
0: And then she said that apparently drugs made it easier not to feel emotion on the set. If you have to take drugs to do your job, you probably need a better job. Unless your job is taking drugs.
4: Well, you know, there's that.
0: If the people
5: there's no openings in that job, by the way. There's a line still waiting to get in.
0: She said that she hated every second of it. It was like hell for her. She tried to leave every time she had a child, but she kept getting pulled back in because of the money.
4: The money, money, money.
0: And also the stigma. People wouldn't hire her in other jobs. It says here, after signing another contract, she took a lethal dose of pills in a hotel room, but she survived. She's been sober ever since.
4: Hmm.
0: Wow. Being a porn star sounds like a really bad life choice.
4: But you know how good they are at acting? They're making it look like a lot of fun, aren't they?
0: Hmm.
4: You didn't even notice that they were going through some tragic change of life right in front of your eyes.
0: Apparently, that's not even really his stepmom.
4: Right? Wait, what?
0: I know.
4: Are you kidding me?
0: Hard to believe.
4: Huh. Oh, and that wasn't his stepbrother holding the camera the whole time?
0: Yeah. And before we forget, guys, crappy feet. That's what's causing climate change now.
4: Feet. I thought it was racism.
0: Humans might be mostly to blame for Antarctica's snowmelt, but scientists are pointing another surprising source of a thaw apocalypse, they're calling it. Apparently penguin poop. Penguins poop, they get it on their feet, they walk around on the snow, they say it's bad for global warming.
4: Okay, so the penguins are doing it without our knowledge or consent.
0: Per a study in the Journal of Geophysical Research, Biogeosciences, these flightless bird droppings are fertilizing algae blooms across the Antarctic Peninsula.
4: Mm-hmm.
0: The penguins track the fetal matter across the ice during their marches, prompting the spread of green snow that melts faster than the white counterparts.
5: Don't eat the green snow.
0: No.
5: No.
0: In turn, this bloom contributes to the rising temperatures that thaw the snow, further accelerating the greening of the frozen continent.
5: So when does penguin season open? We got to get out there and take these little sumbitches down.
0: Before they
5: kill us all.
0: You want to go penguin hunting?
5: Let's take them. Let's get them.
0: I bet it's kind of like clubbing a baby seal. I bet it's not that hard to do.
5: No, probably not.
0: Can you make a coat out of it or anything? Or?
4: Sure. Probably be rainproof, you know, one of those nice little slickers.
0: They say the plants...
5: You have to use a club? Can't you use a rifle or something? Be kind of like shooting them little gophers and prairie dogs up there in the panhandle of Texas. Man, you go up there, you plink them with a .22. When they pop their little head up, you hit them, and they go cartwheeling up out of their little hole.
0: Remember back in the day at the Astros and the Rangers games, they used to give out the souvenir...
5: Little bats?
0: Yeah, but then...
5: Oh, yeah.
0: They quit giving out the souvenir baseball bats because I guess people were using them as weapons.
5: You're damn right.
0: But I got to think if you can use those to knock out a Rangers fan, you could probably use them to kill a penguin.
4: And then save the planet.
0: I mean, obviously.
4: We're not about killing unless it's to preserve... You know, life on the planet. You know, what's good for one is not good for all.
0: Boy, Billy, I bet you I kill more penguins than you do.
5: Oh, no way. I'll beat you.
6: Looks like I picked the wrong week. Quit sniffing glue.
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13: Your News Radio 740 forecast, mostly sunny today with a high of 90, clear tonight, low 74.
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0: Happy birthday to Shaggy Two Dope.
1: Is that what that is?
0: Yeah.
1: Okay.
0: Yeah, you guys like Insane Clown Posse?
1: Well, who doesn't? Is that what this is?
0: Yeah, this is
2: Yeah, he said already.
0: This is the best of the ICP, the Juggernauts.
3: Oh, that's the best of it.
0: Yeah.
3: All right, then. Best of. Yeah, I hear you.
0: What does that do for a black guy when you see white guys doing rap music, but they're dressed up like clowns?
3: Yeah, I don't get into it myself. You know, I'm still old school Motown, like Commodores and, Isley Brothers, stuff like that. Earth, Wind, and Fire. You can enjoy that, can't you?
0: Were they at the gathering of the Juggalos last summer?
3: Not last summer, the one before.
0: Oh, cool.
3: Yeah.
0: A woman in New Hampshire went to urgent care for treatment after suffering an asthma attack, and they forgot about her. So they locked her in the building for the night. Her name's Tia Chandler. She had to call 911 to get out. If you've ever been left in a doctor's office waiting a long time...
2: That's pretty weird.
0: This is probably what you imagine will eventually happen.
4: I popped my head out and said, hello.
0: Hello.
4: Hello. Very shocking. Just like, I can't believe this just happened to me. Because literally when I was thinking in my head, sitting there at 8:10, I was like, they would never lock me in. That's crazy talk. That only happens in movies or on a show. About 8:10, I was like, huh, it's kind of quiet.
0: It's weird.
4: I'm not sure what's going on. And then I felt a little funny because you always feel funny popping out of the door when you're in a doctor's office. As soon as I got near the door and pressed the door immediately, and it was so shrill and loud, it startled me. Maybe let them know and remind them that you're in the room if you're there near close.
2: She said it was almost 8 o'clock at night. How long did she sit in that room and wait?
0: It's a long wait.
2: No, doctor's offices aren't open until 8 o'clock at night?
0: Well, it was an urgent care facility, so it's,
2: yeah,
0: it wasn't like a regular doctor's appointment.
2: Still, they went home.
0: Right.
3: Mm. I don't know why she's all nervous about poking her head out of the door and looking down the hall to see where the doctor is. What I like to do if I have to go to the doctor, and I don't want to, but sometimes you have to. You go in there and you sit in the room. First, you wait in the waiting room for an hour. Then they make you go back to the other room and where you can wait some more. What I like to do when I get in that other room is the minute the lady that took you there, she goes, okay, the doctor will be right with you. And then she shuts the door real quick before you can, ask how soon. So what I like to do is start loudly rummaging through the cabinets and the drawers.
0: Oh, they got the good gloves.
3: They got all kinds of cool stuff in there. And if they know that you're in there being nosy, snooping around in their goods, they're probably going to go ahead and get right to you. It works.
0: Smart,
3: but
0: yeah.
3: You got to make the you got to slam the doors, open it up, go, hey, what is this? Look at that. All the tongue depressors you want.
0: Q-tips?
3: Yeah, they got them.
0: I love a good Q-tip.
2: Don't stick them in your ear, though.
0: That's exactly what I do with them. Everyone does that with them.
2: That's exactly what I tell you not to do.
0: We all know what you're doing with Q-tips, everybody. All right, the owner of that Brooklyn art shop, Art of Play, says Kelly Clarkson's fans have been harassing him and his employees because they wouldn't sell her a rare, precious puppet or something like that.
3: A bird?
0: Yeah, that's what they said. He's calling it reprehensible abuse of power on Kelly's part, and it's making life hell for him and his staff.
5: We are afraid for the safety of our shopkeepers. Kelly Clarkson has put us in danger. This is an insane misunderstanding. Nothing happened in this shop
2: right.
5: to justify her scolding our shopkeeper on the way out. If it is this intense to be merely mentioned by Kelly Clarkson, I can only imagine how intense it is to be Kelly Clarkson single day. But things changed when she used her platform to attack us. When Kelly came in, the shop was crowded. We treated her like a normal person, but apparently that did not live up to her expectations.
0: Kelly Clarkson is a monster.
2: Yeah, this did not go as she had planned. She hoped there would be sympathy for her, like Julia Roberts in Pretty Woman. And then she goes back later, big mistake. Yeah, but no, didn't work out that way at all.
0: She's a monster, and her fans are bloodthirsty banshees.
2: There you go.
0: If you're a Kelly Clarkson supporter that's harassing some guy who owns a toy store in Brooklyn, you are the devil himself. Shame on you.
3: Yeah.
0: Disgusting. How are we mad at Shane Gillis for saying the word whore when we've got this going on right now?
2: Well, and you'll note that he did not say all women dress like whores. He's just said, why are women dressing like whores in the gym? Not all, not every, but some do. And it's not that hard to find. I mean, you can just go online or you can go into a gym and find it right now today.
0: There's a guy in California named Jay Barr. He's 26 years old. He got arrested after sneaking through an access door at the airport, going out onto the tarmac, and stealing an airport tug.
3: A tug.
0: Yeah.
3: It's one of the things they haul them luggage carts around with.
0: Yeah, that's
3: or, that. Or the one that pulls the plane in if the guy don't know how to park it right.
0: Yeah, in this case, I think it was one of the two. He finally crashed it. Here's the radio audio along with the travelers talking about what happened.
6: Hey, ground. SkyWest 3492. Just out of curiosity, you know what's going on with the vehicles behind us with all the law enforcement?
7: Looks like someone stole a tug. It was a security breach at the airport. Someone stole a tug.
8: I mean, I don't know. That's crazy. Kind of unexpected in Orange County.
9: I worry about our security in our airports, not only here,
10: so do
9: but
10: I.
9: Everywhere else.
3: Don't they have sharpshooters at the airport? Shouldn't they just tuck that guy out before he could have caused some real damage?
0: It's a good question.
3: Yeah, I'd just call that guy on the roof, tell him, you got him in the crosshairs, buddy? We'll see some pink mist.
0: Mr. O, didn't you say you got a tug one time? How did you deal with it?
11: At the airport.
0: Yeah.
11: Got it twice, as a matter of fact.
0: Yeah.
11: Mm-hmm.
0: And they didn't arrest you?
11: No. But it was close. It got close a couple times, though.
0: Huh.
11: You know how that is.
0: Did you have to tip?
11: Just the tip is all it was.
0: Got it. Okay.
11: Yeah, there was no paying for anything other than a nice thank you, a pat on the butt, a little gratuity on the way out.
0: All right, everybody. Cornell has solved this problem about ketamine-fueled gangbangs. They say no more frat parties.
3: Mm-hmm.
0: Yeah, all frat parties have been canceled until next summer because a woman had regrets about having an orgy 2 years ago and now claims it was rape.
3: But you know people won't be mad at her. They'll be mad at the frat boys. Because they screwed up frats for everybody, and it wasn't them. It was her that started the whole trouble in the first place.
0: The president of the university announced all parties and social events have been suspended for the remainder of the 2026-2027 academic year. Isn't that, like, the only reason to join a frat is you get to go to parties?
3: Probably. Yeah. And the house they lived in was quite nice. I don't know if they were taking care of it inside or not, but it looked good the outside.
0: That fraternity had been at Cornell since the 1800s.
3: And it's the first time they ever had any problems, huh?
0: Was the first time they ever had a ketamine-fueled gangbang. What those guys did was gross and disgusting, and I'm just reacting to what news has been reported. It's very possible there's something we don't know, but it doesn't sound like it was rape. It sounds like a young woman did something gross and regretted it. There are people online that are accusing her of being a bodybuilder and suggesting that this was, in fact, the result of her using the performance-enhancing drugs was right. Why she behaved this way.
3: Hmm.
0: Now, I don't know if any of that's true. I'm just telling you what people are saying.
3: Well, people say a lot of things.
0: Yeah, it might not be true, for the record. We have no idea. It's possible she got raped. All these things are just allegations.
3: She sure didn't act like it right after, though.
0: No.
3: Not until a couple of years later, or whenever it was later. It's just a month later that she got uninvited to stuff.
0: It's weird to want to get raped and then to want to go party with the people afterwards.
3: Or text them and tell them, no worries, no problem.
0: I love you, King.
3: Yeah.
0: None of what we did was illegal. The sex stuff wasn't illegal.
3: It's all good.
0: Someday people won't be so, the taboo of having group sex won't be so shameful. I'm paraphrasing here. But
3: right.
0: And that
3: all of those things came from her.
0: And that it was mind-blowing to snort ketamine off his genitals.
3: Okay.
0: Now, I think you shouldn't do any of that. But should you go to prison for it? I don't know.
3: Who, her or them?
0: Any of them.
3: Hmm.
0: You should probably be publicly shamed.
3: Well, I think that's probably happening.
0: Close the fraternity, sure. Get fired from your job, maybe. I mean, it's not a good look. If you're the employer and you employ the ketamine gangbang guy, how does that make your business look?
3: What kind of jobs they had? Did they work for a living?
0: I think he worked at a hedge fund or something like that.
3: Oh, yeah.
0: Hard to feel bad for those people.
3: Probably his dad's hedge fund.
0: Probably.
3: Or uncle, you know.
0: And remember, these are all rich kids, right? It's Ivy League school. It's a fraternity.
3: That's why I'm wondering if they even had jobs.
0: Does it cost a lot of money? It costs money to be in a frat, right?
3: Sure, maybe.
0: Here's what concerns me about fraternity culture. A lot of them, we're told, are young Republicans, and we need them to be voters. That's great. But what are they learning? I got into a debate a while back about economics with the guy that created Old Row. Do you know what Old Row is?
3: It's a whiskey?
0: It's sort of like barstool sports.
3: Oh, I was thinking Old Crow.
0: It's a thing on the internet for college sports enthusiasts. And the guy didn't really seem to understand anything about how the economy worked or mm-hmm. why it would be a bad idea to start giving out more $5,000 stimulus checks. And as I tried to explain free market economics to him and, you know, how what he was advocating for was basically socialism, he got mad and he blocked me.
3: Oh, boy. Well, that's how you win an argument.
0: if you block me on social media, it's only because you're a little cuck bitch and your girlfriend probably bangs dudes while you're asleep.
3: Well, couldn't stand up to a regular fight, huh?
0: Yeah.
3: Come on. Be a man.
0: Yeah, exactly.
3: Nah, you can't.
0: No, you really can't. Next thing you know, you're marrying an OnlyFans model in Australia.
3: And thanking all the people that took advantage of her that way.
10: They make me sick.
12: Walton and Johnson.
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14: Making your way from the Woodlands, I-45 southbound approaching Tamina Road, an accident reported there. We are seeing delays now from Highway 242, so it's about 35, 40 minutes still yet coming in from the Woodlands into downtown. Signals are flashing out in Crosby, Highway 90 in both directions at FM 2100. I'm Christina Cruz in the 24-hour Traffic Center.
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0: Last weekend, comedian Shane Gillis hosted Saturday Night Live. He made a joke during his monologue about how women at the gym are dressing like the opening credits of a porno movie. And apparently Dan Levy, a professional Nepo baby and son of Eugene Levy, got very upset about it. You're not supposed to mention out loud how you noticed things everybody else noticed. And look, nobody's mad that women can wear whatever they want to the gym. That's the whole point of not living in Iran. The issue here is the sudden insistence that a strip of fabric wedged so far up your butt crack needs its own zip code, paired with a top so thin the nipples have their own weather system, is somehow athletic wear. Again, it's fine, but don't expect us not to notice. If that outfit is somehow helping you with deadlifts, I'm missing the biomechanics of it. The only thing getting a serious workout is the imagination of every man in a 20-foot radius who now has to pretend he's studying the weight stack numbering system with the intensity of a final exam. Dan Levy is acting like Shane Gillis invented the concept of noticing instead of simply describing the scene. Here's a newsflash, buddy. 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And right now, the observation is winning.
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2: We were going to talk about space jellyfish because Kenny's all gay for space, but now we can't. We got white women in trouble.
0: I do want to talk about space jellyfish. Can we squeeze both in?
2: We'll try.
0: All right, let's do the space thing first. Are you ready for this?
11: Wait, wait, wait. You say white women don't get, get bumped to the front of the line?
0: White women in Austin are mad at black people.
2: Austin. Well, never mind.
0: And it involves James Tallarico, apparently.
2: Well, naturally.
0: Space first or Austin first?
2: We got to go to space, I think.
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2: 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Look them up online. I think you're going to like what you see. 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
0: Go take a gander right now. But remember, promo code WNJ. Great products, legal in all 50 states, thanks to Donald J. Trump. But you can't get it without a promo code. It saves you the most money.
2: Did you mention the promo code?
0: WNJ.
2: I thought I heard that. Yeah. I was just checking to make sure. This won't take long. The big story is that when Elon Musk blasts his rocket off into space in the dark, you know, before sunup,
0: yeah,
2: it makes space jellyfish. And if you ain't seen it yet, you can probably look them up on the internet, because I did, and there they are. The rocket is moving real fast, and then the light that comes off of it, It looks like a giant jellyfish. Then it leaves a big cloud of stuff, like them long things that string out behind a jellyfish.
0: Grand Isle had a front row seat to this glowing space jellyfish from the morning SpaceX launch. People really enjoyed looking at it. It was really neato.
2: Neato.
0: Super neat, cool.
2: Yay.
0: A resupply mission to the International Space Station gave Grand Isle a front row seat to a glowing space jellyfish early Tuesday morning, part of the Sky Show, seen across the southeast. And people really liked it.
2: Excellent, dude.
0: Yeah.
2: Totally excellent.
0: I want a space jellyfish.
2: Are you wanted to see one?
0: No, I want one.
2: I can show you one on the computer.
0: Do you think they're poisonous?
2: Do they
0: sting?
2: It looks like it would.
0: All right, everybody, this next story, we got to squeeze this in quick or we're going to run out of time. This story is a perfect summary of where woke politics gets you. A white couple moved to East Texas, spent $1.5 million on a home in a historically black neighborhood. Did I say East Texas? I meant East Austin. Austin, okay. Texas.
2: East Austin.
0: And so they put up what you'd expect white liberals to put up in their yard, a James Tallarico yard sign, to let everyone know they are far-left Democrats. Then the black kids at the black college down the street started parking in mass outside their home.
11: Uh-oh.
0: And that led to a confrontation where a black woman called the white lady a Karen, and then the Karen had the audacity to say, "This is our neighborhood," to the black woman.
2: Hmm.
0: And now a bunch of black protesters are protesting outside the white lady's house.
35: In an East Austin neighborhood, it was a weekend of protest. Dozens of students and community members gathering outside a home along East 9th Street, just feet away from the gates of Houston-Tillotson, a historically black college and university. Yep. That all comes in response to a viral video.
36: Excuse me. Y'all live here? Y'all know that it's legal to park right here, right?
35: A Houston-Tillotson student can be seen approaching a couple who she accuses of harassing students who use the neighborhood's public parking, claiming the couple has been leaving notes on cars to get them to move off the street.
36: Y'all keep riding on people's cars, telling them not to park here, right?
35: The woman then brings up how much she paid for her house and the university's graduation rates.
37: We paid $1.5 million for our house.
36: Okay, what's y'all paid?
37: No graduation rate, 25%.
36: You're in a historically black neighborhood.
37: This is our neighborhood.
38: We haven't had any issue with parking at all. I don't know why she felt the need to say it's her neighborhood.
35: Tibble Bradley has lived along East 9th for the past 16 years.
0: This is so good. I could...
2: it's just... First question, besides all the racial stuff, how is that house worth $1.5 million? Did you see that house?
0: Supply and demand, right?
2: Oh, man. You you could spend your 1.5, a whole lot, differently. I'm not saying better or worse, just differently in some other neighborhood.
0: It was a bizarre thing to do. And interestingly enough, they claim to be, this Lululemon wearing lady claims to be a BLM supporter. So she doesn't know why all these blacks are acting like this.
2: All these blacks, you know how that can be.
0: Yeah, she's like, calm down, blacks.
11: Well, why don't we go visit her? Or maybe we can explain it to her.
0: Well, that's what they're doing. They're out there right now protesting.
11: Me and you need to maybe go lay a little visit on the lady.
0: I got to think, if you're a white liberal woman, black shame, that's like the worst thing that could happen. Mm-hmm. A bunch of black, because she probably stays up every night suffering from her white guilt.
11: I will also say this, just because you're in a black neighborhood and you put a Tallarico sign up in your yard, don't mean that means you open up the welcome mat. Because a lot of brothers out there I'm talking to, and sisters especially, but brother too, they ain't down with the Tallarico. I know he's a Democrat, and I know black people's been told ever since they let him off the farm, they got to vote a certain way. You ain't black if you don't vote for this or that.
0: She's an affluent white female liberal and awful. And Tallarico voters might not have enough brain cells for the kind of self-introspection she needs. I have no sympathy for this Tallarico supporting couple, but imagine the absolute pandemonium if white people surrounded a black woman's house while shouting that it was their white neighborhood.
2: Yeah.
0: There would be 1,000 articles published on the internet about white supremacy in East Austin. And frankly, I'm here for it.
2: Mm-hmm. You know? Yeah, you're wishing her the worst.
0: I support both sides and neither side in this argument. I just enjoy watching them argue.
11: Well, all right, dear. Fist bump on that.
0: I do like that those kids are getting an education. I think that's great. But I still question, why do we still need, after all these years, racially segregated colleges?
2: They let white people in, historically black colleges, occasionally.
0: Well, it's always that one guy.
2: Just that one time.
0: Do you know a white guy that went to a historically black college?
2: I know of some, but I don't know them personally. No.
0: I know one.
2: Uh-huh. How'd that work out for him?
0: He hunts pedophiles on the internet for a living.
2: Oh, that guy, yeah.
0: He dropped out of college, so he's one of the craziest sons of bitches I know in I've ever met in my life, and he was a linebacker.
2: Was he like that before he went to college?
0: It's a great question. I didn't know him then.
2: Ah, man, we ought to ask around.
0: What do you think, John?
1: Don't forget, boys and girls, to eat it every day.
3: I'm looking forward to Halloween. Man, I love it because I'm big now and I can beat up kids and get their candy. What? Because when I was small, I almost died trick-or-treating. I almost died trick-or-treating because I had asthma. And you know, your parents buy you that cheap mask. The cheap plastic one. You can barely breathe in it. And that band in the back of your head making you bleed through your skull. And you know they can't hear you saying trick or treat. And how much air do they give us in the mask, that little slot? And you stick your tongue down. And then you would cut your tongue because that was razor sharp. And they say it's that razors and the apples. No, it's your mask!
4: All right, the show is over.
5: This isn't over. This isn't over by a long shot!
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8: 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Okay, take care.
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15: The state of Texas versus Juan and Mary Sanchez. The charge? Child abuse. For refusing to recognize their son as a girl.
16: Sounds insane, right? Well, Gina Hinojosa supports the radical policy of taxpayers paying for sex change surgery for kids and the assault on parental rights. And Hinojosa believes schools should be able to transition children behind their parents' backs. But that's just the beginning. Gina Hinojosa supports allowing boys and girls sports and in their locker rooms. It's gross, unfair, and harmful to girls. And what does Gina Hinojosa say about it? Listen to this.
17: 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A threat to our little girls that doesn't exist.
16: Gina Hinojosa, radical, dangerous. We cannot allow her to become governor of Texas.
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8: Baseball's American League Championship Series is tied at one after the Rays scored three unearned runs to beat the Guardians 3-1. The Dodgers host the Brewers tonight, trailing the NLCS 2-0. L.A. Shohei Ohtani, battling injuries and a prolonged slump, will play. And college football news, UCLA confirms that quarterback Nico Iamaleava is out indefinitely after the knee injury suffered in last Saturday's Bruins upset of Oregon. I'm Matt McCoy.
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14: Hopefully O is up and moving with an appetite. I'm Dave Anthony, Fox News. That's the update this morning from Rome, the day after he had surgery.
15: Leo XIV is eating regularly and has already begun walking and doing respiratory exercises. That from his two doctors, who have provided new information following yesterday's operation. They say blood tests and an X-ray have confirmed a normal post-operative recovery. A growth on the Pope's lung discovered in a routine checkup turned out to be cancer. Surgeons removed part of Leo's right lung, but we're still waiting to hear whether tests show if the cancerous cells were contained or had already spread.
14: Fox's Jonathan Savage. We got more consumer price inflation last month, up 0.6%, and the annual rate rose more than expected, up to 3.7%, fueled by diesel's record high price in September. Kevin Hassett, director of the White House National Economic Council, tells Fox Business.
16: The food prices were flat, drug prices, the biggest drops we've seen since the Second World War. You know, a lot of Trump policies are helping to keep inflation down, but the energy shock is really the headline story. party today.
14: Something else that's calculated using inflation, a cost of living adjustment for people who get Social Security payments. On average, they'll get about $75 more per month next year.
5: Benefits are rising 3.6% in January 2027. Benefits are payable to 76 million Americans. SSI recipients will start receiving increased payments on December 31st, 2027.

0: 2026.
1: That's Fox's Jenny Cassola. President Trump woke up in Las Vegas before rallies today in Montana and Arizona before that. Fox's Mark Meredith is where he'll go first, Bullhead City.
2: Last night, the president was in Alaska, where he, of course, urged voters to stand by him and the Republican ticket. He also took some time to bring two men on the stage to pardon them. These two men were facing several years in prison for violating the Clean Air Act.
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1: Anti-ICE anger simmers in New York over the shooting during an immigration enforcement operation, wounding a man here illegally. Protesters were angry that agents opened fire while his son was in the car. Homeland Security says the migrant, who has a criminal record and alleged gang ties, drove his car toward them, weaponizing it. And it was an issue last night during a debate when New York Governor Kathy Hochul faced her Republican challenger, Bruce Blakeman.
6: ICE is out of control. It's out of control in Nassau County.
7: It never would have happened but for your sanctuary policy. You have invited criminals to come into our state and prey on our communities. And now you won't let local law enforcement cooperate with ICE in an orderly way.
1: There is also anti-ICE controversy in Texas.
8: Harris County DA Sean Teer, a Democrat, is considering state charges against a federal agent after an ICE vehicle struck and injured a Mexican national in the country illegally who was fleeing capture Saturday. Another accused illegal immigrant got away. Teer says it all occurred while two other detainees were in the same vehicle.
9: You never engage in another pursuit once you already have people in custody in your vehicle.
8: ICE says the incident was part of targeted immigration enforcement, that the man ran in front of the ICE vehicle, calling allegations an officer intentionally struck the now detainee reckless and false. Jeff Manasso, Fox News.
1: On Wall Street, there is selling this morning as oil prices rise more than 1%. The Dow is down 80 points. The Nasdaq is dropping much more. It is down 279. They'll play ball tonight in Los Angeles, game 3 of the National League Championship Series. The two-time defending World Series champs, the Dodgers, are two losses away from elimination. The Milwaukee Brewers won the first two games. In the ALCS, Tampa Bay beat Cleveland last night 3-1 to tie that series at a game apiece. They'll play again tomorrow. I'm Dave Anthony. This is Fox News.
10: 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The best announcers. 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
1: Glenn Beck is on.
2: Hello, America. Welcome to the Glenn Beck Program. I'm going to introduce you to somebody who has a fascinating past. He's a former DSA member. He is a freelance writer. He has written a lot and just sat down with the Marine that ran El Sayed's campaign security and is now warning voters. And Jake sat down with him, had a big interview with him. I'm fascinated not only with what he's saying, but also I'm really fascinated by Jake's story of he was a DSA member, and now he is warning the DSA is really dangerous to America. I want to hear that transition as well. I think this is going to be a great interview. Jake joins me here in just a second. 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
2: Jake Altman. Jake, welcome. How are you, sir?
4: Doing well. How are you?
2: Hi, I'm good. I am so fascinated to hear you were a DSA member and now you're warning against it. I want to talk to you about El Sayed's guy, but can we get your story first? Because I'm interested.
4: Yeah. So I was a DSA member. I joined in 2013 and I was a member until 2022. I witnessed DSA during that period become ever more extreme. I was raising concerns as early as 2015, saying, look, I see the direction the organization is headed in. They asked me to do a debate. I said, I'm not sure I'm the right person to do this debate, given where things are going. And I was told at that time, don't worry, Jake. We agree with you. It's just a few people clustered around Jacobin magazine who have these views. And unfortunately, that was not true. These people marched through the institution and they're in control now. And you were talking earlier in the program about what happened to the British Labour Party in the 70s and 80s with the takeover. That very thing happened to DSA, in my view. And how can you stay in an organization that's embraced these extreme views and that has become very anti-American? I couldn't.
2: So Jake, I'm so glad to hear this because it's not that you and I it's not that you and I agree on policies per se. You're still probably, you know, much more liberal than I am and a bigger government guy than I am. But thank you for being a normal human being and saying, okay, I can believe in that stuff, but not this. This is dangerous.
4: Absolutely. Absolutely. And the message I'm trying to convey to everyone right now in Michigan, I'm a Michigan voter, is look, people, Democrats, Republicans, independents need to come together because this stuff is really, really dangerous. These are not people who appreciate democracy. These are people who cannot condemn grave enemies of the United States. People who just tried to do a terror attack on a U.S. base in the United Kingdom, right? And we can't condemn these people. Yep. I mean, this is what's happening in the Democratic, in parts of the Democratic Party. There are still some Democratic leaders standing up and saying no, but a lot of people have gone along with this. And it's just, to me, it's a parallel in my mind what I saw happen in DSA. It's happening again in the Democratic Party.
2: So Jake, is it that people are not able to critically think, that they want to, that they just hate something so much they can't think straight and say, well, wait a minute. Yeah, I may not like that, but But this is also really bad. What is happening? Why are people so blind to this right now?
4: There's certainly some of that is happening. I think that affluent, high propensity Democratic Party primary voters in deep blue areas have been radicalized. And they are engaged in a level of conspiratorial thinking. They think they're immune to it, but they're not. It's not that DSA all of a sudden manifested all of these votes, right? It's that these affluent liberals have lended their votes to DSA because they've been radicalized. So if you look at the election, the primary election in Michigan, El Sayed was doing great in affluent college towns, but he did not do well with traditional Democratic Party voters. And I think, you know, this is a broader issue that we're seeing where the Democratic Party is moving away from its traditional base. I can give you one example. There was a bill recently to protect the lobstermen in Maine, and 193 Democrats voted against it. If they had had their way, that industry would be devastated. What industry is safe under this Democratic Party? So I think you are really seeing realignment taking hold in some communities, and you know, it's deeply troubling. I want the Democrats to get back on track and be good stewards and good representatives of America and the American economy. And so I continue to have concerns.
2: Do you see people waking up in Michigan?
4: I do. I think you have seen a lot of Democrats come out for Mike Rogers. I've been very vocal. I'm supporting Mike Rogers for U.S. Senate. I am not supporting Abdul El Sayed. I never will. You just saw a former regent at the University of Michigan come out and say, look, I disagree with Mike Rogers on some policy issues, but he's a good guy. We can have the debate. I'm going to support him. Because the alternative is so extreme, so vile, and so toxic, we cannot support it.
2: Talk to somebody who is under 30 years old, that they don't think that socialism, you know, and I don't even mean socialism, because these guys are communists. They're communists. The leadership is, I think it was 51% or 54% admit that they're communists. That's not like I want, you know, bigger healthcare programs. That's different. How would you talk to those people and say, here, look, I know what you're thinking, but here's what you need to consider.
4: Absolutely. We're Americans and we love our freedom. We love our ability to speak out. And I would say, look at the regimes that DSA is idolizing. And that even El Sayed won't condemn. The regimes are the Venezuelan regime under Maduro, the Cuban regime, right? The Chinese Communist Party, that regime, the Iranian regime. I mean, people, these are not good faith actors. They are not people who value democracy and freedom. You know, we might have some problems in this country, but we also have a lot of good things going for us. You're free here to work hard and to make your way in the world, and you have protections. That's not something we should give up. Hand power to these people who can't even denounce our enemies and who look at impoverished regimes and say, hey, they've got a good idea there. No, it's just unacceptable.
2: All right, I want to take a 1 minute break, and I want to come back to you. So you did an interview with the former chief of security, and he thought that he was just misguided. This is my understanding of the story. He just thought El Sayed was misguided, and then realized after talking to him, no, he's not. He believes these things, and this is so dangerous, and he left the campaign. But he'll do very few interviews, and you were one of them that he spoke to, and so I'd like to hear what he had to say. Jake Altman joins me here in just a second, former DSA member and a freelance writer. You can follow him on X at Trade Union Jake. All right, more in a second. Let me talk to you about Friend Factor. When a professional athlete gets older, there's usually a retirement announcement. You know, maybe a press conference. Somebody hangs up their jersey and the fans give them a standing ovation. But nobody explains, you know, the retirement, you know, to a golden retriever. That dog, he's not wearing a jersey. That dog spent his entire life chasing tennis balls, running through the yard, leaping over the frisbees. You know what I mean? As far as he's concerned, he's still in his rookie season. Unfortunately, his joints may have a different opinion. 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

0: Okay, so Jake, back in April, you spoke to the former chief of El Sayed. What did he say?
1: So he had reached a point where he was just unable to discount the things that he was seeing inside the campaign and the way that the campaign was proceeding forward. And, you know, at a certain point in time, you say, oh, it's naivete. The candidate just doesn't understand. But my understanding is that he had had a lot of conversations with El Sayed and that came to the conclusion that no, like these are actually beliefs that El Sayed holds. And we witnessed a really horrific primary campaign in Michigan where El Sayed was, every other word was Israel, every other word was AIPAC, and it was clear that he was trying to, that he was really trafficking in anti-Semitism. We saw at conventions, at a convention that took place in Michigan, that there was a mob that was trying to prevent people from speaking, and that was really intimidating people, and he unleashed that as part of this campaign. There were Democratic Party officials in Michigan who were feared for their safety, and so they did not attend another convention, right? That's how bad this has become in Michigan. And I think all of those things just combined, and people are saying, we can't do this. No way. This isn't our Democratic Party.
0: What did he specifically say about the Iron Dome? Did you get into that with him?
1: We did talk about the Iron Dome. My recollection is he said that El Sayed is not a supporter of the Iron Dome, even though El Sayed, it came out later, has a house in Dubai that is protected by the Iron Dome, right? So this is another facet of El Sayed, this hypocrisy. But we did get into that, and the security staffer's view was that El Sayed would be fine with attacks on Israel unprotected. And right, of course, Israel's a very diverse country. And El Sayed apparently doesn't matter to him. And we've seen since then that he refuses to condemn the Iranian regime. And so I think this is true. This is a sincerely held belief he has.
0: He is also, he seems to have close associations with Hassan Piker and others. Did you get into that?
1: It is clear that he has close associations with Hassan Piker. Piker came to campaign with him in Michigan. El Sayed apparently invited Piker to come and campaign. Piker is a very extreme person, a person who idolizes Mao, a mass murderer. El Sayed brought him as part of the campaign. He wasn't the only influencer. There were other influencers he brought.
0: Does he think he is a... And is Islamicist, a Marxist, communist? What is he? Because he seems to be a chameleon.
1: Absolutely. And that is something that that Jordan made very clear in the interview, that he saw El Sayed as using a lot of strategic ambiguity and being a chameleon. So it comes down to at the very least, he's willing to use these people, like pro-Iranian regime, pro-Hezbollah, pro-terror group imams, he's willing to campaign with them and use their support. And the same with Hassan Piker. Though ultimately you have to say that, like, he has spiritual affinities with Hassan Piker, right? Hassan Piker has said horrific things and has voiced support for horrific regimes. And it's clear that El Sayed apparently can't condemn some of these regimes. And so... at a certain point, El Sayed can try to distance himself from Hassan Piker, but the facts are just showing that ideologically, there might not be that much distance.
0: So he says that he's not a member of DSA, and I'm sure he's not. How would you compare him to the members that you found frightening in DSA that really got you to go, I can't be a part of the DSA anymore? Does he have any of those attributes? Does he fit into that crowd?
1: I would say so. I mean, he's certainly DSA aligned if you look at who he's campaigned with. He's campaigned with AOC. He's campaigned with Rashida Tlaib. He's campaigned with Bernie Sanders. So he can try to distance himself. But if you look at the reality, this is who he's going to be voting with if he's elected. But I would just say one of the reasons I left DSA was just this increasing hatred of the West. And if you look at El Sayed's inability to condemn Hezbollah, his inability to condemn the Iranian regime, you have to say that apparently he agrees with DSA on these things, right? I think it's important that we defend Western values, defend Western civilization. I don't see DSA there.
0: How, what do you think is going to happen here on election day? I mean, I feel like the tide is turning some. I don't know if it's turning fast enough. There, some polls have him within 1 point. But I mean, he has got a very loyal following. I mean, all of the mosques are going to turn out, you know, all of the radicals are going to turn out. They are good at that kind of stuff. What do you see happening?
1: I think we are seeing more and more Democrats come out and say, we're not going to do this. Mike Rogers is a good, decent man. He's going to represent all Michiganders. We're going to be voting for Mike Rogers. I certainly am. And so, you know, that is going to continue to happen. I do believe that every vote will matter. We need Republicans. We need Democrats. We need independents to come together and say, no, we're not going to put an extremist into the U.S. Senate. We're going to vote for the good, solid, patriotic, former FBI agent, Mike Rogers.
0: Well, Jake, I have to compliment you for coming on the program. I'm sure, you know, from everything that you ever read about me or heard about me, I'm sure that this is the last place you ever expected yourself to be on is on my program. But I really appreciate the conversation, and I would love to have a few conversations with you on how we can. I mean, look, I don't care if we disagree with each other. That's America. We're supposed to disagree with each other. But we don't disagree with each other on the Bill of Rights. We don't disagree with each other on the basic foundational pillars of our society. And I honestly don't know how to break down that wall, but we have to break down this wall. I just believe in my heart of hearts, and I would be so black-pilled if I didn't, that most Democrats, the average Democrat, is not for this stuff. And why they're ignoring it, why they're not seeing it, I don't know. There's a million reasons, but we have to figure out a way to work together and break through and go back to just, you know, hating each other's policies, not hating our country and each other. And I don't know how to do that, but maybe Jake, you can help me figure that out in the coming days and months. Thank you.
1: Yeah, you're welcome.
0: Appreciate it. Jake Altman, freelance writer, former DSA member. Jason?
2: Sir?
0: We're sitting here at a time, Ricky, I'd love to have you on this too. We're sitting at a time where it is so damn close. It is so close. I mean, I talked to, is the podcast I recorded yesterday with Mark Halperin, is that on Saturday? Is that going to be released Saturday or whenever?
3: This Saturday, yeah.
0: So it's coming out this weekend. It's fascinating. It is fascinating. And he's a little black-pilled on things. He doesn't think it's going to go as well for Republicans as maybe I hope it will. And he could be right. I don't know. But he made really good, strong points on how we're just ignoring it. How do you see this coming out in Michigan, Ricky? I know you really follow this stuff closely. You and your husband follow it really closely.
3: Yeah, we're freaks. But I'm a little encouraged by the fact that Republicans tend to be undersampled in the polls. Have you been called?
0: Yes.
3: You have been called this season? I haven't. I don't. Jason, have you been called to participate in a poll for this election?
4: Tons of text messages, no calls.
3: Right. They want our money, but they're not calling us to poll us, and we're undersampled, and we tend, even if they do call us, we tend to not talk because we don't trust pollsters. So I'm hoping that the undersampling is correct and that we're actually +7, +10 in these elections. But we're over the next few weeks going to be interviewing candidates in these toss-up races because every vote will matter. We're hoping to get to FOIA this week in Minnesota.
0: Yeah, I'd love to have that interview. It does matter. Our country is at stake. I want to give you a white pill in case it doesn't go our way, because it'll sound like an excuse afterwards. But if it doesn't go our way, and I'm not saying it is, but if it doesn't go our way, let's just remember how we felt in 2020. We felt this was the worst thing that could happen to us. Our country was over. God is still on the throne, and we can only do what we can do. We have to do everything we can do and then leave it up to him. And whatever happens, it will be for our own good. And I think it could be a surprising turn of events. But the only way we get that blessing is if we do everything we can do. Talk to your friends and neighbors. Drive them to the polls. All right, let me tell you about our sponsor. It's Preborn. You only get to make one chance at making a first impression, a good one. We've all heard that. Most of the time, we're talking about something like a job interview or a first date or meeting somebody important. But sometimes a first impression can do more than just change somebody's opinion. Sometimes it can literally save a life. Think about a woman who is facing an unexpected pregnancy. She may be frightened, overwhelmed, unsure how she's going to manage. She's thinking about everything that could go wrong. She feels like there's nowhere to turn. Then she walks into a Preborn Network clinic, and there, through a free ultrasound, maybe paid for by you, she'll see a little life growing inside of her. That first impression will change everything, 80% of the time. Preborn helps provide these ultrasounds at no cost to women who need them, along with support and encouragement to help them consider choosing life all along the way, up to 2 years after the baby is born. Will you join Preborn? We rescued about 50,000 babies, this audience, last year. 50,000. Want to save another 50,000? Hit #250, say the keyword baby. $28 pays for one of those ultrasounds. #250, keyword baby, preborn.com/back.
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7: All right, if you're heading towards Spring, we've got a problem. An accident blocks a center lane of one car, and then another car went off to the shoulder here. It's northbound after Northgate Crossing Boulevard, and traffic already starting to build now from the Grand Parkway. If you're coming inbound on the North Freeway from Woodlands Parkway to downtown, still about a 35-minute ride. They did clear this accident, 249 southbound at Spring Cypress. I'm Christina Cruz in the 24-hour Traffic Center.
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14: Your News Radio 740 forecast, mostly sunny today with a high of 90, clear tonight, low 74.
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0: I want to go to KC in Michigan. Hello, KC. What's it feel like to be in Michigan today with this election coming your way? What are you feeling?
1: It's very scary. It's very, very scary. I'm a delegate in the 6th District with Dingell as my congressman. I participate in a lot of Republican situations, and I am scared. I'm in a rural area right now that has Mike Rogers signs on them up in Lapeer. I'm okay with that. What's going on down in Oakland County is very scary. We're not having a good reading. It's hopeful for Mike Rogers. It looks very hopeful for him.
0: Why do you say that? What do you see? Give me some empirical evidence, any or even just things that you have seen. What makes you feel that way?
1: Well, he is. They are revealing through Sean Hannity and all of you that he's under Muslim Brotherhood. But also, I have discovered that his some of his cronies, as an Armenian American, and we have 30,000 of us here, that are a lot of them are Democrat. They need to be aware that some of his cronies are Turkish American, and he just looks like he's just taking in anybody, and he has endorsed the Armenian people and embraced us. Supposedly, and he's the only one. Mike Rogers hasn't, but there's 30,000 of us, and we could flip this. We could flip this election if, you know, more people would pay attention. That, you know, he's taking in everybody. I love the Muslim people. I really do. But this kind of a person is beyond. He's just too radical. He's just too radical. So this is what is scary. But a lot of people aren't seeing that in Michigan, and I don't know why.
0: Okay. Casey, thanks for your phone call. I will tell you, I mean, Ricky, I would go back to my monologue at the beginning of the show. I think that's why people aren't seeing it. If you missed that monologue, go to the website or go wherever your podcast today. Listen to my opening monologue. I said this is the reason why people aren't seeing it. And it goes right back to his, slogan. You know, his campaign slogan is money out of politics, money in your pocket, and Medicare for all. And I'm sorry, but when you're talking about the Muslim Brotherhood and he's saying money out of politics, I'm tired of these people, you know, not paying the price. Conservatives believe in that too. Independents are sick of that. They're sick of the Joe Bidens, and they're sick of, if you're on the other side, you think that the Trump kids are making money hand over fist. You're sick of it. You want that to stop. You want the Jeffrey Epstein stuff to stop, and both sides are doing it. So money out of politics, that's what that means. Money in your pocket, you know what that means. You're standing at the gas pump. You know, J.D. Vance announced yesterday that Trump has just use the Defense Act, thank goodness, the Defense Production Act, to expand a Texas refinery. But that'll bring millions of barrels of gasoline and diesel into America, and we'll refine it ourselves. But that's years away. Somebody needs to, you know, he needs to get rid of the gas tax. He needs to get rid of the federal gas tax, at least until February. You know, because I do believe that he's going to wrap this war thing up pretty quickly after the war. I could be wrong, but I just don't think. I think they've been holding on, hoping that he is going to be eviscerated and they'll have a chance. If that doesn't happen, if the Senate is held by the Democrats or by the Republicans, then Iran is over, and they know it. And he is going to close this up. So. Take the gas tax. Help the gas, help people at the gas station. You know, when I was with my friend and he filled up his diesel truck, I mean, just a regular dually, he filled up his truck and it was $207. I've never filled up a truck at $207. And we sat there and we were watching it. And he had to take his credit card out three times because the pump would stop. And so he'd have to go do another credit card for another $90 and another. And I'd never seen anything like it. And we were sitting there talking. And we were just talking about the average person. I mean, he happens to be a doctor. I do what I do. We're blessed. But most people can't afford that. Well, I mean, we're just sitting there looking at each other going, how? If you are a farmer and you have this truck, how are you filling this up every week? How are you doing it? This is why he's doing as well as he's doing. This guy should not be doing well at all because of all of the connections and everything else. Money out of politics, money in your pocket, and Medicare for all. People don't want Medicare. When you think about it, do you want Medicare? Is that how you want everybody on Medicare? You want to get rid of you want what Canada has? Nobody wants that. I mean, some people do, but they don't know what they're talking about. You want Medicare for all? You want what our soldiers get? You want that kind of medicine? You can have it. But the reason why Medicare for all is working is because no one else is doing it. How long do we have to wait on repeal and replace? They're not going to do it. The Republicans have offered zero solutions. And the Democrats were the ones that brought you the Trojan horse of Obamacare. It was destined to fail. It was designed to fail to push everybody into Medicare. But at least he's talking about it. And we're talking about the Muslim Brotherhood, which I think is really critical. It's terrifying. To have this guy in Congress is absolutely terrifying. But the reason why people aren't hearing it is because of those three things. And he's saying them over and over and over and over again. And then Mike Rogers, who I really like. What is he talking about? His surrogates are out talking, you know, God bless Sean Hannity. I love Sean. But Sean and I both were talking about, Jeremiah Wright. We're beating that into the ground forever. Do you know who Jeremiah, this is his guy. This is the guy. This is the guy who he idolizes, looks to as like a father figure. He sat in his church for, 20 years. Listen to what he's saying. It didn't make any impact. Because Barack Obama was hope and change. El Sayed is more of Bill Clinton. It's the economy, stupid. He's a chameleon. He's Barack Obama. That wins. You can sit here and pound on the Muslim Brotherhood all you want, and it is important. It really is important. But that is not going to anybody under 50. You know, I gave you the numbers in the opening monologue. I don't have them in front of me now, but give me the numbers in the opening monologue. Look at the numbers, under 40. They don't have a problem with Marxism. They don't have a problem with Sharia law, like 44%. They have no problem with Sharia law. They think if a community wants Sharia law, they should have Sharia law. You can't make people afraid of something they can't define. They're not afraid of the word Sharia. They think that's fine. So if we're sitting over here going Sharia law, Sharia law, Sharia law, what do they care? They're like, oh yeah, okay, here come the olds again. That's what's happening. And for us to win, that's all any of these campaigns should be about. That's all that the president should be talking about right now. He should take money out of politics, money in your pocket, and Medicare for all. Make that a conservative thing, not Medicare, not that. But understand, that's where people's heads are. They are tired of the game. They don't understand why they don't have more money in their pocket. That's what they voted for. And they're worried about their health care. Great. Just beat that to death. He doesn't have a solution. His solution won't work. His solution is either Islamism or Marxism. Neither one of those going to be healthy for the Republic or you, especially if you're a woman. I mean, I love these Democratic men who are like, it's women's body, women's choice. Really? Have you seen how they dress in the Middle East? Have you seen how they're dressing their women in the Middle East? Oh, that's so progressive. That's so progressive. They're going to care about, your body. Your husband can come home and rape you. You don't have sex with him? Doesn't matter. He can rape you, and it's fine. Do we have that audio, Jason? Let's play this audio. This is explain. This is a radical explaining what the plan is for Islamism. You want to set this up and play it?
2: Yeah, we have this video. I think we do have it.
0: We do.
2: So this was a Muslim influencer in the UK that was asked specifically by the podcaster what he would do if he were prime minister in charge of the government in UK. Listen to this.
3: My police, if I was the PM, would grab the gay person. That person would be taken to court. Evidence would be asked. You know, person has a right to speak for himself, to defend himself. If the evidence is there that this person is a homosexual, then straight away I would order my executioners to get rid of him.
4: And what about the stoning of women?
3: 100%. People don't understand it's not just women. It's men too. It's men and women who have been married before that fornicate, adultery. But if you've been married before, or if you are married currently and you get caught doing adultery, whether you're a man or a woman, you're getting stoned to death.
4: So if you was the Prime Minister of the 100%. UK...
3: This is Islam, and I'm proud of it, and I believe in it 100%. I believe it letter for letter. I'm not going to change it so people can accept me.
4: And let's just say, again, you're in charge, and I was to criticize or insult the Prophet Muhammad, would you want me executed?
3: 100%. 100%.
4: And would you happily execute me yourself?
3: Definitely, 100%. When the Muslims were going to other countries, do you think we were taking water and cakes? Hello, Liam, you want a cake? No, there was swords. Me, personally, with the apostates, I would torture them. I would torture them until I would make the death hell for them. This is what my religion teaches. So if Prevent and the police and these cunts and establishments have a problem with it, why can't they be brave enough and ban Islam? But check this out, Liam. Look at the hypocrisy. They allow the source of what I'm saying in the country distributed. The Quran is here. You can find it in every city and village. Yeah? They let that happen. But the moment I start preaching what's inside the Quran, I'm a radical. Now, is that fair, Liam?
4: So does Bin Laden represent Islam to the T?
3: To the T, bro. Not to the T, to the TT. You know what I mean? Absolutely.
0: So that's what you're dealing with. That's somebody who's being honest about it. Everything else is a stage show. That's what you're up against. We're up against it in Europe. We're up against it in America. We're up against it in Canada. We're up against it wherever it has moved in. That's the actual goal. All right, more in just a second. Let me tell you about the International Fellowship of Christians and Jews. You know, some people are going to look back at this period of history and ask some really difficult questions. How is it anti-Semitism was allowed to spread again? Or why do Jewish families have to worry about their safety? Why are so many people willing to look the other way? There's also another question they're going to ask, and it's one that you and I should be thinking about right now. What do we do about it? You know, we don't get to choose the times we live in. We don't get to choose our challenges, but we get to choose how we respond to them. What are we going to do with our time? 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The fellowship provides food and essential supplies and practical help to vulnerable Jewish people, including elderly Holocaust survivors who still need somebody to stand beside them. And through the flags of fellowship, Christians are making that commitment visible, standing with the Jewish people and declaring that they are not alone. 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What side are you going to be remembered to be on? We still have a chance to decide what that part of our story will be. 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
3: All right, if you're heading towards Spring, we've got a problem. An accident blocks a center lane of one car, and then another car went off to the shoulder here. It's northbound after Northgate Crossing Boulevard, and traffic already starting to build now from the Grand Parkway. If you're coming inbound on the North Freeway from Woodlands Parkway to downtown, still about a 35-minute ride. They did clear this accident, 249 southbound at Spring Cypress. I'm Christina Cruz in the 24-hour Traffic Center.
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12: I'm Chad Pergram with the Speaker's Lobby. Intercollegiate athletics could evolve thanks to the Senate passing a bill to regulate money for players, schools, and even TV networks. The Senate overwhelmingly passed the bill. It regulates NIL, establishing a ceiling that all schools must use when forking out dollars for name, image, or likeness. Senate Commerce Committee Chairman Ted Cruz of Texas said the bill will, quote, end the chaos associated with NIL. That's to say nothing of student athletes flitting about from school to school each year with no real regulation over transfers. And how many years players are eligible to compete. The bill permits one transfer over a five-year period. It also cracks down on those older than age 24 if they've used any collegiate eligibility. But despite the big vote in the Senate and President Trump's support, this legislation faces an unclear path in the House. The House is out until after the midterms. The House twice tried to advance similar college sports bills in the past 10 months. The leadership yanked those off the floor since they lacked the votes. With the Speaker's Lobby, Chad Pergram, Fox News.

You know, this Ilhan Omar thing, Ilhan Omar, is whatever. I don't care. I really don't care that much. I don't. People are like, this is xenophobic. No, it's not. No, it's not. You know, they think her sister was involved in a scam, the Somali scam, part of that thing in Minnesota. They're investigating that. You know, she said she was worth $15 million or $30 million. And then on another place, she's like, no, I'm only worth $15,000. I mean, how did that happen? You know, she's a problem. She is a real problem. And if she's here illegally, she should be deported. Now, I'm not going to play the stupid daytime show that has all the women on it talking about, oh, you know, this is xenophobic, this is racist, this is Trump, blah, blah. Is it xenophobic? Is it? I don't care what color of your skin. I really don't. You know what? I think I'm becoming a beardist. I think I am starting to become phobic of people with beards. You know, I see people with beards, especially the tightly shaved beards, you know, that just go from the ears down all the way around. And I see that and I'm like, you know what? Come on over to my house. We're going to have dinner. Before you have dinner, here's a razor. Go shave that. Oh, I'm not going to shave that. Get the hell out of my house. You know, I'm sorry. I don't care what color you are. I can't tell if you're an extremist by your color or your race or where you're coming from or anything else. You can be an Islamic extremist anyway. You got a beard. Why have a beard? I know this is so stupid, but that's what I'm starting to look at people with beards and going, I don't know if I trust him. I don't know if I trust him. That is so stupid, but that's the way it's coming. Anyway, this Omar thing.

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6: 3.7% year over year, driven by gas prices, including record diesel prices.
7: Food prices were unchanged in September. The Federal Reserve has shifted its focus to fighting inflation and is more likely now to raise interest rates again this year.
6: Fox's Jenny Casola. President Trump visits two more states today after rallying for Republicans in Alaska last night. In South Carolina, Democratic Senate candidate Annie Andrews accuses Republican incumbent Darlene Graham of a conflict of interest over her husband's business connections to Chinese companies.
8: I'm demanding that Darlene Graham cut her family's business ties to China and recuse herself from any Senate votes involving trade with China or policy toward the Chinese military.
6: There's no word of any public response from Graham's campaign to a Washington Post report claiming failure to disclose the information. She's running to keep the Senate seat that had been held by her late brother, Lindsey. Multiple family members of Congresswoman Ilhan Omar have been subpoenaed as part of a federal investigation that led to a search of the Minnesota Democrats' D.C. home this week.
9: We're told Monday's search warrant is related to immigration, given the presence of those Homeland Security agents instead of the FBI. Authorities are looking at her age when she came to the United States in 1995 and later became a citizen in 2000, and whether her age declared on the original application may have been different than her actual age. Authorities are also looking at potential immigration fraud over a period of years, not just when she came to the United States.
6: Fox's David Spund. Federal prosecutors are also investigating Omar's financial disclosures. She says it's all politically motivated, her campaign using the probes for fundraising. 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
3: Federal health officials say tens of thousands of people on Obamacare should not have been allowed to enroll because of other coverage.
4: Centers for Medicare and Medicaid Administrator Dr. Mehmet Oz says they removed 189,000 people from Obamacare after finding out they had duplicate coverage through another health program.
5: This is not today overt fraud. This is sloppiness that happens when you've got hundreds of millions of people trying to get insurance.
4: Health and Human Services Secretary Robert F. Kennedy Jr. says about 160 million Americans on government health care rely on federal officials.
6: Not only to make sure that their medical bills are taken care of, but that these programs are solvent. And the fraud is threatening that.
4: Eliminating duplicate enrollments is estimated to save $1.5 billion a year.
3: Fox's Jessica Rosenthal. Pope Leo is recovering, eating and walking after surgery to remove a cancerous mass from his lung yesterday. The Pope's doctors say he has the most common type of lung cancer. More testing needed to determine possible spread and further treatment. A civil lawsuit against a popular influencer is dropped in Florida.
7: The woman suing Luke's Maxing influencer Clavicular in civil court has dropped sexual assault claims she made against him in Miami. 20-year-old Braden Peters, known as Clavicular, was charged in September with rape, drugging someone for sexual intercourse, and procuring alcohol for an underage person. The charges stemmed from an alleged incident last year at his parents' home in Massachusetts. The woman, who was 17 at the time, claimed she'd been talking with Peters on Instagram after he offered to pay her to appear in his videos. In a statement, her lawyer says the sexual assault count has been dropped from the civil suit, quote, due to pending criminal charges in Massachusetts, saying his client doesn't want her civil case to interfere with that process. Tanya J. Powers, Fox News.
3: Stocks are lower. The Dow's down 44. A sell-off for the NASDAQ, dropping 373 points. I'm Lisa Brady, Fox News.
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2: Hello, America. Welcome to the Glenn Beck Program. We're glad you're here. Last week, we did a special, a torch special, mapping the DSA machine. It struck a real chord with the audience. Data Republican, she's releasing a new book called Unelected that really kind of goes deeply into this. But we were able to show the rapid rise of the DSA and how it's not organic and how it is tied to other countries. You will understand the world in a completely different way. Now, this is an exclusive for Torch membership because they're the ones who pay for all of it. It took us months and months to do. Very expensive. And their subscription is what pays for it. We started getting emails immediately going, you got to release this. And we said, well, we're going to leave it up to you. I think it was 97% of the insiders said, release this right now. It's too important. So we are today, right after the show. So in 54 minutes, we're going to be releasing this on YouTube and at glennbeck.com. So if you want to see the mapping, the DSA machine, the special we did last week, it'll be available and you can send it to all your friends. You can get the word out. This is a must watch. Mapping the DSA machine, glennbeck.com and Glenn Beck YouTube channel. You can find it there in 52 minutes. All right, coming up, last Christmas, right before Christmas, right before the new year, I had a few people on my show, and I asked them, make some predictions for next year. What are we going to see? And one of them was exactly what happened this week with Ilhan Omar. So I want to go there. I'm bringing Liz Wheeler on. Are you a witch or did you have inside information? Because she nailed this. Exactly what's happening. She nailed it. We're going to talk to Liz here in just a second about that and a few other things. Election coming and what are her thoughts on how the GOP is actually going to do. We'll do that here in 60 seconds. First, let me tell you about Leaf Filter. 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
3: Hi, Glenn. I'm good. Thanks for having me today.
2: Are you a witch? Are you a...
3: listen, the reason that I was able to go on your show in December of last year and accurately predict that sometime in 2026, we would see a member of Congress denaturalized, booted from Congress, and deported was actually because back in September of last year, September 2025, September 30th, to be precise, we blew the lid off this story. We covered the reality that Ilhan Omar is an invalidly naturalized citizen. She shouldn't be a citizen. She's not a real citizen. Because of the reason why she came to the United States, she came with her father, a man named Noor Omar Mohammed. They came through a special refugee program. They applied for asylum in the 1990s under the perception, at least, that they were fleeing this violent Marxist genocidal regime in Somalia. There was a war going on. They were fleeing it. But what Ilhan Omar's father failed to mention on his asylum application was he wasn't fleeing the regime because he feared for his life from the regime. He was fleeing from the people who toppled the regime because he was part of the regime. He was a colonel in the army of the Somali regime, and he did not disclose that. in his asylum application, which means he committed asylum fraud, which means his daughter, who drafted off of his asylum application and naturalized citizenship, is invalidly naturalized. She should not be here, and I think we should send her back.
2: So I have John Solomon on to talk about what would the warrant and everything else. He's been following this. I have to tell you, though, Liz, I mean, we covered this in 2018 as well. We were all over this when this story first broke. And she was, you know, a new member of Congress, and it's been sitting there and sitting there and sitting there. What made you think it was actually going to happen this year?
3: Because President Trump told us when he was elected that he was going to Washington, D.C., going back to the White House to give us the justice that our country deserves. And I saw this and I knew President Trump would see this, and he would see that our laws have been broken and that he knows we're not a nation if we don't enforce our laws. And when there's such a blatant, obvious example of law breaking, you go after that. You hold that person accountable. And it's just too clear cut. It's too easy. It's almost a softball.
2: So what do they have that is going to convince mainly the independents who are like, oh, look, it's just now he's doing what they were doing to him. I'm done with it. What is the evidence that this administration is going to come out that the press will cover where this will look like a win?
3: Well,
2: before the election,
3: the mainstream media is not going to cover this, so this looks like a win for President Trump. But thank goodness we have independent platforms and people seek the truth now. Listen, I'm going to tell you something, Glenn, today that we have not told other people yet. In fact, we are going to be blowing the lid off of this at 1:30 p.m. Eastern on my YouTube channel, youtube.com/Liz Wheeler. There is actually an additional piece of evidence that I suspect DHS is going after that would be an additional reason, not even the reason related to her father, Ilhan Omar's father, not disclosing his loyalty to the Marxist regime in Somalia, which would have disqualified him from gaining asylum. There's an additional piece of evidence that disqualifies her again from becoming a naturalized citizen. And that is a document.
2: Is that a birth date thing?
3: It's a document from DHS about her father's citizenship, which we will be displaying for everyone to see at 1:30 p.m. Eastern time on the Liz Wheeler Show. Hopefully everyone will join us. This is going to be a win because the American people, Glenn, you and I voted for Trump because we wanted justice. We don't want the Democrats to commit crimes and get away with those crimes. We are sick and tired of seeing this abuse from the left. We know that it violates not just ethics and norms and morals, it violates the law, and we're sick of exposing that and not seeing perp walks and jumpsuits. And I think President Trump realizes that he was the one who said, I hear you. I'm going to go back to Washington, D.C., and I'm going to serve justice. And I think that this is going to be the one. This is going to be a big one for him. And I really commend him for going after this.
2: I will tell you, if they don't have it locked down, this is going to be very bad. They have got to have. The good news is it was a Democratic judge that signed the warrant. So, you know, unless I've heard this theory that, you know, that's because he knew that they wouldn't have a lockdown, so it would actually backfire on Donald Trump. I don't believe that. This Democratic judge was the one who looked at the evidence and said, go ahead, I give you permission to go. What do you think they're looking for?
3: Well, a couple of things. I agree with you, by the way, about the judge. I don't think it's, you know, 3D chess from this. This judge was a Hillary Clinton donor, and I don't think that he signed off on it just because Trump had nothing. I don't think the Trump administration would be so foolish to go for Ilhan Omar if they don't have the goods. I mean, there are three different ways that they can get her on her fraudulent citizenship. Her father's negligence of disclosing who he really is. There's also the New York Post reported yesterday about her age. If she was actually born in 1981... Yes. Instead of 1982, then she wasn't eligible for derivative naturalization.
2: I think that's weak because they don't have good birth records in Somalia and everything else. And so that one is like, I didn't know. I mean, I think that one's weak. But anyway,
3: go
2: ahead.
3: It's the least of the three. I agree. Yeah. I think her father's negligence in disclosing who he is very strong. And
2: big.
3: I also think that there is a very strong possibility that her father's citizenship papers just don't exist. And again, that's what we're going to be talking about later on the Liz Wheeler Show.
2: Wait.
3: But one of those three things.
2: Wait, what does that, what does that mean? His papers don't exist.
3: Well, I'm only telling you this because we're such good friends, Glenn, but when you are a naturalized citizen and someone files a FOIA request for your papers, you have to sign off and give permission for that person to see your naturalized citizenship papers. They're essentially private. They're not public record. But when a naturalized citizen dies, then their naturalized citizenship papers become public record and you can submit, anybody can submit a FOIA request for them. But if those documents, those naturalized citizen documents don't exist, are you actually a naturalized citizen? And if you're not, how could your daughter be a derivative naturalized citizen, since it would require her father to be a citizen first in order for her to obtain that?
2: I just hope they have the goods on, I hope they have the goods, and it's an open and shut case, because this is going to turn into, see, they want to deport everybody who looks different than you. I mean, it's going to be bad. And I hope they really have the goods, and it's an open and shut case on this. Can I talk to you about what else is happening with the elections? What are your thoughts on the Republicans and how they're going to do here in a couple of weeks?
3: Well, my prediction is not quite so rosy for Republicans as it was for the idea of Ilhan Omar being deported. Listen, I think everyone's expectations on during midterm elections are always less than accurate, in the sense that it's pretty typical for the party that doesn't hold the White House to do well in midterm elections. And yet the party that holds the White House always wants to do well because they feel it's a reflection on how the president is doing. But I mean, the history of our country, usually the opposing party does better in midterm election than the party that holds power in the White House. That being said, I don't actually think, if you look at the mathematics of the thing, I don't actually think that Republicans are slated, at least at this point, to lose as many seats as, you know, we sometimes see. So again, I'm not trying to be a doomer. I completely reject this idea that, oh, because you might have a quibble with the president, some people do, that you should sit out the midterms. Like, my goodness, this man, President Donald J. Trump, has done more for immigration, that's just one topic, for our country than any president in the history of our country. I think immigration from Muslim majority countries, this is just one a facet of immigration, is down something like 94% and 96% since 2004. I mean, it costs $100,000 to get an H-1B visa now. So that program, which took jobs away from American citizens, it's in the process of being reformed. All these, I don't want to call them little things, but like nitty gritty, nuanced, technical process things, the Trump administration is reforming thing after thing after thing. And yeah, we want President Trump to deport more. We want to say, good job, President Trump, please, more of that. But I'm excited to vote in the midterms for that reason, even if, you know, every single thing that any politician does, I'm not going to agree with every politician on anything, on everything. But President Trump and the Republican Party are by and large doing a good job, even if I always want them to be more base and I always want more wins from them. I'm going to give them the opportunity for that in the midterms.
2: I just got this in from an insider. A lot of conservatives are discouraged. What's the point in voting for Republicans if they're not going to do what we want them to do? Pass the SAVE Act if you want us to vote. I've never failed to vote, but what's the point, honestly? How do you respond to that?
3: Well, I say, what is the alternative? I mean, you have to do a one-to-one comparison here. Would you rather have Alexandria Ocasio-Cortez in power, or would you rather have Donald Trump in power? Would you rather have Kamala Harris in the White House? Would you rather have Donald Trump in the White House? Would you rather have a bunch of Ilhan Omars in Congress, or would you rather have Republicans who are frustrating? Don't get me wrong, I agree, Republicans in Congress are frustrating. Would you rather have Republicans in charge, or would you rather have Democrats? Sometimes we cast our votes not as, you know, a pat on the back of endorsement for these Congress members who are not based, but rather because we are protecting our country. It is our defense mechanism. We are defending our nation from communists who want to overthrow our nation, destroy our constitution, disband our families, ban our religion, force us to get vaccines we don't want to get, prevent us from homeschooling our children, transing our children, teaching white children that they're racist and black children that they're oppressed. I mean, really evil stuff that the Democrats want to not just practice themselves and ask for tolerance from us for those things that they want to practice, but force on us. So we have to cast our votes for Republicans, even if the Republicans aren't necessarily as, you know, steel-spined as we might want. They're a whole heck of a lot better than the alternative.
2: That is the kindest way to say the Republicans suck. They're not as steel spine. There's no spine. They have no spine. But
3: well, they're terrible.
2: I agree with you.
3: But they're better than Ilhan Omar. Terrible.
2: Yeah, they are. Liz, thank you so much. God bless. Appreciate it. Watch her today, 1:30, Liz Wheeler Show. You can find it at youtube.com at Liz Wheeler. Make sure you watch it. I will be watching. And by the way, speaking of watching something right after this show, in fact, you could roll right into the other one, right into hers at noon today. Don't forget our YouTube special about unmasking the DSA and showing you how this whole thing works. That is going everywhere, glenbeck.com for free, and also online at youtube.com/glenbeck. 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

0: So one of the stories that came out over the summer on the Omar family, one of the largest fraud scandals in Minnesota may involve the family of Ilhan Omar. The far-left congresswoman's sister used an address of a woman who was business partners with several major convicts in the Feeding Our Future scandal. The federal meal scandal is described as the largest public theft in Minnesota history. State House Fraud Prevention and State Agency Oversight Committee is probing the Somali-born congresswoman's involvement in the scandal. Democrats in May blocked a subpoena that would require Omar to produce records. Why would you do that? Honestly, as a Democrat, why would you do that? I don't understand how people in Minnesota are not more pissed off. They took your money. Money that you worked hard for and was supposed to go to children, to feed children, and they gave it to a bunch of Somali scammers, and now you're blocking anybody from looking into it? I how are you not outraged by that? I mean, I would be. Public records in the state, however, may tie Omar's sister to the operation. Noor, her sister, has run several businesses in the region, including the People Center Clinic and Services in the Somali neighborhood of Minneapolis, which controversial received $2 million earmark while her sister was a state representative. I mean, it's bad. It's bad. Is that money laundering I smell? Probably not. Janine Pirro is launching an investigation into the mysterious multi-million dollar fortune that is either there or not there. I don't know. I mean, when she first got into office, I think she said she had $15,000 in assets. Then, it went to $51,000 in assets in 2023. And in 2024, it was $30 million. Now, I don't know. Did she buy a lottery ticket? I don't know exactly how you go from $51,000 in assets to $30 million in 1 year, but I'd like I mean, I'll take a class. I'll pay you because I'd like to learn that. How do you do that? And then it suddenly went back down. It was like, oh no, we don't have $30 million. Well, wait, which is it? So Pirro is looking into that, as well. We have John Solomon joining us in a minute. And, John is, he's just the news CEO, editor in chief. John was a guy that worked for, you know, the Associated Press, the Washington Post, the Times, Newsweek, The Hill, Wall Street Journal. And he was a great, it is still, but he was a really respected journalist back in the day until we decided that all journalists have to pick a team, and he refused to, and he will expose, you know, the left and the right, and he does not care. And if you're not getting your news from Just the News, you should. That should absolutely be one place that you check every day, Just the News. John is joining us next. He has been following this closely. And we're gonna get the answers on what is at the core of this probe. You know, how likely is this to succeed? What was happening behind the scenes? Was the president involved? Why the timing is today? All of that. John Solomon, award-winning investigative reporter, joins us next. Somewhere in America right now, there is a man who is still paying for fax machine. You know, he hasn't sent a fax since the Clinton administration. Doesn't even know where the machine is, but every month money comes out of his bank account. You know, at this point, I'm pretty sure half of his monthly budget is going to things that no longer exist, but sounds ridiculous, but there's a serious thing here. 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By the way, they are swamped right now. They're asking, you can call them right now, but you might want to call them on off hours, you know, maybe a little later on in the evening today or earlier in the morning. 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
2: Now. The Ecori Diamonds Traffic Center.
4: All kinds of flashing lights for this vehicle fire right now, putting this fire out on the East Sam northbound approaching Crenshaw. It's actually at Preston, and it's taking out three right lanes. Traffic slow now from Genoa Red Bluff. If you're making your way towards Spring or Conroe, I-45, the North Freeway, outbound at Northgate Crossing Boulevard, we have an accident there blocking a center lane. Traffic slow now from Louetta. I'm Christina Cruz in the 24-hour Traffic Center.
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13: Your News Radio 740 forecast, mostly sunny today with a high of 90, clear tonight, low 74.
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0: I have to tell you, I've been waiting for this interview for days now. John Solomon is with us. He is a guy who will know all of the details that actually matter on this Ilhan Omar thing. He is the CEO of Just the News, editor-in-chief. John, welcome to the program.
1: Yeah, great to be with you, Glenn. This is a big moment.
0: Okay. I'm trying not to get my hopes up. I'm trying to think, because everything else always just peters out. And there's a lot at stake on this one. Tell me what's actually going on. Let's start with the warrant and the judge.
1: Yeah. So a Democrat-appointed judge approved a search warrant based on the probable cause finding that the HSI agents had for why they believe a crime occurred. We believe there are two things that they're looking at. The first is, was she involved in a family effort to create immigration fraud, to create false circumstances that would allow them to come into the country, stay in the country, or gain their citizenship? And then the second is there any impropriety in her personal financial disclosure statements? About a year ago, she disclosed she was worth $30 million. That's a big number because she had never really made any jobs or had anything other than government, you know, smaller jobs. And then suddenly they changed that form and reduced her down to her net value or income of $100,000. That's raised a lot of eyeballs. Was the accountant that far off? Is there something else going on that might warrant a scam? So those are the two things that are occurring at the same time. On the issue of immigration fraud, it could be any member of his her family that is part of it. She could be assumed to be part of it. She could be just a witness to it. But there is an interesting thing that we've known about for some years now. It was brought to our attention during the Minnesota legislative years of Ilhan Omar. In her initial biography, she claimed that she became a citizen when she was 17 years old. And her initial filing in court put a birth date that put her at age 17. And then a couple of years later, her staff changed the official records in Minnesota to update the birth date to a different year, which would have put her at 18 when she got her citizenship. Why is that important? At 18, you're an adult that must get your citizenship independent of your parents. At 17, you can inherit your citizenship from your parents if your parents are naturalized. And that is exactly in the time frame on that calendar where her father gets naturalized in the United States. So that is one of several things they're looking at. The other one, of course, is the long lingering question of whether she married her brother. It appears from comments that the Homeland Security Secretary Mark Wayne Mullen made and the White House border czar Tom Homan that the U.S. government has reason to believe she also did that. That could also be another act of immigration fraud just to get her brother into the country if that were to have happened. So there's a lot around this specific search warrant that justifies the inquiry. Doesn't mean the proof will turn up, but they're clearly believing they have enough, and certainly a judge felt like they had enough probable cause to approve the search. And then there's a lot of other things that surround the Ilhan Omar family, the association with the Somali immigrant community that's now in the middle of this multi-billion-dollar welfare scandal, her own brother having an arrest, other questions about grants that she may have routed to family members when she was in a state or congressional role. And so the whole family, any one of those things could become part of a conspiracy case if the government begins to detect a pattern of conduct, a pattern of fraud. Again, she's assumed innocent, but these are the sort of things that are at the heart of the investigation now.
0: Why would they do this? You know, we have a standing rule. It's not a law, but a standing rule that you don't do these things right before an election.
1: Yeah.
0: Why would they do that?
1: It's a great question. I will tell you, you can look at this because President Trump has often tweeted this particular story out. I spent 2 years trying to get these immigration files because I thought the statute of limitations had passed on her. And I felt it was important for the American public to get those files. So I started putting in FOIAs and requests all last year. All this year, I kept getting turned down. Eventually, in a story we wrote just a couple months ago, they said, the reason you're turned down this time is there's an ongoing investigation. My suspicion is that only recently did someone in the Trump administration go back and look at the file. Maybe someone in the bureaucracy said, oh, it's old, statute of limitations passed. But for some reason, Mark Wayne Mullen and his Homeland Security Investigations Unit took up this, appears to have found something, and certainly enough to convince a judge. And sometimes criminal cases don't follow the clock of an election, particularly if Ilhan Omar is not the target of the investigation. One possibility here is that Another family member is the target of the criminal investigation. She's a witness, therefore raiding her isn't affecting her election under the manual. She's not the target. But what evidence they find could lead to an ancillary action by the Justice Department. That is, let's suppose that she committed immigration fraud, and I'm not saying she did, but if she did, in an earlier time frame outside the statute of limitations, there is no statute of limitations for being deported or denaturalized. And so it could very well be that what's going on here is they're gathering evidence of a denaturalization proceeding, which is not a criminal proceeding, which the U.S. Attorney's Manual does not require that 60-day window before elections not to do action. So there is something about the timing that might hint at what the government may actually be looking at.
0: What about the idea that her father was part of, you know, the regime in Somalia, yeah, that he said he was trying to escape? Could that be playing a role in this at all? What would that mean?
1: Anything's possible, right? If I understand correctly, I think her father passed already. So but that leaves other family members who could have been involved in this, or other members of the Somali community that could be involved in it. They could be looking at it as a conspiracy, which is you get in the country illegally. And again, I'm not saying it is, but let's suppose that's what they're looking at. And then when you got here, you started engaging in the sort of fraud that would get you deported if you were a resident alien or a legal alien. And so a lot of times these cases start with one thing, but because someone did one thing, they start to look, well, maybe they didn't have a problem breaking other laws, and it expands, and the aperture of the lens for the investigation gets wider. So anything's on the table. I do think there's a lot of activity in the Somali community of investigation going on by the feds beyond welfare fraud now. I think there are legitimate questions about whether government officials were involved in facilitating the fraud or looking the other way in the fraud, whether people who were in a position to send money from their government positions, i.e. a legislature, a congresswoman, she's been both, Ilhan Omar is, or a state official, and that maybe there was complicity to keep this community happy so that we keep voting Democrat, and that some of that either came into intentional fraud or willful blindness to fraud. Certainly the state workers who said they were trying to bring this to the attention of Governor Watts for years, they've made that claim pretty credibly, and they've backed it up with documents enough so that Congress now wrote a report saying they believe it. So this could be, you start with one crime, and then you ask yourself, well, it looks like this person did this. They had no problem doing that. Are they doing other things? And that aperture opens up, and all of a sudden you find five or six things that you didn't expect to find.
0: The warrant, you have to be really specific on where you think something is in the house and what you're looking for. Yeah. Any idea what they may have been looking for?
1: I would guess if you're looking at immigration fraud, you'd be looking for photos of, let's say you're trying to figure out, was that her brother or husband, her first marriage, photos of them as children, letters, birth certificates, anything that would show that they were related and not eligible to be married to get the immigration benefits of marriage. They might be looking for DNA. Is there the brother, father's, or Ilhan Omar's DNA in a way that they can get it to prove familial relationships that are being denied in public? They could be looking for financial records. They could be looking for emails. We eventually, because the law requires it, we'll see what's called a search warrant return. You'll see the application get unsealed. Usually 5 to 25 days after a raid occurs, you tend to see that. That's when we found out the evidence against John Bolton last year, for instance. And so those things will get unsealed, and all of a sudden you'll understand the predicate for the investigation, what the probable cause claim was, and what they found in the house that the investigators thought relevant enough to take under the authority of a search warrant. And that will give us a visibility moment. I suspect that won't happen before the election, though it could.
0: This is a question I always hate asking you, because it destroys my hope every time.
1: Yeah.
0: What's going to come out of this, John? What is your feeling on this one?
1: So I've been on the same roller coaster you have, Glenn. You know, you do lots of this great reporting. You try to help people. I've been in the White House declassifying documents, and you see this extraordinary body of evidence, and then you see the people implicated in that body of evidence walking free, thumbing their nose, going on television, making money, writing false letters that mislead Americans in elections, and you're like, is it worth even doing? So the answer, of course, it is. It is. I have detected since the beginning of the White House task force, a new sentiment in the Justice Department in the prosecutorial world. And I'll just use some examples. So, you know, our original releases at the task force were the basis for the president's July speech about China interventions in our election, including the theft of voter records, the fact that there were a lot of non-citizens on voter rolls and some appeared to have voted, and then the election vulnerabilities. Now, I can tell you from the work I've done that this has long been known in the government, but it had never gotten to the president's attention. In fact, there was an intentional effort by the intelligence world to keep two presidents and probably a member and two congresses in the dark on this. The antiseptic of light kicked in a whole new sort of activity at the Justice Department. And I suspect it wasn't that the Justice Department wasn't looking at it. It was probably the career people like, there's nothing going on there, nothing there, it's rare, doesn't happen. All of a sudden, you've seen north of 100 non-citizens charged with voting. You got a major criminal investigation in New Jersey about maybe systemic non-citizens getting on the board. You've seen some new actions taken to protect our voting machines. The intelligence that we made public was 6 years old, but nobody ever acted on it until Donald Trump gave his speech. You heard the other day that John Brennan, in a court filing, said he was told by prosecutors he's a target. You only give someone a target notification if they're about to be indicted. I see an awful lot of activity in the grand jury, talking to defense lawyers, looking at activity and behavior by James Comey and his inner circle. I didn't see that activity for much of the last first 13 or 14 months of the Trump presidency, except in the FBI. The FBI was always churning, but it seems to me that the Justice Department is in a different gear, and that gear has been kicked in for different reasons. HSI takes on Ilhan Omar separate of DOJ. They drive that case. The president's speech puts new evidence out there. I've seen more accountability activity before grand juries and in courts in the last 8 weeks than I saw, quite frankly, in the first 6 years of the two Trump presidencies. So something is going on, but it only matters if you get results. And the result will be someone being charged if there is criminality, and or being sued or being charged with fraud or having their job taken away. I think we're in a window now where we're going to finally know the answer. I don't know which one it will be, but there's enough activity that the Justice Department is probably going to give us some clarity. And certainly on election integrity, you're seeing things you've never seen before in the history of the Justice Department. Not Trump. I mean, there have never been this many non-citizens prosecuted in the history of the Justice Department in 1 year. You've never seen a case like they're bringing in California, where the pay-to-play with the homeless people has blossomed into a very big scandal. And last night, while you and I were probably getting ready for bed, Glenn, the Justice Department did something really significant, something they could have done a year or two ago, but they did it. They told California, we see these many people that we think are non-citizens on the 26 voter rolls. You better get them off before Election Day, because if you allow them to cast the ballot, we're coming to charge you with knowingly and willfully letting an illegal alien vote or a non-citizen foreigner vote. And that's never been done before. That is a shockwave. That's activity we haven't seen in the past.
0: I have to tell you, that was, you know, one of my benchmarks was, you know, I get a year. I'm going to get my year for free. And then I think I might have even talked to you and you said it takes a long time to make these cases, but you were like, I'm not seeing a lot. But now here we are at this turning point. I hope you're right. I hope we are beginning to see this turn.
1: We owe the American people this. By the way, Democrats deserve this as much as Republicans, because at the end of the day, if you allow this to go unpunished, what we've all exposed over the last decade, you've been such an important part of this, Glenn, it will become the norm. And in some future presidency, maybe it'll be a Republican group of James Comeys and John Brennans that do what did to President Trump. What motivates President Trump, it bothers me when I see these media people say he's just trying to get revenge on his critics. I'm sure he doesn't mind the fact that his critics are feeling the heat, but he has said to me many times, I don't want another president to go through what I had to endure. I just want to save the future presidents the crap I had to go through. That's really insightful for this president. He's not running again. So this is really for posterity's sake, and I think this generation of the Justice Department will answer the question, are we headed to becoming a banana republic, or have we stopped the bleeding?
0: I hope you're right. I hope you're right. John, as always, thank you. Appreciate it. You never disappoint.
1: Great.
0: John Solomon, Yeah, thank you. Just the News. If you're not getting your news from Just the News, you should be. JustTheNews.com. It's really, really good. Very buttoned up. Everybody always says, can we trust the news? What do you trust? What are the sources you can trust? Just the News. I trust John Solomon and his team. I think they are. 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

Well, that last part of that John Solomon interview was, I thought, inspiring. I didn't know a lot of that stuff was happening with the John Brennan and everything else. That is really, really good news. 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
5: The real thing.
6: Continues with Trump rallies in Arizona and Montana after Alaska last night.
7: The question is, here in Washington, is this actually helping or hurting Republicans? Certainly the White House believes it's helping candidates out there.
6: Fox's Aisha Hosni at the White House.
7: There are plenty of candidates out there that do want the president's help. Trump stuck for Alaska Senator Dan Sullivan, who faces Democrat challenger Mary Peltola in what is essentially now a toss-up race. The president confident in his ability to rally voters.
6: President Trump trying to make the case his agenda is spurring investment and growth, while Democrats tap into voter frustration on the economy. Inflation rising in September with consumer prices up 3.7% year over year, driven by gas prices as the conflict with Iran continues. The Democrat hoping to unseat South Carolina Republican Senator Darlene Graham is questioning her husband's ties to China, demanding Graham recuse herself from certain votes.
8: South Carolina Democratic Senate candidate Annie Andrews reacted to a Washington Post report about Darlene Graham's husband's work at Cosmox North America, which imports weapons for sale, and Birchwood Trading, which sells John Deere-related items. Most of Birchwood's imported shipping containers come from China.
9: A company that relies on a Chinese manufacturer with ties to major Chinese military suppliers, including an arms trader founded by the Chinese Communist Party's own military.
8: Andrews said Graham needs to answer questions about this. Graham's spokesperson says she supports holding China accountable on multiple fronts, including unfair trade practices, and that she looks forward to working on making China play by the rules.
6: Fox's Jessica Rosenthal. The Justice Department threatening California with possible legal action over what it says are non-citizens believed to have received mail-in ballots for the midterms. A letter obtained by the Associated Press gives 48 hours to either determine citizenship or segregate ballots for now. 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
5: All right, welcome back to 50 Plus. Thank you all for listening this afternoon. In this segment, we're going to talk about something that's really, really important. And it's important to me anyway, and I hope it will be to you when we're done. And that is the service dogs that are so necessary for our men and women who've served us in combat or wherever it was that they ended up needing a service dog. And the guy I'm going to talk to right now is not only a veteran, but also someone who has taken it upon himself to get one of these dogs trained for somebody who desperately needs it, and that would be Clint Jordan. Clint, welcome to the show, man.
6: Hey, thanks for having me.
5: You bet. Well, first of all, thank you for your service to your country, too.
6: Of course. It was my pleasure. 21 years and 10 months of fun in the sun.
5: 21 years you did? And 10 months. I'm not going to knock
6: those. 10 months, my friend.
5: Oh, yeah. Every single day you remember, don't you? Oh my goodness. Well, thank you for that. So let's talk about these service dogs. First of all, what I read from what Justin sent me is that these dogs, to get them trained, cost how much?
6: Yeah, anywhere from 20. I mean, the most expensive ones, because they can train them very specifically to, seizure, like all the things. And some of those dogs are upwards of 80 grand.
5: But word.
6: Yeah, normally they're $20,000 to $30,000. I mean, it is very costly.
5: Yeah, it is. And the dogs are selected and are trained to do specific tasks for whoever they're going to be with, right?
6: That's correct. So the way Brian, so my buddy Brian up here, he's a combat veteran too, who is breeding and training the dog. But they have their litter, and then he goes through those tests and figures out which dogs can become a service dog, and then whittles that down a little bit to which one, you know, is the best of the litter. And then we find the veteran, and what he does is trains that dog specifically. So the first part of training is just all the obedience, the standard dog training stuff. And then the whole back half of that, 3-4 months, and sometimes extended past that, is specifically trained to the veteran and with the veteran.
5: That's incredible. And how long, I'm sorry, I was looking at something. I don't know if you told us, how long is it? Is it a couple of years to train these dogs, I would guess?
6: Well, totally. Yeah, so depending on the thing that they're trained for sure. We're looking at about a 6 to 8 month window.
5: That's good. It just goes to show you how smart those dogs are. I had so many questions, I just don't know where to start. So there, what percentage of military personnel, this is something I read in Justin's notes too, and I want to make sure that we talk about this. What percentage of veterans who need these dogs actually end up getting one?
6: Yeah, that's, and I don't know the actual answer to that. Right. I can tell you there's hundreds of thousands of veterans on waiting lists.
5: Oh my word.
6: For service dogs.
5: Oh, God.
6: Yeah, there's thousands and thousands of them out there. And once you look at the cost associated with it, and then if they're going through, you know, the VA, like, that's a process all in of itself, and that's a whole other topic of conversation. You know, they do great things through the VA, but it's just the bureaucracy through all of it. So it's tough, and there's a lot of organizations out there that are trying to do, you know, what we're doing, and if more organizations can do it, then, you know, independently we can start giving dogs to veterans.
5: And did I read correctly that the VA seldom pays for these dogs?
6: Yeah, depending on the veteran's disability level, and, like, there's a lot of stuff that goes into that. But, yeah, there's just a lot of veterans when they get out of the military, whether they serve, their PTSD, or whatever their issue is. Like, their disability rating affects a lot of things, you know what I mean? Housing, taxes, benefits that they could get. And it's all tied into the same, you know, VA funding fees. So, yeah, for sure.
5: What level of disability does the VA require before somebody in need is eligible for a service dog?
6: Yeah, I don't, I'd have to really dig into that before.
5: That's
6: I
5: okay.
6: give you a number. Oh, yeah, and I don't want to throw out a wrong number. A lot of it is and most of those folks are 100% disabled. I would say that because the level of disability that they're going to, and again, there might be some one-offs where, you know, somebody wasn't 100% disabled where they're able to get a dog, but that 100% disability comes with you know, there's some things that come with that when you're fully disabled.
5: I understand. And I want you to tell the story that I read in just a couple of sentences about what happened to Brian and how amazing a hero he is.
6: Yeah, so that just gave me chills. So he was an Army dude. They were in Afghanistan in a pretty heavy fight, and they weren't winning. So for him to get out, like, he jumped off a cliff.
5: Oh, God.
6: To kind of escape, broke his back, and then drug himself back to his camp.
5: Oh, my God.
6: Yeah, so broken back, and I don't remember the distance. It was quite a haul, but he literally drug himself back after the firefight had stopped and made it back to camp. They got him, you know, flown out and stuff, and then, like, he ended up with a broken back. And then the quick story to it all is that he was in a wheelchair for, like, 4 years, and he got a service dog. And, you know, what he's taught me and what really impacted me the most is, like, the service dog, what it does for the person is more than just provide them, you know, the service or whatever. It makes that individual get out in public and made Brian go out to places that he didn't want to go.
5: Wow.
6: Because he has to take the dog out, you know what I mean?
5: Yeah,
6: And then it got where he had to get out of the wheelchair, and he had to do these things, and he had to go get in an uncomfortable position. So it, not only is it there for the person, but it makes them get back out into society a little bit and face some of those fears that they have as far as, you know, just the depression and recluse, and I'm going to stay inside and I'm not going to do anything. Well, the dog didn't allow him to do that, and that's kind of why he fell in love. He started breeding dogs and then started training them as well. He's been out of a wheelchair for many years now.
5: That's
6: the story, man. He literally jumped off a cliff, dude, to save his own life, and then freaking drug himself back to camp.
5: You so very casually said, Clint, that I don't remember how far it was, but he dragged himself back to camp. Well, I'm presuming camp wasn't as close as my mailbox is to my house. Had to have been.
6: You don't just walk outside to camp and, you know, get in a gun. Yeah. They were out.
5: Wow.
6: And his whole, you know, his team, and he doesn't get too deep into the story, but, you know, everybody was running and doing what they needed to do, and he found himself alone.
5: Oh, my God.
6: And then made his way back.
5: And I'm presuming he had to go back at night, right?
6: Yeah.
5: So, to keep from being seen, he's not going to run away from anybody anymore. That is such go shake his hand when next time you see him. Is he in the office with you? I understand he's your partner, right?
6: So he runs an Ants Family Foundation. I run a Veteran Business Alliance Network with Mill Estate. Like, everything I do is trying to be in that veteran space to help some more people. And Brian's in it. Him and I become friends. He runs a thrift store. So he's in my organization. I will give him a. I'll give him a hug from you.
5: Gordon, I'm gonna see if I can drum up a few people who will buy service dogs for some of your friends, man. I appreciate your time. So cool. I really do.
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5: Here's what I do. I make deliberate eye contact with people, and most do the same in return. This is just when I go to the store, when I go to pump gas, whatever. So I make that eye contact, see if I can get the same, and then I say good morning or good afternoon, whatever's appropriate. And so far, I'm getting better than a 90% return greeting, or at least a nod and a smile. I had one recent incident outside the pharmacy, though, where a woman just almost pulled a muscle in her neck trying not to look my way. I could see when she came out the door, she turned and was coming toward me, and her eyes couldn't help but meet mine. She wanted to make sure I wasn't a robber or something. And then from that point forward, her eyes were almost popping out of the side of her head. She just wasn't going to look at me for any reason whatsoever. And I almost got a little disturbed by that, but I'm going to give her some grace here, okay? She's coming out of a pharmacy. I'm guessing maybe she got some bad news or something similar and just wasn't at that moment in a friendly mood. I'm not sure whether to count that one in my official negative response or official positive response. I can't do that, certainly, because she didn't look. But she may get a pass. She just may get a pass. As you know, if you've listened to this show long enough, I tend to bounce from subject to subject all over the country, all over the world. And they're just little bits and pieces that I think might be of interest to you guys. So if you find something I like compelling and want me to dive deeper into it someday, just shoot me an email. If you have a story or a subject, especially medical topics, that you would like me to cover, let me know what you want covered, and I will seek out a provider who can address whatever your concern is on the air. We're not going to mention your name. That's your business. But whatever it is that's ailing you, I've got access to somebody who can talk about that and maybe point you in a better direction than you're headed right now to get well. Just if you don't understand hospice really and don't know how it works or anything, the bottom line, the first thing I want to tell you about it, because I used hospice for my mom when she passed. She was under hospice care for several weeks, actually, and maybe a little bit more than that in her final days. And we were really glad to have that help. And the first thing you need to know about it is that it doesn't cost you a dime. It doesn't cost you anything. It's all paid for by our government and our taxes and whatnot. And my family's experience with it was very good. The people we worked with were very kind. They're very supportive. They're very patient. They're very caring. And they keep you up to speed on exactly what's happening and when to perhaps anticipate a person's passing, so that if family members want to be there for that, they can be. If you're in any kind of situation anywhere close to that, and by the way, hospice doesn't mean you are on death's door. It just means you have a condition that probably will lead to passing fairly soon. And even sometimes some people get better during hospice for some reason. Hospice doesn't come in and treat. It just manages pain, basically. And it allows that person to pass if it's their time to go. If God says now's your time, then they will, but they won't be in pain when that happens. There's a lot more to it. I don't want to get into the weeds because I don't know what's in the weeds anymore. It's been a while since my mom passed, and I don't know exactly how all of that works, but I do know that it doesn't cost you a dime, that they're there for you basically 24/7 if you need them, and that your relative or close friend or whoever's getting the treatment from hospice is going to be better having that care right next to them the whole time. Moving on, I'll move away from that because if I get started on it, I won't stop because it was a good experience for us, and I have a lot of things to share, but I'll move on. Marianne Florian is on the phone with me now. Welcome to 50 Plus, Marianne.
0: Thank you so much for having me.
5: It's Marianne, isn't it? I said Marian. I'm sorry. Gosh.
0: Marianne.
5: Okay, I got it right now. So let's focus on you for a minute too, Marianne, a postdoctoral fellow in religion and medicine. And I see that you kind of divide your time between UT Health and the Institute for Spirituality and Health at Texas Med Center. No grass growing on you under your feet, is there?
0: No, it hasn't been for a while now. It's been a wonderful experience. I've really loved working in these two institutions at McGovern Medical School and Institute for Spirituality and Health. I feel like I've gotten to learn so many new things. End of life nursing is really the care that nurses give to people who either have a serious illness or for whatever reason, they know that they're very close to or vulnerable to the end of life. And it's a big concern for nurses because you don't just want to spend your whole career thinking you can keep everyone going forever. Of course, that would be, you know, our dream, but it's not possible.
5: Right.
0: And so having excellent nursing care in end of life is just as important as the excellent nursing care that preserves life. The bioethics and spiritual care pieces are two priorities. Spiritual care means giving someone both spiritual support if they have any sense of distress or worry that has to do with religion and spirituality and the end of life. And it also has to do with getting them anything they need related to religion and spirituality, be that access to clergy, access to chaplains, or just, you know, a welcoming and open-minded presence that doesn't always need to talk and doesn't always need to offer verbal comfort, but can just be witnessing and being with people in their full humanity, no matter how long that humanity has already been going. And I also just wanted to say, I myself am not a clinical, I'm not a clinician.
5: Right.
0: I teach medical humanities and ethics for McGovern Medical School, and I help run these education programs for healthcare providers. And I just have so much respect and almost reverence for people who go into clinical fields, because it is very hard work. They sacrifice a lot to get excellent training, and their work is so important for the well-being of our society. So even though sometimes I'm in the position of planning the learning activity or teaching the class full of future doctors or current nurses, I really stand in awe. I very much feel I'm a student of that level of compassion, for sure.
5: Marianne Florian here on 50 Plus. There are so many challenges for people in nursing these days, especially those who work in hospice care or other end-of-life situations. Talk about their relationship with, not with the patient, but with the patient's family a little bit more, because I found that very important when my mom's was about to pass.
0: Yes, I think that there are some clinicians who are not only skilled at caring for patients, but they are also so insightful and broad-minded. Like, they see the big picture of how this person who happens to be at the center of the care situation, the patient, is connected with a family, with a community, with a city, and they really are great at showing their appreciation, not just for all the people who are coming to visit the patient, but for the patient's role in those people's lives.
5: Right.
0: And of course, they're also extremely busy with all the details of caring for someone with a complex health issue, someone who's in a very vulnerable physical state. But I think that's one of the, probably, I'm only imagining, because again, I'm not myself a nurse, but I've heard nurses talk about how impressive it is to them to see someone's, to see their patients are so valued by their communities. And so that's just part of, I think, being in a healthcare environment, is it's really this point of contact between one person and, of course, the care that they need, which is the whole healthcare team. But it's also the point of contact between all people who thank you to them or need to come and say, I love you to them. So you really get to see that person's role in the wider community.
5: Why would you go to all the effort to tell ChatGPT how to text your friends rather than just go ahead and text your friend? How lazy are we becoming? I'm pretty sure that if I ever got a reply to a text from what I could clearly tell was a chatbot speaking on behalf of or typing on behalf of a friend of mine, I might have to just bounce that person. As a species, we can't afford to eliminate human interaction. It's already being done on so many levels, in so many ways, in so many places. We need to be a little bit more careful about that.
23: I'm Stuart Varney, and this is the Fox Business Report.
1: Stocks are losing steam in afternoon trading, and treasury yields are spiking after September's inflation reading came in hotter than expected. Inflation accelerating last month as gas and other goods and services became more costly. The consumer price index rising 3.7%, up from 3.4% in August on a monthly basis. Cost jumped 0.6% for the biggest gain in 5 months. Core CPI, which strips out food and energy costs, rose 0.3% on a monthly basis and 2.6% annually. Higher inflation will likely put more pressure on the Fed to lift interest rates. In the meantime, oil prices are spiking, with West Texas Intermediate crude trading over $95 a barrel. Chip makers, data center operators, and other stocks tied to the AI boom are selling off for a second straight day. That's your Fox Business Report. I'm Hillary Barsky, invested in you.
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6: The News Radio 740 forecast, mostly sunny with a high of 91, partly cloudy tonight with a low of 75.
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11: It's October 14th, and this is your Fox Deli Snapshot. 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On this day in 1964, civil rights leader Dr. Martin Luther King Jr. is awarded the Nobel Peace Prize for nonviolent resistance to racial prejudice in America. At 35, he was the youngest person ever to receive the honor. U.S. Air Force Captain Chuck Yeager becomes the first person to fly faster than the speed of sound in 1947. Born on this day in 1978, singer, songwriter, businessman, and dancer, Usher. Dying on this day in 2009, famous pro wrestler Captain Lou Albano, who suffered a heart attack. I'm CJ Papa. That's your Fox Deli Snapshot.
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1: All right, welcome back to 50 Plus, and thank you all for listening. I really do appreciate that. In this segment, we're going to talk a little bit about a very important subject, I think, for any of you who have pets, or especially for those who are considering getting a pet, and that is kind of the red flags maybe for adoption or buying. And to help us out, I'm going to enlist the help from Dr. Chelsea Vigent from Veterinary Emergency Group ER for Pets in Sugar Land. Let's go ahead and get to dogs and cats, for example, up for adoption or sale. What are some of the things, starting with the pet stores, that every now and then a pet store or a shelter will have like an adoption day? And if you get in there and you see a dog and that dog sees you and you two just, you feel meant for each other, what would really be a red flag that you would say, no, you don't want that one?
0: Okay. Well, I think I would be remiss first if I didn't say nobody's going to get a perfect pet. Right. We might, you know, the adoption fee might be waived or we might be getting a good deal. But, you know, pets are just like humans in the sense that things go wrong. They get sick. They, you know, they break things. So I one of the big things I always say when people are going to get a pet is be ready for the next 10 years for emotional, financial, physical responsibility. Mm-hmm. And make sure you're that beforehand, because I feel like when you have that mindset, you kind of know what you're looking for. It might not be how something looks, but you're right. Like it might be that you click with that pet. But I think some of the things that would be red flags are if you don't have any history on them. You know, a lot of shelters might not have a bunch of history, but if you're getting from a breeder or you're buying from a pet store, they should know where those animals came from. They should know some of the history and health behind them. You know, have they been vaccinated? When you get them from shelters, many times they're already neutered or spayed, or they have an agreement with someone to do that. So I think the health, overall health in general, are things you need to ask about. It's really hard for people, I think, because when you get a new pet home, you might think something's wrong because, you know, they're hiding or they don't really want to eat for that first 24 hours, or they, you know, they seem lethargic. But a lot of that can be stress. They're in a new place. They just came from, imagine being at a football game, because that's the level of noise you're getting in a shelter, in a breeding facility. And then you get to someone's house, everything's new people, new smells. So I think being able to differentiate between stress versus actual problems is a really good thing once you get them home. I mean, there are things you'll notice in pets if they're limping or if they seem like they're uncomfortable. Those would be red flags. Most rescues, you know, many rescues, most of the shelters are really good about discussing those with people. You know, rescues and shelters are there because they kind of adopt out sometimes special need patients. You know, they've had an amputation or they have heart disease. So I think, you know, finding out what those things really are and making sure that you're comfortable with them, I think those are always helpful.
1: Are shelters and breeders and such, are they required by law to disclose all of that, or do you have to ask the questions yourself?
0: Usually it's best to ask the question yourself, what the requirements are. Actually, shelters and rescues seem to have a bit more regulation than some breeders do. So I think it's definitely worth asking. I think there are some shelter-borne illnesses, but those aren't actually only exclusive to shelters. It can absolutely happen with breeders. You know, there are viruses that pets get that go through a whole litter of puppies or kittens very often, and some are common and some you can't help, but some you need to know about. And some can become emergencies and really costly once you've gotten attached to that pet too, and they might have had it before they came from, you know, the breeder or the shelter.
1: What about Dr. Chelsea Vigent here from VEG, Veterinary Emergency Group out there in Sugar Land? What about people, individuals who are selling pets, or just they just put an ad out there that says, come adopt my dog, I'm moving out of town. How real are those, and how scary is that to get a pet that way?
0: Well, I think there's a place for that. I absolutely think there's a place for that, and I hope that there are people who want to do that. I think it is a little bit scarier because there are some scenarios where people truly can't keep their pets and they've tried everything they can, and then they want to find a good home for them. But I do see many times people try to rehome pets because there are problems. You know, it's whether it's health or behavioral. And to be honest, I'm not saying that people can't manage those health or behavioral issues. You know, someone might adopt a pet with a behavioral issue because they're familiar with it and they can do it. So it's definitely not a no-go, but I think it's a red flag in the sense, ask the questions. Ask, you know, what their vaccines are, what medications they're on, you know, when was the last time they went to the veterinarian? Because a lot of that thing, you know, we want to try and do home treatments or home remedies, but a lot of human medicines and human treatments can actually damage your pets more. So I think getting as much information as you can before you make the decision, because we get attached and we get really attached. And once we're attached, you know, it's kind of hard if they've gotten a disease or they have a process going on that actually is pretty bad. Or you have pets in your home already and they might not blend well. So I think, you know, I think my biggest thing for anyone, I would not say no to adopting or rescuing or buying a pet ever, obviously, right. As a veterinarian. I think they're the best thing in the world.
1: Sure.
0: But I think doing your due diligence to actually understand that you are now responsible for a life for the next 10 years and make it, you know, make the effort and the time and take the responsibility to actually find out those things. You know, how are we going to react in public? How do we act at the vets? Are we healthy? You know, what am I getting so that I can, you know, that I can assume that I'm going to be responsible for it? I think those are probably the biggest things you should do.
1: And I think you're very right to say that the person who's adopting that pet needs to take on some of the responsibility too. Are you going to walk that dog as much as it's accustomed to? Mm-hmm. Are you going to get its shots, get its veterinary care done as it should be? Because if you're not, you shouldn't be adopting, right? One more question for you. In the house, let's go back to the house. You mentioned bringing an adopted pet home might stir the pot in the house. How do you handle that?
0: I think that's actually a great question, because I think there are very different ways. You know, we want to bring them home to meet the family, but that can be stressful. Like, think of actually a human. If I put you in a room with absolutely nobody you knew and then told you to go stand really close to each other, nose to nose, most people would be pretty uncomfortable. And so I think when places that adopt out pets, like usually rescues and shelters, will tell you this, take an introduction period. Like, if you have cats or even dogs, don't put them together initially. You know, take them on a walk on separate leads and see how they respond to each other. With cats, give them their own space. Cats are pretty territorial with their home, so, you know, keeping your new cat in a room and only in one room in the beginning. We used to recommend, like, use a week-long integration. Like, don't have them, you know, don't expect them to be friendly right on. It is wonderful, the stories you see that they are, and it's amazing, and it does happen. But it's not as common as we'd like to think. And I think being safe, I think, you know, I have heard stories about leaving dogs together that have not really been together to kind of work it out. I can promise that never works out to be the best for anybody. It's usually a vet bill you got there. Yeah. So I think, just like you would with kids, supervised, give them time to acclimate, give them separate spaces, and you'll be able to see. Like, the longer you give them time to get used to each other, the better it goes usually.
1: Is it true or false that dogs and cats don't get along typically?
0: That's false.
1: Yeah, I figured as much.
0: Yeah, I think it's about, you know, I think some animals, no matter what animals, some do have prey drive. So if something runs from them, they immediately want to chase it, whether it's to hurt it or not, you know. And I think that we also allow our animals to behave a certain way. If we allow our dogs to think they can attack cats,
1: good
0: and that's
1: point.
0: Kind of behavior that gets pushed, but we have thousands and thousands and thousands of dogs and cats that get along so very well. So I think it's just something we've decided is natural, but it does not absolutely have to do that, and they don't automatically just not get along in any way.
1: Yeah, I just wanted to kind of clear that up. I actually had a big black lab, a good solid black lab out of an English bloodline. That dog was amazing. And we also, in the house, my wife and I had a cat, and the two of them were just thick as thieves. They were just, were, you find one, you're going to find the other. And they just, they just had
0: and that's the, that's what you hope for. But now, in saying this, that, you know, they're not natural enemies and they do get along, be careful. You know, there are definitely horror stories about when you expect the dogs and cats to get along and then they don't. So I think there is a be careful when you bring them home. That's that whole period of introduction. And some dogs and cats will never get along.
1: Yeah, that's true. That's
0: habits, true. And they already know they will never. Yeah, but I don't think it's a natural enemies kind of thing. Nah.
1: Kind of like people, huh?
0: Exactly.
1: Dr. Chelsea Vigent from Veterinary Emergency Group out there in Sugar Land. Thank you so much. This has been really good. I really appreciate you waiting on me today, too.
0: Yeah, you're very welcome. I hope it helps somebody in adopting a pet.
1: I'm sure it will. Thank you.
0: You're welcome. Bye.
1: Great advice that was from someone who knows her subject.
14: Everybody's talking about it. The buzz, the excitement. Oh, Kenny Webster's Pursuit of Happiness, the afternoon show, is later in the afternoon now. It's going to start at 4 p.m. every day, so get ready for it.
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1: 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Take the Sugar Creek exit off 59 northbound or southbound. And on the right night, you might run into me there. Berry Hill Sugarland.

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5: My pleasure. Thank you for having me, Doug. Good to be with you.
4: Now, are you the Reynolds or the Reynolds?
5: Good question. It depends on the day. Who's asking, right?
4: Yeah.
5: But I am one of them.
4: Okay.
5: That's for sure.
4: Fair enough. It seems pretty simple, really, on the surface. We just add coverage for uninsured motorists to our insurance policies, but that doesn't mean the insurance company is automatically going to pay to get our cars and our bodies put back together, does it?
5: It doesn't. And, I often explain it this way that, just because you pay the premium doesn't mean that they're your friend and that they are a subordinate to you. They will fight to not pay you those benefits just as if they insured the wrongdoer themselves.
4: Oh, my gosh. I guess I hear it all the time, but it's just the more I hear it, the more true it becomes. The insurance company doesn't want to pay you because they lose money if they pay you. Is that about right?
5: Well, that's right.
4: Yeah.
5: That's right, because they collect the premiums and it's risk-based. And so their job is to save those premium dollars and that trust that they're managing of of all the premiums that they've collected and not to pay it out. And that's their job. That's their mission.
4: So let's figure out how to do this. And for starters, right after the accident, bam, somebody's back rear-ended me or whatever. What do we do first?
5: Well, like any other wreck, you're probably not going to know if they're uninsured at that time.
4: Right.
5: So you
4: right.
5: want to first, you obviously want to take care of your person. Make sure that you are getting treated first or diagnosed first. Make sure your health is stable.
4: Okay.
5: Taking care of your injuries, your harm, then, you want to try to figure out, okay, what happened, and that's, taking photos, that's listening, asking questions, what the other driver was doing. Sometimes they'll talk to you, sometimes not.
4: Sure.
5: There might be witnesses that are there. But, once you take care of yourself, call 911 because if you can get the police to show up, they will help ferret out a lot of these statements for you and get that information a lot easier than you doing it yourself. But certainly photographs, especially if there's a construction scene, because if there's construction on the scene or in the area, especially where the other driver was coming from, you want to get photos from their point of view, because that construction company does not have immunity that the state enjoys if they fail to follow the state's plan, the traffic control plan.
4: Okay.
5: They could be liable. So, it's not only the potential driver, but it's there could have been a cause that funneled that driver into harm's way in causing the wreck. And that certainly can happen. But, the law does require that drivers exchange identification, so a copy of their driver's license, photo of it, and their insurance information. That is the law. So you should have full confidence to be able to ask for that information. Okay. And, you probably can guess that sometimes when you get it, it may not be accurate, and we don't know that yet, but that's something that you certainly want to try to get.
4: Yeah. I think if there's any hint of something shady going on, in addition to getting a picture of the license and the insurance, I'm going to try to get a picture of the VIN on the inspection sticker, and sure. I'm going to take a picture of the guy's face.
5: Yeah, I think, and if there's people in the car, because sometimes it can get squirrely and who was driving.
4: Yeah, that's a good point.
5: And so you want to identify all the people that were in the car, the license plate, the VIN number. Those are all helpful information. They help us be able to try to figure out who's the owner, because there could have been entrustment or negligent undertaking, and you know, putting that car behind, you know, letting a reckless driver behind the wheel.
4: Rusty
5: or
4: Reynolds,
5: incompetent driver.
4: Rusty Reynolds here from the Reynolds and Reynolds Law Firm. Let's talk about, okay, now I find out the guy has no insurance. Now, how does that change things?
5: Okay, so what that does is then it turns it over into a uninsured motorist claim, and that's where the claim is filed with your carrier, and that's where we were talking about before.
4: Right.
5: Just because you pay the premiums, you know, it's not show friends, it's show business. The insurance is a business, not a friendship, okay? Mm-hmm. It's not a doctor-patient relationship or attorney-client relationship where they look out for your best interest. That's their duty, but they don't do it, okay?
4: Right.
5: And so your attorney is going to be required to help fight this adversarial fight for you to be able to help prove liability on the uninsured driver, because you still got to prove that. You got to prove that you were hit by an uninsured driver and that they were negligent, and then you got to prove the damages that resulted, okay? And that's the economic damages, medical expenses caused by the harm. Mm-hmm. And if you've had a loss of earning capacity, a loss of gigs, or lost wages, those are the economic damages. And then the human damages of pain and suffering, mental anguish, and physical impairment.
4: Is there anything during an interview with the insurance company that I or anybody else might say that could potentially hurt our claim?
5: Well, that's a good question. When they interview you from the get-go, they are well prepared. Mm-hmm. They've been doing this. This is their bailiwick. This is their wheelhouse to be able to try to minimize your injuries, okay? And so that's what they're geared to do from the get-go. So you don't have to talk to them. You could have the attorney do all the talking, okay? Mm-hmm. Sometimes they want to stay. They do, and your attorney says it's okay. Your attorney will help you prepare on what to expect and what truths are that they're looking for, so that, you know, you don't run rabbit trails and play the you know, the insurance carrier's game, okay?
4: Sure. That's kind of a hot mess.
5: You tell them what's truthful, what's important, not exactly what they want to hear, because they'll guide you into you're doing fine, and try to get your case to settle and say, look, we'll pay for, we'll give you an allowance of a couple of grand or $5,000 for future care, and, you know, $1,000 or $500 for your pain right now. And all that may sound good, and the person may feel like they're not injured at that time because the shock has not worn off.
4: Right.
5: But then you find out a month later, 6 months later, you've got a torn rotator cuff or something in your knee, a mechanical issue with your knee or a joint, or you got a herniated disc and now you need surgery, but you've already settled the case. So
4: yeah.
5: That's why it's important to get the lawyer involved up front. It doesn't cost you more. Okay, they're there to help you, and they have a duty to look out for your best interest.
4: Mm-hmm.
5: And it's, you know, their success is contingent on doing what's best for you.
4: Yeah, that's
5: okay?
4: A good point. Yeah,
5: if it doesn't bother you, then, you know, you can certainly contact one of the larger firms that advertises, and sometimes you'll get to the same place. But keep in mind that the larger firms that you see advertising, it can be like a mill. Okay.
4: Mm-hmm.
5: Like a fetal, you're just trying to get them through, and they may miss things that an attorney who is working on your case from the get-go won't miss, and sometimes that can be very big, like another policy. You know, if they're running fast and they're trying to turn that like a restaurant turns tables, they may miss and say, okay, all they have is $250,000 in coverage, but they miss that there's an umbrella of a million. Okay.
4: Wow,
5: so
4: yeah.
5: You want to make sure you get with a firm that's small enough to be able to have the time to be able to treat you like they would their loved one.
4: I'm just guessing, maybe like Reynolds and Reynolds.
5: Yes, sir.
4: Yeah. Quality over quantity. Is that a good way to look at it?
5: That's a good way to look at it. You bet. Because, you know, that's how you get a reputation. And because it is hard to have clients learn about you, and if you don't advertise, you've got to have those clients that will give those reviews about their experience.
4: Much obliged, Rusty. This has been a very enlightening conversation. I wish we could do a little bit more time. Unfortunately, I'm kind of out of it. Thank you so much. The website, rentalsandrentals.com. I'm just guessing.
5: It's close. It's got an acronym.

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8: A warning to California from the Justice Department. Lisa Brady, Fox News. It's part of an effort to prevent non-citizens from voting.
9: Acting Deputy Attorney General Trent McCotter writing to California elections officials asking them to review a list of people the Department of Justice believes may have received mail-in ballots for the upcoming November election despite not being U.S. citizens. The DOJ giving the state 48 hours to determine the citizenship status of individuals whose names are listed on a password-protected thumb drive.
8: Fox's Kristen Goodwin. And the warning says where verification is not possible yet, those ballots should be segregated for now. California's attorney general has said their voting procedures are fully secure. President Trump keeps urging Republicans to turn out for the midterms like he's on the ballot. Heading next to a small airport in Bullhead City, Arizona.
10: This is intentional. This wasn't an accident. The president chose this remote part of Arizona because it also hit media markets in three different states, as well as in Arizona, Nevada, and Eastern California. The president overnighted in Las Vegas after a whirlwind day of travel even further west, as he was in Alaska. And he told voters last night at the rally that he believes the only way the GOP is going to have a chance in 3 weeks is that he puts himself front and center.
8: Fox's Mark Meredith. Another Trump rally set for tonight in Montana as he also tries to counter Democrat criticism on the economy. There's no relief in the latest inflation reading, a bit hotter than expected. Consumer prices up 3.7% year over year, thanks mainly to higher fuel prices. Food prices were flat in September. An ongoing legal fight over continued deployment of National Guard troops in Washington, D.C.
11: We cannot allow ourselves to become numb to having military in the streets of the nation's capital.
8: D.C. Attorney General Brian Schwab calls the deployment illegal and unconstitutional. Three judges on a D.C. Circuit of Appeals are considering presidential authority on this issue. 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
5: 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Just click listen, then swipe right and hear the latest news update on your time. 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
8: The Pope is recovering from lung cancer surgery.
15: Leo XIV is eating regularly and has already begun walking and doing respiratory exercises. That from his two doctors who have provided new information following yesterday's operation. They say blood tests and an X-ray have confirmed a normal post-operative recovery. A growth on the Pope's lung discovered in a routine checkup turned out to be cancer. Surgeons removed part of Leo's right lung, but we're still waiting to hear whether tests show if the cancerous cells were contained or had already spread. Jonathan Savage, Fox News.
8: Netflix plans to lay off about 6% of its workforce as part of wider organizational changes. The co-CEOs announcing cuts in a memo to employees today. They say the company's product, tech, legal, and human resources teams would be the most impacted. The company maintains

0: business is strong but needs to prioritize resources for future growth. They are facing stiff competition growing in the streaming space. An interim baseball manager gets to keep the job. The Phillies giving Don Mattingly a two-year contract after he led them to the playoffs. Alex Cora, who won a World Series with the Red Sox in 2018, reportedly turning down that job. The Houston Astros need a new manager.
1: The Astros parting ways with manager Joe Espada after deciding not to renew his expiring contract. Houston won the American League West with an 81-81 record and became the first team in Major League Baseball history to reach the postseason without a winning record. But the Stros were then swept by the Chicago White Sox in two games in the wild card series. Espada spent 3 years as the manager in Houston. The team also parted company with their general manager, Dana Brown, in late August. Frank Lanza, Fox News.
0: Deepening red on Wall Street, the Dow's now down 266, the NASDAQ down 548. I'm Lisa Brady, Fox News.

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4: All right, Morgan, there's a lot of humor. A fair amount of humor in today's program. We've got some funny things, mainly from the world of politics. In fact, I'm going to lead with two of the funniest things I think I've heard in the world of politics here in the last week or so. One of them comes from the president. The president was in Alaska doing a rally for Senator Dan Sullivan, who evidently is a former athlete and has got a pretty good physique. Jesse Waters was talking last night about some of the comments that Trump had made during his Alaska and Ohio appearances. We start with the president admiring Senate candidate Dan Sullivan's physique.
5: I don't do this with men very often. I started examining his body because I didn't know he was a great athlete. And I looked and I watched up and down. I looked at his ass and I looked at the whole... And then I looked at his hands. Look at his hands. He's got these, like, claws. And I got it. You are a great athlete.
6: It's a little gay, but that's okay. The point is, you vote for the better athlete. I always do. And in Ohio, it's not Sherrod Brown, who looks like a soggy newspaper. The president likes good-looking athletes.
5: I like Sophie Brown. Yeah, you'd have a lot of men wanting to go and watch her. She's beautiful. You're not allowed to say that anymore, however, as a politician. Please, please, let me take it back. But Sophie is a beautiful young woman. You probably wouldn't mind her on the team, not to help you with points, but to help you with attendance.
6: Now, a normal politician wouldn't be riffing on tall blondes and men's asses, but Trump's not a normal politician. And that's why people love him, because you never know what he's going to say. And you never know who's going to show. Mike Tyson, Roger Clemens, John Gruden. Last night it was Jake Paul, an Ohio native.
7: We have to protect Ohio. We face evil. We face these people who are willing to do anything to destroy us. All they do is talk on Twitter. But Twitter fingers never built the country. Hate has never built the country, and the woke socialist movement that we face has never built a country.
6: Jake's a fighter, and he knows one when he sees one. And last night, he saw a pretender.
5: He's going back home to mom. Going back home. He's going back home to mom. Look at him. Terrible. Don't we love law enforcement? Oh, he's got to go on a diet. He's a fat guy. Wow.
4: I'm not sure if it was a guy. I saw the video. They kind of, kind of seemed kind of gendered nonspecific, if you know what I mean. So I'm not quite sure if it was a fat guy or a fat lesbian or what it was. No, he was right about one thing for sure. They were fat. Whatever they were fat. There's no doubt about that. So they are. Trump being Trump out on the campaign trail. It is highly effective. It's highly effective. Can you imagine, though, to go back to the comments he's making about Dan Sullivan? Can you imagine any other man saying that he was looking at the guy's ass? And we just don't think anything gay about it at all. We just think that's just Trump being Trump. Pretty amazing. Now, that's an ideal politician. Trump makes us laugh, but he makes us laugh because you never know what he's going to say. This person will make you laugh. I think will make you laugh. Not because what they're saying is funny, but they are clearly impaired. I played this clip this morning. I want to play it again here in case you didn't hear it towards on the end of the show today on our morning show on KTRH. This is somebody, I'm not even sure what they're running for. They're running for some political office in some small Indiana town. And they're on a local small market television station, and they're getting asked about why you should vote for them, and given an opportunity to answer the question. So here's the Gutfeld show from last night as we listened to this candidate, clearly not sober, and maybe not altogether there any way you look at it.
8: Would you like to share with us a little bit about yourself and read your opening statement?
9: Okay, I didn't write one, so I'm just going to not read it, just say it out loud from my heart. Okay. My name is Jimmy West. I'm a mother of three. They're all grown children. They're all pretty successful. I'm proud of them. I own a cleaning business called Queen Bee's Cleaning LLC because I am an environmentalist. That's why I named it that. And I am a gig worker. I deliver a lot of groceries and packages for my community. So if you trust me, delivering your groceries, you should trust me with your vote. I mean, come on.
10: Finally, she was asked about what decisions she would make if elected.
9: Firing all Republicans. I wouldn't let them. I mean, I don't even talk to them. I don't like them. I mean, they voted against our... The own state representative voted against her own party. I mean, what do you want me to say? I don't like being around them. I mean, y'all did this to us. You all voted for us. You made this happen, this ICE coming into our communities, stealing people's jobs. I mean... I've been threatened so many times to my face... Bye. MAGA.
10: Her last words.
8: Well, that brings us to your opportunity to say just a few last words to the voters.
9: We have guns, too.
4: We have guns, too. There's a sobering thought. Yeah, I don't know what office she's running for. She's a Democrat. Clearly, she's a Democrat, and not necessarily a sober one either. I'm assuming that I shouldn't. Maybe there's some other reason she talks that way. She certainly didn't seem like she was sober. That's for sure. That's pretty funny. All right, quick little break. We'll be right back. Jimmy Barrett, AM 950 K.
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6: All right, so while Trump was in Alaska, J.D. Vance was back here in Texas. He was in Tyler, Texas, in fact, and he had a few things to say. We thought we'd share some audio with you today. He was there stumping for Ken Paxton and also there to make an announcement about refineries. But we'll start with the stumping. Let's go with the stumping first. Here's J.D. Vance talking up Ken Paxton.
7: And one of the things I've learned about politics is you don't just judge people by what they say. And of course, you most importantly have got to judge them by what they do. You also can judge a man in politics by the enemies he has made. And Ken Paxton has made a lot of enemies fighting for the people of Texas. Some of the biggest corporations in the world have all the money, all the lawyers, and all the power. But Ken Paxton decided to take them on to fight for Texas. They thought they could push Ken Paxton, and they thought they could push Texas around, but Ken Paxton showed them something different. Three separate cases, Ken Paxton has taken on the big technology industry in this country and around the world. And he has won $3 billion of judgments for the state of Texas against Silicon Valley. He's made them do more to protect your privacy. He's made them do more to give you the tools to protect your children. He's done more to make sure that children are safe on the internet than any public official in the United States of America. That's who Ken Paxton is.
6: See, here's one of the things I really liked about J.D. Vance's approach. He didn't spend a lot of time talking about Tallarico. The talking points on Tallarico we've heard over and over and over again. Do we really need to spend more time talking about, you know, what James Tallarico said about God being non-binary? Do we don't need to spend more time on that, do we? I think everybody's heard that by now. Let's talk about what Ken Paxton has done, what Ken Paxton will do, and leave it at that. Here he is, continuing his positive campaigning for Ken Paxton.
7: Now, this is a statistic that I almost didn't believe. I had to double check it. But did you know that Ken Paxton sued the Biden administration over 100 times for the people of Texas, and he won? Now, you all know the saying better than I do. You don't mess with Texas. And you know why you don't mess with Texas? Because if you do, Ken Paxton's going to kick your ass. That's why. We've got so many institutions in this country who have tried to do harm to the United States, to the state of Texas, and to the people who live here. We've got hospitals performing trans surgeries on kids. We've had criminals defrauding Texas Medicaid. We've had bureaucrats in Washington and all over our country trying to destroy oil and gas production in the state of Texas. But all those people have learned that if you are making life worse for the people of this state, Ken Paxton is going to find you. He's going to sue you. He's going to do everything he can to fight for the people of Texas and fight against you. Ladies and gentlemen, that's what standing for Texas really means. It's not well-produced TV advertisements where, by the way, Tallarico is running against everything he stood for his entire career. What standing for Texas means, it means standing up to the people who would make your life worse because it brings them more money or more powerful.
6: There you go. Perfect. This is what should have been happening all along. Now, I don't know if this is already resonating, but Breitbart, I saw a story in Breitbart about a Quintus poll that now shows, first one I think I've seen, shows that Paxton has a lead. Granted, it's very small, 47.6 to 46 point something. You know, less than 2 percentage points, well within the margin of error, but it's the first poll that actually shows the race either in a dead heat or with Paxton slightly ahead. And we're still 3 weeks away from the election. So we're making some progress there. That's good. Final thing from J.D. Vance, last thing he did was announce that there's going to be some refinery expansion in Tyler, Texas.
7: And while I'm on the subject, I've got an announcement today. Because just as we believe there's great dignity and great promise in the oil and gas industry here in Texas, as you know, Donald J. Trump, our great president, has called that will make him very happy, ladies and gentlemen. But he's called on refineries across our country to find ways to boost production and bring energy prices down for American families. So today, I am pleased to announce that the Trump administration, working with the refinery at Delek, has used the Defense Production Act, and we are going to expand the refinery right here in Tyler, Texas. We're announcing that today. And here's what we want to do, ladies and gentlemen. We want millions of gallons of commercial grade and military spec fuel to come out of this refinery in addition to what it's already producing. And what that means for you and your families is lower costs to fly from one place to another. It means lower costs to drive your car into work every single day. It means a more reliable energy supply, but also a stronger national defense. And it will also mean hundreds of good-paying new jobs, just like Austin's, right here in Smith County. And what it really means, and what I care most about, is that it means more opportunities for Texans, for your kids and your grandkids to build a life without having to leave the community that they love. The message, think about this, the message that Democrats sent and the kind of economy that they were trying to build is one where if your kids had any future of all, they had to leave their homes and leave their communities in order to make it. But I like stories like Austin's. I like stories where people build a generational wealth right here in Texas. I like stories where people put down roots, where grandparents can show up at their grandkids' school. But in order to do that, we've got to invest more in Tyler, Texas. And that's exactly what the Trump administration is doing.
6: You know, realistically, that's a great announcement. That's a great message. But, I mean, realistically, we know how long it takes to build a refinery, to expand a refinery. You know, even if you do it under some sort of an emergency order, this is not something that's going to happen tomorrow or next week or next month or maybe not even next year or the year after that. It's down the road. It's not going to have any impact on fuel prices now. But I'm glad we're thinking along those lines. The problem is, and I think the message that maybe, I'm glad that J.D. Vance shared that message. Here's how I wish he had elaborated a little bit. I wish he had said, realistically, this is not something we can make happen next week or next month or next year. This is something that's going to take some time. We have an election coming up. It starts there. We need to make sure that we are putting people in office who support this, who want us to expand our refinery capacity, who want to make sure that we are not dependent on other countries for our diesel fuel, for our oil, for our medicines, for anything else that we should be manufacturing in this country. So please remember and tell your friends when they go to vote in this midterm election and when they go to vote in the next presidential election that the progress we'll make in these areas is dependent upon them. It's dependent upon you and me and who we vote for, who we have in power, and what their policies are. If we go back to a Democrat in the White House, those policies will be overturned. We won't make any progress in that area. I think, you know, to the crowd he's talking to, I think that is obvious. You'd like to think that there's a way to get that message through, in particular to independents. There are still independents out there. There's still people who sway with the breeze. Vote Republican one time, Democrat the next. All depends on who they're pissed off at any given moment. You know, to look a little bit more at the big picture. It's hard to keep people focused on the big picture, but I hope that people understand when he's talking about refinery capacity, building more refineries, expanding refineries, that people realize it's going to take some consistency about who's in office in order to be able to make that happen.
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5: The News Radio 740 forecast, mostly sunny with a high of 91, partly cloudy tonight with a low of 75.
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11: Johnny Joey Jones on the Houthi rebels' attack on Saudi Arabia's main airport.
13: We got to focus on the task at hand for us. If you apply enough pressure to Iran, does that pull the Houthis back? I don't know. Saudi Arabia's had this fight for a long time. It's actually been in the ceasefire for a little bit. And when it comes to the Houthis and what they're firing, I mean, Saudi Arabia's got to wake up and realize at some point they have to have some sort of interceptors. They have to invest in their military and not just think that we're going to be there to save them. I mean, I did a little research. France, Pakistan, Egypt, United Kingdom, all these are companies they can buy interceptors from. They can get interceptors from. They just signed a deal with Pakistan and Turkey. So, listen, I don't think it always falls at our feet. Us taking out the Iranian regime in any meaningful way only benefits the Saudis. They've got to come to the table and take care of their own as well.
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20: Let's talk a little bit about crime and punishment. We talked about it this morning on KTRH on our morning program, Houston's Morning News. I'd talk a little bit about that now. A couple of things I've seen that I think are worth sharing with you. This is a typical story. See, one of the positions you and I will have an opportunity to vote for, those of us who live in Harris County, will be judges. And it is very, very important to vote for a judge where you at least have a fighting chance that they're going to follow the law instead of fighting politics. They're going to follow the law instead of their own personal philosophy about whether people should or should not be in jail. And let's start with a prime example. This report comes from Fox 26. It's a report of two men who are out on probation for child indecency charges, and they have repeatedly broken their probation. Have they been sent back to jail? No, they haven't been sent back to jail. The judge refusing to send them back to jail. The law is pretty clear. If you break your probation, I would like to think in every case, but especially in a case involving something like child indecency, that if you break your probation, you're going to go back to jail. But that's not what happened in this particular case. Here's where Andy Kahn, by the way, is in this piece, our friend from Crime Stoppers. Here is the report from Fox 26. Let's learn more about these two.
10: Okay, now every defendant sentenced to probation is told the same thing. Follow all the rules and do all that's required or their probation will be revoked and they will be sent to prison. We found defendants who do nothing but violate the terms of their probation. But instead of sending them to prison, judges reward them by unsatisfactorily terminating their probation. That's the case with two defendants now accused of indecent acts involving children. 39-year-old Leonard Houston and 49-year-old Cleveland Robinson are now charged with indecency with a child exposed. When you look at these two defendants, they make people that do the right thing look foolish for doing the right thing.
19: Well, not only that, Randy, when I'm looking at Leonard Houston and Cleveland Robinson, I see not one unsatisfactory termination probation. I see two, meaning they've already had an unsat termination probation and they got another one. That's unusual. Normally it's one unsat per customer.
21: Now, what did the DA have to say about this?
10: Now, they filed motions to the court asking that both defendants have their probation revoked and sent to prison.
19: Both of them now have pending felonies of indecent exposure. Both of them allegedly involved juvenile victims, child victims, in which they did things that we can't say on TV to young people that they shouldn't be doing. Again, if you had perhaps revoked the probation instead of rewarding them for being a failure, two young people wouldn't have been exposed to some horrific and dastardly deeds.
21: So who are the judges responsible for these cases?
10: 351st Judge Nana Cornelio terminated Leonard Houston's probation. Robinson's probation was terminated by a visiting judge.
20: All right, there you go. There's a report from Fox 26. We get the idea there, right? You get the idea. We got problem judges. We still have problem judges. So how do we fix the problem? Well, one thing you don't do is you don't go with whoever the Houston Chronicle decides to endorse. They wrote an article about the judges that are up for re-election and said some are good, some are not as good, but none of them deserve to be fired. Oh, there's some that do. There are some that definitely deserve to be fired. We had April Aguirre on our program this morning. She's a crime victims advocate here in Houston to talk about who these judges are. Who do we need to throw out? Who are the names you need to know? Who is it you need to be voting for? Here's my conversation with April Aguirre. Has anything improved in Harris County in the last 5-6 years or since the last election?
22: Well, you know, we actually got a batch of Republican judges that were appointed by Governor Abbott. And because of that, we have seen the stats of inmates going from the jail over to TDCJ because they're having trials. We have a big issue with activist judges, which a lot of them, and these nine that the Chronicle just endorsed.
20: Right. And I love the words that they used here. They basically said some of them are great, some of them are not so great, but none of them deserve to be fired. Do any of them deserve to be fired in your estimation?
22: Well, you know, if these same writers from the Houston Chronicle went into a hospital and they were dealing with physicians that were deliberately not doing their job and it was costing people's lives, would they feel that way and say, oh, you know, well, some of the doctors here are good, but some of them are not so much? The thing is, it doesn't affect them. So honestly, the Chronicle is just doing what the Chronicle does best. And those words are worth just as much as that paper that they're written on, which is nothing.
20: Now, these nine judges that are up for re-election that got these endorsements from the Cron, are these all Democrat judges? I assume that they're all Democrat judges. And if are any of them running unopposed? In other words, there's nobody else for you to vote for.
22: Unfortunately, some of them are running unopposed. However, most of them are being opposed. But let me just tell you the worst of the worst. Here in this batch, amongst the judges that don't have that many scandals, they put one of the worst judges, which is a 232nd Josh Hill. He's up for grabs. And they endorsed him. How could they endorse Josh Hill? He's the worst of the worst. Coming in at number two, we have Chris Morton from the 230th. He's right behind his buddy Josh Hill. These are people that fundamentally do not believe in incarcerating people, and their decisions on the bench show that every single day.
20: All right, so Josh Hill, Chris Morton, anybody else make your list, or do the rest of them all make your list at some point? You mentioned the worst of the worst.
22: So, you know, what they did here is they basically sprinkled horrific judges amongst judges that haven't been in scandals. We also have Beverly Armstrong, which has gone on record to say that she does not believe in incarceration. And not to mention, we also have Andrea Bell. And these folks are just people that fundamentally do not believe in incarcerating people. It's like a physician not believing in saving lives, but going in as a doctor. It just doesn't make sense.
20: Now, the problem in the past has always been that people go in to vote, they really don't follow the judges' races that much. They're in there voting for other offices, and they end up casting a ballot for, they just end up, picking somebody, not really knowing who they're picking. Is it safe to say that if you don't really know who's running in these races, that at the very least pick the person with an R next to the name, at least you have a fighting chance?
22: This is an opportunity for people to understand this. Crime is so random. You never know who's going to be the next target, and it could be somebody in your family. What I can tell you is that Republican judges do not have this level of scandals. Republican judges are not featured on news segments on Breaking Bond because they're doing their job.
20: Right.
22: So you need to ask yourself, who would you want handling an individual who has committed harm to your family? Somebody who fundamentally does not believe in punishing the accused because of their upbringing and completely disregards a crime victim, or a Republican judge that is going to hold a defendant's feet to the fire and say, you know what, you committed an act, regardless of your upbringing, you need to be held accountable.
20: All right. I agree. April Legarry. Best thing to do if you're voting in Harris County in particular, look for an R next to the name of the candidate. Just don't vote for the Democrat. There's a couple where it won't matter what you do because, as we found out, they're running unopposed, which I think is a crime that they are running unopposed, but they are. Nothing we can do about them, but we can certainly do something about the ones that have a D next to their name. And to me, any judge with a D next to their name now in Harris County is suspect when it comes to how they're treating criminals and whether or not they are following through when it comes to actually sentencing these people and holding them accountable. All right, final segment coming up next. Stick around, please. Jimmy Barrett here on AM 950 KPRC.
0: Really exciting news here at the old radio station. Kenny Webster's Pursuit of Happiness has a new time slot now. This is big. 4 o'clock this afternoon. 4 o'clock every afternoon. Pursuit of Happiness.
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5: That's right. More than

0: The state of Texas versus Juan and Mary Sanchez. The charge? Child abuse. For refusing to recognize their son as a girl.
1: Sounds insane, right? Well, Gina Hinojosa supports the radical policy of taxpayers paying for sex change surgery for kids and the assault on parental rights. And Hinojosa believes schools should be able to transition children behind their parents' backs. But that's just the beginning. Gina Hinojosa supports allowing boys and girls sports and in their locker rooms. It's gross, unfair, and harmful to girls. And what does Gina Hinojosa say about it? 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
2: 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A threat to our little girls that doesn't exist.
1: Gina Hinojosa, radical, dangerous. We cannot allow her to become governor of Texas.
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4: Greg Gutfeld reacts to actress Deborah Messing, a longtime Democrat, backing the Republican for governor in New York.
6: 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I do think this might be an age thing, and that the personal and public costs for taking this stance is much less than it would be 10 years ago, 20 years ago. The sunk costs of her beliefs maybe don't matter anymore. And as she gets older, she's willing to admit that she is wrong about certain things. Maybe she doesn't mind losing party invitations and friends, because she will. There will be people that will say good riddance. So I think what she's doing is brave. It would have been better if it was sooner, but join the hot tub. The water's warm.
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13: All right, let's elaborate on something we kind of started talking about on the show yesterday. We're going to stick with Harris County, and we're going to stick with the issues. One of the issues we talked about a lot today on our morning program involves how your average Harris County resident feels about the direction of the county and the country as far as that goes. It's pretty much the same. They think we're going in the wrong direction. Republicans think we're going in the wrong direction. Independents think we're going in the wrong direction. Democrats think we're going in the wrong direction. Now, what would be more interesting to me is not are we going in the right direction or the wrong direction, but what direction is it they want us to go in? Because my guess is they are three very different and succinct directions. Republicans definitely would like the county to go back to more conservative ways. They don't like property tax increases. They don't like government intrusion. They don't like the flock cameras. Democrats, on the other hand, they would like it to be more progressive, more socialist in nature. I'm not sure exactly what the independents want or who they think they're going to get it from, but I think it might be kind of important to know. We had Vlad Davidic on our program this morning. He's a political consultant from the Houston area. And we talked to him about this very different vision, and trying to figure out what direction we're going in, what direction we need to get to, and who's responsible for how we're ending up in whatever direction we're in. But we don't agree in any way, shape, or form on what direction we should go in, do we?
14: No, it's a huge problem, because you have 71% of voters saying the county's heading in the wrong direction. You know, 80% of independents and 63% of Democrats. But every single choice that the Democrats seem to make indicates that they think it's going the wrong direction, because it's not going socialist enough. It's not going down the drain fast enough. And so even with 8 years of Lena Hidalgo's failures, Democrat voters seem to be doubling down. And they've already pushed forward on their side with installing somebody like Abby Kamen as county attorney, and now they're pushing hard to have Letitia Plummer as county judge. It's basically doubling down on the failure and hoping that maybe this time it will work.
13: Well, you know, let's start with the whole Lena Hidalgo thing, because I think it's wrong to blame Lena Hidalgo. She is a puppet. That's all she is. Rodney Ellis is the puppet master.
14: Yeah, no, and that's entirely true. Lena Hidalgo is Rodney's puppet. But that being said, she's the person whose name was on the ballot twice. She's the person whose face was on the TV multiple times telling us that we need to listen to her. She's the one who came on TV screaming, bring it on, when she was being challenged. And voters have an opportunity to oust Rodney Ellis whenever that opportunity comes. But the fact is that Lena Hidalgo decided to step away and vacate the office of county judge and leave an opportunity for somebody like a Democrat socialist, Letitia Plummer, to seize the reins of power and continue the legacy of failure. She's the one who leads Commissioner's Court, where somebody like Leslie Briones installed a complete and total radical nut job like Abby Kamen in office as county attorney, which is just dragging down the county even more. So either way, whatever, doesn't matter who the puppet is, who the puppet master is, they're all guilty.
13: Okay. Well, I think that the best chance for some effective change is getting rid of Leslie Briones. Her constituents in Precinct 4 are very upset with the whole property tax increase. She's been trying to make amends for that. I don't think that is working particularly well. Do you think that there's a real possibility here that we can end up with a Republican in that seat?
14: It's going to be very tough because right now Briones is leading Steve Raddick, former Commissioner Steve Raddick, by about 10 points. And Raddick is doing well with some core voters. You know, it, certainly Republican voters are very strong there near that district, because that used to be a core area for Jack Cagle as well. But there's a big chance for Raddick to really push forward if he can really drive the difference, really raise the point that Briones was the one who drove the tax hike. Briones is the one who helped push installing flock cameras. Briones is the one who pushed for the installation of Abby Kamen as county attorney. But we've got to work on capturing that majority of undecided voters and really get some of those independents to come over.
13: Letitia Plummer, though, is the he's the bigger worry. We get right down to it. Letitia Plummer is a socialist through and through. She makes Lena Hidalgo look conservative. And that is going to be a bad day for Harris County if and when she becomes the county judge. Because if anything, she will push as left as the county has gone, she will push it even further left. And I would predict, if Letitia Plummer gets elected, that there will be, I mean, there's already been a bit of an exodus from Harris County to surrounding counties like Montgomery. But I think it goes to epidemic levels if she ends up getting elected. Maybe not right away, but once people have a chance to see what she's all about, it will. All right, we have to leave it at that for the day. Thank you for listening. I do appreciate it. We will see you all tomorrow morning, bright and early 5 a.m. over on News Radio 740 KTRH. I'll meet you back here at 1 tomorrow here on AM 950 KTRC.
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19: You better watch out. You better not be a socialist, a communist, or here illegally. Donald Trump is coming to town. Ladies and gentlemen, your woke tip. San Antonio, prepare yourselves. The president is coming, and somewhere a man who describes himself as a full-time revolutionary is packing his best rainbow Sharpies and asking his mother for a ride to the protest. President Trump is headed to the Freeman Coliseum, and I am excited. This is San Antonio, baby. Get that man a breakfast taco. Just explain that carne guisada is lunch, not somebody ICE needs to investigate. And I'm already seeing comments from people saying they're too scared to protest, but they're going to anyway. And I mean, scared of what exactly? What are you picturing happening? Trump revving the beast up to 100 while launching 500-gram star-spangled banner fireworks at protesters? It's a presidential visit, not a Michael Bay movie. He's here for an arena full of supporters and probably a Big Mac. So your presidential tip, welcome to San Antonio, Mr. President. Enjoy the tacos, enjoy the crowd, and if somebody tells you we need

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3: The Justice Department calls it a crisis. On Lisa Brady, Fox News, as a federal fraud crackdown continues.
4: The sad truth confronting the United States is that criminals steal hundreds of billions of dollars every year from the taxpayer.
3: Assistant Attorney General Colin McDonald just announcing a nationwide tax fraud surge. More than 70 suspects accused of nearly a $500 million in cheating from the IRS. President Trump continues a midterm blitz in Arizona and Montana today after rallying in Alaska yesterday and defending the conflict with Iran, telling Fox's Matt Finn.
5: They won't have a nuclear weapon. If you want to see turmoil, let them have a nuclear weapon. They'd use it on the first day.
3: Higher fuel prices leading to a hotter inflation report for September. D.C. officials are asking an appeals court to order National Guard troops out of Washington.
6: Washington, D.C.'s Attorney General Brian Schwalb argues the deployment of National Guard troops last summer was illegal and is urging an appeals court to end it.
7: The United States military should not be policing the streets of American cities.
6: Three judges on the D.C. Court of Appeals are now considering if President Trump has the authority to keep National Guard troops deployed as part of an anti-crime initiative. Lawyers for the administration says the president has broad and inherent authority from Congress over the use of the D.C. National Guard. D.C. argues that power is limited to quelling a riot or insurrection and still requires approval.
3: Fox's Jared Halpern at the White House. The president has argued Guard members have helped to reduce violent crime. British comedian Russell Brand on trial in London over rape and sexual assault charges. The 51-year-old has denied any non-consensual activity. He's accused of crimes against six women over a decade. One British prosecutor calling Brand ruthless and manipulative. 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
3: An airline passenger who went viral after being duct taped to a seat is indicted.
18: Wayne Lundeen faces up to 21 years behind bars. This week, the U.S. Attorney's Office for Maryland announced he's facing a host of charges, including interfering with a flight crew. The Arizona man forced an emergency landing at BW Airport. It happened during an American Airlines flight last month from Dallas to Newark, New Jersey. Other passengers claim Lundeen began hurling racial slurs and harassing flight attendants. He then allegedly tried to strangle the passenger sitting next to him. That's when others intervened. Lundeen's hands were zip-tied and he was duct-taped to his seat until the plane landed. The 67-year-old told a judge in September he did not remember any of what happened. Tom Graham, Fox News.
3: Florida facing its largest outbreak of dengue fever in decades, with mitigation efforts focusing on the carriers, mosquitoes.
19: The state has reported nearly 300 cases. And to stop the spread, helicopters today were seen flying over Hillsborough County neighborhoods, dropping a treatment that will stop the larvae before it could even spread the virus. So Fox News cameras captured this operation this morning. They were seen dropping that treatment. Hillsborough County says the neighborhoods being sprayed are carefully selected based on where dengue cases have been already reported. Officials say the treatment is safe for people, pets, and local wildlife, but experts warn mosquitoes can reproduce in water as small as a bottle cap, making these daytime operations crucial for mitigation efforts.
3: Fox's Dana Marie McNichol in Tampa. At least one dengue-related death reported. A 1988 law designed to protect the privacy of movie rentals in the age of blockbuster video gets a fresh look

0: In the U.S. Supreme Court, justices hearing arguments in a case testing how the decades-old statute fits into the modern era of digital commerce. A ruling could resolve a lower court split over how a consumer qualifies for those protections. I'm Lisa Brady, Fox News.
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0: from the heart of our nation's capital, Washington, D.C. 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
1: It's Wednesday, October 14th, 2026. I'm Guy Benson. Welcome, everyone, to the Guy Benson Show. 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I'm at Guy P. Benson personally on many of those platforms. Email address here, gbs@fox.com. I'm a political analyst at Fox News. I was on earlier today on the news channel. Also a senior columnist at the Washington Examiner. On the program today, Tom Bevin will be here. It's mid-October. Like, it is crunch time now. The election is within shouting distance. What is Tom from Real Clear Politics seeing out there in the numbers? We'll ask him. Byron York will also check in on a number of political and cultural controversies. Ari Fleischer, also our guest in our final hour today, just after 5 p.m. Eastern. We've got a lot to get to here over the course of the program. I was going to start, actually, by running through some of the sound from some of the political debates last night in some of these high-profile races, including New York governor, which is likely to be a Democratic win, although Kathy Hochul is so bad and unimpressive and underwhelming that you never know. I think there's a lot of New Yorkers who are very unimpressed and sick of, frankly, one-party rule in that state. There's also Ashley Hinson had a good debate in Iowa. Maybe we'll get to some sound. Susan Collins doing her best to try to educate her opponent on how the government works in their third debate. They just keep having debates up in Maine. But before I get to any of the politicians, I want to start with this. Because on this show, during this week, we've talked about this incident a few different times. And there's a very clear gap, really a canyon, when it comes to the Democrats and the left and how they talk about certain immigration-related crimes and victims versus others. So the one that we've mentioned a few different times is this illegal immigrant who was shot by ICE during a confrontation where he was trying to ram them and escape, having previously escaped last time they tried to pick him up. The reason that they're doing this out in the streets is because New York has refused to cooperate with ICE, which is their sanctuary policy. So rather than handing him over behind bars when they've got him, because he's been arrested multiple times for various crimes, was allegedly harassing people and menacing people in his building with a machete. This is the poster child, the anti-ICE poster child that the Democrats, especially New York, have landed on. They are irretrievably broken on this issue, where they are willing to go to bat for the quote-unquote New Yorker illegal immigrant felon with the machete trying to ram federal officers because he was shot. And there was a kid in the car, which the cops and the ICE officers didn't know. Cops were not involved because they're not allowed to cooperate, which, of course, would be on him. There's a lot of blame to go around, and ICE would be at the bottom of my list. But, of course, the whole thing's inverted with these Democrats, and they have been talking about it and crying about it and holding press conferences and all of that for days. They've maybe backed off a little bit in some cases with some of the details about his armed robbery and drug dealing and machete wielding. But they're just, their instinct always is to side with criminal illegal immigrants over law enforcement, federal law enforcement. They're anti-enforcement. What you heard almost nothing about, nary a peep from these politicians, was a story that we very briefly touched on, and I want to make amends for that and actually give it more attention. A separate incident involving two illegal immigrants who happen to be Dominican with criminal records in New York, because this is what they do. Come on in. cross the border illegally, come to a sanctuary jurisdiction, commit all the crimes you want, you'll be spat back out on the street because progress and bail reform and all that, and we're certainly not going to call the feds, so you're not going to get deported. These people get emboldened, empowered, and they keep committing more crimes. And again, they call all of this progress and sympathy and, you know, all their little whitewash words. Compassion. There's nothing compassionate about these policies. As a New York City police officer named Jose Mercedes learned very painfully, literally, very recently. Mercedes, this officer, NYPD, he was off duty, been on the force 10 years, and he was attacked by two guys who stabbed him 10 times as they stole a gold necklace he was wearing, which he says was a gift from his mother. So this is a cop. Jumped and attacked and stabbed 10 times. That's attempted murder during the commission of yet another crime. The perps are illegal immigrants. As I said, Dominican. Actually, this cop is Dominican. That's his heritage. Didn't help him at all. They plunged the knife over and over again to leave him for dead and steal the chain that they wanted off of his neck. Having been told, having learned the lesson that you can just do what you want, if especially if you're an illegal immigrant, right? Criminals have it pretty well. They've got it pretty good in some of these jurisdictions, but you have an extra level of protection and privilege, frankly. We hear a lot from our friends on the left about privilege of this and the privilege of that. There is a tremendous privilege to being an illegal immigrant criminal in these sanctuary jurisdictions where you have extra layers of protection against accountability, and you kind of internalize the lesson. Next thing you know, you're stabbing a cop nearly to death. Well, Jose Mercedes got out of the hospital, and he had some things to say. This is a law enforcement officer who was attacked by people who should not be in the country to begin with and certainly should not still be in the country. By the way, they found them in Massachusetts. This is what we talked about earlier in the week. They fled to a crazy sanctuary town in Massachusetts where, like, illegal immigrant felons, fugitives, they flock to this community because they've got even more protection under the laws there. So they know what they're doing. These incentives all matter. And the politicians who are out there crying all these crocodile tears over Mr. Machete, the illegal immigrant, have had almost to a person not one word to say about Officer Mercedes. Here he is in his own words, cut one.
2: The first thing that I want to do is thank God I have a second chance at life. And I want to thank so many people. When I thought I was going to die, he came to me and called 911. I'm going to be forever grateful to those people that day that saved my life.
1: Glory to God, gratitude to first responders and medical professionals. Then he talks about the crime, cut two.
2: They tried to snatch my chain. It was a very, very scary sight for me. I have 10 stab wounds. I realized I was bleeding a lot. I had lost a lot of blood. I haven't spoke to him since, but I want to thank that person that called 911 on my behalf. When I thought I was going to die.
1: 10 stab wounds. And then this detail is particularly bothersome to me. Cut three.
2: They didn't care. They didn't care. I told them in English, I told them in Spanish that I was a police officer. They didn't care. My main concern is crime. I dedicate my life to investigating crime. And I think that it's very important to keep our community safe for all of us. I'm happy to be standing. Emotionally, I feel happy to be alive.
1: This guy had Dominican heritage, and these illegal immigrants came to attack him and rob him and stab him to death 10 times. And he pleaded with them in both languages. I'm a cop. They did not care. Why would they? you get away with anything. That's the message from the politicians who have nothing to say about this NYPD officer and many things to say about the multi-time felon, illegal immigrant, machete, drug dealer, armed robbery guy when ICE shot him as he tried to ram them, as he tried to escape. That is a microcosm of the problem. And they can only do so much damage right now on the immigration front because they don't control the federal government. But if and when they get control of the federal government again, you better believe these priorities will be implemented hardcore again. Where chumps like Jose Mercedes are an unfortunate, inconvenient little story, and the real victims are fill-in-the-blank illegal immigrant felon. They don't even really try to pretend otherwise. Which brings us to the New York State gubernatorial debate last night. Bruce Blakeman is the Republican in that race, and he's trying to make a race of it. There's one or two polls where he's within single digits. Hochul is what she is. Blue year, blue state, we'll see. But he was hitting these issues correctly. Blakeman was. In holding Hochul accountable, she almost never gets anything like this. The press lays off all of that. So this is like the one shot to at least bring these points up, and he did. Cut 16.
3: You took an oath as well to support the Constitution of the United States, and you violated federal laws on and on again. You are paying illegal migrants with our taxpayer money $8 billion for free food, free housing, free transportation, a free cell phone. They get more than we do. And think about this. If you get out of work, if you're laid off, if you're fired, and you want to get unemployment, you get less benefits as a New Yorker than the $81,000 of your taxpayer money that Kathy Hochul spends each year on illegal migrants in our state.
4: So Bruce Blakeman,
3: I will end our sanctuary state status on
4: Bruce
3: day
4: Blakeman,
3: one as governor.
1: And then he continued to push this issue, talking about spending priorities, right? We always hear, show me your budget, show me your morals, show me your priorities. Okay, cut 19.
3: U.S. News and World Report says I have the safest county in America. So I back law enforcement, and I back the laws of both our federal government and our state government. And I give our law enforcement professionals the tools they need to keep us safe. But you say you spend $4 billion on law enforcement. Well, you spend $8 billion on illegal migrants and gave them more benefits than New Yorkers get. How does that make any sense?
1: It's who they are and what they believe. If she's boasting that she spends $4 billion on law enforcement and then she spends double that to accommodate illegal immigrants, and by the way, won't let law enforcement help get the criminal ones out of the country while giving these generous taxpayer-funded benefits to illegal immigrants more so than legal New Yorkers in need, how does it make sense? I mean, you tell me, voters of New York, but apparently they're okay with it. Because Trump bad, orange bad, bad, bad, bad. And look, I get it. His approval ratings are poor. He's earned some of that. Some of that I think is unfair, but politics ain't fair. But Hochul, like one trick pony, all these people, they're banging these Democrats on the anger at the Republicans, the anger at Trump being the golden ticket to winning the election. They can't really say anything without mentioning Trump. That might be smart politics at the moment, but it doesn't make sense blaming Trump constantly for the failures that they've created in the places where they're in control. A lot of these bad situations on affordability and cost of living and gas, they are worst in the places run by these people who are saying, now elect us on affordability. It's worse where you rule because of your policies. Not Trump. And Blakeman called out Kathy Hochul. I think Republicans have to do this all across the country. You got to take some accountability for your own governance, Kath. Cut 20.
3: Kathy, Donald Trump didn't raise utility rates 48 times. You did. Donald Trump didn't increase our utility bills by 50% since you become governor. You gave $150 back to people in a rebate in an election year, right before the election, when you've raised the average bill $4,000 a year, and your own energy research department says your policies will raise it another $4,000 in the next 5 years.
4: Time.
3: It's out of control, and it's because of you, Kathy.
1: That's the argument. That's the argument that has to be prosecuted. And he did, especially on that front, a good job of it last night. Whether it makes any difference with New Yorkers, I guess we'll see. We're just getting started. It is Wednesday. It's the Guy Benson Show. Please stay tuned.
0: 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Guy Benson.

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0: I'm Guy Benson. Let's talk about Maine for a moment. Name check Susan Collins in the opening segment. There was yet another debate. They're debating a lot. I think three out of four now they're going to have. But the third debate last night featured yet another instance where Susan Collins, the incumbent moderate Republican, had to explain to her Democrat opponent, who's the replacement for the Nazi tattoo accused rapist guy. He's come into this race, still hasn't filed any FEC report. She's like, hey, where's all your money coming from? He's like, oh, I'll get around to that. 3 weeks out, bro. Anyway, he keeps making the same mistakes in these debates where he's blaming her and the federal government for stuff that actually isn't on the federal government. So she's like patiently trying again to explain to Troy Jackson how the government works. Cut 21.
1: First of all, once again, Troy is confusing the Medicaid program with the Medicare program. There are very few maternity charges under Medicare. It is largely a program that serves older adults as well as disabled individuals. So he's really talking about the Medicaid program. And it is the state of Maine within federal requirements, but the state of Maine that sets the reimbursements under the Medicaid program, and they have been inadequate to sustain those services in our rural hospitals.
0: So he's attacking her on rural hospitals and these reimbursement rates and all of that. And she's like, dude, please, again, that is the decision Maine has made. And it's not like this is just some random guy they dragged off the street and made him a Senate nominee. He was the Senate president at the state level in Maine. He either knows this stuff and is just misrepresenting, or he doesn't know it. But this is now at least the second time she's had to explain this to him, like, slowly. Let me speak slowly for you, Troy, so you can maybe understand this is actually your job in the position of power you had in this state. Polls are very close. A few of them have her ahead by a few points, behind by a few points. I mean, she's not always my cup of tea. I'm much more conservative, but that choice to me is not a close one. Tom Bevin will join us from Real Clear Politics when we come back on The Guy Benson Show.

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2: The state of Texas versus Juan and Mary Sanchez. The charge? Child abuse. For refusing to recognize their son as a girl.
3: 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Well, Gina Hinojosa supports the radical policy of taxpayers paying for sex change surgery for kids and the assault on parental rights. And Hinojosa believes schools should be able to transition children behind their parents' backs. 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Gina Hinojosa supports allowing boys and girls sports and in their locker rooms. It's gross, unfair, and harmful to girls. And what does Gina Hinojosa say about it? 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
4: 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A threat to our little girls that doesn't exist.
3: Gina Hinojosa, radical, dangerous. We cannot allow her to become governor of Texas.
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9: Now, the Ecori Diamonds Traffic Center.
10: An accident's cleared out of the way. 69, the East Texas Freeway, northbound at Cavalcade. Traffic still slow, backed up to Quitman. On the north, Sam Houston Tollway, eastbound Imperial Valley. They're clearing up a wreck. Traffic is slow, backed up to Ella. I'm Joe Barnett in the 24-hour Traffic Center.
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2: Hey, Guy.
1: I want to get into some politics with you, of course, but before that, you were telling me that you're planning to go to the Nutrier Evanston Township rivalry football game. These are two high schools in Evanston, Illinois, home of my alma mater, Northwestern, and they are playing this rivalry game at the new Ryan Field, the new stadium. Northwestern just opened, a game that I was at a few weeks ago. It is spectacular. Your son was at the Northwestern game. You're going to be going to the high school game. Did you see that? I think as of yesterday, they had sold 20,000 tickets.
2: It's been all the talk here. They initially opened it up to parents and a few days ago, and it sold out within an hour, so they opened it up more. And now they've opened the upper bowl. So that stadium is going to have, I think they're now close to 25,000, which I think, I don't know what the new capacity is. It's like 35 or 40. It's smaller than the old Ryan Field, so it's going to be awesome. We can't wait.
1: I can't wait to hear your report. The stadium is fantastic, and the ticket prices, of course, are pretty reasonable. It's a high school game, and I think there's just a lot of curiosity in that community and in Chicagoland generally, right? WLS, I met some of our listeners who listen on that affiliate, and of course, I've been talking about it, but this has been a hyped up stadium. It delivers. It meets or exceeds the hype. And now having these two rival high schools playing, I think is a stroke of genius because people can come see the palace that they've built there and then hopefully come back for some Wildcats games as well. So to me, it's a no brainer. You'll have to fill me in privately on your impressions of the game after you go this weekend.
2: I will.
1: All right. Awesome. Meanwhile, politics. Let's talk about the president's travel schedule. He was just in Alaska. He's gone to some blue and purple areas as well. He was in New York, I think, last week. But a lot of the spots where they are deploying him are very conservative, red places that he carried easily 2 years ago. Talk about that map and what it means and what he apparently is trying to stave off here or avoid.
2: Yeah, they announced he's going to Montana. Apparently he's going to be the first president to do that since Gerald Ford. His schedule is when you get to this point in the campaign, and I know people have their qualms with the polls, don't believe the polls, you know, Republicans will do better than their polls, fine. You know, media stories, everyone says, oh, the media's biased against Republicans. That's true to a certain degree. But when you get this close to the campaign, there are two things that everybody, you know, the most precious items that each side has, time and money. So where are people spending their time and where are people spending their money? And it's clear from the Republican side that, you know, they're putting money into Nebraska, South Carolina, you know, 15 Kansas. Million plus into Iowa. All of these states that, you know, they're putting money into Kansas. And these are the places that the president's going. He was in Ohio. He's in Texas three times. He was in Nebraska, Alaska, Montana. So it's clear that the strategy is to try and shore up some of these deeper red areas. And you know this, Guy. I mean, midterm elections are base elections. They're not trying to win over independents. They're not trying to win over any moderate Democrats. Especially in these states, there are more Republicans than there are Democrats. So if they just get Republicans to turn out, they're going to win these races. And so this is why Trump is going there to try and activate sort of the MAGA base. And he's being very blatant about it. Like, you know, pretend I'm on the ballot is what he's telling them. And get your butt to the polls. And if the MAGA base turns out in Texas and, you know, Iowa and Montana and some of these other states, they should win those races. Maybe even quite handily, but that's the strategy. But it totally shows that Republicans are playing defense and they're trying to build up a bulwark against a coming, you know, Democratic wave and keep it as small as it could possibly be.
1: Yeah, I mean that I think, and Josh Krasauer has told us many times, you have to watch what the principals are doing, what the campaigns and the candidates themselves are doing, and to have Trump in these deep red places where, you know, he carried states by double digits you know, 11 points here, 14 points there, or whatever, that clearly shows, and then the money being spent in some of the places you just mentioned, right, that shows that the Republicans are trying to kind of like, you know, Katie bar the door situation. Let's lock down, even if it's close, let's lock down these places so the whole thing doesn't get really ugly and the wheels come off, you know, in an 08 type blowout, or 2014 in the other direction where the Democrats felt like they could maybe stay competitive in some of these races and then they ended up losing 9 Senate seats that cycle. So, you know, net in 2014. So these, sometimes these bad years get real bad real fast, and this is what the Republicans are trying to avoid. And whether it works or not, we'll see. But just noticing that behavior, the spending, the, you know, the deployment of key people like the president, vice president, I know some people are mad at you, Tom, for pointing these things out. But I don't know. It kind of feels like cope. Like you just have to realize what is happening and why they're doing it. And that's part of the job of, you know, reasonable analysis, even if you're willing to concede the point that the polls have gotten it badly wrong in a lot of cases. I'm willing to make that point. I'm not saying all is lost for the Republicans, but I mean, you can't ignore this behavior and these expenditures.
2: No, exactly right. And the other point is not just where money's being spent, but where it's not being spent. I mean, right. Pulled out of North right. Carolina, pulled out of Georgia, pulled out of some of these House races. I mean, at this point, you do triage and you consolidate and you save what can be saved, right? And some of these places, some of these seats are not savable any longer. And look, Republicans, they have their own internal polls. Trump has polling. You know, the Senate Leadership Fund, they all have internal polling, and they're making judgments based on, and these are not public polls, and they're about as good as you can get. And I mean, just you look around and you look at the dynamics, inflation number today, you know, it's just an ongoing storm that Republicans are battling. And they have some candidate issues in some of these races. Democrats have some candidate issues in some of these races. So you're really down to the very end here, where they're doing as much tactical, you know, recon as they can in terms of shifting money and resources.
1: Yeah, I mean, that's the reality of it. Now, on the brighter side, potentially for the Republicans, Harry Enten over at CNN, like data guru guy, he was talking about not just some of these red states, but also overall sense of the Democratic Party among voters. Listen to Cut 36, this analysis from TV.
3: This is where the Democratic problem comes really into focus. It's where it comes into focus, right? It comes into focus because just take a look here. The median and the key Senate races, and the Democrats must win at least the median. In fact, they have to go beyond the median and the key. Look at the party ID margin. Look at this. That is saying, voters saying the Republicans versus Democrats. The margin is 3 for Republicans. Nationwide, it's actually closer to, let's say, the Dems plus 8. So we're talking about this key swing states right in the Senate being about 11 points more Republican. And more than that, take a look at this in terms of saying that the Democratic Party is too far left. It's a majority. 52%. This number has basically held since the summer. And it still is an indication that Democrats might have something left to be desired. They might leave something on the table when it comes to the United States.
1: Yes, yeah, so to the United States Senate, he completed the sentence there. But Tom, just basically, a lot of that was visual. He was pointing his stuff on the screen. But just to illustrate it for people, in these key Senate states, the Republicans actually have a lead on party ID margin. So to your point, there's a lot of Republicans who live in these places. And the fact that it's so close is obviously not a great sign for the Republicans, but that could be the key to their salvation, winning many of these races if people actually come home, so to speak, and turn out. And then in these key Senate states, you have a majority of voters are saying the Democrats are too far left. And I mean, they are, Tom. The Democrats, in my mind, have gone nuts on so many issues. And a majority of the electorates in these key Senate states believe that. Whether that ends up being determinative or not, a lot of it comes down to turnout. But a lot of the struggles that the Republicans are facing right now are not a result of everyone falling in love with the Democrats. Indeed, there's a lot of, I think, well-earned skepticism among people still deciding what they're going to do in November.
2: Well, I totally agree with that. I mean, look, you've got the sort of the overlay here is the economic piece, right, which is the most important issue by far.
1: Yeah.
2: Trump said he would solve it. We're 2 years in. It hasn't been solved. Inflation's still higher than where people want it. Gas prices, all of that stuff. But and the Democratic brand is still in, I think, the tank. And that manifests it. But that's the national brand. And look at these individual states. I mean, I guess Minnesota's the exception where Peggy Flanagan, who's like a total left winger and is running as a left winger. I mean, she is like taking, you know, her foot is still on the gas. But like Ohio, for example, Sherrod Brown, I mean, you know, he's a known quantity there. He's a former senator. Like, is he going to be painted as, you know, too far left? Probably not. Tallarico, yes. But in a place like Kansas, where that race is way closer than Republicans want, you've got a guy who's a pastor who's basically a, you know, a former Republican at one time, an independent running as a Democrat. In Iowa, Turek's running a much more sort of centrist campaign. He's not, you know, signing on with all of the sort of crazy left-wing right. stuff. So it's
1: they're trying.
2: Race choice, it depends.
1: They're trying, yep. And I'll point this out a bunch of times before the election. Apparently, Sherrod Brown, the Democrat in Ohio, just said he won't be voting for any Trump-appointed judges if he wins. That is a big issue in a place like Red Ohio. And I think the Husted campaign should highlight that. So with that, Tom, we'll pause our conversation and resume in the days ahead. Tom Bevin, Real Clear Politics on The Guy Benson Show. Keep it right here.
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0: here on the Guy Benson Show, there are a couple of big economic numbers that are due out before the election. And a very significant one, of course, was the inflation report that dropped today. I did see on the positive side of the ledger that the Atlanta Fed is projecting pretty robust quarterly growth for GDP. That's just a projection, so we'll see what the actual number comes in at. But on inflation, i.e. cost of living, i.e. the number one reason why Donald Trump won in 2024, and the number one reason why Republicans, I think, are in some pretty serious trouble in November, these numbers that came out today on this issue at the very top of the list for voters are not good for the White House, for the Republican Party. Bill Hemmer on America's Newsroom this morning announcing them. I was actually on with Bill and Dana right around 9 a.m. Eastern talking about a Senate debate, talking about Kamala Harris. We had some political topics that we were getting into. But before my segment at the top, Hemmer gave the top line numbers on inflation that were published today by the government, Cut 31.
1: They got a new read on the economy number out just moments ago. Consumer prices at up 0.6% month over month. That's in line with the estimate. On the right side, the year over year, we hit 3.7%, which is just a tick higher. Analysts chalking it up to higher energy costs.
0: Yeah, energy costs being a big driver, right? This is not exactly a mystery. I think this is part of the reason why President Trump has done what he's tried to do with Russia. And I've made that clear the last couple of days. But this is the political urgency that he's trying to get a handle on, and it is very much seeping into the American economy. And of course, high energy prices, high fuel prices raise the costs of many things because it is expensive to move things, gets more expensive to move things, etc. Right? It's just, it has a ripple effect throughout the economy. And the consumer prices CPI coming up as expected, but still hot, is not good news. And the year over year hotter than expected by a little bit, that is not what I think a lot of the Republicans were hoping to see just a few weeks out from the election. Lauren Simonetti from the Business Network, Fox Business, our colleague, she got into some of the more specific data in Cut 32.
2: So this is the so-called cost of living index. It jumped last month, rising a hotter 3.7%. That's the most in 4 months. It was driven mostly by fuel. If you wipe out energy and food, core prices also rose a hotter 2.6%. Here's the culprits. Fuel oil jumping 74% from last year. Gas up 34%. Shelter up 3.2%. Food up 2.5%. Medical costs went down. Since the Fed targets a 2% inflation rate, there's now a 43% chance, up from 21 right before this number dropped a half hour ago, a 43% chance that the Fed does hike when they meet in 2 weeks' time.
0: So we already saw a rate hike, and now I think there's a growing sense that we might see another hike because inflation clearly is not tamed. And having the hotter than expected year-over-year number, obviously not great news. And then even when you take out the energy piece of it and just look at the core inflation number, that also came in worse than expected, and it is still significantly above the target rate, hence the potential action again for the Fed to try to arrest the problem and get it under control, which has other implications for other elements of the economy. So obviously suboptimal. I do think a lot of it, I mean, the big number that just jumps out at you is fuel, oil, jumping, what did she say, 74% from last year. That is basically the whole story. And I think that there is a strong case to be made that in the relatively near future, that number is going to get a lot better in terms of our energy dominance approach here at home, which I have been very supportive of with the Trump administration. Some of the other things that they're moving on, for example, in Venezuela, which could be very beneficial to us. And with that bottleneck issue and that choke point in the Middle East, it seems like we're actually pushing through it while strangling an enemy regime. I just feel like we're not making that connection explicitly enough or often enough to explain to the public why it is, yes, painful, but yes, temporary. And I think when you combine those factors and some of the tariffs, you end up with numbers like this. You get discontent among the electorate. People hired the Republicans to fix the problem that the Democrats had caused or exacerbated under Biden and Democrat control. And the voters are saying, well, this has not gotten better for us. We're not feeling better. So now they want to lurch back in the other direction to punish the new party in power. This is how politics tends to work. And in order to buck that trend politically, the Republicans have to make an aggressive case against their opponents. It's a choice, not a referendum. You might be unhappy with us, but look at the choice, what that would entail if we pick the other team again and all of their destructive policies, some of which are ruinous, a lot of which are inflationary. They just caused the problem a few years ago. And yes, some of the things that are happening right now contributing to the problem, we get it, but here's why. That is, I think, ideologically coherent, but politically a very difficult thing to do. Even if you are careful about it and thoughtful about it and disciplined about it for many months in a row, trying to walk that tightrope rhetorically and politically and having that conversation in just the last couple of weeks of a campaign has zero chance, I think, of working. And what you just heard, those numbers, it's the number one reason in my mind why, if November breaks medium to big bad for the Republicans, you'll trace it back directly to this. And we shall see. Another hour of the Guy Benson Show coming up next. I want to turn to one of those crucial races where the candidate on the Democrat side wants to talk about certain issues, although his policies are terrible, but he is running into some self-created troubles of his own. We'll give you some new details when we return.
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0: agenda is fueling investment. Democrats blame him for voter frustration with the economy. The final reading on consumer prices before the midterm election coming in hotter than expected, up 3.7% year over year, a September acceleration driven by higher fuel prices. A White House spokesperson says the president's been clear about temporary disruptions from the Iran conflict, but that food prices are stable in the new report and beef prices fell. A federal regulator is accusing the nation's largest banks of cutting off customers over political views.
1: An investigation from the Office of the Comptroller of the Currency finds irrefutable evidence the nation's largest banks denied, debanked, and discriminated against customers and businesses based on political, religious, or social views. The review was done following an executive order signed by President Trump to guarantee fair access to banking. The agency says financial institutions' reputation risk policies, often cited for denying service, are broad and lack clear standards.
0: Fox's Jared Halpern at the White House. One of the banks cited, JP Morgan Chase, says the report discusses a limited number of interactions, but adds they take it seriously, learned from it, and improved the way they do business. Well, it had been a sell-off on Wall Street, but at the bell, the Dow down just 47 points. That's well off session lows. The Nasdaq, though, down more than 500. 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
0: Arraignment day for two Dominican nationals extradited to New York to face charges in the stabbing of an off-duty NYPD detective.
15: D'Angelo Caraballo and Snyder Bautista pleading not guilty in court in New York City to attempted murder and other crimes. Prosecutors said the illegal immigrants stabbed off-duty detective Jose Mercedes 10 times earlier this month in a robbery attack before they fled to Massachusetts, where the Dominican nationals were captured. Detective Mercedes released from the hospital this week, saying,
16: "I'm happy to be standing. Emotionally, I feel happy to be alive."
15: Prosecutors also say that one of the suspects was out on bond at the time of the attack, despite a previous gun charge. Both, for now, remain locked up. Jeff Manasso, Fox News.
0: New York Mayor Zoran Mamdani apparently rejecting pressure to fire Police Commissioner Jessica Tisch over her comments after an ICE shooting.
17: "When there is somebody in their position, I've made clear there are no plans to change that, whether it's with respect to the police commissioner as well as with respect to any other leaders at agencies and departments across our city."
0: The Democratic Socialist Party in New York calls ICE agents terrorists, demanding Tisch be fired after she talked about the criminal record of a man shot and injured during an immigration enforcement operation. The holdout juror from the murder trial of Lindsey Clancy in Massachusetts says he had no reasonable doubt about wanting to find her guilty, describing her actions, killing her three young children, as methodical based on what he saw in the courtroom.
18: "The thought process that goes behind and to fulfill the commitment of doing that."
0: Michael Disraumville's interview with Fox's Kayleigh McEnany airs tomorrow morning, 8 Eastern on Fox and Friends. After the mistrial, prosecutors have still not said if they plan to retry Clancy. Recapping stocks, the Dow dropping 48 points, the S&P down 86, NASDAQ down 511. Elisa Brady, Fox News.
19: Okay.
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2: 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You can follow us on social media at Guy Benson Show. While you're at it, feel free to shoot me a follow on my personal platforms at Guy P. Benson. As we hit this middle hour, I want to talk a bit about the Senate race in Michigan. No surprise. Been talking about it a lot. I think it is really a fulcrum race in a lot of ways. Not just potentially a tipping point when it comes to the balance of power in the Senate after the election, which is important, right? Who controls the Senate is important, given the fact, for example, that Sherrod Brown in Ohio said today that he won't be voting for any judges that Donald Trump nominates. Doesn't matter about qualifications, apparently. If it's Trump, he won't be voting for that nominee. That will be a barricade the Democrats will do for 2 years if they have control. This stuff matters a lot. And by the way, Ohio voters, how does that sound to you? Zero nominations going through, just a backlog because they hate this guy. You might be unhappy with gas prices and other things. I don't blame you on some of it. But is that the party you now want in charge? Do you want to put Sherrod Brown, this fossil, back in the Senate, having done so much damage already, to then sit there with Chuck Schumer and AOC and that whole crowd and say no to everything and anyone, no matter how qualified? Like, what if Justice Alito does step away? Then what? Automatic no from all these Senate Democrats? These elections matter a lot. In 3 weeks, little under. But it goes well beyond just the momentary politics and the Trump era or any significant issues, I think, in the next couple of years when we're considering the Michigan Senate race. Because of who it is that the Democrats have narrowly nominated, Abdul El-Sayed, his extremism, not just on domestic policy issues, but his foreign policy extremism and his ties to very disturbing radical organizations, including those that he is intimately tied into, including through his family, something that he is lying about and calling racist and debunked, even though it is not. I saw there was a report out of Michigan today, might have been yesterday, that El-Sayed is apparently eager to get a seat on the Foreign Relations Committee. I thought his new claim is he just wants to focus on healthcare and taking everyone's private healthcare away and putting the government in charge of everything and all the terrible things that come from that. Massive tax increases, loss of choice, loss of innovation, government rationing, as we've seen in Canada, as a very fragrant example of how ugly things can get under a system like that. But he's trying to deflect away from all of his radical associations and the Muslim Brotherhood stuff and the family connections and, you know, Iran and hating Israel and all that. When he's asked a question on those subjects, he calls it a dumb question. Be smart. Ask me about domestic issues. That's the real focus, supposedly, of his campaign, even though he's been hyper obsessed with Israel and these issues for a long time. For now, voters, just for a handful of weeks, he is putting on a different show. He's Mr. Domestic Policy. Oh, but apparently, according to someone who worked for him, he is eyeing a seat on the Foreign Relations Committee. Gosh, it's almost as if he really does care deeply in an animated way about those issues from a perspective that increasingly he's unwilling to answer questions about. Because that might not work out for him, even in a blue year, in a purple state. So Abdul is trying to figure out how to survive these next few weeks and just coast through as a Democrat, assuming that there is something of a blue wave. He might be able to underperform the national environment a little bit and still win, but if he underperforms too much, that could be a seat for Mike Rogers. And the Rogers campaign, I think, is pressing him hard on a lot of this stuff, as they should. We played an ad yesterday for you from a group called Democrats for Mike Rogers, Democrats who cannot simply hold their noses and pull the lever for El Sayed just because he's got that magic D in parentheses next to his name. This is sort of like a five-alarm fire for them. And the Democrats for Rogers organization, they are putting out, I think, very good ads that are targeting two specific constituency and demographic groups in the state in particular. And this is something we explored a little bit with Julian Epstein here on the show yesterday. Black voters, who were very cold to El Sayed in the primary, which is why he almost lost. Right, the polls expected a double-digit win. It was less than a point, I believe. Black voters did not trust him and did not vote for him in the primary. And then Jewish voters as well. Here was the ad, if you missed it yesterday, that Democrats for Mike Rogers ran targeting the black population in Detroit, playing into pretty widespread uncertainty and unsettled sentiment. Uncertainty and unsettled sentiment about El Sayed among many black voters, including lifelong, very reliable Democratic voters. Cut 39.
3: Abdul El Sayed is for Palestine, but Mike Rogers is for Michigan.
4: Abdul Sayed is a puppet.
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4: I feel like he cares about Palestine more than Michigan.
7: We need someone who is speaking for us first.
6: Mike Rogers is more in tune to Michigan and what it needs.
8: Mike Rogers is going to make sure that our concerns are being met.
6: I'm a lifelong Democrat, and this year I'm voting for Mike Rogers.
2: They're also running ads that are going straight to the concerns of the Jewish community in Michigan. And again, this is all completely fair game. This ad features a mother of a young child who is in that synagogue that was attacked by a terrorist just a few months ago in Michigan. And El Sayed literally said in his statement that hurt people as a quasi-justification or deflection away from the culpability of the jihadist terrorist, saying, well, over on the other side of the world, Israel killed his family. So, you know, hurt people, which would be a disgusting take, even without the detail that the family members who were indeed taken out by Israel were members of a terrorist organization, Hezbollah, that attacks Israel relentlessly. That was El Sayed's response to a jihadist terror attack in his home state, and one of the mothers of a young kid at that synagogue at school that day is starring in an ad. Again, this is the Democrats for Mike Rogers organization, I think, doing some important work. Because as I keep saying, if Rogers is going to win, he's got to have not just full Republican backing, but strong turnout among Republicans. Independents who aren't sure need to buck the trend of what we're seeing nationally. And some of these traditionally Democrat voting groups need to splinter off, at least in chunks, over to Rogers, away from the Democratic nominee. And this ad is powerful. Cut 27.
9: Temple Israel is probably one of the most important places in our lives. It is our safe place. Just after noon on March 12th, my son Madden was in his classroom when a terrorist attacked his school. He admitted his intention was to kill Madden and everyone in that school. I just felt my whole world crumble. I've never run faster in my life. I've never screamed or cried harder. Is my son safe? Are his friends safe? Are his teachers safe? I think of March 12th every single day. When Abdul El Sayed said, hurt people, He gave an excuse to someone who wanted to murder children. And the fact that it's on his website says everything that we need to know. He put the words out there and he cannot take them back. Mike Rogers is here to listen to us and here to help us feel safe. I'm a lifelong Democrat, but this election, I'm voting for Mike Rogers. Abdul al-Sayed should never be our senator.
2: Along similar lines, there was a letter to the editor in the Detroit News this week. And the sort of headline caption given to this letter was, "This Jewish leader will vote for Mike Rogers," who's the Republican, of course, in the race. And she gives some of her lefty Democratic bona fides in this letter. She says, "Like my anguished compatriots," talking about fellow Jewish Democrats, "I am also," she writes, "a Jewish Democrat and indeed a longtime party activist and office holder, including as treasurer of the Michigan Democratic Party and a regent at the University of Michigan." This isn't just a random mother like the one we just heard from talking about the horrible, heart-wrenching, terrifying situation she went through and the despicable response from the man who wants to be a senator from that state. This is someone who was the treasurer of the Democratic Party in the state of Michigan and an elected office holder, a loyal Democrat who's Jewish. And she has looked at al-Sayed. She has taken inventory of this man. And she has said, "Mike Rogers, the Republican, is, quote, a good, decent, honorable American with whom I have various policy disagreements. I believe this is the time to choose a good, decent, and honorable man without a hint of the vile stench of anti-Semitism," which is what she's applying to Abdul al-Sayed in announcing that she will not be voting for the Senate nominee from her own party for which she has worked, into which she's been elected in various positions, because of that vile stench of anti-Semitism emanating from al-Sayed world. And speaking of the anti-Semites who surround this man, one of them, his very good friend Hassan Piker, America deserved 9/11, right? USA worse than al-Qaeda, let the streets run with capitalist blood, all of that. Hassan Piker, very close with Abdul. Abdul's been on his show a bunch of times, and Abdul, al-Sayed, personally invited, Hassan Piker to come to Michigan to campaign 5 times in the primary. Now Abdul's pretending like, oh, this streamer from California, totally irrelevant. Nope, that's his close friend, his confidant, his surrogate. They campaigned together in Michigan. He's not some rando in California. He was your guest, Abdul, multiple times on the trail. What does that man, beyond all the horrible things you've already heard from him, say, including about the United States deserving what we got from jihadist terrorists to the tune of nearly 3,000 murders on 9/11, what does Abdul have to say about black people? Maybe this could make it into some ads in Detroit to influence and inform a population that is obviously not quite sold on Abdul al-Sayed. Well, here's his really good buddy who he flew out to Michigan campaign with him, talking about the role of black people in the progressive movement and the Democratic Party. Here's a little montage that the Republicans put together based on the public statements and rantings of this man, Hassan Piker, close friend and surrogate for Abdul al-Sayed. Roll tape, cut 37.
10: I don't give a fuck what black people care about. Oh, black people care about this, black people care about that. Like, shut the fuck up. That's not how politics works. Oh, well, Hassan, how dare you? Like it or not, black people care about this issue. It's like, it's such a fucking stupid stance.
11: Any other black folk want to engage in radical activist language in this fucking chat? Suck my fuck.
10: Yes, dude. It's because I'm racist. That's why. It's because I'm racist, dude. Go back to a better time when lynchings were happening. This is what I like as a black man. Are you always doing too much with black people? Leave them alone. I want to go back to lynching. Like, I get it, but relax, man. Shut the f- up, okay? You got me, okay? You got me, because I'm a racist person.
2: Now, some of that, I'm sure, is being sarcastic. I don't think he's actually genuinely admitting to being racist, but there are black people who think he might be, and so he's mocking them back, basically. It's like, oh, yeah, you got me. I'm racist, but, you know, I'm not really sure I'd be talking about going back to a better time when there were lynchings, even to be edgy or joking around. And then the other stuff I think is obvious and speaks for itself, that he doesn't give a bleep about what black people think. He wants them to vote for the left wing of the party without flinching, without thinking about it. Like, you people owe us your vote and your support. Now shut up. And when I talk about my own version of the great replacement theory, it's within the Democratic Party where black and Jewish voters who have been foot soldiers in that party for decades, they're being told by Abdul El-Sayed and Hassan Piker and this whole crew, shut up, or in Piker's case, shut the bleep up and vote for us. You don't matter anymore, but you owe it to us. How's that going to go over with black voters and Jewish voters? And are there enough of them with the self-respect to say, yeah, actually, no, that's not how this works. And I don't want to have my influence and my voice replaced by Hassan Piker and his ilk. And then we have the claims, one might call them lies, that El-Sayed has made over and over again, and his campaign is sort of walking them back because they're not true, or they don't want to say that they're true. A few more examples of this now cropping up. This guy just like a con man, a fraud? Like, what's going on here? I'll give you some of these new examples right after this.
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16: As long as there are no setbacks for him, it looks as though Michael Penix Jr. will start for the Falcons against the Bears this week. He suffered a rib injury in the Sunday night game. The Lions' Jahmyr Gibbs and the Steelers' Jalen Warren are the NFC and AFC Players of the Week. The Dodgers host the Brewers tonight at NLCS Game 3. Tomorrow's Guardians-Rays game has been moved up to 1 Eastern over weather concerns. I'm Frank Aaron.
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0: I'm Guy Benson. We're back. We were just talking about Hassan Piker and some of his execrable things that he has said. The Abdul El-Sayed surrogate extraordinaire in Michigan. Meanwhile, Abdul El-Sayed just keeps saying things about himself, about his background. Remember how he claimed publicly on multiple occasions that he has dual citizenship in Egypt? He said it multiple times. It's in some of the ads, actually. He said as an adult, this guy's supposed to be a sharp. He claims to be a doctor. He's a grown adult, publicly stating that he has citizenship in Egypt. And now that there are questions about it, I'm not sure he himself has even addressed it at all, but his campaign says, oh, he misspoke. He spoke in error. It was a family folklore. Really? I know there's family folklore about, what great, great, great grandma might have used to cook or, certain elements of that. But as an adult citizen now who sought public office repeatedly, you'd think you'd be aware of what citizenship you hold. He spoke in error. Here's another one. This was when he was running for a previous office a few years ago in Cut 38.
1: That despite the fact that I may be an immigrant from North Africa and that I may be a different faith and I pray a different way, that we all pray for the same things.
0: He called himself an immigrant from North Africa, which he's not, but he said it. Maybe just pandering, but he said it just like he said he's an Egyptian citizen. And now his campaign evidently saying, oh, he spoke in error on that one too. How about the trifecta, Cut 26?
2: I'm a doctor. I'm the only person up on this stage that's ever had to deliver a diagnosis and then watches somebody had to worry about how they were going to pay for it, let alone what the treatment was for that ailment.
0: He went to medical school, but he's never been a doctor. He's never been licensed to practice. It is actually illegal for him to have practiced or delivered a diagnosis or whatever he was talking about at a candidate forum several months ago. He's not a doctor. He went to medical school, that is true, but he has not practiced medicine. That in isolation, maybe not a huge deal, but added up to the other claims that aren't true and the other things he doesn't want to address and just screams racist, dumb question, move on. There's a pattern, isn't there? You guys comfortable with all of this, Michigan? And the race matters enormously nationally on multiple levels. More of the Guy Benson Show up next.

0: I don't think he's actually genuinely admitting to being racist, but there are black people who think he might be, and so he's mocking them back, basically. It's like, oh yeah, you got me, I'm racist, but you know, I'm not really sure I'd be talking about going back to a better time when there were lynchings, even to be edgy or joking around. And then the other stuff I think is obvious and speaks for itself, that he doesn't give a bleep about what black people think. He wants them to vote for the left wing of the party without flinching, without thinking about it. Like, you people owe us your vote and your support. Now shut up. And when I talk about my own version of the great replacement theory, it's within the Democratic Party, where black and Jewish voters who have been foot soldiers in that party for decades, they're being told by Abdul El-Sayed and Hassan Piker and this whole crew, shut up, or in Piker's case, shut the bleep up and vote for us. You don't matter anymore, but you owe it to us. How's that going to go over with black voters and Jewish voters? And are there enough of them with the self-respect to say, yeah, actually, no, that's not how this works. And I don't want to have my influence and my voice replaced by Hassan Piker and his ilk. And then we have the claims, one might call them lies.
1: Help your kid excel in math and love it at brilliant.org.
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8: Now, the Ecori Diamonds Traffic Center.
9: We've got the building traffic in and out of downtown, especially there on the north side. A 45 accident in North Main is blocking a lane in both directions. I-10 East Freeway, there's one eastbound right after Lockwood. Stopping there back toward Gregg. I'm Katie London in the 24-hour traffic center.
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0: 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Joining us now is my colleague twice over, Byron York, who's a Fox News contributor and chief political correspondent at the Washington Examiner. Byron, great to have you back.
12: Thank you, Guy. Good to be here.
0: So there's an update on this Cornell 7 case, and I guess in some areas, certain corners of the internet, and then therefore spilling into reality, the memo has not gone out that there is fairly clear evidence that what happened, while disturbing and something that very few people would condone, was consensual, based on the words that were written within a day or two of the incident, the party, whatever you want to call it, by the alleged victim, who was talking about all of it being her body, her choice, nothing to be ashamed of. She used fairly colorful language to describe the activities that she had engaged in. So I think for a lot of people, like myself, withholding some judgment on this, very disturbed by some of the allegations, it became clear why authorities did not file charges at the time, and why this civil suit is probably now going to go nowhere, and perhaps there could be a civil suit potentially in the other direction. In any case, that, at least to me, seemed to be very cut and dried as someone who really tried to keep my powder dry as we awaited information about this whole imbroglio. And yet, at Cornell, the school where all this happened, the leader of that university has now banned all parties and all social events from all fraternity houses for the rest of the year. Now, the frat where this all went down is already gone. This is a collective punishment for the entire Greek community, at least the men, based on actions that I know are very controversial, but I'm trying to reconcile this decision to punish all the fraternities, especially in light of the new evidence.
12: Well, I don't think you can reconcile it. The announcement of this came yesterday, and it began, "I am deeply sorry for the harm Jane Doe suffered in 2024 and appalled that this act of sexual violence occurred within our Cornell community." And then the president announces these measures, and the first one is to strengthen campus safety. Quote, all parties and social events at interfraternity council houses, that's all fraternity houses, at Cornell will be suspended for the remainder of the 26-27 academic year. These measures will provide time for a thorough review of fraternity life at Cornell to determine whether and how it can safely continue. There will be zero tolerance for violations of this directive. I mean, so actually, the moratorium on all social events at fraternities is going to occur at a time when they're deciding whether there should be any fraternities at all in at Cornell. So you talk about group punishment. This is just above and beyond, and you know, and we should point out, obviously, the legal authorities, the district attorney in Tompkins County, New York, decided that there was not a good case to be made for criminal charges. And we've heard a lot of support, I think, from analysts of that decision afterwards. That, you know, there's, it is as ugly as the incident was.
0: Well, especially now in light of the text messages, et cetera.
12: Exactly. As ugly as this incident was, there just isn't a case to prosecute these fraternity members. That's what happened in the legal sphere. The university, at the time, the Office of Civil Rights, started its own investigation, and it was a thorough investigation. Thousands and thousands of pages of transcripts, interviewed everybody, including Jane Doe and the fraternity members, interviewed everybody involved, And they were not bound by things like due process or the black and white letter of the law. And so they actually meted out punishments. They expelled two of the fraternity members. They suspended two others for 2 years each, followed by a period of other things they had to do, probationary period. One of the fraternity members had already graduated, so they banned him from campus. So that's five of them right there. And then there were two of them who really did not play a very large role in this, and they were kind of put on probation, and they had to take all sorts of training, and they had to write an essay on everything they had done wrong. But these were only the two who really did not play. For example, they had no physical contact with Jane Doe. And then finally, as you said, Chi Phi, the fraternity involved here, was banned from campus. Okay, they shut it down forever. It's gone. And so, you know, you could say that in the absence of criminal charges, which were not possible, the university has already taken pretty serious action. And I would think if the woman involved here, Jane Doe, had wanted some sort of retribution, or call it justice, on these fraternity members who were involved in the incident when was it? It was October 2024. Then she got it in the form of the Cornell University actions. But now it apparently wasn't enough. She's obviously filed this lawsuit, and now the president of Cornell has just announced what we're talking about. So I don't know. There's no end to this.
0: And here's the thing, Byron. Let's say the evidence had piled up in the other direction, that this was truly a provable sexual assault, which would make everything even worse than it already is, right? And criminal. If that is how the evidence had shaken out, which is not the case, right? And her own description of what happened, calling it not illegal and consensual, and her body, her choice, and all of that, nothing to be ashamed of. Those are her words. But let's say that hadn't happened and there had been other evidence that had cut in the other direction. I think throwing the book at the assailants would be completely justified. The punishments that you just outlined at the school level would be fully justified. Kicking the fraternity in question off campus, arguably justified as well. Don't really have a problem with that. But I still would be questioning, okay, so why do all the other fraternities have to be punished for this? Why can none of them host any parties for the rest of the year? Why are we considering maybe getting rid of frats altogether? Based on the actions of a handful of people in one fraternity, why would you collectively punish that entire community based on what happened? And that is if there were evidence of criminal behavior and an assault. And as I said, right now we, at least in my mind, we do not have that evidence. In fact, we have countervailing evidence indicating strongly that it was consensual. That, to me, makes this ramp up even less understandable or justifiable, except through the prism of there are activists still going crazy about this. I saw there was a group of women who got together on campus and did a big primal scream on behalf of Jane Doe and all of that. Like, they are completely unmoved by the evidence. And apparently the Cornell administration's like, oh gosh, well, we still have this PR problem. How can we handle this braying mob? I know. How about collective punishment to a bunch of people who are accused of absolutely nothing? I mean, that is what this appears to be. And to broaden it out a little bit, Byron, Democrats, and I don't want to make this overly political, but a lot of Democrats jumped all over this for political reasons. So you reap what you sow, and sometimes you play stupid games, you win stupid prizes. Democrats have had real problems with young men in this country, and still do. They're trying to win some of them back. When this is what the political left does, and I'm not talking about the men who were involved, I'm talking about completely innocent, like sophomores at Cornell in some other fraternity. When this is what the left does to a group of young men based on the howling mob demand of the day, du jour, whatever it might be, I think it rightfully deepens suspicion of that political coalition among American men, especially younger ones.
12: I think that's absolutely correct. And, you know, to go back to your sort of first hypothetical, you know, if there had been evidence to justify throwing the book at the fraternity members in a criminal case, then, of course, they would have done that. Well, it appears they're going to do it now anyway, mm-hmm. because what we haven't discussed is that the governor of New York, a Democratic governor, Kathy Hochul, got involved, and she appointed a special prosecutor in the case. We all know that special prosecutor is the attorney general there, Letitia James. And, you know, I have to say, she's most famous for her lawsuit, terribly, terribly damaging lawsuit against Donald Trump, which was a made-up case. I'm sorry. I thought about that case at the time and since then looked into it. And it was a case in which he was accused of exaggerating the values of his properties in order to get loans and downplaying the value of his properties.
0: And there were no victims. Right. The alleged victims said they weren't victimized and kept working with him anyway.
12: There were zero victims. But Letitia James formatted the case, or she crafted the case to conform with a New York law, which one provision of which was that the defendant was not entitled to a jury trial. The judge explained this. It was only going to be a judge trial. And Letitia James got a very, very compliant judge, Judge Engoron, if you've forgotten his name, who listened to the whole case, pronounces Trump terribly guilty, and penalizes him $355 million, which almost turns into almost $500 million with interest. Now, an appeals court has thrown out the monetary judgment, although the principles of the case are still being litigated. But this was making a case to get a particular defendant. So, you know, if I were representing one of the fraternity members here, you know, I think I would be very afraid that Letitia James would find some sort of way to make up a case.
0: Well, she's a political actor. She's made that very, very clear. And she also emoted publicly on social media about the case before then taking over the case, and then has refused to answer questions about her own post as if it was someone else's post. So that's where we are in that situation. There's another controversy right now, Byron, I want to ask you about. Completely unrelated, but it's getting a lot of attention. I'd like your read on it as soon as we come back after this short break on the Guy Benson Show.
11: 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Guy Benson.

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10: The News Radio 740 forecast, mostly sunny with a high of 91, partly cloudy tonight with a low of 75.
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0: York here on the Guy Benson Show. A bit of a zigzag here, topics-wise. And let me just say this, Byron. I am someone who has been skeptical for years of capital punishment, mostly through the prism of, I don't think we should ever run the risk of executing an innocent person. And the state, the government makes mistakes in so many things. That is an irreversible one involving someone's life. That's my overall position on the death penalty. But I think in cases where there is no doubt as to guilt, I am not on principle opposed to the death penalty. And one very obvious example where I think the death penalty is not just acceptable, but very much appropriate or even demanded, is the case of Nidal Hassan, the jihadist who at Fort Hood deliberately murdered as many people as he could, men and women, soldiers, in an Islamist terrorist attack, including a pregnant woman begging for her life, begging for the life of her child, murdered her along with 12 other people. That was back in 2009. The Obama administration initially referred to it as and categorized that as workplace violence. Eventually, that was reversed after an outcry. But it has taken so many years through this appeals process, Byron, to get to the point where at last this man is going to be executed. There is zero doubt about his guilt or his motive, and I have no problem with it. If anything, it is coming far too delayed for my taste. All that being said, there's now this twist in the plot where the Trump administration has decided that the execution via firing squad is going to be made public, publicly available on a video stream. And this has raised a lot of hackles and concerns among people, even among those who are totally on board for him getting the penalty by firing squad or any other means, because some people are saying it's a grotesque spectacle for a civilized country to put out there for public viewing. Others saying this kind of adds to a martyrdom complex for Nidal Hassan, and those images will be used to help radicalize and recruit more people like Nidal Hassan. Others saying, nope, make an example, make it public, make it clear this is what's going to happen to you if you do this type of thing to our men and women. What do you make of this whole situation?
1: Well, I'm in favor of capital punishment, and I think if anybody deserves capital punishment, it's Nidal Hassan. So that's where I am on that. Now, we've always had witnesses to executions, often members of the press. And that's been done to ensure that the state or whoever's doing the execution is performing the execution responsibly.
0: Right, there was a huge screw-up in Tennessee recently.
1: I think the hideous situation that we had in Tennessee with the Krista Pike botched execution is plenty of reason why you have to have witnesses to executions. On the other hand, it's not a show. We stopped having public executions quite a long time ago. The last one was in the 1930s. And I think it's a bad idea. I think the firing squad, there's been a debate, you know, over methods of executions. And I think over the years, the authorities tried to create execution as kind of a painless sort of medical procedure, which it is not. And you can't have doctors. I mean, doctors take an oath to preserve life. You can't have doctors doing that. That's what they do in Canada. But you can't have doctors taking part in executions. So you have prison officials doing it, and they do what they did in Tennessee. They mess it up. So a firing squad seems to be the entirely reasonable method of execution in the Hassan case. But it's not a show. Do it the way it's always been done, with witnesses. Otherwise, behind closed doors.
0: Yeah, and I think that there might be a chance that that element of it could be reversed. I think a lot of people are totally behind the idea of executing this guy. I think, if anything, people are shocked that he's still alive and hasn't been executed yet, given the fact that this terror spree was in 2009. But even Vice President Vance saying, if this goes forward, he will not be watching. I've seen other major officials saying similar things. I believe Speaker Johnson said the same thing. Perhaps turning this private with a handful of witnesses is the better part of valor here for a number of reasons. I guess we shall see. Byron York at the Washington Examiner, where he's a chief political correspondent. You can read his stuff and mine at the Washington Examiner. Also a Fox News contributor. Byron, always appreciate our time. Thanks very much.
1: Thank you, Guy.
0: Final hour of the Guy Benson Show up next. Ari Fleischer will join us straight ahead.
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9: Enthusiasm in Arizona. I'm Lisa Brady, Fox News. Those chants greeting President Trump a short time ago at an airport in Bullhead City, Arizona, ahead of another rally later in Montana, urging Republicans to turn out for the midterms as if he is on the ballot.
10: We won Arizona in a landslide. The largest number of votes ever gotten. Just give some of them to Andy, please.

0: Members from around the country deployed to the nation's capital.
1: The deployment of the National Guard, when it happened last summer, was illegal, and it remains illegal today.
0: D.C. Attorney General Brian Schwab is asking an appeals court to order the troops out of Washington.
1: It's a fundamental violation of one of our core principles in American democracy, that we do not have military doing the policing of local communities.
0: Lawyers for the Trump administration say the president has broad authority from Congress over National Guard use. D.C. argues that power is limited and requires approval. 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
0: The Pope appears to be recovering well a day after lung cancer surgery, eating, walking, and even celebrating Mass on his floor at Rome's Gemelli Hospital. Pope Leo had a cancerous nodule removed, confirming a diagnosis of the most common form of lung cancer, but no confirmation yet on whether it may have spread.
4: Follow-up tests will determine treatment. The Vatican not saying whether Leo will be recovered enough to make the planned trip to South America in November, which is an ambitious 11-day, three-country journey clocking in 19,000 miles. All his appointments have been canceled through next Tuesday.
0: Fox's Lauren Green. British comedian Russell Brand on trial in London over rape and sexual assault charges. The 51-year-old denies anything non-consensual, telling reporters outside court,
5: I feel blessed. I feel, of course, concerned and but hopeful that this process will lead to good outcomes for everybody involved. That's my prayer.
0: He's accused of crimes against six women over a decade.
6: Prosecutors say the six women who do not know each other met Brand either through their jobs, work social events, or at his gigs. The alleged incidents took place in a hotel room, workplaces, a bar restroom, and at his home address.
0: Fox's Stephanie Bennett in London. Prosecutors call Brand a ruthless and manipulative sexual predator. In the final reading before the midterm elections, consumer prices rising 0.6% in September and 3.7% year over year, driven by gas prices, including record diesel prices.
7: Food prices were unchanged in September. The Federal Reserve has shifted its focus to fighting inflation and is more likely now to raise interest rates again this year.
0: Fox's Jenny Cosola. Could have been worse on Wall Street. The Dow down 48 points, paring heavier losses, but the S&P slides more than 1%. The NASDAQ plummeting 511 points. I'm Lisa Brady. This is Fox News.
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9: It's National Stop Bullying Day. So celebrate it, or else I'll shove your head in a toilet. Hi, everybody. Thanks for joining us. Good to be here. You know who's joining us this afternoon? Kurt Schlichter, the columnist for townhall.com, one of my favorite writers. A man who might be too intelligent for this radio show. We'll get to that soon. Comedian Jesse Payton stopping by. All the latest on the aftermath of the Shane Gillis SNL monologue that apparently offends people more than murder does. But before we get to any of that, we keep hearing James Tallarico is the next Beto O'Rourke. The smiling seminarian who finally turned the Lone Star State into a coastal podcast, but with better brisket. And then a new poll came out. Qantas Insights poll drops and shows Attorney General Ken Paxton is beating James Tallarico. Not by much, but by a point in Texas. And the media treats this like the discovery of cold fusion.

The rest of us treat it like the discovery that water is wet. I think we all assumed the Republicans were probably always going to win. We know that's not a guarantee forever, but conservatives like Paxton are the same reason a guy with bad knees likes a cane. It keeps the feds from stepping on him. Paxton sued the Biden administration more than 100 times. Border policy, vaccine policy, overtime rules, green energy edicts that would have treated Texas oil like a cassette tape, which, by the way, is how he describes people with oil and gas jobs. And isn't it interesting, too, James Tallarico is now running a political ad where it said he was tough on Biden for being soft on the border. No, you weren't. Your voting record shows you agreed with Biden on the border. You're a liar. Paxton didn't just file papers. He treated the attorney general's office like a howitzer aimed at Washington's tendency to treat the rest of us like we don't matter. Conservatives also noticed the quieter scoreboard. Nearly $3.3 billion in opioid settlements from the companies that turned pain pills into a public health fire sale. $1.5 billion from Meta for the privacy payout. Yeah, they were stealing your data. Turns out they got to pay for that. And $1.3 billion from Google for tracking people who thought incognito meant something. Paxton didn't invent the idea of making big tech and big pharma write checks. He just refused to leave the table early. Tallarico is easy to dislike. In 2020, he told the Sierra Club that capitalism and white supremacy and climate change are all interlocked together. Texas Oil, he said, was a 1980s cassette tape. Says it doesn't matter anymore. It's going to go away soon. You work in oil and gas? That's what he thinks of you and your job. On the House floor, he declared that GONE is non-binary while arguing against a bill keeping biological males out of girls' sports. He said there were six biological sexes. He once described himself as a Christian who hates Christianity and called parents who won't affirm a child's gender identity potentially abusive. Yeah, you're not down with the fact that your five-year-old boy might be a girl? Well, according to James Tallarico, you're a bad parent. When parents complained about explicit material in school libraries, James Tallarico labeled your concerns a conspiracy theory and said you were kooky. Guys, that's not a secret moderate code. That's progressives who later discovered that Texas has more churches than faculty lounges. Those same lines won't age well with the moderates and the independents the campaign is now trying to court. Tell suburban parents that questioning a minor's social transition might constitute abuse, and that sounds less like a pastor preaching to you and more like a CPS hotline script. Predicting the end of the oil industry while running in a state that still pumps oil for a living is the political equivalent of opening a steakhouse and then lecturing the customers about tofu. The two-week flu disappearance followed by a reappearance at a Kacey Musgrave concert only sharpened the contrast. One candidate was suing Google. The other was vibing with country pop singers. When Tallarico walked some of his statements back on Fox News, saying, "Oh, I don't think there's two sexes. God can't be boxed by human categories." He looked less like a man clarifying theology and more like a man who just saw the crosstabs. Ken Paxton, for his part, has done things that don't require a MAGA decoder ring. Recovering billions from the companies that flooded pharmacies with opioids, it's not a culture war. It's a sort of result that shows up in a county budget and treatment center and actually helps improve your life. Privacy settlements with Meta and Google are the rare lawsuit that end with Silicon Valley writing a check and an apology note. Busting Medicaid fraud, standing up against human traffickers. Shutting down a website like Backpage.com and defending voter ID laws. That's not the glamorous part of the job, but it's stuff we actually needed. Independents who dislike both parties' theatrical extremes can notice that one candidate's office has a track record of extracting cash from companies that actually hurt people, while the other candidate's track record is a series of speeches that later require clarification. Texas has not elected a Democrat to the Senate since the 80s, and for good reason. The national press keeps treating every narrow poll as a moment the state finally joins the coastal consensus. The latest numbers suggest the consensus still has to drive past a lot of pickup trucks and church parking lots.
Ken Paxton might have a thin lead, but he's the best hope we've got right now. Nothing Tallarico says changes the basic geography of the state. This is not a place where God is non-binary. We don't need to dismantle capitalism. Climate change and white supremacy are not interchangeable. The things Tallarico says sound less like a platform and more like a reason to check the other guy's name in the ballot box. Let's hope people realize it come

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0: Gen Z, the Zoomers, they just discovered the tramp stamp, but they don't call it a tramp stamp. They rebranded it. They're calling it a cake topper. That's ridiculous. A tramp stamp is not a cake topper. It's a tramp stamp. It always has been. I still think the silliest rebrand from the Zoomers is changing the name influencer to real job. Yeah, it's not. Hey, everybody, welcome back. I don't know why people are still upset about Shane Gillis. Last weekend, the comedian who was once fired from Saturday Night Live hosted the show for the third time ever. And most people that watched it really seemed to enjoy it. One person who enjoyed it was Travis Kelce. That's Taylor Swift's husband. And apparently now he's in trouble because he liked it. Travis Kelce showed support for Shane Gillis by liking his video on social media, his Instagram video. And people noticed, and now they're outraged at him. Travis Kelce's probably going to have to issue an apology soon. Shane Gillis is getting lectured by Jenna Bush Hager, of all people. She says he's a sexist and he should be ashamed of himself. There's a video of it here. I can't get it to play. Anyway, it doesn't matter. We don't need to. You don't want to hear Jenna Hager. Jenna, but it's George W. Bush's kid. What do Dan Levy and Jenna Bush have in common? Two Nepo babies shaming someone with real talent for saying something mildly controversial. Y'all remember what he said, right? Y'all remember how this whole stupid thing started? It's been a few days here and the internet's still acting like Shane Gillis committed a war crime on live TV because he told a joke. In case you missed it, Shane Gillis, the guy who set the Guinness World Record for most comedy tickets sold at a single show, hosted Saturday Night Live last weekend. Seems like the right guy to host it. He's a popular comedian. Most of his monologue was the usual self-deprecating stuff. He's fat. He hasn't been to the gym in forever. His hair is doing a slow-motion impersonation of Adolf Hitler. But then he dropped one line about how he didn't realize women at the gym now dress like they're on their way to a photo shoot for a website that charges by the month, and people are furious. He said their neon shorts disappear into a crevice in their body. It's like a geological event. They wear tops that have the structural integrity of a wet napkin. And somehow that was the part that required a national emergency. Jenna Bush is very upset. That's George Bush's daughter, but Dan Levy is Eugene Levy's son. For those that don't know, he is what happens when a famous dad has a kid who then gets famous for playing a version of himself on a show that his dad is also on. That's it. He's a Nepo baby with a ring light, and he has very strong opinions about other people's jokes. He posted a video calling Shane misogynistic. Said, more men need to stand up against this. You're gay. Don't you hate women? Apparently, noticing what people wear to the gym is now one step removed from a crime. Here's the thing most of the people screaming about this almost certainly didn't do. They didn't watch the monologue. They saw a 12-second clip on Instagram. They decided it was violence. And they spent the rest of the day performing outrage for people who also didn't watch it. Most of the set was Gillis roasting himself harder than he roasted anyone else. Are we really this mad at a guy for mostly making fun of himself and then pointing at something that is, let's be honest, pretty hard to miss? Women wear provocative outfits to the gym. That's a thing that happens. And that's why the joke landed. It has a grain of truth in it. A joke that reflects reality is a good joke. Go to any commercial gym after 5 p.m. on a weekday and you'll see athletic wear that somehow evolved into something that would get you bounced from a Hooters for violating the dress code. Fabric that has been relocated so far up the gluteal region, it should be required to file a change of address. tops so thin the nipples have their own weather forecast. Nobody's saying you can't wear it. Hell, we encourage it. We're just sitting here wondering if there's a peer-reviewed study that's about to get published proving the aerodynamic benefits of having your entire ass hanging out helps you do squats. We don't mind if women dress whorish. We're just surprised when some of them get offended because we noticed. If I wore a mouse costume to Disney World, I should not be shocked when families walk up and try to have their children take photos with me. That's the point of a costume, isn't it? Dave Chappelle once famously said, "Fine, you're not a whore just because you dress like one, but you are wearing a whore's costume. And again, it's great." Ironically, one of the groups that's the most personally wounded by the observation in Shane Gillis's monologue is the online community of OnlyFans models, literally whores. The people whose entire business model is charging men to look at them in less clothing than the gym shorts are acting like a comedian describing the gym as a personal attack on their brand. It's like a McDonald's franchisee getting mad that someone noticed people are eating burgers. People have been getting upset about Saturday Night Live for decades. This is not new. A long time ago on that same show, Dan Aykroyd used to do comedy bits about how he wanted to give abortions to women he didn't like. And guess what? The Republic survived. You are not entitled to a comedy monologue that never makes you uncomfortable. You are not entitled to never be offended. If you don't like it, change the channel. There have never been more channels. Or go to the gym, wear the shorts, film the TikTok, and stop acting shocked when the comedian who just sold out a stadium notices what's right in front of him. Imagine that. And imagine that another man just walked into the room who's known for telling offensive jokes. Jesse Payton.
4: What's up, Kenny? Hi.
0: Jesse, it's Wednesday now.
4: It is Wednesday. Hump day.
0: Kurt Schlichter is about to come in here. He's a columnist who upsets people.
4: Nice.
0: The Washington Post said he is a very edgy, conservative author. A massively influential conservative influencer. You've considered to be a massively influential conservative comedian.
4: Correct.
0: Can you believe this is still a thing? Jenna Hager Bush has now come out. She's upset. A bunch of former SNL stars that got let go from the show because they're not very funny. Ego Nwodum. Do you know who that is?
4: I do not.
0: She was the black girl on the show. She was a diversity hire.
4: Oh, yeah. Okay, gotcha.
0: When they said there weren't enough black people on the show, she was one of the people that got hired.
4: Right.
0: And a couple of years later, once the BLM thing from 2020 ran its course, she wasn't on the show anymore.
4: Imagine that.
0: She wasn't very good.
4: Yeah.
0: Well, you're into comedy and you don't know who that is?
4: Exactly. And it's funny they get upset with Shane Gillis about, it's only white liberal women. Have you noticed that?
0: Oh, yeah. Well,
4: And beta males, beta men, liberal men. Yeah.
0: Gay men, yeah.
4: So, yeah, like I said, liberal men, same thing.
0: Yeah, it's the same thing, yeah. Dan Levy, from Jenna Bush. How do you know who Jenna Bush and Dan Levy are?
4: Because they're griping about Shane Gillis.
0: Well, it's not because of their talent.
4: No, it's not.
0: It's who their parents are.
4: Right.
0: This is the Nepo Baby outrage audience.
4: And to indict a comedian over a joke saying that what he is talking about, premise, setup, or punchline, to take any of those at face value is to call Leonardo DiCaprio a racist for his role in the movie Django. Like, this is just fiction. We write jokes. We make it up. We write things that we think people are going to laugh at. We don't write from where our heart springs. It doesn't work like that. We're just saying funny things. And to say women dress like whores, it's such a vague generality and a stereotype that's just silly. To think that it emboldens sex offense and sexual assault is the most... Why are they not saying the same thing about rap lyrics?
0: Oh, yeah. Well, they would never judge a black guy. They in California, they went out of their way to pass a law that says the rap lyrics of an artist on trial for a crime can't be used against him in court.
4: Right. But Shane Gillis makes a joke about provocative clothing, and he's a misogynist, and emboldening and empowering and enabling sex offense.
0: Believe it or not, stand-up comedians say things all the time on stage that aren't true and that they don't believe because they're trying to get a laugh. I tell stories on stage that are not true, or they're vastly distorted versions of stories, or they're things that happened to a friend of mine, but I just thought I could tell the story funnier.
4: Right.
0: Because that's entertainment. It's Saturday night. Someone just paid $40 to drink cheap beer, eat popcorn, and watch a comedy show. Entertain them.
4: There's a thing in a psychology called reaction formation, where whatever your biggest insecurity is, you project the opposite. And as a comedian, I get huge laughs. Kenny, you've heard this. I'll go on stage and talk about having a small wiener on stage. Kenny, like, I'll do a whole bit on having a small wiener. In real life, it's not small. It's freaking huge.

0: I'm Elizabeth MacDonald, and this is the Fox Business Report.
1: The major averages fell as big banks posted mixed quarterly results. Semiconductor stocks were mostly lower on China competition worries, while chip equipment makers came under pressure. Strength in mega-cap tech stocks cushioning Tuesday's losses. The Mag 7 big-cap tech stocks were mostly higher, led by Meta and Nvidia, while shares of Apple rose slightly and notching a record close. On Tuesday, the tech giant unveiled a new range of smart home hardware, while Microsoft stock rose 0.5% and posted its first record close of the year. The Dow down 180 points, the Nasdaq lower by 42, S&P 500 down 2. And shares of Bank of America fell 1%. The Treasury Department is fining the country's second biggest bank $1.2 billion for allegedly violating anti-money laundering and sanctions laws. That's your Fox Business Report. I'm Hillary Barsky, invested in you.
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3: Now, the Ecori Diamonds Traffic Center.
4: The accident just cleared I-10 East Freeway eastbound after Lockwood. That is still struggling coming out of downtown. 45 North Freeway at North Main. We've got an accident reported still here that is blocking a lane in both directions, causing some slowing out of downtown and southbound coming from Cavalcade. I'm Katie London in the 24-hour Traffic Center.
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14: Voters are unhappy with President Trump. Our Fox News survey shows his job rating is underwater by 22 points, with approval near a record low 39%. Trump's ratings on the issues are also in negative territory. I know this isn't breaking news, but as we get closer to the midterm elections, something underneath those numbers caught my eye. 1 in 5 Republicans, 21%, disapprove of Trump. That's a record high. At the same time, they aren't abandoning the GOP. More than 9 in 10 Republicans still say they plan to support the Republican candidate in their House district. That nearly matches Democrat support for their candidate. Now, on the other hand, by a 6-point margin, more Democrats than Republicans say they are certain to vote. So the bigger hurdle for Republicans this year could be turnout. For more numbers behind the story, visit foxnews.com/poll. I'm Dana Blanton. That's your poll parade.
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20: All right, we're back. Hackers have shut down refrigerators in French grocery stores. It has spoiled the food. The country smelled terrible. And then the hackers attacked them. Kurt Schlichter in the building. Jesse Payne.
21: I love it when you're taking out the French, man. It's like tripping a fat kid.
20: I have to explain who you are to those that don't know. First of all, Kurt, basically one of my favorite columnists. Ladies and gentlemen, former Army colonel, trial lawyer, novelist, and the guy who writes like he still keeps a loaded rifle next to the keyboard just in case the comment section gets uppity. While most conservative columnists are still explaining why they have concerns, Kurt's out here treating every soft-headed progressive as a personal insult to his professional standards. He writes like a man who's already decided the Overton window needs to be kicked through a wall. Welcome to the show, Kurt Schlichter of townhall.com.
21: Thank you, Kenny. I am glad to be here in the studio. I'm excited. I'm relatively sober. This is great.
20: That is awesome. Also in the building right now, stand-up comedian Jesse Payton. The first two time you guys have ever met each other.
22: Yeah, whatever the opposite of that resume is, that's what I am. I'm like ex-con, current felon, probation dodger. I'm all of those things.
21: Well, he's literally the anti-Kurt.
20: You both spent time in a government institution.
22: Yes. I was the ward of a state, and he was fighting for the country.
20: Kurt,
21: I want to be technical. I was actually simply showing up for the country. I was so far in the rear, they had to FedEx bullets to hit me.
22: That's it. I showed up for the country, too. I picked cotton for 4 summers in a row in Hondo, Texas.
20: That's great.
22: Yeah, top that, Army guy.
20: And it's not racist because you're white, obviously.
22: It's not racist because I'm white. And I'm going to tell you this. Not that hard. Not kind of a big deal. Kind of made a fuss over nothing.
21: Did you tote that barge and lift that bale?
22: Yes. We did it in a blue mattress sack.
20: All right. Well, speaking of hard labor in Texas right now, there is word that an assassination will take place at Fort Hood. And some have said we cannot assassinate Nidal Hassan because he's in a wheelchair. But Kurt Schlichter, isn't that ableism?
21: Look, I say put the ass and assassinate him.
20: That's it.
21: This guy, this piece of garbage degenerate, was a United States Army officer, betrayed his oath, betrayed his country, betrayed his comrades, killed 13 of them, including a guy I knew, Captain John Gaffney, who actually had been a major. He took a break in rank to come back overage as a psychiatric nurse. He had been an armor officer, came back as a psychiatric nurse to help our troops. And that piece of crap murdered him. And I say, people are talking about live streaming it. Okay, I'm flexible. I'm willing to compromise. How about we auction off slots to hunt him for sport?
20: Wow.
21: A scumbag tag.
20: Yeah, okay. What would that cost?
21: Well, God, the sky's the limit. We need to auction. Do I hear a million? Hear a million? Hear a million? And a whole bunch of like these billionaire bros would be like, I'd like to kill a man for a million.
20: Raise a lot of money for charity that way. Wheelchairs for warriors. We can raise the money for disabled military.
21: And as Jesse pointed out, I'm going to steal your joke. It's kind of a reverse drive-by.
20: Sure, that's it. I love it. I think it's an awesome idea.
21: Thank you. I'm Robin Williams today.
20: The argument that they've made, and look, I think we see executions on TV all the time. We see it on the news. For once, instead of a woman on a light rail system, it's actually a criminal that deserves to be executed. But there are people that think this makes a martyr out of him. What's your reaction to that?
21: Well, you know, we don't want to help the terrorists recruit anybody because it's been a real problem for them.
20: Yeah, they're very good at that, aren't they?
21: Hey, look, 70 IQ, semi-human pagan barbarians, and their opinion.
22: Inbred.
20: Sure.
21: I mean, they're so banging their cousins, they could be running for Senate in Maine.
20: Did you ever notice, you've seen a lot of beheading videos before. Isn't it?
21: Yeah, I'm a connoisseur. No, I don't actually watch them.
22: Well, they banned Pornhub in Texas. We got to do something, Kenny.
20: I've watched
21: the
20: videos.
21: Is that a thing?
20: Yeah, you didn't know.
21: No wonder everybody drives so bad. They're all frustrated. You guys are the worst drivers on. I spend my time Houston, LA. LA has a lot of problems. Starting with California.
20: No, LA.
22: Starting but with its population.
21: But they can drive the hell out of you guys.
20: Better than Texas?
21: You put a Texan, you meet them, they're the nicest people on earth. Give me a shirt off your back, especially the fat ones, which is unfortunate.
20: Which is most of them, yeah.
21: But you put them behind the wheel, and Satan takes the wheel. Because you get these trucks, and it's like, God, guns, America. I'm like, I love this guy. And then it's boom, over. If right in front of me, no turn signal, because he thinks it's a sign of weakness. I don't need this.
22: I'm not a liberal bait. I'm not using my blinker.
20: You know what it is? Well, it's diversity.
21: What kind of homosexual uses a blinker?
20: Texas has, Houston, more foreigners per capita than any other big city, they claim.
21: Really?
20: So you're getting the driving habits of all the cultures of the world. Nigeria, Italy, China, and China, obviously. All the different ways they drive. So that's, I think, what you're witnessing.
21: Well, look, I don't know what it is, but it is, y'all suck driving. Yeah. Californians know how to drive. They get bad traffic, they know how to drive it. They let you in because they're not sweating it because they're worried about their screenplay.
20: That's it, yeah. Absolutely. It's why they all leave the Dodgers games early, I think.
22: They use a blinker and don't know how many genders there are. That's good for you.
20: Kurt, you said, you wrote that J.D. Vance already won the 2028 election.
21: Nomination.
20: Unless Trump decides otherwise,
21: yes.
20: Which is bold. That's either the most efficient prediction in modern politics or the opening line of a dark comedy. Which one is it?
21: No, I think I'm right about that one. I think it is pretty obvious that Donald Trump is going to be the kingmaker, and Donald Trump is going to want to stay the kingmaker. Donald Trump likes being the center of attention.
20: Yeah.
21: The problem is he's not going to be president anymore, so he's got to have something to do, and picking the next president is it. And JD's doing everything he can to back up the president. I think he's doing a great job. I like JD. He's also from Ohio.
20: You're from the Midwest, me too.
21: I was born in Ohio.
20: Because I think of you as California and Texas, but yeah, I'm from Chicago.
21: Yeah, I grew up, Irina's from, she's like the only Cuban. My wife Irina is here. She's the only Cuban from
20: Ohio. I knew that about, is it Oak Park? Chicago. Where are you from? West Park. Forest Park. It's the same thing as Oak Park. I knew that about you.
21: She's, you and your parks.
20: Yeah. And you know who else is from there? Bill Cassidy. Boo.
21: What?
20: Yep.
21: That guy?
20: Yeah, that guy. Yeah.
21: Look, everybody's all black. The Republicans suck. They're terrible. We've kicked out Massey, who's a freaking...
20: You don't like him.
21: I can't stand him. We fight on Twitter, and he fights like a girl. Not a hot girl.
20: How do you fight like a girl on Twitter?
21: Well, he slaps really soft.
22: How do you scratch somebody on Twitter?
21: It's not even a hot cat fight. And we're rid of Cornyn, that I want to say FCC compliant.
20: It's okay. I appreciate that. Can you describe the evolution of Marjorie Taylor Greene? She was once often lumped in with people like you, and now not at all.
21: I don't know if she's ever lumped in quite with me. I always thought, every time I saw her, I heard circus music playing in my head. Everything's got a bell curve, right? And somebody's got to be the ass end of it.
20: Yeah. That's it.
21: That's Marjorie Taylor Greene.
20: Sure. You're not going to use her promo code to buy peptides now? Or...
21: Okay, I'd like to take a lot of supplements recommended by Marjorie Taylor Greene so I can get her look. I mean, in case I'm after... Well, I mean,
22: if you're trying to look like the Scarecrow from The Wizard of Oz.
20: All right, well, primaries are over. We don't have to pick on Republicans. Let's talk about this. Tallarico versus Paxton.
21: Sorry.
20: Kurt, that is a reaction I was hoping for.
21: Look, I was here, you know, because Irina's family's here, so I come here. I've been coming here for years.
20: That's right.
21: Before we bought a house here, and now we come here a lot. I was here during Beto-mania, and I remember Beto-mania. I don't see Tallarico-mania.
20: No.
21: Right? Are you feeling the energy?
22: I feel a lot of it, though, unfortunately. Because I get a lot of people, because I get a lot of blowback on social media, because I'm a comedian, and comedy is hyper-woke, so everybody wants this guy. Everybody.
20: It's weird.
22: My whole feed is blowing up of Tallarico jargon and propaganda.
21: Yeah, but outside of the world of social media, which is largely creepy incels.
20: But what does it say about the left? They didn't want Colin Allred, an NFL...
21: He was a perfectly legit candidate. I mean, I wouldn't vote for him if he stuck a gun against my testicles.
20: But wouldn't you think he would do better than a Tallarico?
21: No, because he's not energizing... weirdos and losers and mutations who make up the core energy of the Democrat Party.
20: But they need moderates and centrists to win a statewide election.
21: But they're not thinking like that.
20: It's a football state. Yeah, Colin Allred played in the NFL.
21: Colin Allred, like I said, perfectly legitimate candidate. He's just too liberal. This guy doesn't like meat, doesn't like guns.
20: Doesn't like oil and gas.
21: Cassette weird tapes. In Texas.
20: He yeah. said the oil doesn't and like gas brisket. Jobs are like cassette tapes. Yeah.
22: Yeah.
21: Yeah. And of course, he's got to get rid of whiteness and capitalism. And he thinks it's really uncool when people aren't allowed within 1,000 feet of schools. He's just not the guy you imagine Texans voting for.
20: Never.
21: But there are a lot. Look. There are a lot of Texans, and there are a lot of weirdo Texans.
20: A lot of them.
21: Okay, you see them all the time. I live in kind of a weirdo area. There one are of
20: them,
21: signs.
20: One of them opened the door and let you in here. Our traffic guy.
21: He's not a commie.
20: No, he's not a commie, no. Kurt Schlichter is in the building, town hall columnist. Comedian Jesse Payton is here. We're going to take a quick short break, and while we do that, if you're watching us streaming on social media, you don't have to go anywhere. We're not leaving, but if you're listening on the radio, support some of these great local advertisers.
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2: The News Radio 740 forecast, mostly sunny with a high of 91, partly cloudy tonight with a low of 75.
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20: All right, we're back, everybody. According to a new poll, apparently Gen Z wants to change the name Tramp Stamp to Cake Stopper. Cake Topper. That's the thing. They also think influencer is a real job. I didn't understand that, but that's what.
22: According to a new poll, Sydney Sweeney has a new ad.
20: Yeah.
22: There's a new poll.
20: That's it. Never Congratulations.
22: Mind. All right, I fumbled that.
20: How about this? Pope Leo was diagnosed with lung cancer. Is that why they were blowing black smoke out of the Vatican yesterday? That's it. Are you Catholic?
21: I am not Catholic.
20: Are you?
21: I grew up Methodist, which means we didn't even have Jesus.
20: You guys have
21: guitars.
20: You're Methodist. You guys
21: it
20: have
21: was the worst.
20: A coffee shop and a bookstore.
21: Oh my gosh.
20: What are you guys playing?
21: You got like a 5'6" shaved headed lesbian priest going, Jesus is non-binary. You must vote for Talawico.
20: What's it like going to a church with a bongo player? What's
21: up? Gosh. It's the worst. You know what Jesus hates? Climate change. Get away from me!
20: I would have assumed that's where Talawico goes, but they said Episcopalian or something.
21: No,
20: like
21: that. No, he's like, and of course his ritual shaman.
20: I thought
21: priest is exactly.
20: I thought he
21: like
20: was
21: that.
20: A snake handler.
21: No.
22: Yeah, well, yes. Yeah.
21: Well, you and J.D. Vance.
20: All right, let's talk about this. Kurt Schlichter in the building. Kurt, did you watch the Shane Gillis monologue?
21: I did watch the Shane Gillis monologue. And I think Shane Gillis is a funny guy, but I don't want to get out there and like defend him because I think he's going to roll over. I think he's going to be sought. I think he's going to go, well, you know, I've gone and learned a lot about, women in the last week of them bitching at me. And, I think it was wrong for me to be funny and to tell the truth about, whores in the gyms. It's nice to see people, it's nice to be able to tell if they have, cervical cancer just from looking at them.
20: That is amazing, yeah.
21: Yes, it's remarkable.
20: You could see right into her ovaries.
21: Yeah, it's supposed to be pap smear, not pap sear.
20: That's right.
21: And I...
22: she opened her mouth and I saw daylight.
21: It's
22: a bad visual.
21: Every time I go in the gym, I'm thinking, Arby's, we got the beef. No!
22: I disagree with you, Kurt. I think you're fantastic and brilliant. I think you're right about Shay being very moderate in his beliefs and very and not committing to either side. However, I don't think he's going to roll over. I don't think he's going to walk it back. I know.
21: And I'm
22: suspending judgment until he does. I think Shane is a top 5 comedian on the planet.
21: Funny.
22: You've done comedy. You're a comedian.
21: Yeah.
22: And we look at comedy, if you're like me, we look at comedy through two lenses. We look at it through the consumer lens, where we like and absorb and consume your comedy. And then we look at it through a peer lens.
21: A surgical lens. And I got to say, his technique, and I was watching him yesterday do something else. It just, they pop up on... flawless. The little laugh he gives.
22: The callback at the end of it with the gays versus, what was it? And he goes, that's what America is
20: he
22: now.
20: He says, Hitler and gays. He says,
22: you're either Hitler or gays, and that's what the country's divided into.
20: Which was pretty brilliant. And they did not get it.
22: They didn't get it. They quit listening at whore.
21: But you know,
22: that's it, because they were like, here's something. They hate the guy because he's not a hyper woke Marc Maron. Yeah. a Steve Hofstetter type of guy. So they want to hate him. And as soon as he says whore, everything else is tuned out. And that's what they're hyper fixated on. Even though he wasn't even being derogatory towards, I even made a post that says no real whores were upset.
5: He was pro whore.
22: Ugly, unsleepable with white women who are defending a group of people of which they're not a part.
20: You're not on Twitter as much. So one of the things I've noticed, and Jesse's got a big following on Instagram, and Twitter is truly the toilet of the internet, which is probably why Kurt and I are always on it. On Twitter,
5: I'm a floater.
20: There's a group of women on Twitter who are OnlyFans models that are very out loud and outspoken against Shane, which is ironic because they're literally whores that are mad at him for describing
5: you're
20: the
5: only
20: way...
5: You're calling them that because they get money for sexual stuff.
20: Just because I have sex for money.
22: If we're speaking in monstersinc.com, okay? And their technical job description, sure.
5: All right.
22: I wasn't being derogatory.
5: I mean, if you're trying to be exact and fact-based, I guess so.
20: Were you in a fraternity, Kurt?
5: God, no.
20: No, me neither. You're in the military.
5: A bunch of men in a cauldron of hormonal sexuality.
22: I was in the Aryan Brotherhood. No, I'm kidding. That's a joke.
5: No,
22: I was
5: in
22: not.
5: The infantry, but that's.
22: I went to college in prison. That's
20: which
22: what that
20: branch
22: joke
20: of the military is most like a frat?
5: Oh,
20: whatever Jesse
22: Marine Corps, right?
20: Whatever Jesse Kelly did, I would imagine.
5: Oh, Jesse.
20: You know, he's on right after this show. He's on, so his listeners.
5: Oh, cool.
20: Yeah, they're
5: I'm
20: listening.
5: I'm having dinner with him next week.
20: Yeah, Jesse's a great guy.
5: Jesse's a great guy.
20: Very cool guy.
5: For a Marine.
20: Yeah, for a Marine.
5: He's very tall.
20: So do you have thoughts on the
5: he's like an ent.
20: Yes, he's huge. It must suck to fly when you're that big, because I'm 6'3". I'm uncomfortable on a plane.
5: Look, I think I don't know about tall. It's the fat people.
20: Yeah.
5: Because I'm, you know, you get in there and suddenly you got these two human hams next to you. And all you can say is, this is a world with GLP-1s.
20: That's it. It's easy solution.
5: All you gotta do is shove it into the blubber and you'll be thinner.
20: Yeah.
5: You're never going to be Twiggy.
20: Well, speaking of shove it
5: Kate
20: into...
5: Kate Moss or whoever else is famous. Like no. Who's Ariana Grande? Is that the new one?
22: She's not so grande.
5: Man, she's like minimal. It's like, what are you doing? A concert for Ethiopia? What's up? But
20: she does look like she needs a sandwich, yeah.
5: Yes. It's bad.
20: Well, speaking of shove it into the blubber, there's been a lot of talk about
5: that's actually going to be my tramp stamp. I'm going to do it in like a Comic Sans.
20: Do you think anything comes from the Cornell 7 case?
22: Yeah, the seven
5: know,
22: guys.
5: A lawyer or a man or a comic? How are you going to do it? Well, you mean again?
20: As a lawyer, sorry. What kind of law did you practice?
5: I defended large faceless corporations and conservative people like Ben Shapiro. I won Ben Shapiro's clock boy case here with the help of a lot of other people. I don't want to steal our people's credit.
20: You're considered to be more of a populist and he's considered to be more of a neocon, but you guys get along.
5: We came up with Andrew Breitbart.
20: Yeah.
5: There was a time when it was me, Larry O'Connor, who has a national show now, and Ben Shapiro would be doing an internet show for 50 people called The Hour of Hate.
20: Andrew's the reason the show exists. He was the one that convinced me to move to Texas back in 2011.
5: I still have his phone number on my phone.
20: He's the most interesting guy I ever met. Yeah.
5: Visionary.
20: He said that politics is downstream from culture.
5: Amazing guy. Honey, was he amazing? He was amazing.
20: One of the coolest people I ever met.
5: Yeah.
20: Do you believe any of the conspiracy theories about his death? I don't.
5: No,
20: I don't.
5: No, I had lunch with him and D.B. Sweeney. I'm dropping names of, you know, third-tier actors from the 80s in L.A. And he comes out and he looked freaking awful. He was sweating while he ate.
20: Yeah.
5: He's having, you know, 5 lunch beers. I'm like, Andrew, you gotta slow down. I gotta do this. I gotta do these things. And he did have a heart defect, and that's what killed him.
20: Did you know Matt Drudge?
5: I've never met Matt Drudge. I didn't even see him at Andrew's funeral.
20: Supposedly Andrew Breitbart
5: was like hiding.
20: Ariana Huffington and Matt Drudge created politics on the internet. Do you believe that? Do you think that's a fair?
5: I think that they revolutionized it.
20: Yeah.
5: I think they gave it a direction. I think, God, whatever happened to Ariana Huffington?
20: Well, two of them became a liberal.
5: She's going to marry somebody straight?
20: And one of them died.
5: Yes.
22: Same thing.
20: What does that say about the rest of us, Kurt? Well, we now make a living in the industry they built.
5: It's true. It's my third career because I was a lawyer, I was a soldier, and now I have this whole career basically because Andrew Breitbart told me. Well, I got hooked up with him on Facebook by someone in law school who said, you got to meet this guy. You'd really like him.
20: Yeah.
5: And I saw something that should be, I thought, would fit well in big Hollywood, which is just coming out. I said, Andrew, you should get somebody to write about this. He goes, why don't you do it?
21: And I had done freelance writing. I had written jokes. You remember those bar things, NTN? They would the trivia questions in bars?
20: Yeah.
21: I wrote those.
20: Get out of here.
21: Ones. I wrote
20: what
21: the
20: a
21: TV
20: weird
21: ones.
20: Way to make a living.
21: I bought a BMW with it.
20: What do you think was the most dangerous? Lawyer, soldier, blogger?
21: Definitely blogger.
20: Blogger.
21: Yeah. Definitely. I've caused more pain. soldier. Hell, I ran a heavily armed car wash for a significant part of my time. I mean, it wasn't.
20: Why was it a heavily armed car wash? Was did George Carlin work there?
21: Well, if someone attacked a car wash, right? And, you know, we had a lot of M60 machine guns.
22: Thank you for your service, Mr. Bubbles. That's amazing.
20: All right,
21: thank you for your simonizing.
22: Yes.
20: We only have a little bit of time left. There's 1,000 things I could ask you about Ilhan Omar.
21: Oh goodness.
20: Does anything come out of this? She married her brother. Husband and she lied about her age to get into the country. And, you know, do you believe any of that? Do you believe anything comes from this? Nothing comes from any of it.
21: I was told by her that no one is above the law. And if there is something that she did that was within a statute of limitations, I expect the Department of Justice will prosecute her. And I expect all the communists will suddenly get a memo that says, no, in fact, certain people are above the law.
20: Can we do a bonus segment? Do you want to do one more? I feel like there's a lot we could still. Can we do 10 more minutes?
21: Is that 10 more minutes?
20: All right.
21: Kurt, I do 10.
20: Kurt Schlichter here.
21: I got a nice.
20: To those of you listening to us on the radio, join us on social media right now. More with Kurt Schlichter, live streaming exclusively, unedited, uncensored, in just a short moment.

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6: A Western Swing. I'm Lisa LaSera, Fox News. President Trump with the first of 2 stops now in Bullhead City, Arizona, telling the crowd to get out and vote for Republican Andy Biggs. The congressman is hoping to once seat Katie Hobbs in the race for governor.
7: He's a conservative guy, but what he is he's really a common sense person, because it's all about common sense, more importantly than any label.
6: And the president said Republicans need to stay in power.
7: We have to be here a long time. We want to make it so it never happens again.
6: The president repeating a familiar theme this election cycle, saying people need to vote as if he's on the ballot. His next stop tonight is in Montana. Even as a new report shows inflation rising, the Trump administration says the president is bringing down costs for Americans.
8: A White House spokesman says President Trump has been clear about temporary disruptions as a result of the Iran conflict, but says the administration is delivering economic wins. An official says food prices are stable and beef prices fell.

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3: An update on the Pope's health as he recovers from lung cancer surgery.
4: Leo XIV is eating regularly and has already begun walking and doing respiratory exercises. That from his two doctors who have provided new information following yesterday's operation. They say blood tests and an X-ray have confirmed a normal post-operative recovery. A growth on the Pope's lung discovered in a routine checkup turned out to be cancer. Surgeons removed part of Leo's right lung, but we're still waiting to hear whether tests show if the cancerous cells were contained or had already spread. Jonathan Savage, Fox News.
3: The Justice Department is threatening California with possible legal action over what it says are non-citizens believed to have received mail ballots for the midterm elections. The acting deputy attorney general has sent a letter to California's Secretary of State saying they have 48 hours to review the list. The L.A. County Registrar says his office is reviewing the demand with the Secretary of State and the state attorney general. An NFL player once considered a star received a mixed verdict in a civil case against him.
5: A jury in Miami finding former Dolphins wide receiver Tyreek Hill liable for two counts of battery, but not liable for the eight remaining claims made by his estranged wife. After 4 hours of deliberations, the jury awarding Laquita Vaccaro $500,000 in compensatory damages, but denying her claims for punitive damages. The week-long civil trial involved numerous allegations of physical and verbal abuse committed by Hill toward Vaccaro. Hill, who played for the Chiefs and the Dolphins, is currently a free agent. Frank Lanza, Fox News.
3: For the first time in 25 years, there's a new type of sunscreen available. The FDA approved the chemical ingredient BEMT back in June. Dermatologists say it offers broad protection without the cosmetic downsides of older ingredients. I'm Lee Silasera. This is Fox News.
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some fun on a Wednesday, a wonderful Wednesday, and I'm unreasonably excited for tonight's show. And you know why? Because we have a couple big, broad topics we're going to discuss tonight. We're going to talk a little bit about a country, a government, its obligations to its citizens. How obligated are you to your citizens versus obligations towards other citizens in other countries? A lot of this is going to be about Russia, Ukraine, America, but we're going to talk a little bit of history around it and all that. And we got that. I have a little bit of audio. It's going to lead me to having a discussion about how communism in many ways, how was it institutionalized in the country? And when I say institutionalized, I don't mean put in a loony bin.

0: How do we get to the place where this is just, well, you have to talk about climate change. How do we get there? We'll talk about that. Some talk about foreigners, and it's good talk. I continue to see good things about the mood of the country changing. Dome is out there blasting Israel. We get to make fun of Peggy Flanagan, all that. Tons of emails and so much more coming up on the world famous Jesse Kelly Show. Now, before we get specifically into America, Ukraine, Russia, because this is about to be a really big deal. This is about to dominate the news. I'm sure you've seen some of this today. Let's rewind and zoom out a little bit and talk about borders themselves. We're all prisoners of the moment. I am, you are. We look at the way things are, and it's human nature to not only think that they've always been that way, even if you know they haven't, you kind of think, well, it's always been that way. And it's human nature to think that's how it should be, right? This is the way it is now is how it should be. For instance, parts of the United States of America, large chunks of the United States of America, were controlled by different entities around the globe at different times. You've heard of the theme park Six Flags, perhaps. They just got in the news recently for, something that's not very good. But you've heard of the theme park Six Flags. Do you know where Six Flags got its name? It got its name because it started in Texas, and there have been six different entities who ruled over Texas at any given time, right? You had the Spanish, you had this. So borders change. Now, again, this is kind of nerdy political talk, but it's important. I think it's interesting. What determines those borders? If borders change, what determines those borders? Hey, we have a people here. We are Germany. And then there's this area of France. And this specific area of France that's right on the border of Germany, those people, 80% of the people there are ethnic German. They even speak German. But currently, the border of France means those people are under France's jurisdiction. Give us that back. That territory should belong to us. Those people speak German. It should belong to us. And arguments like that, those people belong to us, those resources belong to us, access to this body of water, whatever. Arguments like that, that's what leads to wars over and over and over again throughout history. Another prisoner of the moment thing that we have going on, and a lot of this is because of the way our education system and media and Hollywood handles this, is we have a World War II frame of so much of the world. World War II, in many ways, and people have written books about this, World War II in many ways defines how the world sees the world. It just does. Every war is World War II. Every bad guy is Hitler or Stalin or something like that. Everything gets translated into World War II. You see it. You see politicians reference it all the time. That's World War III. This is World War III. This reminds me of World War II. It's amazing how often that war comes up. That war comes up because that's the lens through which so much of the modern world is. That's how we look at things. So let's talk about Russia, Ukraine specifically. And some of this probably make people mad. Don't care. Don't care if it makes you mad if you're a Russian or you're Ukrainian or you're an American. Don't care at all. You can email me and whine, but I'm not going to care. This was not World War III from the very beginning. This was a territorial war. A territorial war. Russia looked at an area that was under Ukraine's jurisdiction currently. Hadn't always been, I want to stress that, but currently inside Ukraine's borders. And Russia, and I don't know what their motives are. Look, they're Russians. It probably wasn't great motives, but who knows? But Russia looked at that area and they looked at those people, and they were Russian speaking for the most part in that area. And Russia said, that belongs to us. And Ukraine said, no, it doesn't. That belongs to us. Very understandable counter argument. And Russia said, okay, well, I'll fight you for it. Now pause. I know war generally makes people uncomfortable, and it should. It's terrible. Young men's lives are ended. All people's lives, if the war gets bad enough, are uprooted. Parts of Ukraine have been ravaged. I understand that. It's bad. It's bad. But wars are common. And a war fought over a piece of ground is unbelievably common. So Russia, again, I'm not applauding the decision, but Russia decided that that area should be theirs. Ukraine said no. Russia sent the tanks in. Now that brings me to this. And this is going to come directly to American politics and how we view the world and diesel prices and everything else. Do you remember when Hillary Clinton lost to Donald Trump? Of course you do. It was one of those moments, even if you're not a big Trump fan, it was one of those moments that made us all smile for a couple different reasons. One, Democrats didn't win. Two, that haggard witch didn't win. She's just such a horrible person. The Clintons have been such a cancer on the body politic in America. It was a great night. It's one of the, I'm trying to think, that might have been the happiest political night of my life. But as it pertains to politics, Chris, what matches it? You shake your head. What matches it? I can't think of something. And at the time, I really didn't think that highly of Trump. Of course, I voted for him, but I thought he was going to be a moderate, super, super moderate, things like that. And even then, I was just elated that night. I think I stayed up till 2, 3 a.m. I couldn't go to bed. I never do that anymore. I'm old. Okay. Now, do you remember the response after Hillary Clinton lost? Because she was not supposed to lose. We had 4 years of Obama. And then he won re-election and we got another 4 years of Obama. As much as that made you miserable, assuming you weren't an Obama supporter back then, what it did was, in the minds of the American communist, he thought, well, it's over. We won. We play James Carville all the time.
1: In the name of a just, merciful God.
0: James Carville still gets crap to this day for talking about Obama's elections and saying, we're going to have Democrat rule for 40 years. That's the number he put up. 40 years, Democrats will rule. They were supposed to win. The poll numbers showed they were supposed to win. Of course, we're supposed to just keep ramping up communism. It's ours now. We got it all. And then, election night, they didn't. And once they didn't win, they decided they were going to kneecap the Trump administration in various ways to make sure he couldn't gain any ground, to make sure they could grab back power in 4 years. And one of the ways, one of the various ways they used it, or they did that, was Russia. Russian interference, stolen election, Russian interference, Russians in our election, Russian this, Russian that. We're talking special counsel, Russia, Russia, Russia, Russia, Russia, Russia, Russia. I know you remember this during Trump's first term, at least the first 2 years and really the whole 4 years. It was the Democrat talking point. Russia, Russia stole it. Russian involvement. Donald Trump's a Russian agent. We have to investigate ties to Russia. His son is getting subpoenaed. Hey, what do you know about Russia? Did you work with Russia? Why? What was the reason for that? There are all kinds of bad countries in the world. Why wasn't it North Korea? Because the Russians didn't do much in the election. I think they took out some Facebook ads or something. They didn't do much. So why attach Russia to Republicans, to Trump? Why do that? What was the game? We'll talk about that game, and it's going to matter for what we're discussing right now. Before we talk about that game, let me discuss this game with you. There's a terrible storm, a tornado, a hurricane, something in your area, something that tears up roofs. What happens next, and I'm very familiar with this because I live in Hurricane Alley, what happens next is you will have a knock on the door several times in the coming weeks, or a phone call, and or a phone call, and it will be who? A roof contractor. And he's going to offer you, hey, how about a free assessment? It's free, right? Who doesn't want free? And he's going to hop on his ladder and he's going to walk up on your roof for 35 seconds and he's going to come down with a somber look on his face. 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
9: On the night before Halloween in 1975, 15-year-old Martha Moxley was murdered in the Tony Bellhaven neighborhood of Greenwich, Connecticut. She was rich and beautiful and loved by all who knew her. For decades, despite intense media scrutiny, police failed to make an arrest. In 2000, 25 years after Martha's murder, her one-time neighbor, Michael Skakel, was arrested. He'd been 15, like her, at the time of the crime. He was also a cousin of the Kennedys.
10: A teenage neighbor and friend of Martha Moxley.
11: Nephew of the late Robert Kennedy.
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9: The Kennedy connection is the reason that most people know about this case, or at least think they know about it. I watched the news. I read the articles. Of course Michael Skakel killed his next-door neighbor Martha Moxley. He beat her to death with a golf club. I knew it. And if you followed the case like I did, I bet you knew it too. My name is Andrew Goldman. I've been a journalist for 30 years. I got involved in this case in 2015. But here's the thing. Once this story got its hooks in me, it wouldn't let me go. 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

0: Jesse Kelly Show on a Wednesday, a hump day, and you can email your love, your hate, your death threats, jesse@jessekellyshow.com. We are working our way towards the current controversy, which I believe is about to grow. It is growing rapidly. It's about to grow, this controversy of diesel prices, Ukraine, Russia, Trump, Zelensky, Putin. We're getting there. We're just working our way there. First, we're rewinding. Democrats, after Trump won the first election, decided that Russia was what they were going to go with. Now, what's the angle here? What gives? What's really going on? Because it wasn't true that Russia had any major involvement in the election. So what was going on? Well, this part of it is really, really important. And depending on where you are, where you're at in life, this part may be hard to hear. You are aware that we have been in at least a cold war with the Soviet Union / Russia for a very, very long time. They have been a competing nation with us since the Russian Tsar fell and the Bolsheviks took over Russia in the 19-teens. That's just the way it's been. Since that time, America and Russia, always friction, endless friction. Well, that's more than 100 years. We're dealing with more than a century. And here's how it works for people. All people, me too. If something has been the way it is for 100 years, for a century, you just assume it's always going to remain that way. It's what you assume, and you assume it always is that way. What I'm saying is Russia was an easy sell to Americans who had been born and raised to believe that Russia is a gigantic evil empire, all these communists, all these other things. And by the way, I'm not saying Russia isn't evil in a lot of ways. They clearly, clearly are, but that's what Americans grew up to believe. So because that was baked into the American mind already, it was frankly a pretty brilliant move for Democrats to say, why don't we just tie Republicans to Russia? Tie Republicans to Russia. Now, how do you do that? Repetition. That's how you do that. You have every, not one, not once, every Democrat politician, Trump, Russia, Republicans, Russia, every communist media outlet under your control, Trump, Russia, Republicans, Russia, over and over and over again, year after year after year after year after year. Now, the result of that is this in the human mind. There is at least some tie between Trump and the GOP and Russia. Doesn't matter that that's not true. And then, by the way, it's not true. In the mind of human beings, there is at least some truth in that. It's a word association game Democrats have played very, very successfully. And that brings me to the whole Russia-Ukraine thing. And we could dig into all sorts of dirty details about CIA involvement and the natural resources at stake. And we could get into all that, but I'm not getting into that right now. Why, when Russia decided to go all in and try to grab back some Ukrainian territory that they had formerly held years and years and years ago, why did we go all in? Why? A couple different reasons. One, that's just kind of basic globalist trend. Globalists believe that America and really every modern country should pick a side and get involved in every conflict around the globe. That maybe you are a globalist. That's fine. I totally disagree with you on things, but that's what they believe. We should be involved always. So that was part of it. But that wasn't all of it, and that wasn't the main reason. The main reason we got all in involved immediately, Biden, all the scumbags in there immediately got all in, was if we can wage a war as a country against Russia, if we can wage it against Russia, we can put that on Republicans. When we side with Ukraine, we fund Ukraine, we send weapons to Ukraine, we provide intelligence to Ukraine, we send advisors to Ukraine. And Ukraine is busy fighting and killing Russians. It makes it look like Democrats' domestic enemies, Republicans, have gone global, and we are fighting a war against the Russians. And this dynamic has been beaten into the head of Americans, not just on the left, many Americans on the right over the past couple of years of this terrible Russian-Ukrainian war. But that brings us to the discussion, the topic of what is the ideal role for your government? What is your government's obligation to you? Obviously, we entrust our government to conduct foreign policy on some level. It's not, we can't be insular. We can't just ignore the whole globe. So they do have to do a little here and a little there. There's no question about it when it comes to foreign countries. But your government, what do you want them to do for you? How obligated are they to you versus obligated to other areas? Even other areas you may care deeply about. I would argue this. It's like 99% obligated to me and you. I am not a Canadian. I'm not a Mexican. I'm not a Frenchman. I'm not a Ukrainian. I'm not a Russian. I'm an American. We have our own government. And their freaking job is to worry about me. Period. That is their job. You can do other things on the side right up until the point it starts to hurt me. And now you're doing me wrong. That'll bring me to the latest hubbub and diesel prices and other things. Before we get to that, let's do this. Let's, speaking of Russians, they are, because Russia does not have our economy, they're not near our economy. Russia has tried various other things to try to hurt us. And one of the main things they use are internet cyber hacking groups. Russian cyber hacking groups are just the most common thing in the world, often done with the permission of the government, I'm sure. And what do? They try to disrupt the lives of Americans by stealing our identity. 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
5: The News Radio 740 forecast. Mostly sunny with a high of 91. Partly cloudy tonight with a low of 75.
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10: I haven't spoke to him since, but I want to thank that person that called 911 on my behalf when I thought I was going to die.
11: 10 stab wounds. And then this detail is particularly bothersome to me. Cut three.
10: They didn't care. They didn't care. I told them in English, I told them in Spanish that I was a police officer. They didn't care. My main concern is crime. I dedicate my life to investigating crime, and I think that it's very important to keep our community safe for all of us. I'm happy to be standing. Emotionally, I feel happy to be alive.
11: This guy had Dominican heritage. And these illegal immigrants came to attack him and rob him and stab him to death 10 times. And he pleaded with them in both languages. I'm a cop. They did not care. Why would they? You get away with anything. That's the message from the politicians who have nothing to say about this NYPD officer. And many things to say about the multi-time felon, illegal immigrant, machete, drug dealer, armed robbery guy when ICE shot him as he tried to ram them, as he tried to escape. That is a micro...

0: wonderful, wonderful, amazing Wednesday, a hump day. 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Now, let me try to finish this up on this foreign policy, Russia-Ukraine topic here. Donald Trump is the president of the United States of America. I don't know. Breaking news. Look, hey, I'm a journalist. Stop. Donald Trump's obligation, first and foremost, is to Americans. Americans. America. That is what Donald Trump and the House and the Senate, that is what they should focus on. It is. Now that brings me to this. We just had terrible inflation numbers. I'm sure you heard, but I don't have to give you the actual inflation number. It was 3.7%, by the way, but I don't have to give you the exact inflation number because you already know about inflation. You already know that you can't afford as many groceries. You can't afford to eat out as much. You can't afford construction. You can't afford you already know. It's not breaking news. Okay. Well, why is it going up again? What's going on? Gasoline prices jumped 9.1% in September. Fuel oil, diesel surge 15.3%. Do you know why inflation is rising quickly at a time when things are already unaffordable? The pump. You already know because we talk about it. If you look around you right now, unless you're listening to me in the mountains, every single thing around you needed fuel of some kind. It was an ingredient in it. It was built with it. Even the food you're eating needs it. Fertilizer and other things. It's the essential ingredient in everything. And if those costs are rising, it will hurt everyone in the world, but everyone in the United States of America will be affected in some way by rising fuel costs. And if it goes on, you know, scales of wealth is really how it works. The lower you are on the scale of wealth, on the scale of your income, it hurts you more. Obviously, that's an obvious point, but the problem is it keeps getting bad and bad and bad. That level's rising. The water's rising on everybody. It's affecting the poor. The poor can't do this. Poor can't do that. Uh-oh, now we're into the middle class. It rises and rises and rises. And so we have a widespread decrease in the standard of living of who? Americans. I realize that's widespread in other places too, but that is not my concern. My concern is Americans. Widespread. Now back to Donald Trump. It's not just about midterm elections or anything like that. Donald Trump is the president of the United States of America. Donald Trump understands, believe me, he's seen all the charts, all the graphs. Donald Trump understands full well that we cannot survive on $6 a gallon diesel. If it didn't go up another dime, if that goes on for long enough, it's backbreaking. Right now, we're just starting to see the prices go up. That continues, you know, that it gets worse from here. Trump knows this. He can't have it. That brings me to the Ukraine-Russia thing. This is an uncomfortable thing when we discuss Russia because I discussed it. We hate them already. It's built into us. Russia provides the second most amount of diesel of any country on the planet. And fuel of any kind is priced globally. Globally. Please hear me on this. Priced globally. Oh, but this country has some. Why is it a big deal if that country stops selling it? All the fuel. We'll just make this about diesel. All the diesel. It goes into one big pool. And the amount of available diesel in that pool will determine the price of that diesel for everyone around the globe. There are no exceptions to this. Around the globe, the price of diesel will be affected by the amount of diesel in that available global pool. So, Ukraine, courtesy of a lot of American help, I should point out, funding and equipment and other things, but I'm not going to go into that. We don't have to go into it right now. Ukraine has developed the technology to start blowing up Russian diesel refineries. Now, the Russians could hardly claim innocent because they're doing this to the poor Ukrainians, too. Again, this is not some pro-Russia thing, if that's what you think it is. It's absolutely not. But here's the problem for Ukraine. And it is a big problem for Ukraine, and honestly, my heart does go out to them. The problem for Ukraine is when Russia takes out a Ukrainian power plant, that's bad for Ukraine. When Ukraine takes out a Russian diesel refinery, that's bad for the entire planet, and it's most definitely bad for you. Russia taking out a Ukrainian power plant is a regional matter. Ukraine taking out a diesel refinery, that became my problem and your problem. Trump has known this for a while, and remember, Trump said a lot of this stuff recently.
1: The big problem is the refineries in Russia are being blown up. This isn't really a Middle Eastern problem. This is more of a Russia problem, that Ukraine and Russia are going at it, and Ukraine is blowing up diesel refineries in Russia because they do a lot of the refining. So this one's an interesting one indeed. And I spoke to President Zelensky. I said, you got to take it easy on the refineries.
2: What did
1: much.
2: He say?
1: He said, well, we'll probably do that.
0: Okay. That's what Trump said publicly. I told him, hey, you got to take it easy. But this was just last year. Remember this from Trump?
1: Well, we have a situation where we haven't had elections in Ukraine, where we have martial law, essentially martial law in Ukraine, where the leader in Ukraine, I mean, I hate to say it, but he's down at 4% approval rating, and where a country has been blown to smithereens. You got most of the cities are laying on their sides. The buildings are collapsed. It looks like a massive demolition site. And yeah, I would say that, you know, when they want a seat at the table, you could say the people have to, wouldn't the people of Ukraine have to say, like, you know, it's been a long time since we've had an election. That's not a Russia thing. That's something coming from me and coming from many other countries also.
0: That's something coming from me. That's not the only clip I could play you, by the way. Trump just said this, I think, over the last week. It's time for Ukraine to have an election. Now, this is what he's saying to you and me. This is what he's saying to the media. What's he saying when the cameras are off? What are his envoys to Ukraine when they are carrying Trump's message to Zelensky? Or maybe he's talking to Zelensky directly. How is that message being conveyed? Trump is publicly saying, they're blowing up the diesel. I gotta talk to the guy. Trust me when I tell you that is not how Donald Trump is discussing this matter privately. Because he's watching the American economy go down the freaking toilet. He's watching your life be affected by it. And these conversations between Trump and Zelensky recently, the temperature has been turned up significantly. And I'm paraphrasing here, but I'm pretty sure at this point in time, those conversations have gone something like this. All right, first I asked you to stop blowing up the diesel refineries. Now I'm telling you to stop blowing up the diesel refineries. If you do not stop blowing up the diesel refineries, we're officially at the point where there are going to be consequences. Zelensky, of course, because he can't control himself. He's been a terrible representative of the country, has been defiant. He was defiant today. He went on Piers Morgan's show. Actually, I have a little clip of that for you. I'll play in a second, but defiant, defiant, defiant, lacking gratitude. Remember when J.D. Vance said, hey, maybe you could say thank you. Zelensky did not tell Trump what he wanted to hear. Okay? So consequences just came. This is a preview of what's going to be an ugly end. Hang on.
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12: The News Radio 740 forecast, mostly sunny with a high of 91, partly cloudy tonight with a low of 75.
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0: wonderful, wonderful Wednesday, a hump day. Remember, if you miss any part of the show, you can download it, iHeart, Spotify, iTunes. All right, so that was all the background on Trump, Russia. Not all the background. That would be 10 shows, but Trump, Russia, the Ukraine, borders, all these other things. Then we fast forwarded to now the tension that has risen to a critical mass, and I'm not quite sure Ukraine understands how critical it is. And before I play you the couple clips, this is Zelensky went on with Piers Morgan today. Before I play you these two clips, I do sympathize with Ukraine and Zelensky, and I despise Zelensky. I sympathize because they are under attack. They are under attack. They are fighting to keep every inch of their territory, no question about it. And I would like to think we would do the same. I would like to think I would do the same if America was under attack. Hey, just give us a little bit of Texas. No. All right, you can have some California. I'm kidding. I would like to think we would do it. So this is not anti-Ukrainian. But life is unfair. Ukraine has only survived this long because of massive amounts of American help. Yes, they fought bravely, all that stuff. Massive amounts of American help have been holding up Ukraine, or Russia would have knocked them out a long time ago. That's just basic military technology and numbers and math. So Ukraine has needed us. Zelensky went on with Piers Morgan today, said this about Trump.
1: It appears that President Trump, to quote a phrase that we would use over here, has thrown you under the bus. He's done this diesel deal with Vladimir Putin, having just announced renewed sanctions, which people find inexplicable. And now you have a situation where President Trump announced a energy ceasefire, and within hours, Vladimir Putin launches an absolute bombardment of Ukraine aimed directly at your energy. Do you feel betrayed by what has been happening?
2: Really, yes, really, between us. But it's a little bit more complicated than just my emotion.
0: Yes. It's just between us, as he says it on national television. I feel betrayed. Okay? So, briefly, before I play the other clip, let me discuss Starlink. Starlink is miraculous. Elon Musk is just, I mean, everything the guy touches. I don't understand how all of it works because I'm stupid. I'm sure Jewish producer Chris and degenerate producer Corey understand, but I don't. Somehow, some way, you can just get something, a little Starlink thing. It's like the size of a laptop, and you can go up in the mountains of Montana and you can have internet access. It's amazing. And it's portable. You can drive around with it. They're putting it on planes now. It's incredible. Elon Musk, I'm sure he's put a million satellites up there, and that's what's all doing it. I don't know all the techno mumbo jumbo, but he has this service available where you can always have internet. I have friends. I have not done this. I've considered it. I have friends down here in hurricane country who have installed an emergency Starlink on their home. Apparently, it's very affordable, like $12 a month. That only gets turned on in case of like massive loss of power in internet. You can beep, click it on and you're hooked up to Starlink. Well, that kind of technological power is the kind of thing that has enabled Ukraine to avoid total disaster many times before. We're providing intelligence, other things. And now this was a report from CNN this morning. Quote, U.S. officials blamed, quote, bad weather for not warning Ukraine of Russian missiles overnight, which killed six and left more than 600,000 without power, sources tell CBS News. Ukrainian officials don't buy the excuse and believe intelligence was withheld on purpose. Here was Zelensky with Piers Morgan. Here it was.
2: About Starlink, so, I mean, this, we are professionals. We understand what's going on. If you're losing the speed, so it's of Starlink, so we understand what's going on. So they switched off that. It's their decision.
1: What is your message to Elon Musk?
2: No, it's a big mistake. A lot of losses. This decision will bring a lot of human losses.
1: Yes, people are dying because of this decision.
2: Of course, people will die. Of course, if attacks will continue and if Starlink will not work, of course, I mean, it's not helpful. So my message is absolutely, I hope that it's a mistake, maybe huge technical problem. I don't know, but we are asking to do it, to switch on. And I think it will be.
0: He's a little hard to understand his accent, but he says, hey, they turned down the speed. Starlink wasn't working properly. They turned down the speed, clearly intentionally. And now we're having our power plants knocked out, 600,000 without power, 6 people dead. Turn it back on. This whole situation is ugly. There's nothing to celebrate here. Lives lost all around. All this is ugly. But there are a lot of people screaming today at Donald Trump. Why'd you do this? Why'd you do this? I'm telling you right now why he did this. This was Donald Trump firing a shot across the bow of Zelensky. Hey, last night we turned down the speed a bit and you got punched in the face. You will stop blowing up diesel refineries in Russia or the lashes get worse from here. Last night we turned it down. Tomorrow we turn it off. The day after that, no more munitions. We won't even sell them to you. American advisors helping so much get the Ukrainian military modern and ready. They'll all be on a plane back home. The punishments escalate from here because diesel is $6 a gallon in the United States of America and the American economy is racing towards a recession. We even had some of the major banks losing value today. Bank of America, Wells Fargo. I mean, these names that everybody would know. We have horrible economic numbers out there. $6 a gallon diesel dooms us. And no matter how you feel about this, maybe you've got maybe you're wrapped up in a Ukrainian blanket as we speak. And I bless you to it. I'm not celebrating this. I am not. I'm not cheering on the destruction of Ukraine. Maybe a potential Russian victory. I'm really not. I care about Americans. And binaries totally get it. Donald Trump fired his first shot across the bow. I'm telling you right now, in the coming days, this is going to get worse. You watch. Ukraine feels like they have no choice. Maybe, just maybe, I've gotten some inklings of this. Maybe they feel like they don't quite need us anymore. We'll get the support we need from Europe. We've developed the technology we need. And maybe they don't. I mean, I'm not sitting there in the factories. Maybe they feel like they can handle all this themselves. I truly doubt that's the case, though. Intelligence-wise, they can't match us. Donald Trump's at the point where now there are consequences. Ukraine is feeling those consequences. They will feel them much harder from here. There you go. All right. That's enough of that ugliness. I want to do some emails before we make fun of Peggy Peggy Flanagan. We'll talk about foreigners and so much more. Hang on.
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7: For real.
8: Real as they come.
9: I can't
7: to Rally Day. I'm Lisa Lacerra, Fox News. President Trump now on his way to Montana after a campaign stop in Arizona.
8: With early voting underway, President Trump told supporters in Bullhead City,
7: Arizona.
8: To pretend he's on the ballot.
9: And you know, in a certain way, I am on the ballot. You don't have to pretend, because if we lose, we can lose all of the no tax on tips and no tax on Social Security for our great seniors, and no tax on overtime.
8: The president won Arizona in 2024 by more than 5 points, but the state has a Democratic governor running for re-election.
7: Fox's Jared Halpern of the White House. The president easily won Montana 2 years ago, but the three-candidate Senate race has narrowed for the Republican. The latest Fox News poll finds the economy top of mind for voters, who are signaling more support for Democrats than Republicans ahead of the midterms.
10: The Fox poll finds two-thirds of voters are dissatisfied with the direction of the country, and a little more than a quarter think the economy is good or fair. Just under half say their finances are worse than they were 2 years ago, and 6 in 10 voters say the cost of living is the top economic issue.
7: Fox's Jessica Rosenthal. The poll finds President Trump's approval rating at a new low of 36%, and on issues, the president is underwater on every issue except the border. Subpoenas issued to multiple family members of Minnesota Congresswoman Ilhan Omar. She's the subject of 2 federal investigations.
11: Homeland Security agents and DOJ investigators are looking at whether Ilhan Omar's declared age on applications to come to the United States and later to become a U.S. citizen are inaccurate. She came to the United States in 1995 and became a citizen 5 years later in 2000. Authorities are looking at potential immigration fraud over a period of years, and they're specifically looking at paperwork connected to her father's application, which ultimately helped get her into the United States.
7: Fox's David Spund. 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
1: Two Dominican nationals extradited to New York to face charges in the stabbing attack of an off-duty NYPD detective.
2: D'Angelo Caraballo and Snyder Bautista pleading not guilty in court in New York City to attempted murder and other crimes. Prosecutors say the illegal immigrants stabbed off-duty detective Jose Mercedes 10 times earlier this month in a robbery attack before they fled to Massachusetts, where the Dominican nationals were captured. Detective Mercedes released from the hospital this week. Saying,
3: I'm happy to be standing. Emotionally, I feel happy to be alive.
2: Prosecutors also say that one of the suspects was out on bond at the time of the attack, despite a previous gun charge. Both, for now, remain locked up. Jeff Manasso, Fox News.
1: Social Security recipients will be getting a raise next year.
4: The Social Security Administration says benefits are rising 3.6% in January 2027. Benefits are payable to 76 million Americans. SSI recipients will start receiving increased payments on December 31st, 2026. In late November, Social Security cost of living allowance notices will be available online to most beneficiaries in the message center of their My Social Security account. The maximum amount of earnings subject to the Social Security tax will increase to $192,300. Ginny Coselda, Fox News.
1: Netflix says it plans to lay off about 6% of its workforce as part of what it's calling wider organizational changes. The company's co-CEOs say its product, tech, legal, and human resources teams would be most impacted. Wall Street stocks dropped to their worst day since July after the terrible inflation report. Its fifth loss in 6 days since setting its all-time high. The Dow lost 48. The Nasdaq off 511. I'm Lisa Lucero. This is Fox News.
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another hour of the Jesse Kelly Show on a Wednesday. So we're going to talk about communists shifting what people view as acceptable and then whining about that. We'll discuss that in a moment. We are going to get to foreigners, but before we do that, try to make fun of Peggy Flanagan for a moment. Do some emails. All that and so much more is still to come on the Jesse Kelly Show. Now, communists always work this way. Always work this way. It's one of the most common tactics in the world. They will do and say the most despicable things in the world and then cry victim when the chickens come home to roost, when it comes back on them. Communists will, they'll stand out in front of a courthouse, throw rocks at people, beat people with sticks. The second the riot police show up and start tuning them up with batons, "Hey, man, you're violent, fascist." They all do this in

0: various ways. And one of the things I bet your liberal Aunt Peggy has not accepted and probably will never accept is this. When Joe Biden was installed as president of the United States of America, people on the right witnessed the most egregious abuses of power we have ever seen in our lifetime. Certainly in my lifetime. I can't think of something that would have happened historically that would have been worse than what they did. Maybe you could argue the Civil War if you're down south, but in our lifetime, we have never seen the federal government. There are pro-lifers still sitting in prison because the communists dug up an obscure law, the FACE Act, and sent the FBI to arrest people. Here's one. This is from Fox News. Massive trove of Republican voter and donor info breached in the Biden DOJ probe. The Department of Justice was sifting through donor information. We sat back horrified, watching the communists take the gloves off and do everything they possibly could to hurt us, abuse us, arrest us, kill us. We sat and watched it for 4 years. Now we get to a place where they don't have power anymore. And now the rules have changed for people. People on the right. Now what is and isn't acceptable has changed for people. And the communists have not accepted that they are the reason for that. I played this last night. He did it, I think, at the beginning of the show. J.D. Vance, he made a gay joke about James Tallarico.
1: Now, before we get started, I love you too, sir. In a totally platonic way, to be clear. I'm the vice president, not James Tallarico.
0: One, that's hilarious. Two, Jake Tapper was offended by that.
2: So, how worried are Republicans about Paxton losing? Well, we've apparently reached a brand new campaign stage where the vice president is insinuating that the Texas Democratic Senate nominee, James Tallarico, is gay.
0: That's offensive, huh? You know what else was offensive? When the president of the United States of America sat down and said how much he was losing patience with us because we didn't want poison injected into our bodies. That was offensive. When Joe Biden gave an official national address, not a political one, he used the office of the presidency because he had United States Marines standing behind him. There's campaigns, and then there's the office of the president. When Joe Biden stood up with that dark background with the red streaks and United States Marines standing behind him, and I've to this day never seen a speech like this in my entire life by either side, when he labeled half the country as a threat to the very foundation of democracy over and over and over again. I know your liberal Aunt Peggy does not realize it. The rules changed that night. How people view politics in this country changed that night. If you're uncomfortable, if you're a communist, hate listening to the show, and you're uncomfortable with the current state of Republicans, and you think things are too harsh, gosh, do I have some terrible news for you. This is the nice stage. This is the nice stage. From here, here's what will happen. You, because you can't control your demonic impulses, you will crank up the volume again the next time you get power. You never go backwards. You always go forward. You think you haven't gone hard enough. You will crank up the volume next time. The response to that will be the volume cranked up on you. You are the author of this. You are the one who wants to escalate and arrest and wiretap. You want to escalate. So escalation it is. Let's do some emails. Shogun, I was thinking about Trump, Israel, in Iran a few weeks ago, and it dawned on me that as soon as the next president is sworn in, Trump is going to be indicted. Even if he pardons himself, if it's a Democrat president, the deep state will figure out a loophole, so on and so forth. Trump will be incarcerated.

0: Incarcerated, that means locked up or confined. I know what incarcerated means. Within a year, and he'll never get out. Was Trump partnering with Israel on the Iran attack, just laying the groundwork for a safer post-presidency life in exile in Israel? Okay, well, that's an interesting theory. Is Trump setting himself up? Because he has been, I mean, probably the most pro-Israel president of my lifetime by a mile. Billboards of the guy over there. Was he setting himself up to go hide out in an Israeli compound if the communists come for him afterwards? No, that's not what he was doing. And, well, I'll tell you something, because it kind of proves a point I've made over and over again. Dome is the likely Democrat nominee at this point in time. Till we see otherwise, she's the likely nominee. Dome gave this speech.
1: Recently, the failure to use our leverage to curtail the Israeli government's horrific conduct in the war in Gaza. Both under the current administration, which offers Netanyahu a blank check, and our administration before, where we should have acted sooner and more forcefully.
0: The American-Israeli alliance is in its final days. I say days. I think it might be years, but it's not just me putting that out there as a theory. Inside Israel, there are publications, you can go read them now, where people inside the Israeli government are saying exactly what I'm saying. We need to decouple from the United States of America. And they cite specifically the left. The left has already turned against us. We already have. The communists are already against us. The left has turned against us. An uncomfortable percentage of younger people on the right are against us. I'm speaking for the Israelis here. It's time for us to get independent, completely independent with our economy, with our military needs, because this America-Israel thing has become something that simply will not last. And there are a lot of people listening to me right now who are going to be wounded by me saying that. I'm not telling you what I want. I'm telling you what's happening. It's happening. And I could say this, if that makes you look, maybe you're celebrating, screw the Jews or whatever you think. But I'll tell you this. Let's say you're a hardcore Zionist. Maybe you're an evangelical passion for Israel. Maybe you're a Jewish American passion for Israel. All understandable stuff. You know that Israel might be better off in the end. If you were Israel, let me ask you something. Put yourself in the shoes of a Zionist or an Israeli. Where are you better off? 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

0: on a wonderful, wonderful Wednesday. Remember, you can email the show, jesse@jessekellyshow.com. So we're going to get to foreigners here in a few, and I have good news on that front. I'm telling you, I saw something that inspired me. Before we get to that, I want to just discuss something really quickly about institutions, because it's something we've talked about, how communists march through the institutions. Communists tried here in America and other Western countries to be outside the institutions and have their revolution on the streets, the way they did in the Soviet Union. But Western civilization, unlike Russia, was built to withstand that. Okay, what do you do? Well, those institutions, you infiltrate them. Now, when we talk about that, this goes back to Italian communist Antonio Gramsci and others. When we talk about the infiltration of institutions, obviously we think about things like the FBI and the university system and communists working their way through there. And we've talked about that many times before. And all that stuff is real. But what's the game? What's the idea here? Well, here's what the idea is. A country rests on its institutions. The institutions are what hold up a country. But what does that mean? Because I've said that to you before. What does that mean? It is the institutions that will give the country the value system that runs the country. It is the institutions of a country that will incentivize this, disincentivize that. That's the whole point. It's not just getting an FBI agent in there so he'll arrest Republican opponents. That's just a side benefit. The real benefit is you infiltrate the education system. You infiltrate Hollywood. You infiltrate the media. And what you're doing is you are giving your values, beaming your values, using that institutional power into the head of everybody in the country. That's the true value in institutions, and that's the value in conquering the institutions. What you view as normal, what you view as okay, what you view as not okay. Remember, culture is just what you incentivize and what you disincentivize. I'll play you something. Perfect example of what I'm talking about. NBC Today, Dirty Commie Network, they sat down with the CEO of Chick-fil-A. Remember Chick-fil-A? They've had all kinds of controversy, but usually it comes back to the fact that they were founded by Baptists, and you know, it's a Christian-based company. So he's sitting down with the CEO. Listen to this.
1: It's a company that was sort of built on God, if you will. And that still also seems to be very much a part of the DNA of Chick-fil-A.
2: It is our anchor in the sense of what our corporate purpose states, that we're in business to glorify God by being a faithful steward of all that's entrusted to us, to have a positive influence in all who come in contact with Chick-fil-A.
3: That corporate purpose came under fire in 2012.
0: Here it comes.
3: When Andrew's father, Dan, publicly stated the company was opposed to gay marriage, public documents revealed Chick-fil-A had donated millions to conservative Christian organizations opposed to LGBTQ rights.
4: Chicken's good! Chicken's great! Why do we not discriminate?
3: The comments and financial
0: chicken is kind of good.
3: Disclosures unleashed a culture war with protests.
0: I'm kidding, I like chicken.
3: Boycotts and political pushback on both sides. Dan Cathy never changed his stance on gay marriage, but he did express regret for involving the company in the debate.
1: Our folks are
0: I'll let him go, but did you hear that end part there? He never even expressed regret. Huh. Look, he at least said he wished they hadn't gotten involved, but he never expressed regret. Listen to the culture that has been beamed into the head of that soft-headed communist on NBC. And this is your liberal Aunt Peggy works this way, Democrat politicians. If you've sent your daughter off to college, she's learning to think like this, just warning you that right now. The horrible things the communists want in America, they are being taught to you and me through our institutions that those are the normal things. Anything outside of that, anything that opposes that, that's the radical. That's, what's that word they love? That's extreme. You can tell by how he even presented the idea. And it's the most basic thing in the world. Of course, a Baptist company would oppose gay marriage. It's black and white in the Bible. It's not even, I don't even know why it would be surprising. But it was surprising for that communist because, well, wait a minute. We've moved past that. wait a minute, I've already learned that the right thing to do is to have gay everything. You're opposing that? Do you apologize? Do you feel bad?
1: I'll let them go. Well, they were protesting. They were boycotting Chick-fil-A. It's, Chick-fil-A, they don't stand with the LGBTQ plus community. What would you say to those folks?
2: Well, for anybody that hadn't tried us, we'd love for you to come try and have our great taste of food. And the
0: CEO goes on to just kind of dance around it, understandably. Hey, just come try our chicken. We're not trying to do anything. But that's what I mean when I talk about institutions. Institutions are the ones that give a country its values. And the true goal of the modern communist, and he's done so very successfully in different countries, the true goal of the modern communist is to make sure the institutions are teaching communism in various forms. And the idea is to make that normal. They want to make your values, what you want, abnormal, weird, extreme, radical. Everything they want? Well, that's just baked into the cake. Aren't you going to apologize for opposing my degeneracy? Yeah, I don't think so. All right, do a couple more emails. Next. And I'm still alive, raging bull, got insane from the pain. What do you do to save? What do you do to save time? We all do things, right? Maybe you pack your lunch the night before. Maybe you eat breakfast on the way to work. You have time-saving things built into your life. 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
7: I was talking to a woman who owns modernmannequin.com, and I said, and she does repair. She's one of the only people left in the country who does mannequin repair. And I said, why do you need? She said, well, the number one reason is the shoulder pops off or the foot pop. It turns out that joint pain and joint problems are even a part of the mannequin world. You suffer from joint pain and you don't want to suffer from joint pain. 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
12: Johnny Joey Jones on the Houthi rebels' attack on Saudi Arabia's main airport.
14: We got to focus on the task at hand for us. If you apply enough pressure to Iran, does that pull the Houthis back? I don't know. Saudi Arabia's had this fight for a long time. It's actually been in the ceasefire for a little bit. And when it comes to the Houthis and what they're firing, I mean, Saudi Arabia's got to wake up and realize at some point they have to have some sort of interceptors. They have to invest in their military and not just think that we're going to be there to save them. I mean, I did a little research. France, Pakistan, Egypt, United Kingdom, all these are companies they can buy interceptors from. They can get interceptors from. They just signed a deal with Pakistan and Turkey. So, listen, I don't think it always falls at our feet. Us taking out the Iranian regime in any meaningful way only benefits the Saudis. They've got to come to the table and take care of their own as well.
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0: It is the Jesse Kelly Show on a fantastic Wednesday. Let's get to some of these emails. I promise I'm going to get to a lot of these. Jesse. Oh, this one, the subject of this red state foreign takeover. Jesse, it looks like there's a quiet plan to bring in potentially millions of foreigners into red states like Wyoming, Montana, South Dakota, Idaho, etc., to begin replacing citizens in their jobs. I recently saw a map, one where they plan on dropping these third worlders, and it seems like no one is paying attention. I also heard the governor of Montana is over in India promoting this, so on and so forth. Okay, so there's been a lot of reporting on this recently, and in fact, Chris, do me a favor and reach out to Natalie Winters. I don't need you to get any audio or anything. At some point tonight, tomorrow, reach out to Natalie Winters and see if she has time to come on, because she deserves a lot of credit for exposing some of the nitty-gritty details of this. Natalie Winters, she's this investigative journalist, and she's been digging into this specific subject. But I'm just going to paraphrase now. We'll get her on, and we'll get her to give you more details. But the invasion of your country, the conquest of your country, is being done very, very purposefully. There is a plan. There is organization. There is funding around this effort. The effort is quite simple. The communists not only in America, the global communists are coordinating with nonprofits and NGOs to work with foreign governments to bring as many foreigners here as they can. You already know that part. But what you may not know is this. They have identified specific areas where they want to massively import foreigners. And if you look at the map, in fact, I've seen a list. It was Natalie's list. If you look at the map for Texas, I'll make it about Texas, although there's a list for all 50 states. If you look at a map of Texas, and they had listed out the counties they had targeted. Well, I'm here in Houston, Texas. Houston, Texas, you don't know this unless you're sitting in Houston, is part of Harris County, okay? Harris County. Harris County, Texas, is one of, I think it's number three, one of the largest counties in the United States of America. It's enormous. It's enormously powerful, enormous population. You look at that list, because I was curious. You look at the list of where are they bringing these foreigners into Texas. Huh. Harris County wasn't on there. That's interesting. So I decided I was going to do a little bit more sniffing through all this information. I go to Montana. It's another place I'm familiar with. As you know, I moved there when I was 10. I graduated high school there. I joined the Marine Corps from there. Montana. I grew up in Bozeman. Now, it's not the biggest city in Montana, but it's one of them. One of the biggest cities. Certainly a central population hub. Bozeman, Montana, is in Gallatin County. Again, if you're not in Montana, you don't know that, but Gallatin County, that's the name of it. I thought, oh, okay. Let me look at this list and see if Gallatin County was part of it. Nope, it wasn't. Okay. So now we're two for two, where the big, powerful counties, they're not part of this plan to import refugees, to import foreigners, to import H-1Bs. So, what counties are there? The rural ones? Your town? That wonderful rural little town of 10,000 people? It's all about God and country. American flags waved up and down the road. 4th of July parade that makes you teary-eyed every single year. You are sitting there luxuriating in your small town, in your rural county in Missouri or Montana or Texas or anywhere else, and unbeknownst to you, communists globally and right here at home have targeted your area for conquest. You're watching it happen in Montana. It's happening in Idaho. Already happened in places like Plano, Texas, Frisco, Texas, a place I'm very familiar with. I used to live there. Place used to be Americana. It was when I was there. Americana, safe, clean, drove around, and you're like, yeah, These are my people. This is my culture. Yeah, it looks like New Delhi now. It does. Gigantic Hindu temples, the works. That didn't happen on accident. The conquest of your country by foreigners is not something that happened by accident. And where they're putting these foreigners, it's not accidental. It's not, oh, whoops, did we trip and fall and drop 500 of them in Springfield, Ohio? They didn't trip and fall. They sat down in a smoke-filled boardroom and they came up with a map. And they identified these dirty red counties, these rural counties across the United States of America. And they're sitting there picking how many foreigners are going to go here and how many foreigners are going to go there. They're not trying to inject a bunch of foreigners into Houston, Texas, because Houston, Texas is already full of freaking foreigners. Houston, Texas has already crossed the Rubicon. They're trying to send them to your town. It's not an accident. Mayor of New York City put out this quote this morning. Last night. Quote, this week our Hindu neighbors celebrate the goddess Durga during the festival of Navaratri. Our neighbors will dance Garba, venerate goddess Durga with Sindoor Kela, receive Tika from the elders, set up Golu in their homes, and so much more. I'm not making this up. This is a direct quote. When your family calls it Durga Puja, Dashain, Dasera, or Navaratri, may this festival mark a season of reflection and renewal. And Chris, that was any of that in English. It was in America. Mayor of the most popular city in America. Headline. This is from WFAA. FBI agents search more than 40 Texas homes in an investigation into North Korean IT workers accused of infiltrating U.S. companies. How does this end if it is not stopped? Oh, it ends like this. Headlines from Not to Be. England. Khan, Ahmed, and Ali are now the top surnames on birth certificates behind Smith. That's how it ends. This is the mayor of an American city, Dearborn, Michigan.
1: If the Muslim community votes, if the Arab community votes, we will determine every single position in the whole city. It is that important. We need 6,000 votes to determine who will be the next mayor. 6,000 votes. There are several hundred in this room right now. And so inshallah, with your support, we will be successful.
0: Here's the police chief.
2: Oftentimes when we take readings, Council President, it's the ambient noise that's even louder than the call to prayer, to be honest with you. The truck will go by, hit a pothole, and it's much louder than the call to prayer. The two or three violations that we have had in the last couple of years have been met with compliance as soon as we've talked to the religious institutions. It's no different than church bells that you might hear on Sunday.
0: You uncomfortable with the Muslim call to prayer five times a day in Dearborn? Too bad, so sad. The conquest is complete. Now, it's just like church bells. This was not done accidentally. It wasn't a whoopsie. It's not being done accidentally. People with names and addresses and a plan are doing this to your country on purpose. All right? All right. I have an email that is going to change everything. It's going to change the election. I'm going to read it in a moment. This is going to change the election. 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
8: The News Radio 740 forecast. Mostly sunny with a high of 91. Partly cloudy tonight with a low of 75.
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12: Last weekend, comedian Shane Gillis hosted Saturday Night Live. He made a joke during his monologue about how women at the gym are dressing like the opening credits of a porno movie. And apparently Dan Levy, a professional Nepo baby and son of Eugene Levy, got very upset about it. You're not supposed to mention out loud how you noticed things everybody else noticed. And look, nobody's mad that women can wear whatever they want to the gym. That's the whole point of not living in Iran. The issue here is the sudden insistence that a strip of fabric wedged so far up your butt crack needs its own zip code, paired with a top so thin the nipples of their own weather system is somehow athletic wear. Again, it's fine, but don't expect us not to notice. If that outfit is somehow helping you with deadlifts, I'm missing the biomechanics of it. The only thing getting a serious workout is the imagination of every man in a 20-foot radius who now has to pretend he's studying the weight stack numbering system with the intensity of a final exam. Dan Levy is acting like Shane Gillis invented the concept of noticing instead of simply describing the scene. Here's a newsflash, buddy. The scene is describing itself. Loudly, in spandex. Freedom to wear whatever you want is not the same thing as freedom from observation. And right now, the observation is winning.
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0: It is the Jesse Kelly Show on a wonderful, wonderful Wednesday. Don't forget it. You can email the show your love, your hate, your death threats, jesse@jessekellyshow.com. Before I get to the email, it's going to change everything. I do want to play a couple things that I hope will inspire you when it comes to the foreigner stuff. So that's their plan. They're doing it on purpose. It's been done on purpose. Their plans are on purpose. But wow, are the American people waking up. The public is getting more and more on our side every day. You want a good example? This is Bruce Blakeman. He's the Republican running for governor of New York. New York? He either has no chance or surely he's running extremely moderate on issues like immigration, right? Open borders, amnesty in the works. Here he is.
1: In Nassau County.
2: It never would have happened but for your sanctuary policy. You have invited criminals to come into our state and prey on our communities. And now you won't let local law enforcement cooperate with ICE in an orderly way like we did in my county. We didn't have any incidents in my county because we were allowed to cooperate with local law enforcement. But you took that tool away.
0: He's not moderating in a blue state. He's standing up on the stage saying sanctuary policy is ridiculous. Here he was.
2: And I give our law enforcement professionals the tools they need to keep us safe. But you say you spent $4 billion on law enforcement. Well, you spent $8 billion on illegal migrants and gave them more benefits than New Yorkers get. How does that make any sense?
0: The fact that he's comfortable saying that publicly in New York tells you the tide is turning. It's turning our way. Take heart. All right. I have an email that, like I said, it's going to change everything. You'll find out that I can't reveal too much, but I wanted to read it verbatim, so I'm going to read it to you verbatim. Dear Jesse, don't look at me like that, Chris, when I'm doing something important. Dear Jesse, I have a slogan to help win the election. It's also a good title for a re-release of your book or for a new book. It would be great on hats, shirts, bumper stickers, buttons, jackets, everything. You will smack yourself when you hear it for not thinking of it. I'm not giving it away. We can discuss details. I am very serious. You have the connections and gravitas to get this running quickly. I have limited access to email. Please call me at, and I'm not going to give away the guy's phone number. It's too secretive. If you can't get through, I'm working. Then please text me. He says again, I'm very serious. Second time. When you say that once, maybe I dismiss it. You say it twice, you're a serious person. I'm very serious. This could be our last chance in stopping the communists. I can't answer the phone on Saturdays. I would like to trademark the slogan. I can't always listen to the show. I work a lot during your show hours. Please don't discuss this on the radio. We want to surprise the What, Chris? I didn't give out his phone there. I'm not discussing it. I'm just reading the email. This would also be great for President Trump to use and all Republicans. You probably have connections to him. I hope you take me seriously. Three times, Chris. Three times. My dad didn't fight in World War II in Northeast Italy or on the border of Yugoslavia for the country to become what it's turning into. He has a lot of rules for when I can and can't call. He says, you can call me in the middle of the night if that helps. You can text any time, even Saturday. I just can't respond until after sunset. Chris, is this guy Jew? Is that a Jewish thing? You can't respond until after sunset? What is that? That's Sabbath? Shabbat. Okay. All right. Actually, I have three different phases. Three different phrases. Wait a minute, Chris. Three of them now. You will love them all. I really enjoy the show, especially the history accounts. Thank you for your time and consideration. Once again, he says, please take me seriously with an exclamation point. I want to help save the country. He then once again leaves his phone number in his full address, which he emailed into the show, which I will not be giving out at this time. You know what, Chris? I didn't pick up on the Jewish thing the first time I read through this, but you know what should have given it away? It wasn't the I can't answer the phones this time or that time. It's when he said, I want to trademark this. What, Chris? That should have been... But what? Chris said, even at our drunkest, we're still trying to make money. So good. He wants to trademark it. Chris, I'm calling him tonight. He said, what? He said I could call him in the middle of the night. Should we call him right now? On the what? Can't we dial out? I want the slogan. Or what if he had three slogans? What if he won't give it out because it's on the air? All right, you know what? Chris, you call tonight. Wait, he said the middle of the night. Wait until midnight. I want you and Corey. Corey will be gambling anyway, probably online. You and Corey can wait here until midnight and call him and get the phrases. I don't know why you're shaking your head. This is a wonderful, wonderful idea. Jesse, I agree. Every Republican message on gas prices should be, I'm working on it. And they should add, who can bring down gas prices better than Donald Trump? Well, I mean, that last part's going to be a tougher sell because in the minds of the general public, Donald Trump raised gas prices. That's what the general public thinks. There are people who care about that. I care a lot. It's killing me. Screw Donald Trump. There are other people who don't. I don't care. It's worth it for to keep Iran from having a nuke, all that stuff. But the problem we are probably going to face in the midterms is the public is laying the blame of this at the feet of Trump. And when it comes to gas prices in particular, unleaded, they're not totally wrong about that. Now, here's the problem. Democrats will make everything so much worse. Democrats are trying to raise your gas prices. That's what they're trying to do. They say it out in the open. They have no intention of even attempting to bring down prices on anything, not gas, not anything else. But that's where we are. All right. They want to live like kings and queens, and they use your money to live like kings and queens. I have a great example of this. We're going to make fun of Peggy Flanagan, get to a bunch of emails, all that and more still to come. Hang on. 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
5: Welcome into the Willie Fritz Show, broadcasting live from Kirby Ice House on East Side Street. Cougars go on the road over the weekend, coming home with a 35-16 win against Kansas State. Houston's offense, 475 yards, holding Kansas State to under 300 yards. Busy show. Willie Fritz will join us a little bit later in the show, break down the game, look ahead to Oklahoma State. He's still working a little bit. Moving up the show a day since basketball plays tomorrow, so a little different format than normal. Still a good show in store, though. Tight end Luke McGarry will join us a little bit later. Eddie Nunez will as well, the director of athletics, University of Houston. But first, we welcome in the 1989 Heisman Trophy Award winner, proud Houston Cougar, Andre Ware. Andre, thank you for joining us. How are you doing tonight?
6: Great to join you guys. Great to be on. See so many familiar faces here, and it just feels like home. You know, you can come back home and see some familiar faces. It's great.
5: Did you get a chance to watch much of the Kansas State game over the weekend? I know you're busy.
6: I did. I got to Nashville just in time, and I was watching parts of it on the plane, and then got to my hotel room to catch the second half and ordered a little room service and settled in and watched a nice football game. It was a great result.
5: You have tons of football this time of year, so I know it's hard to do much else with all the games that you're calling, but when you have called a couple of the Houston Cougars games this year.
6: Two to be exact. And that's usually my limit per year. They don't give me many more than that. But it was nice to be home because the Texans that week were home against the Cowboys. So I got to spend the entire week at home. And then this week rolls around, last week, and I think we were BYU and Iowa State, and then this week I get to go over to London without a college game. So it's been a nice couple of weeks.
5: You got a journey. When you watch this Houston Cougar team, what sticks out to you?
6: Oh, boy, just the explosiveness on offense. I mean, when you talk about Rashawn Sanders and what he's doing, Micah Hughes in the backfield, and then Connor, the